0: Welcome to our coverage of the National Ball Hockey League. An exciting matchup on tap today in the Tier 1 New Jersey League as the South Jersey Top Guns will take on the Evesham Tortugas. And we're looking forward to bringing you coverage in just a moment. Happy to have you with us today. I'm Sam Cooperman. That's Dan Coldwell. And Dan, a fast-moving sport, hockey and sneakers, and fast growth for this league. Founded in 2020, it has now boomed in terms of number of teams, number of players, and big things still to come.
1: Yeah, I think one of the things that you really need to take notice here is the growth of the sport. You know, we are looking at three countries, over 4,500 players, 240 teams. Really a jump from their inaugural season in 2020. The NBHL is one of the fastest growing leagues in the country right now, and very excited for this matchup we got today.
0: Started as a 4-on-4 league, but man, it has just been crushing it. Let's talk about today's matchup as we've got two teams vying for second place in the New Jersey Tier 1. The South Jersey Top Guns, a team that last year was able to win three playoff games to really make some noise in their division against the Evesham Tortugas, a bit of a veteran team taking on a younger Top Guns team here.
1: Yeah, I think you're seeing a little bit of a clash of roster makeup here, where you've got the younger Top Guns team. They should have their legs. You know, they're ready to run a marathon here versus a little bit more of a veterans Tortuga team that has, you know, been here since the start of the New Jersey Tier 1 division. It'll be interesting to see how the two styles clash and who comes out on top.
0: Year 3 for the Top Guns, year 5 for the Tortugas. Let's talk about the Top Guns. Younger team, as we mentioned, but Jonathan Ruiz, not young. 31 years old, and man, oh man, has he accomplished a lot. The Danbury hat tricks of the FPHL, he has been a mainstay there over the last half decade plus as a player and as a coach, and he is super skilled and accomplished within this sport, ball hockey in particular.
1: Yeah, sort of our Captain America of ball hockey, you can kind of call him. He's the captain of the USA Ball Hockey National Team. One of the most decorated players sort of in our sport right now, an offensive force, one of the hardest shots I think I've ever seen. So it'll be interesting to see how that plays out today.
0: And another guy with a lot of pro experience on the Evesham side of things. Let's look at Aaron Huffnagel, somebody who played in the SPHL as well as the ECHL. So he's had a long run in minor league hockey. He's retired from that, but he is still bringing it to this sport.
1: Yeah, you know, when you talk about Huffnagel, like, he is polished, he is strong, brings a ton of experience to the table. He's not going to get rattled. You know, he understands the moment. He understands when it's his time. So it'll be interesting to see there, too, you know, how he handles this matchup.
0: Well, on the other end of this break, we'll have NJ Tier 1 Ball Hockey, NBHL, coming your way after this.
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2: From the Marge Martin Sports Complex in Gloucester Township, New Jersey. And to get this one underway, Top Guns in the red base, Evesham in white and blue. Perfect ball hockey weather tonight, Sam. Perfect. Gotta love it, mid-70s as these two teams clash. So the Top Guns here, as well as the Tortugas, vying for second place in the league. And the Evesham Tortugas will look to get the offense generated. Jack Rhodes feathers one in. Finds its way to Riley Rudolph. In front, the centering pass and the early goal for Evesham. The Tortugas score Riley Rudolph from William Bonick and Jack Rhodes to make it 1-0.
3: You know, Sam, this is pretty good defense here. You know, he's got his man marked up the whole way. He just sort of gets loose a little bit and was able to get that shot off, and sometimes that's all you need.
2: The Evesham Tortugas strike first. Their keeper is Gianni Sanrocco. Mentioned him before, the co-founder of the league. Michael Tussey is the netminder for the Top Guns.
3: I think one area to really focus on here is the goaltending, too. We have two outstanding goaltenders here, two veterans that have logged a lot of NBHL games between them. So it'll be interesting to see how that matchup plays out.
2: Shot from distance doesn't get through. They reload, and that went through again. They got another goal. How about that? This time, it's Aaron Hufnagel to make it 2-0 Tortugas.
3: You know, putting the ball on net is never a bad idea. And what you have here is an instance where I don't think he's actually trying to score. I think he's just trying to keep that ball in. He's trying to get it on net, and he gets rewarded for it. So, smart play.
2: Fourth goal of the year for Hufnagel in his fifth game played. Tortugas up 2-0. And we've just gotten started here in this first period. Three 10-minute periods in the NBHL. And let's see if the Top Guns can get the motor running on their offense.
3: Yeah, they're going to want to get their legs going. You know, they're going to want to sort of set that tempo early. You use their speed. You play the long game here where you really want to have the Tortugas sort of gasping for air in the third period. That starts here in the first period by using their speed.
2: Certainly one thing to focus on here, Dan, for folks that are seeing this sport for the first time, the floating blue line, a little different than what you'll see in traditional ice hockey.
3: And it is one thing I think that is difficult, or, you know, it takes a little bit of an adjustment for people who are playing ball hockey for the first time. That is, yes, when you gain that blue line, the red line becomes the offside line. So you will see that a lot today where people kind of cross over that blue line, come back, and the red line is now the offside. So we'll keep an eye out on that.
2: Nice stop by Michael Tussey. He's able to negate a few opportunities for Matt Egan there.
3: Almost an empty net there. He had a little bit to shoot out there, just missed.
2: So the Top Guns will try and come up with a defensive stand here. Trouble with the gather that time for Rudolph, the initial goal scorer. Rhodes looking to turn the corner. He lost control. TJ Silvestri was watching him closely. Pagliazzo on the move. Leaves it back. And the shot from Tussey didn't get through on Gianni Sanrocco.
3: Yeah, excellent move to get through traffic there. Gets in, tries to dump off for a little bit of a shot for the trailer, but Gianni Sanrocco is up to the task there in net.
2: It's a nice centering pass that time, but Dom DeVito was unable to put that on goal. And left in by the Tortugas. Looks like they got a quick line change in.
3: I think smart changes is also going to be a key here. You do not want to beat yourself with a ill-timed change here on the fly.
2: Leo Impagliazzo, one of the many players in this game who has USA U18 junior national team experience. He got silver in Slovakia last year.
3: You know, Sam, I think we have over 10 players who have current or former national team experience in this game. So there are there's some pedigree out there on the rink.
2: Man down and commercial break coming. We'll be right back.
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2: We're back to the Marge Martin Sports Complex. Matt and Goss took a big lick before, but we're good to go as we return to action. Top Gun's going for goal. They don't score it there. Jack Colfer trying to missile one on net.
3: Yeah, it seems like both teams right now are still trying to feel each other out, despite the Tortugas having a 2-0 lead here early on. The gameplay has been about even from what I've seen so far.
2: Couple quick goals early for the Tortugas. Riley Rudolph the first. Aaron Huffnagel the second. Chance here for the Top Guns, but a better save for San Rocco. He's there with the denial. Gianni San Rocco has been locked in early.
3: He's being tested early on. What you saw there was the athleticism of Gianni San Rocco right there to get the pad out and stop that shot.
2: It was Jack Colfer who's had a few good looks here as Colfer tries to send one through. Callahan couldn't make the gather, and Colfer misfires that time. First period winding down here. South Jersey would like to get one before the horn. Colfer banks one along.
3: You know, good patience here by the Top Guns, working along the boards, get that cycle going. You know, if you're not going to transition, not have that chance to use your speed, you want to at least get some possession in the offensive zone with that cycle.
2: And it shuttled all the way down. angled along the end boards. Now brought back in by the Top Guns. Ruiz, 24 in red. We talked all about him in our open. Three-time captain of the USA Men's Senior Ball Hockey Team. Transitioned the other way, but Carson Briere couldn't really get going on that opportunity.
3: That's excellent back check by Jared Spear there, number 97. A way to get back into the play and disrupt that shot. It looked like he was walking in uncontested. Turns out he wasn't.
2: So this first period continues to hum along. Jack Rhodes didn't quite have the connection with Huffnagel. Jared Spear, talked about him before. One of the many players with past junior national team experience. Pagliazzo gets it through. Tussi in front and put in. Leo and Pagliazzo from Dom Tussi and Jonathan Ruiz. And just like that, the Top Guns are within a goal.
3: Yeah, they strike back here. It's really nice movement here on the 3-on-2. They're able to get it going, and you know the ball's sort of loose over there on the left side of San Rocco's pad, but he stays with it, bangs it in.
2: Tortuga's lead slashed to 1 as this first period is down to the bitter end here. Tortuga's got started really, really early in the first couple minutes to pull ahead 2-0, but Top Guns finally on the board.
3: Well, Sam, you know what they say about the 2-goal lead in hockey, right?
2: Most dangerous lead?
3: Absolutely.
2: We'll see if that holds true in this one. So the Evesham Tortugas trying to send it around. They have a chance at the post.
3: I think Tortugas are really hoping to get that third goal here in the first period, get that 2-goal lead back to carry into the second period.
2: Dom Tussi, 19-year-old with a right shot. Gets this one orchestrated.
3: So what you're going to see in ball hockey that you don't typically see in ice hockey is the lob play, right? They like to go over the top of the defense, try to get a guy streaking. You don't see that too much in ice hockey. I'm not sure these two teams rely heavily on the lob, but it is an offensive play in ball hockey that teams will utilize, especially when they're sort of hemmed in their own zone.
2: So certainly something to look out for throughout this one. Evesham Tortugas. Remember the floating blue line. Once they got it across the first time, they were able to drag it back all the way to the red line there at center court.

0: And Callahan trying to regather. Romanicki backhands it out to Colfer. Gets pinned up along the boards. DeVito swats one. And now the Tortugas dump it in. So the Top Gun's looking to tie it up here. Is this period coming towards the end?
1: You know, so far it's been a quiet first period for Johnny Ruiz. Let's see if that holds up, you know, or if he can get going at some point in this game.
0: But a quiet start to the season for Ruiz. Feel like he's due. As that shot off the mark from Impagliazzo. Ruiz coming into today with just 1 point in his first handful of games. Last year, point per game pace for the Top Guns.
1: Well, I imagine at that point he's really looking to get going in this game. Really, now that we're at the midpoint in the season, it's time to sort of get those numbers up to where we expect them to be.
0: Save from Tussie, rebound opportunity, but they were unable to put it on net. Banked ahead and back with the Tortugas here, with time ticking down in the first. Evesham looking to go up 3-1 into the first period break. From the point, it's shelved high.
1: Yeah, the Tortugas have the definite size advantage in this game, so that should come in handy on that cycle along the boards and in possession game in their offensive zone. As you can see here, it's just, you know, he's shielding them off with the ball. He tries to feed it out in front, you know, generates that good scoring chance. But, you know, the goaltender is up to the task there.
0: Jared Spear getting his stick in the way as well. Off that nice idea from Huffnagel. And that will mark the end of the first period. It was fast going for the Tortugas. They jumped out 2-0. Top Guns got one back. Second period on tap when we return.
2: 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The AUSL on ESPN. 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
3: As we start the second period here from Gloucester Township, New Jersey, a 2-1 lead for the Evesham Tortugas. 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They initially had one, Dan, but Top Gun scoring one from Leo and Pagliazzo later in the first period.
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5: Coming up on the Monday edition of Unsportsmanlike with Chris Canty, Michelle Swoman, and me, Evan Cohen. 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
15: Marty Hausberger, what might have been Kentucky Derby winner Golden Tempo set out the second leg of horse racing's Triple Crown, the Preakness. So no Triple Crown winner this year. Trainer Cherie DeVoe making that decision to concentrate on tonight's Belmont Stakes. Well, it worked with jockey Jose Ortiz aboard. Golden Tempo took the Belmont at Saratoga, where DeVoe started her career. They win by about a length over Commandment. Race favorite Renegade finished third. Stanley Cup Final, Game 3, Vegas and the Canes. No score early in the first. Braden McNabb did start for Vegas after taking a puck to the face last game. Baseball, Yankees and Red Sox rained out tonight. They'll make up the game in August. New York calling up right-handed hitting catcher Ali Sanchez today, and he was in the lineup before that rainout. Houston smacked around the A's with a big blow from Jordan Alvarez.
16: Morris the 1-0. And that is ripped into right field. And you can kiss it goodbye. Grand slam. Jordan Alvarez is American League leading 22nd homer. And the Astros now lead it 6-0.
15: KBME 790 AM on the call. The Astros go on for the 13-2 blowout. Miami nipped Tampa Bay 4-3. Atlanta doubled up the Pirates 6-3. The Cardinals rallied to beat the Reds 6-5. The Twins recalled infielder Royce Lewis from AAA St. Paul today, less than 3 weeks after sending him down. Minnesota lost to Kansas City 3-2. Lewis went 0-3.
5: Hey, it's Evan Cohen. Coming up Monday, we'll continue to react to the NBA Finals, the Stanley Cup, and get you ready for the World Cup, which kicks off Thursday. 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

0: ESPN Radio with Andre Snelling's Adam Kaufman. We asked you, you can go to any sporting event. Money's no object. You just get in. Where are you going? Give us a call. 888-SAY-ESPN. That is 888-SAY-ESPN. And the phone lines, to no surprise, Dre, they lit up. So as people hop off, you can hop on. Let's start with Pat in California. Pat, where are you headed?
1: Hey, I'm going to either the ladies or the men's 100-meter final in the Olympics.
2: Yes.
1: I just think that's the ultimate in athleticism.
2: Yeah, and seeing that explosiveness up close and personal, it's watching the 100-meter dash in person versus on TV is an entirely different story. So, yes, Pat, I'm right there with you on that one.
0: That's a good one. Yeah, I mean, just to, like you said, incredibly impressive feat. I'm tipping my hand already, but one response that we got multiple times, I'm not surprised, 'tis the season, we've discussed it a little bit already. Let's go to Michael in Toronto. Michael.
3: Guys, how's it going today, boys?
0: Good, how you doing?
3: I'm living a dream. Yeah, if I had one event to go to, it'd have to be the World Cup Finals, or even, I'm a big Serie A fan, the Milan Derby. I've already been to it once, but 80,000 fans screaming at each other, there's nothing better than it.
0: Doesn't matter who's playing?
3: I'm an AC Milan fan, so I was lucky enough to witness a win when I went, and that was their first win in actually 6 years against them, so it was good timing for me.
0: How about Jonathan, South Carolina? Similar sentiment?
4: Yeah, and a few years ago when they actually announced the World Cup, everybody thought that might be a dream come true until ticket prices came out. But yes, if money was no option, that would 100% be something I would love for my son and I to experience together. So maybe down the road.
0: How high is World Cup on the list for you, Dre?
2: It's not so high for me. I used to love playing soccer when I was, you know, in junior high, say. But I never got to the point where I was watching it. Though I will say I went to a summer program one time in California, and I lived in a dorm, and it was during World Cup season in 94, and it was international, so everybody on my hallway was listening. I mean, was watching the World Cup and listening to Smells Like Teen Spirit. So it was like that was kind of the hypest that I've been. And I still remember the Ale, Ale, Ale, Brazil chants at the time.
0: The Hurricanes and Golden Knights scoreless about 6.5 minutes into Game 3 in Vegas of the Stanley Cup Final. And no surprise, Stanley Cup Final is represented among those of you reaching out. Al in Sacramento. What's going on, Al?
5: How you doing, man? Thank you very much for the call. Listen, yeah, so I got to go to a Giants, San Francisco Giants World Series game. I've been to a Western Conference game of my beloved Lakers. But I'm telling you, to watch hockey, my buddy had Shark season tickets. I got to go to Game 7 of a Stanley Cup, you know, mid-ice. It depends on the rink, of course, but those guys, I mean, the action in that is just phenomenal. Just phenomenal. I love to watch ice hockey. Don't understand it fully, but it's really the best. It's great stuff.
0: Different sport this time of year, man. It's a totally different game.
5: Absolutely. I had a kid working for me who played junior hockey in Canada. He was Canadian. And so he kind of explained to me, he said, you see it in regular season, even if it's in a lower minor thing. He says, you know, it's pretty freewheeling thing, but you get into a championship round, defense, and of course, a great goalie can be like a great pitcher in a World Series game. You know, if they're really on top of it, it's just great to see. It's just a totally different game. You know, the fighting and all that's kind of gone away pretty much, which is fine. It's fine with me, but they're still hitting hard. These two teams especially, man, they're pounding each other.
0: Al, thanks a lot, man. I mentioned before, Dre, I would love to go to the Masters. Masters Sunday, Davey in Florida. Davey, you've been? You've done it?
6: My name's Casey, actually, and yes, I went on Masters Sunday when Jordan Spieth won. So I was actually there on Masters Sunday. I got blessed with being able to go there. A woman that I worked with at the time when I lived in Georgia, she actually knows John Smoltz, that she was able to get me two tickets to go to Masters Sunday.
2: Amazing.
0: Smoltz got those connections, Dre.
6: The best experience.
2: Yeah.
6: Yeah, it was an awesome experience.
2: Yeah, Smoltz came through.
6: Definitely one of the bucket list.
0: That's awesome. Now, Pamela in Spokane has a really interesting answer. Pamela, you're looking to turn back the clock.
7: Yeah. I want to go back to 1998, man. Game 6 of the NBA Finals was Michael Jordan and the Bulls and that clutch hit he did at the end against the Utah Jazz. I mean, there's nothing more iconic than that.
2: Yeah. If we go back in time, woo, this bucket list would get a lot longer for me.
0: Bust out the DeLorean.
2: Yeah, back to the future.
7: If I could go current time, I would go to the Kentucky Derby.
0: Okay. That would be a really fun one, too. That would be a great, just get all dressed up, get the fancy hat, wear a
2: your
0: pink
2: juice.
0: Yeah, that's right. That would be a really good time, no doubt about it. Owen in Illinois. Owen, what's going on? Where would you head?
8: Hey, guys. I went to the 2013 Western Conference Finals when Seabrook scored the winning goal in overtime against the Red Wings. That's exciting. I would have loved to have been to a seventh game at home when the Hawks won. And then, obviously, I'm a big Sox fan. I would have loved to have seen them clinch. But one of the things that I would do if you go back in time, and I've been to some good boxing matches. I went to see De La Hoya in Trinidad. Okay. I would do anything if you could go back in time and see Frazier fight Ali, and Frazier Ali won.
0: Woo. Watch boxing when it was actually boxing?
8: Yes. That's when it was great.
2: Yeah, I mean, that's back when, like, the real fights were like Rocky movies, right? Like, 15-round heavyweight boxing matches where they're just out there swinging. Yeah, no, that would be almost any of the major Ali fights, right? You know, you mentioned Frazier Ali won. The Thriller in Manila was crazy. You know, the Rumble in the Jungle with George Foreman. Ali was in some classics.
0: Or, you know, obviously different era, but Tyson and Holyfield. And just, I mean, some of the greats that obviously have come through that, I mean, you don't get that now. It's a totally different sport at this point. Sneaking one more. John in Georgia. How's it going, John?
9: Hey, guys. How's it going? You know, for me, being originally from Chicago and from the news this week, I would say a Bears-Packers NFC Championship game one last time before they move out of the stadium.
2: Oh, you want to be cold.
0: Bears playoffs in Hammond, Indiana. No, I get it. Get as much Soldiers Field in as you can.
2: Yeah, but make sure you bring your coat, big dog. Don't be one of those people that's out there, you know, topless, painted, and then get frostbite.
0: to that point, too, I don't know about for you, Dre, like, somewhere on my list, it wouldn't be number one, obviously, because I don't think I'd actually have the stomach for it, but, you know, a Packers game in the snow, the frozen tundra, Lambeau in late December, early January, like, I just feel like that's one of those things that people just, it would be torture to be there. It'd be absolutely awful. But then you could say after the fact, hey, I did it. I went. I experienced it.
2: That is absolutely not on my bucket list. I got to be comfortable. So I have gone to a football game in Wisconsin that was just ridiculously cold. It wasn't the Packers, though. It was college football. It was an HBCU classic. I was from Central State was the school near where I was from, and my dad went to Hampton. And we went and watched one of the teams beat the other by 60 points, and it was like negative 30. And I was like, I never want to do this again. So, yes, no.
0: Yeah.
2: Scratch that off my bucket list.
0: Yeah, I mean, look, you and I were both in the Northeast in New England. We experienced plenty of cold, but that's a different kind of cold there at Lambeau. Hurricanes Golden Knights, they just hit the midpoint of the opening period, still scoreless, Game 3 Stanley Cup Final.
10: I got news for you, Adam, on that front.
0: Oh?
10: You remember, we do have fast feeds, but no. You guys remember, we talked about it earlier with Wyshynski. Brayden McNabb took a slap shot to the face, 80 miles an hour. Yeah, he's playing tonight.
0: Of course
10: they're psychos.
0: You're talking about Bill Different. Hockey players, man, I mean, I remember back, and you feel like you hear these stories every year depending on the team, but I remember there was the Bruins Stanley Cup run, one of their runs to the final. I don't think it was one of the years that they won. Maybe it was when they lost to the Blues or Blackhawks. But, you know, Patrice Bergeron playing with a broken nose and a punctured lung and a fractured rib and all. It's like, what? I wouldn't be out of bed for a month. Yeah. Are you kidding me? You're playing a hockey game.
2: Yep. I mean,
0: at that intensity.
2: Yeah, I mean, that happened in the Olympics this year, right? You know what I'm saying? Like
0: yeah.
2: Hockey players lose teeth on the ice and come out smiling and playing. You know, like that's what they do. So, you know, more power to them.
0: Different. Incredible. All right, hang with us here. We are going to come on back. NBA playoffs, remember, on ESPN Radio. Catch postseason action, ESPN Radio, ESPN app as well, presented by Gusto. More on the NBA Finals, which, yes, we have to wait until Monday for Game 3, where the Knicks will chase a 3-0 series lead. Can they do it? We'll be back here on Primetime.
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0: SiriusXM Channel 80. Andre Snelling's Adam Kaufman. It's funny. We were just talking during the break about how the Stanley Cup Final Game 3 still scoreless in the first period, a little more than halfway through the period between Carolina and Vegas out west. And McNabb, after having, you know, taken the puck to the face at whatever it was, 80 miles an hour, very next game, he's playing. He's got the full shield, everything, you know, protecting the face, but he's out there. And we were chatting about it and just, again, how nuts, how psychotic these guys are.
1: Yeah.
0: But, you know, I was like, well, you know, legs still work. You know, and Dre says, you know, spoken like you're a hockey player or something like that. And I'm not tough at all, Dre. But what I am is a little stupid. And so this does not compare. I want to be abundantly clear. This does not compare. I'm not one of those, like, back in high school when I, like,
1: I don't. Four touchdowns from Polk High.
0: Yeah. Thank you, Al Bundy. This isn't, like, no stories I could share relate to playing, you know, professionally in a Stanley Cup final or even at a college level. I was playing an adult softball game, and I fractured my rib in this game because I was trying to outrun a throw from the outfield to home plate.
1: Mm-hmm.
0: And this outfielder threw the ball, and it wasn't malicious, but as I'm approaching home, the ball, hell of a throw. They throw it on a line, but it was offline. It was just in the air. Instead of going right into the catcher's glove, goes directly into my side. Mm. So, like, the sound of the pop literally could have been heard streets away. It was so loud. And I went down a heap, knocked the wind out of me, all that. Didn't realize exactly what had happened until I went to the doctor. But I stay in the game because, like, oh, my God, that hurt. But whatever, I'll play through it. I stay in the game. Couple innings later, I break my finger on a fly ball that I just misjudged, mistimed, and it, you know, I tried to trap the softball in the glove, got my front hand in front of the glove like an idiot. And so I break my finger and fracture my rib in the same game, continue to play. And my wife's like, what are you doing, you idiot?
1: So that's not how I thought the story was going to end. When you said a couple innings later, I was sure, like, a home run or, like, a, you know, I hit the game-winning single or something.
0: No, I am no hero.
1: I wasn't expecting the broken finger.
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4: Morris the 1-0. And that is ripped into right field. And you can kiss it goodbye. Chris Smith. Yordan Alvarez. His American League leading 22nd homer. And the Astros now lead it 6-0.
0: A lot of baseball throughout the day today, some going on right now, still some games to come. There have been some close, good, competitive, interesting games. That one, obviously not won. The Astros beat the Athletics 13-2. Yordan Alvarez, the grand slam, 22 home runs. That put Houston up 6-2 at the time in the second inning, courtesy of KBME 790 AM. This man is impressive.
1: Yeah, you know, you mentioned a few times today that you like to put incentive on different sporting events. And, of course, I give betting advice for ESPN. So, yep. Yordan Alvarez has made me a happy man several times this year when I've bet on him to hit a home run.
0: Yeah, I did. I wanted to invest in one anytime homer today, not a parlay or getting any crazy. And I, not that the odds were great, but I just took Schwarber. Schwarber's, you know, been good to me this year, so I went with him again.
1: Yeah.
0: And there were homers in that game, but he wasn't one of them. But Alvarez was one. He was, like, in my three. There were three guys that I was really thinking of. And that's one of the more annoying things, is when you're trying to narrow down your anytime homer, anytime touchdown scorer, anytime goal scorer, whatever it is, and you're choosing, is it this guy or is it this guy? And, of course, It's not the one you picked.
1: Alvarez is a plus 145 over at DraftKings to win AL MVP, obviously, with Aaron Judge out. So you, how do we feel about that future? He's tied with Bobby Witt Jr., both of them plus 145 to win AL MVP.
0: Well, with 22 homers, I'm surprised that Alvarez isn't plus 145 just to go yard at this point.
1: Yeah. Yeah. I mean, I think that it's wide open without Aaron Judge. In the National League, you know, Nick, I had a similar bet on Schwarber to win MVP, you know, at plus money just because he's, you know, leading the majors in home runs. And, you know, why not? Shohei's not hitting like he normally does. So, you know, let's see what happens.
0: There is a great new podcast here at ESPN. This was SportsCenter, a new interview podcast from Rich Eisen featuring SportsCenter legends. 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This was SportsCenter, is presented by Gusto. The first one, the inaugural one, features the great Dan Patrick, and it is a really fun listen, talking about the history of the This Is SportsCenter commercials and how Patrick was in the very first one and how they came to draw athletes to be part of it. The very first two athletes to be part of the This Is SportsCenter commercial campaigns, Grant Hill, Jason Kidd, and just telling those stories and Keith Olbermann leaving SportsCenter and the internal competition among anchors to get to sit next to Dan Patrick and to be that next guy. And just when those tandems, you know, obviously in the era that you and I grew up watching SportsCenter, it took on a life of its own. So really cool show. This was SportsCenter.
1: Yeah.
0: Just underway. Check it out.
1: Did I tell you, my daughter was in a This Is SportsCenter commercial. She got to be center stage. Yeah. Manny Machado. The whole bit was he was the Manny and he was, you know, babysitting all these kids. And, you know, my youngest daughter and my son were both in the commercial, but my youngest daughter ended up playing catch with Manny in the commercial and just kind of like looking around in dismay at all of the mayhem going on around her.
0: That's really fun. That's great. That would be, that's another one of those, you know, maybe not so much now. Well, I guess now, especially now that I'm in the family, but growing up, I get nostalgic with all this stuff.
1: Mm-hmm.
0: Being in a This Is SportsCenter commercial was like, oh, how does that happen? Can I be one of those? Yeah.
1: Yeah. No, it was great for her. They even mic'd her up and gave her a line. Her line was, I want to meet Adam Schefter. But they didn't actually put that line in the commercial. They had a paid child actress, and they used her line instead.
0: Unbelievable. You know, it's politics, man. Nothing you can do about it. So Dre and I, we've had a lot of fun today. I'll speak for him. We've had a lot of fun today.
1: Yes,
0: hopefully
1: sir.
0: He agrees. We're going to do it again tomorrow, in fact. Coming at you 4 Eastern, and we'll have you for 3 or 4 hours. We'll see what transpires, but it's going to be a good time, obviously. Much more NBA Finals talk, reaction to Game 3 tonight in the Stanley Cup Final, more on the Diamond, on and on and on. Want to thank everyone who's been part of this show. Buster Olney, Greg Wyshynski, Jake Asman, obviously Nick, our producer on the board.
1: Playboy Cardi.
0: Steven, everybody has been a big help. But Dre, tons of fun as always, man.
1: Yeah, man, I appreciate you hanging out with me for this long, you know. It's been 4.5 hours.
0: Well, we have established that, you know, our significant others aren't spending this kind of time with us, so we may as well spend it with each other. All right, well, we're going to go and bust out to some Ja Rule for the rest of the night, probably. For Trey, I'm Adam. Tim Welsh, Matt Fontana, next on Game Night. It's on ESPN Radio and the ESPN app.
5: 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And we'll also have Tony Hale in studio. 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
15: Marty Hausberger, horse racing. Trainer Cherie DeVoe has won another Triple Crown race. DeVoe's Golden Tempo, who won the Kentucky Derby about a month ago, took the Belmont Stakes at Saratoga tonight. Commandment was second and Favorite Renegade third. Stanley Cup Final Game 3, Vegas and Carolina. No score late in the first period. That series tied at 1. Baseball, Bobby Witt Jr. delivered late for Kansas City.
16: Here's the pitch. Laced toward shortstop. Just over Arcia's glove into left of base hit. Rojas Rouster. Here's the throw home. Not in time. Rojas slides in feet first safely. Bobby Witt Jr. gives the Royals the lead. Royals 3. Twins 2 in the top of the ninth inning.
15: 96.5 Fan with the action. Royals win 3-2 over the Twins. Ernie Clement was an early hero for the Blue Jays hosting Baltimore.
17: Oh, he's kind of
18: 1-0 pitch. Crushed out to left field. Deep toward the bullpen. And Jays blast their way in front. 4-1 they lead now in the bottom of the third.
15: Sportsnet 590, the Fan, Brandon Valenzuela had 3 hits and an RBI in that Blue Jays victory. Cleveland and Texas going at it in Arlington right now. It's the top of the fifth with the Guardians up 5-0. Bryce Miller gave up just a hit over 6 innings to lead Seattle past Detroit 4-0. Miller punched out 9.
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24: Season of champions, NBA finals going on, Stanley Cup final. We got an update on that game. You heard it there, ABC TV on the call. So much action going on, and we're happy to be a part of it right here on Game Night. Welcome to the show, everybody. I am Matt Fontana. He is Tim Welsh with you tonight here on ESPN Radio, ESPN app, and SiriusXM Channel 80, presented by Progressive Insurance. Plenty to get to as far as the NBA Finals go on as we're getting back to MSG. I about faint and seeing the ticket prices, Tim. I will not be there with those ticket prices for the Knicks and the Spurs. So we'll get everybody going with that. Plenty NFL to sprinkle in, and we're at the first intermission tonight of Game 3 of the Stanley Cup Final between the Vegas Golden Knights and the Carolina Hurricanes. No score after one out in Vegas, and the Golden Knights, they finished that period with like 12 straight minutes without taking a shot. So not a good way to try to win a game, but no score. That series, of course, tied 1-1. But Tim, very happy Saturday to you. So happy to be alongside. And we got a big one as the NBA Finals are getting back, I don't say to the West or to the East Coast because it was in Texas, not that far west. But back to MSG we go. And just such a pivotal Game 3 coming up.
25: Well, the Knicks fans need to act like they've been there before, and they haven't.
24: Right.
25: You know, I was there as a young boy in upstate New York, Matt. I used to wear number 10 for Walt Frazier, and
24: that's a good one to pick.
25: You know, it was the only game that we used to get on television up there in Little Messina, New York. And then I drifted away from the Knicks when, you know, you get older and you've got friends in different places around the league and different coaches and different players playing in different places. So you don't really have a favorite team anymore. And then the owner pulls what he pulls once in a while, not only with your basketball team, but your hockey team. And then you say, oh, no. But I have to tell you, the Knicks are pretty likable with the Nova Knicks, Karl Anthony Towns and company, and the way they put this roster together. But I just have to ask you this question, Matt.
24: Yes.
25: As a parent of three young children that are on their way to college soon enough, I don't want to hear about the people in America complaining about the college prices anymore, the tuition.
24: Oh,
25: when
24: yeah.
25: When I read about what the get-in on a Monday night at MSG, the get-in is 10 grand.
24: 10 grand.
25: Oh, my goodness. What is going on with the economy? I mean, is everyone doing that well?
24: I don't know about everybody.
25: I mean, 20,000. I mean, upper... You know,
24: upper seats, right?
25: I've been
24: That's
25: pretty
24: not
25: lucky.
24: Courtside with free food and drinks either. That's just pretty, in the building.
25: I've been pretty lucky in basketball and in our sporting world life that I've only been down on the court and looked up to those seats when we coached at MSG in the past, when we were at Providence and played in the Big East tournament or played St. John's or played in a tournament game there, whatever. But I looked up and I couldn't even like recognize a face up there that was so high, the Madison Square Garden. So, and someone's going to pay $10,000 to sit up there, up in the coffin corner of the building. Oh, my goodness. But the Knicks fans are excited. They should be.
24: They should be.
25: They've played great. And I'll have to tell you, living in the Boston, New England area, I'm laughing. It's a lot of these analysts, so-called analysts, that for years, the last two or three, have been calling the Knicks trash. I have never thought that. I thought that they had a nice group. They've molded well together. Mike Brown has done an unbelievable job at building. They not only Leon Rosen and himself building this unit, but molding it where they have depth.
24: Yes.
25: And they use their depth. And they play nine guys. And, you know, everyone says, well, depth's overrated in the playoffs. It's not. You know, their depth has been outstanding in the not only last night in the series, but in the playoffs in general. It's really given them a huge lift, and I think you're seeing it in the performances of Brunson, Hart on occasion. His legs are with him. He's shot the ball better in the conference finals. Landry Shamet is playing great now with a lot of confidence, not worried about playing 6 or 7 minutes where he has in the past. He's playing good rotational minutes. Last night he played a lot more minutes than Hart. McBride, they've done a good job with him, and they've stayed healthy. They've got bigs. They've got, you know, Karl Anthony Towns has turned into a real good full-time basketball player, not just a big guy who can shoot from the outside. And so a lot of good things going on with New York right now. And from what I see, we've got a lot of time to get deep into it, but one team's a little older, a little wiser, and one team's not ready for prime time yet, and it's easy to distinguish that after the first two games.
0: You know, you and I are very similar on that. Matt Fontaine and Tim Welsh with you tonight here on Game Night. I've picked the Knicks the past 2 years to be the number one seed out of the East and to not win the East. I didn't pick them to win it last year, but I'm with you, a team that I've had higher expectations for them. And it is exactly what you said, because of the depth and what they were able to build on this team. And when they got to the finals and there were people saying, I don't know how they're going to stop Wemby and look how hot Champagne is and what are the, you know, what the Spurs are. I'm sitting there, I go, the Knicks are so much more the deeper team. And even if you want to try to debate Wemby versus Brunson on who the best player in this series is going to be, sure, I'll listen to that. And at this point, it's been Jalen Brunson. I mean, seeing what he's done, not only in game one, but certainly what he did to win that game in game two, I think he's taking a little step forward of Wemby. So it's negligible, if you want to put it that way, between Wemby and Brunson. I think they're both elite. They're still really good. It is just the Knicks beyond those, you know, the star players, and even beyond Cat, I think, is what's going to propel them to win this series. And I picked them in six. I am floored. I am completely shocked that they got both games down there in San Antonio. And we talk about this return to MSG, and I think it's an offshoot of the ticket prices, Tim, but somebody used to work with say sometimes playing at home, and he equated this to college football more than the pros, but I want to get your thoughts on this, is that sometimes playing at home can be harder because it can be suffocating, because you feel the fans, because you are in front of your home, you want to show out for them and you want to win. And the person I was talking to was talking about big major college football programs, LSU, Ohio State, Alabama. It sometimes can be harder to play at home because there's pressure with that. I wonder if there could be a little let on the Knicks as they go back to MSG.
25: I don't think it will. I think they're too professional. Mm-hmm. I just do. I just think the Nova Knicks, and now they've transformed the rest of their guys into that whole thinking. And, you know, Josh Hart and Jalen Brunson and Mikal Bridges are not going to let any of those other guys think that way. And I don't think they would anyway. OG Anunoby, you know, he played under Tom Crean at Indiana, and Karl Anthony Towns played for Cal. You know, they've got a lot of good background type guys there and they've done a good job of putting this roster together with character in mind. Talent, character, toughness, togetherness, all the good old things that kind of at times gets you turning the other way against the NBA when you watch it during a regular season. But they have not been that way. But a lot of teams have. And they are showing that the playing basketball the good old way with Earl and DeBuscher and Bradley and Phil Jackson and Willis Reed. I mean, that's the way the old Knicks played. I mean, they're kind of taking on that mantra. And I don't think that's going to happen there, especially now with a 2-0 lead. I do believe, though, it can happen in sports for sure, to your point. I see it in college basketball, even at some of the mid-major schools when they're hosting conference championships in their own building to go to March Madness, where the pressure builds on campus so much with everything going on and the distraction and the tickets and everything else that goes with it, then they don't play as well or play up to their capability because of the pressure built on the home court. And to that point, Matt, that's what they're saying in Boston. The young Red Sox can't play at home because there's just too many distractions. It's like, come on, you're professional players. But the Spurs, though, I would think that that could really relate to what you just said to the Spurs in the first two games, just never being there, even though they had a great run against Oklahoma City, won that series, and where they were the underdog, and won a game seven on the road. But I think this moment for them is a little bit too big so far.
0: pressure might be on the Knicks, too, to try to sweep with all those ticket prices and everybody that'll be in town for games 3 and 4. Plenty NBA talk coming up, including we'll flip it over and get ready for the Spurs. 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When we started talking about the Knicks, let's flip it over. Backs up against the wall. 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
22: Now you're going to go on the road in that environment. They don't know. They don't know what they're about to encounter. This is different.

0: CTV. It is game night right here on ESPN Radio, ESPN App, SiriusXM Channel 80, presented by Progressive Insurance. He's Tim Welsh. I'm Matt Fontana. Victor Wembanyama, star, elite, generational talent. And in just 3 years, Tim, has his team in the NBA Finals. Again, I want to give credit to, we talked a lot about the roster construction for the Knicks. So much credit due to the Spurs organization for really constructing this roster, too. And, like, I saw when you see Champagne out there, somebody brought a tweet up that he got released from the Philadelphia 76ers so they could pick up Mac McClung, who's, you know, a G League and the dunk star guy. Like, this team, the drafting, and it helps when you get the second overall pick and you find a guy like Dylan Harper, but led by Victor Wembanyama, down 0-2, Wemby, 26-12 in game one, but only shot 28% from the floor. He was 6-21. And then in game two, 29-9, he was better shooting, but still two losses for his squad. I guess, Tim, the question is, how much are you putting this on Victor Wembanyama? Threw that ball away kind of in game two. There's been some mistakes, or do you think this is more on the team in general, maybe not supporting him so much?
1: Well, I think it's a combination of a group of things. Number one, he doesn't have enough help up front with him. You know, Luke Kornet's not the answer to battle some of the guys that the Knicks are throwing at him. He needs another big body next to him. I don't think they have enough big body. I mean, Mitchell Robinson and Towns have really pushed him around. I mean, Hart is a physical defender. So is Bridges. They don't really offensively do a lot for him. I think a great point to be made is the very last play of the game Friday night. And, they couldn't get him the ball. Mm-hmm. They couldn't get him the ball. They didn't scheme it up properly. And they ended up, you know, taking a nice open shot, I guess, 17-footer, whatever it was. But if you're the coach, you've got to get him the ball right away. You got to get him the ball right away down by the basket and let him go to work. Instead, they look confused. I think they are confused at times because of their youth. They're having to rely on Harper now because he's really given them a boost. But Harper and Castle are young guys. Yeah. And Wembanyama are young guys. Really, they all could be in college. They all could be playing in college, not in the NBA Finals. And Brunson and Bridges and Hart and Towns, they played in college 10 years ago. So it's like, you know, they've got a lot of experience on them. The physicality has hurt Wembanyama for sure. And the Spurs are fortunate. I think that Brunson really hasn't shot the ball that well yet. And that they even had a chance to win last night. Well, first of all, Benny Sanders, the official, gave the Spurs all the chances they needed by calling those two fouls on Karl Anthony Towns in a period of about a minute in the third quarter, where there were phantom calls where he had two fouls, and all of a sudden now he's got four and he's got to go to the bench when they had the big lead. And then thank goodness for the Knicks and for basketball in general,

0: Tim Legler both said, wait a minute, what is this? What is this going on at that point? And that really changed the momentum of those two fouls on Karl-Anthony Towns. He had to come out of the game, and then that's when the Spurs made their run. But having said that, that's a small issue. The big issue is that their offense really has been non-existent. They look a little sluggish. I don't know if that's because they're coming off the seven-game series with OKC. I tend to say it's more because of their lack of experience, their lack of depth, size up front, and just in general, the Knicks are playing really good and really confident right now, and they're clicking on all cylinders. The Knicks don't have something you can say, if we stop this, we can beat them. And I think that's what the Knicks have with the Spurs. They know if they can stop Wembanyama, they can beat the Spurs. But if the Spurs stop Brunson, I don't think they can win still. And in the first two games, his numbers are not great shooting the ball. You know, he's still finding ways to affect winning, which is why he's such a great player. And then the other thing is the Spurs, you know, Mitch Johnson, I think he's inexperienced right now at times. He's trying to find the right scheme to win at this level. He did a great job in the last quarter, last night, kind of changing his philosophy, just stayed home, played one-on-one tough physical basketball, and the officials, again, were letting them push the Knicks around and push them off their spots so they didn't get good looks. But at times, like, again, at one point in the, I believe it was the third quarter, they just ran and doubled aimlessly. They doubled Brunson in the middle of the floor and left Shamet wide open in the corner for a three. Like, you just can't do that. You can't do that. You've got to be solid. Maybe they'll learn from this. Maybe Greg Popovich got to come down and yell at him again, and that'll help. I would definitely call on that if they can. But I think right now, from watching these two teams, just watching them take their shirts off, play this game anywhere, I just think the Knicks are a better team.
1: That they are. Art, we finally had, we thought, some offense on the ice. Vegas Golden Knights scored a goal. Carolina challenge, no goal, offsides. And it will remain no score. Carolina had a turnover right at mid-ice. And the Vegas Golden Knights, it was Matt Stone. He had it, shot it, scored on Frederik Andersen. But on replay, Vegas was offside. So the goal taken off the board, and we will remain no score. They are just 30 seconds into the second period. So again, was 1-0 for Vegas challenge. No goal, still no score between Carolina and the Vegas Golden Knights. It's game night right here on ESPN Radio, ESPN app, and SiriusXM Channel 80. Matt Fontana, Tim Welsh with you here this evening. And, you know, I agree with you, Tim. I think it's just, there's only so much Victor Wembanyama can do, and that's kind of a crazy statement, knowing who he is and a generational talent that he is. You've never seen a player quite like him, but it is part of this learning process, and I think as good as the Spurs have been created, for lack of a better term, the team assembled and kind of put together, you're seeing the holes right now. And you're seeing De'Aaron Fox not really maybe scoring as much as you need. Dylan Harper's a fine player, but this kind of falling back on Victor Wembanyama, there is only so much he can do. And especially late in the game, when he's kind of making the mistakes on these big possessions, I actually think this has a real potential to create some problems for Wemby as he thinks more and more about it. Let's hear from him. He was asked following game two on some of the final possessions of game two. Here's Victor Wembanyama.
2: I'm still very blurry, and that's the whole problem. You know, I need to have more poise, more control over the game. I'm not going to go through the whole positions, but that's the general image.
1: I want to get right to this one, too, because then Wemby was asked about that blurriness.
3: In terms of being blurry, you said things were blurry. Was that just the last three possessions, or was that sort of the issue all night?
2: I would say the last three possessions. I think we need to put ourselves in better conditions. We're digging ourselves a hole. That's been the theme so far.
1: That's Victor Wembanyama talking about some of the late game possessions there. And Tim, I think it's the bright lights, certainly. But I, more than that, is the feeling that we're discussing. I got to do this. And it's I guess, disrespect to his teammates and say, I don't know if I can trust you guys. Put yourself in this situation to make the basket.

0: it or get the ball up the court or do what needs to be done. I got to be the one to do this, and I feel like I need to. And there's times I think the Knicks are sitting there knowing the same thing, like, oh, we know Wemby's got to do it. If we stop him or get in the way, we're going to be in an all right spot. 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
1: Coming up on the Monday edition of Unsportsmanlike with Chris Canty, Michelle Swoman, and me, Evan Cohen. 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Are we ready to crown the Knicks champions? 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
19: I'm Marty Houseberger. Stanley Cup Final Game 3. Vegas scored 36 seconds into the second period and had a 1-0 lead on Carolina, but the Canes challenged and the Golden Knights were deemed offsides. Vegas has also just had another goal overturned for goalie interference. Scoreless now, 0-0. That series tied 1-1. We're in the second period. For the second time in the last four Belmont Stakes, female trainer has won the third leg of horse racing's Triple Crown. Cherie DeVoe taking Golden Tempo to a length win at Saratoga tonight, 5 weeks after training him to a Kentucky Derby victory. The horse did not run in the Preakness. Commandment was second tonight, and Favorite Renegade third. DeVoe was born in Saratoga Springs and began her training career at that track. Tonight's Yankees-Red Sox game has been rescheduled due to inclement weather. It'll be made up on August 29th. In Arlington right now, the Rangers trail Cleveland 5-0 in the seventh. The Braves lost an early three-run lead to the Pirates, but then Dominic Smith went to work.
9: 1-0 to Dominic, and he sends it deep down the left field line, slicing to the corner at the foul pole. Home run! It's out of here! Dominic cranks up the power here in the bottom of the fifth inning as he just sneaks it inside the foul pole.
19: That made it 6-3 in the fifth, and that was the final on 680 The Fan. The Braves improved the Majors' best record to 44-21 on the season.
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0: Even in the offseason for the NFL, in midst of the NBA Finals, the Stanley Cup Final, there was still plenty of news on the gridiron this week with a few massive trades, but none bigger than the LA Rams getting Myles Garrett. It's game night right here on ESPN Radio, ESPN app, and SiriusXM channel. Ladies, Tim Walsh, I'm Matt Fontana. Another update from the Stanley Cup Final, and another goal taken off the board. Again, Vegas scored. There was a loose puck in front of Frederik Andersen. Jack Eichel gets it in the net. Goalie interference, though. And Tim, I know you saw it as well as I did. Like, Andersen, he took a shot. He got hit right in the helmet, right in the head, in the crease. So they wave it off. So we've had two goals taken off the board in just the first 5 minutes of the second period alone. Both of them for the Vegas Golden Knights. So, again, we sit at no score with about 13 and a half minutes to go in that second quarter, or second period, excuse me, between the Hurricanes and the Golden Knights. So this week, it was a big week in the NFL just for a June 1st date. And for people that don't know, in the NFL salary cap world, June 1st is usually a date. You'll hear sometimes a player is post-June 1 released. Well, once you're actually past June 1st, you could trade and release players and spread their cap hits over a couple of years. So it was going to always be a big week, and people had their eye out for A.J. Brown, who eventually got moved to New England. But you know, Tim, I'm in Cleveland, so this hit huge and hit home with the Browns sending Myles Garrett to the LA Rams. I felt like it was the right move for the Browns. I kind of had an idea that they were getting close to it, but there was still a massive amount of shock that came down on Tuesday when that happened. And to find out that he got sent to the Rams, again, not also all that shocking, because then it comes out later the Rams were the team that were pursuing him the most. They've wanted him, sounds like, for years. They finally get him. And what a time to get him with the team that they have assembled. Because, Tim, I just look at this LA Rams team, and I asked myself, who is going to stop them from winning the Super Bowl again this season coming up?
20: Well, yeah, obviously, on paper, when you look at them and you look at what they have put together and now added, they are. They have to be the favorites. There's no doubt about it. But they do have some small question marks that could grow into big ones with Stafford and his injuries possibility. Puka Nacua, you know, he's had some off-field stuff, and hopefully he's back on track. And you know, where are they, you know, now are they going to add Aaron Donald?
0: Wow.
20: You know, I don't know. You know, my son showed me some TikTok videos of him the other day in the weight room. He looked pretty good.
0: He looks good.
20: Yeah. So anyway, yeah, got great coaching. Great experience now. They're hungry. What's not to like? You know, if they stay healthy, I think, you know, Verse is a good player. Obviously, they're going to miss him. But, you know, I think it's a nice pickup for Cleveland. They didn't get completely fleeced. But, you know, you're used to it. The Browns seem to make these decisions, and then everyone kind of shakes their head. But like you said, it was coming. I think it was coming from afar. But, yeah, they've got to be one of the favorites. There's no doubt about it. But it's like any other sport. You've got, you know, OKC was the favorites. You know, the Celtics were favorites in the East. You've got to go do it. It's a long, drawn-out season with a lot that can happen. But right now, the Rams have done all they need to do to get ready.
0: And I know that there was a lot of excitement about Stafford coming back, and I don't think there was a real worry that he wouldn't, but he's also 38 years old, and I don't want to say injury because, like, I'm not rooting against the Rams. I think we'd all love to see it. They get Trent McDuffie. They go get Myles Garrett. They still have Braden Fisk. Maybe some questions on that offensive line. I think skill position-wise, you're never going to worry about that. Puka Nacua is one of the best. They still have Devontae Adams, who I'm a big fan of. And you mentioned it, the coaching. Sean McVay, that's something that just kind of puts them over the top and I think puts them in this situation to go for it and say, we have all of these things lined up. If this is really the move to push us over the edge, there was discussion that that's why they were apt to take Ty Simpson, knowing that they'd end up giving up a future first to go get Myles Garrett. So this had been in the plans for a long time. Well, what's one of the best things about, or what do they always say about best laid plans or best made plans and how they always work out? We'll see. I want to hear this from Chris Canty, because, of course, you can hear CC every morning on Sportsmanlike, and he talks about the Rams and saying, let's not just crown them quite yet.
1: They feel real 2011 Philadelphia Eagles-ish. The darling, everybody wants to pick them. They go out and they make all of these splashy moves. You know, that 2011 team, they had Asante Samuel and Nnamdi Asamoah as their corners. You know, this team, they traded for Trent McDuffie. They got Jalen Watkins as the other corner. I just go out and get Myles Garrett. You feel real 2011 Eagles-ish. I don't know, man. It's one thing to put together a great collection of talent. It's another thing for that talent to be a great team. If you gave me the choice, you know, are the Rams going to win a Super Bowl or are they going to miss the playoffs? I would lean toward the latter. I think they're more likely to miss the playoffs than win the Super Bowl.
0: That's Chris Canty on Sportsmanlike. Maybe a little bit of other side of things when it comes to the Rams. A little antithesis, if you will. He's Tim Walsh. I'm Matt Fontaine here on Game Night. I'm going to join CC just for a second, Tim. And one of the things that he didn't mention that I would say is this. You have two really good teams in your division. And you're going to have to go up against the Super Bowl champion Seattle Seahawks. You still have to deal with the 49ers. Now, the Cardinals are going to be nothing. They're going to be bottom feeder this year. But you still have two other teams in a division where I fully expect three teams to come out of that division and make the playoffs. So I guess that'd be something to add to it, but I cannot join Chris Canty in saying that this Rams team is going to miss the playoffs. I see no world in any way that that's actually going to happen.
20: No, and you saw how close they were last year with Seattle. And, you know, Les Snead, you know, he's the equivalent of R.C. Buford of the Spurs or Sam Presti of the Thunder. I mean, he's elite. You know, we know the elite general managers in all sports, and he's one of them, and they're aggressive. You've got to love that they go for it. I remember a few years ago when, you know, maybe the Rams were really piling on with some free agents and spending, and a lot of people said, well, they're going to be in cap jail, and this they're going to run out of time, and here they are. They're back again. They're back. And they're here to stay because they know what they have. They know what they want. They know how to run their organization. And they have an older quarterback. And we know that just watching Kansas City last year with the Mahomes injury, that something can happen at any time. So you don't wait. You don't wait when you have a guy like Matt Stafford. You try to load up, and they have, and I think it's pretty impressive.
0: They talk about their motto, right? The blank them picks, because they went from 2017 all the way to 2023. So that was 1, 2, 3, 4, 5, 6, 7 straight drafts without a first-round pick. They had one in 2024 who, when they took Jared Verse, who's not even on the team, they traded away last year's pick. And in 2026 this year, they took Ty Simpson. So Ty Simpson is literally the only first-round pick that the Rams have on the roster for the last decade. That's it. And they have gone and gotten, here's the players they got: Jared Goff, Brandon Cooks, Jalen Ramsey, Matt Stafford, and they traded back to Atlanta for more picks last year. Like, those are the players that they have gone to go get to try to make the picks that they need to get the players in. And that's, you know, talk about Les Snead, I thought you were going to say wheeling and dealing, because that's kind of what he is, and that's what he does. And there's a world that I think what the Rams have done, proven commodities. We don't want to take risks in the draft. We don't care how high this pick is. You see borderline what? Half of the first round picks on any given year not pan out. Doesn't matter position. Almost doesn't matter what position they're taking within the draft. Sometimes they don't work out. Now, we're going to go trade those for guys we know that work. We're going to go trade those for players that we know are here to come. And just specifically about the Myles Garrett trade, they are getting a guy that only has one goal, and that is to win a Super Bowl. He's already won his DPOY. He's done that twice. He's already been paid all of his money. He's made all pro. He didn't play another snap of football. He's a Hall of Famer. He's going to Canton. He only has one goal, and that is to go win a Super Bowl. He's now joining a team that only has one goal, and that is to go win a Super Bowl, and they certainly have the talent to do it. Tune in for baseball action tomorrow as the Cubs host the Giants. Coverage begins at 6:30 p.m. Eastern on ESPN Radio and the ESPN app. Could there be a big change coming in college football? We'll discuss it coming up. 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

0: more quickly than the NCAA. Basketball's changed this. I guess baseball's kind of stayed the same, but football certainly had plenty of changes. Is it time for a little bit more? It's game night right here on ESPN Radio, ESPN app, SiriusXM Channel 80. Stop everything. The Golden Knights have a goal that has upheld, and they added another one. Vegas now up 2-0 on the Carolina Hurricanes. They score two goals in the span of just 14 seconds. Thomas Hertl got the first one. Now, that was a regular goal. It was a nice pass right to the slot, one-timer. He scores. The second one, though, was really an own goal as Mitch Marner just kind of threw it in front of Frederik Andersen from Carolina, and his defenseman tapped it in behind him. Still counts the same. Marner gets the goal because he was the last one to touch it for the Vegas Golden Knights. So they're cooking now up 2-0 with about 7:45 to go in game three of the Stanley Cup final. So we'll keep you updated on that as we roll on through. You know, Tim Walsh, Matt Fontana with you tonight here in game night. And college football, with the expansion of the playoff, with the fact that it's even kind of the playoff, it's not just even the two or the four that it was forever. There's already these discussions about the expansion with that. And now we're starting to get the ideas and the thoughts. Is it time for the Big Ten and the SEC to just leave and just start their own Super League? They certainly get the TV rights. Everything that used to be the NCAA isn't anymore. They're getting paid. They're going to have contracts before you know it and all that. Is it maybe just time to call a spade and say the Big Ten and the SEC should just form their own thing without the NCAA?
1: No. I mean, obviously, there's pluses to that for those involved. But you hate to see it. You hate to see it. I mean, obviously, I think college football's thriving right now. I don't know what the problem is. We'll hear from Greg Sankey at some point and understand that he's one of the smartest guys in sports, all of sports. And I like to tend to listen to him. We've got some great commissioners that have made this a greater sport than it ever has been, you know, with the college football playoff. And looks like there's more expansion on the horizon. But there's a lot with the NIL stuff that's we question it. We wonder where it's going. We had Nick Saban talking to Congress the other day. He's very concerned about other sports, and I am too. Mm-hmm. I am too, as far as the minor, you know, the secondary sport, the Olympic sports. You know, as a father of two girls that love lacrosse and play lacrosse, and hopefully will play in college one day. I want to see them play in college lacrosse. I don't want to see that become a club sport. And if we're headed that in that direction, that we've got to figure this out. I think Charlie Baker's done a good job of doing whatever he can. He's got some great ideas, but it's hard. His position is hard as the commissioner of the NCAA. And you know, how much power can he get and how much say does he have? And we all know the football schools are going to control the narrative. So where it goes, there's a lot of smart people out there, but let's hope that it doesn't get out of control and become another NFL. And basically, that's what you're saying.
0: Yeah, and that's where I ask myself a lot, who's helping who, right? Is the NCAA helping these big teams and these big conferences? Is it still, like, what is the NCAA doing for the Big Ten? What is the NCAA doing for the SEC? They're not. The TV deals are done. They're done with the commissioners and the conferences. Okay, the NCAA is oversight. Okay, well, there's some people that sit there and say the path that we're going down, you don't need so much oversight anymore. As specific goes, again, just with football, I'm with you. There's plenty of other sports in college that I love that don't get maybe the money or the notoriety of football that's going to drive it. There could be some people that would say that this actually would help some of the other sports if football just went off on its own, right? Then maybe the money could be dispersed better. But again, why would they give money to the NCAA? There's so many of these things to figure out. I think the dangerous thing is if the Big Ten and the SEC really wanted to do this, they could. 1,000% I think they could. Because even if there was another national champion And it was just the Big 12 and the ACC and all the other, you know, recreate the Pac-12 or the Mountain West or whatever you want to look for. Everybody's going to sit there and say, well, yeah, the Big Ten and the SEC aren't there. That doesn't count. They'd rather watch that championship feeling that truly is the national champion, whether it actually is or not. So that is the scary thing. If they really wanted to do it, I think they could. Another goal for the Vegas Golden Knights, by the way. Now they're up 3-0 on the Carolina Hurricanes over there in the Stanley Cup Final Game 3. But you mentioned it. Let's hear from Greg Sankey, SEC Commissioner. He was on Marty and McGee, and he talked about that idea of the Super Leagues.
2: You know, one of the things that's been so disappointing over the last few weeks is this finger pointing at us is going to merge and form a Super League, this effort to create villains. And I certainly understand why that's done. We're easing marks that we're somehow going to merge and create a Super League and run away from everybody else. Marty, that's never been a conversation. In fact, the two of us, when you ask about what levers can we pull, those advocates from private equity firms, from outside influences that have been trying to create essentially super leagues, we have resisted those.
1: Well, the thing about that, and you listen to Greg Sankey, you should listen to him because he has obviously done just unbelievable things, not only with the SEC, but he has the best interests of college football, college sports in mind when you listen to him talk. And, you know, we actually had him at our seminar last fall for college basketball before the season for ESPN. And the man is, you need to listen to what he's thinking because he does, obviously he's going to have his schools as the best interest of what he says and does. But he also is a smart man. He understands that it's a bigger picture thing. And there's a lot on the table right now. And obviously, you've got to work with the television networks. And there's a lot going on there. And it's not just ESPN and Fox anymore. We all know that. There's many, many networks and streaming services and everything else that goes with it. So I think that they'll figure this out eventually. And it may come to that, but let's just hope that on top of that, they still pay attention to the other student athletes. I don't care if they can create revenue or not. It's not in the best interest of younger people to have to go to college and not be able to fulfill their dreams as far as playing other sports. It doesn't have to be sports that generate revenue. I think we all know that. So if we take a little bit of a step back and not always worry about the money, then I think some stronger opinions will come forward and smarter ideas will prevail.
0: Sure, and I'm with you. I care about other sports, but that's kind of where I think even if football broke off and did its own thing, that money is still coming back to Alabama. It's still coming back to Georgia. It's still coming to Oregon and Ohio State that then would be redistributed to the other sports. And that's,
1: hopefully
0: well,
1: it
0: and
1: would.
0: That's what really most, even the biggest schools, their money driver is men's basketball and certainly football. And the money that is brought in from usually those two funds a lot of the other programs and a lot of the other teams out there that operate. And I'm going to use the term deficit because it is, but not a huge one. And there's teams that, I can't remember what team it was, and I'm sure you can find these all over the line, but they send out the budgets, right, for an athletic department. And what do they spend on women's softball? What do they spend on wrestling? What do they spend on the cross-country and track teams? And I think the difference now is with all these crazy conferences that you have Stanford having to travel to the East Coast to play women's softball games. Well, that's an added cost that they didn't ask for, but college football drove it to what it is today. And I think if you just separate it, the money's still going to come back to the schools. And again, as long as it's redistributed around to the other programs, I'm on board with it. And I think if that's the best way to do it, if that's the best way to handle it, I'm open ears for it. Speaking of open ears, I can't wait for this conversation tomorrow. Indiana Governor Mike Braun is going to join the Best Week Ever with Peter Burns and Courtney Cronin tomorrow, 8 a.m. Eastern, to discuss the latest on the Bears' intention to move to Hammond, Indiana. You are not going to want to miss that tomorrow morning, 8 a.m. on the Best Week Ever. Coming up, the greatest of all time. I could get thrown around. We could be watching one, though. 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
13: Marty Houseberger, Stanley Cup Final Game 3. Carolina successfully challenged two Vegas goals early in the second period, but the next two from Tomas Hertl and Mitch Marner stood. Marner just tacked on two more, and the Golden Knights lead 4-0 with about 3 minutes to go in the second period. What might have been, Kentucky Derby winner Golden Tempo set out the second leg of horse racing's Triple Crown, the Preakness, so no Triple Crown winner this year. Trainer Cherie DeVoe making that decision to concentrate on tonight's Belmont Stakes. Well, it worked. With jockey Jose Ortiz aboard, Golden Tempo took the Belmont at Saratoga, where DeVoe started her career. The win by about a length over Commandment, race favorite Renegade, finished third. Baseball, Red Sox and Yankees rained out. Cleveland leads Texas 5-0 in the top of the eighth. St. Louis came from behind to defeat Cincinnati today.
14: Next pitch to Newfar is hit hard in the right center field. That ball is smoked. Bottom of the eighth inning, and this crowd is going crazy.
13: Cardinals Radio Network on St. Louis's 6-5 win. Knute Bar just made his season debut last night. Russian teenager Mira Andreeva was already a tennis phenom at age 15. At 19, she's a Grand Slam champion. She defeated Polish qualifier Maya Walenska 6-3, 6-2 in the French Open final.
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0: Notoriety standpoint, they stand above the rest. So to say that you are one of the best players in that team's history, I think that carries a lot of weight. Jalen Brunson climbing up that list of the greatest Knicks of all time. It's Game Night here on ESPN Radio, ESPN App, Sirius XM Channel 80, presented by Progressive Insurance. He's Tim Welsh. I'm Matt Fontana. You heard it in the update. You talk about one of the greatest Vegas Golden Knights. It might be Mitch Marner. He's got a hat trick tonight, as it is all Vegas, 4-0 over Carolina with about 2 minutes to go in the second period. Mitch Marner now has 28 points in the postseason for the Vegas Golden Knights. That sets an NHL record for the most points scored by a player in his first year with a team in the postseason. 28 points for Mitch Marner. He's got a hat trick tonight, and it is all Vegas, 4-0 in a series tied 1-1. First game back in Vegas tonight as well in Game 3. That place is rocking. It's going to be a miracle for the Hurricanes to get back in that game. We'll keep you updated as we go on. So, Tim, I do think the Knicks are one of those franchises in sports, probably because it's New York, but they've had some of the great players in NBA history play for them in the past. But it's been a long time for them. They haven't been in an NBA final since 1999. They haven't won a title in over 50 years. And they're sitting with a great opportunity to do that, led by Jalen Brunson. So the question is, and I'll pose it to you, would an NBA championship make Jalen Brunson the greatest Knick of all time?
1: Well, I would say let's back it up a little bit to 72 and 69. Things happened then. They were pretty special. Well, Clyde Frazier, Hall of Famer. Listen, I think Jalen Brunson is terrific. And how can't you? On the court, off the court, in the locker room, as a leader, as a winner, as a closer. I don't ever like getting into those discussions because it's just so hard when you compare eras. Mm-hmm. And, you know, how the guys now travel with charters and stay in the Four Seasons, where I'm sure the Knicks back in the day, they took the train and maybe the bus or People's Express. Do you remember that, Matt? Back in the day, People's Express. I don't know if you remember those days. That was actually an airline. They used to call it the Greyhound in the sky. But anyway, having said that, he's great. You know, and I think that if he does this, the people that are in the building when it happens, or the people that are Knick fans today, will say that. Yes, they will. But, you know, with all due respect to the old guys, I would say let's separate it. In the modern era, yes, absolutely. But it's been a long time. It's been a long time since they've had this type of excitement. Obviously, the Patrick Ewing teams got there, but couldn't finish the deal. They were always fighting Michael Jordan. They were fighting Houston, Hakeem Olajuwon. They just didn't have it back then. But the Knicks are deserving of everything they have to this point. And if they finish it off, yes, Jalen Brunson will be discussed. He'll be in the discussion for sure as one of the all-time greats.
0: I think you bring up a great point about the thirst that the Knicks have as an organization, as the fan base, because it's been so long that it's just going to taste better, for lack of a better term, but it's just going to feel better if they're able to get this one. And I think that's going to elevate Jalen Brunson. At this point, watching the Knicks, who are on this incredible win streak, and I'm not discrediting the other guys on the team because I love how this team is built, but you watch Jalen Brunson just hit these cold-blooded shots that just ice games out. You almost feel it as he brings the ball up the court that you go, they're not going to stop him. Like, he's going to somehow get this bucket, and he's doing it as an undersized guard. He's not some seven-footer walking the ball down the court and hitting a three. He's getting to his spot. He's hitting these shots. And I think that has a big part of why he's even going to be on this list. Now, would you join me on this in saying, in no particular order, but the greatest four Knicks of all time would be Patrick Ewing, Willis Reed, Clyde Frazier, and then maybe Jalen Brunson. Would you say that those four, Bernard King, like Carmelo Anthony, but would you say that Brunson, Reed, Frazier, and Ewing, those are the top four?
1: Absolutely,
0: right?
1: Absolutely. Yeah, okay, I would put Bernard King in there as well, mm-hmm. and he didn't have as great a supporting cast as maybe the others. Mm-hmm. But those are some Hall of Fame names. There's no doubt about it. And those brought back some great memories for the person you're talking to. Just growing up watching those Knick teams, just, you know, kind of gave me the love of basketball that I grew to have because of the fact of the way they played. You know, the great book that they had, The Open Man, Hit the Open Man. And Red Holtzman, just a fantastic coach. But Mike Brown has done a really good job. And very difficult to step into a ready-made team that was in the conference finals that the owner is saying, wait a minute, the coach didn't do enough, so you've got to do more. So what do you have to do? You've got to go get to the NBA finals, and probably you've got to win it. So he's answered the call so far with everything, and I like the way he's coaching the team. I like what he's done. He's built the bench, and they're very likable. They're very likable. And, you know, these playoffs have been very likable. You know, I like the character of most of these teams so far in the final four. Even the final eight has been pretty good as far as playing the right way, good guys, well-coached, and playing hard to win. And in today's era, sometimes that's lacking.
0: It is. It's game night here on ESPN Radio. He's Tim Walsh. I'm Matt Fontana. The other thing that kind of might factor in with Jalen Brunson that's a little different than maybe any of the other players is, at this point, he took a little bit of a deal. And this kind of guy, I saw this circulating a little bit on social media about Jalen Brunson and the deal that he signed with the Knicks. Well, first, the commentary was about what the Mavericks offered him, which was not a lot, and he felt that was disrespectful and said, we're going to take our chances in free agency, and boy, did it work out. But he's playing on a four-year, $156.5 million extension with the Knicks, which he signed in July of 2024. And right or wrong, if it was with the direct idea of being able to spread the money around to keep some teams or players together on the team and help build this team out, I'll give Jalen Brunson credit for that because – sure, he probably could have got more, and I understand he's probably going to get more as this goes on and as things kind of change with where the Knicks at. But that's another thing to kind of, I guess, on the periphery, to be considered one of the greats, you got to win a championship. I really believe that. It's no disrespect to Patrick Ewing. That's why I think Clyde Frazier is the best Knick of all time, because he won championships. To do that, you got to win a ring. And I do think Jalen Brunson's going to do that, and I think he's going to have a chance to win multiple during his time with the Knicks. I really think they're just starting things off here. Things could get hard with some of the other teams, the apron conversation for another day. But I don't think that's going to be lost maybe on some Knicks fans if they win this one, to point and say, like, obviously Jalen Brunson was the catalyst to this whole thing.
1: There's no doubt about it. I mean, when you look at, you know, the structure of the apron, the tax implications, and everything else that goes with it in the NBA is so important. I mean, Oklahoma City is going to have to make some decisions here in the next few years as far as what they do in attacking the apron, the second apron, and you've seen that with Denver, and that's why I think every year you see basically a new winner over the last, I think, 8 years, you see a new NBA champion. Mm. And the Celtics have faced that too. They had to dump salary coming into this season because Brown and Tatum represent about 70% of the cap, and that's problematic. But I guess it's good for the game that we have more balance and more parity out there. I know as a fan, I like it. I like new teams. I like new players. I like teams that are built more on balance. And I think that's what you're seeing with the Knicks.
0: Jalen Brunson gave up over $113 million in guaranteed money because he signed that four-year $156 extension in 2024. If he had just waited until 2025, he would have been able to sign a five-year $269 million deal, which, depending on who you read, depending on who you talk to, really feels like that could have been the largest discount in NBA history by giving up over the $113, million dollars. And again, I think a great credit to Jalen Brunson for the belief that he probably had in this Knicks team, and also for the Knicks to pay that back and say, yes, we are going to use that money to some of these other players. Like, it's kind of what's happening now in LA with LeBron, right? There's reports out LeBron's sitting there waiting to see what the Lakers are going to offer, and if they don't offer him the max deal, he wants to know where that money is going to go and make sure that it's the players on the team to try to help them compete. This was SportsCenter, a new interview podcast from Rich Eisen featuring SportsCenter legends, is available now on Disney+, the Rich Eisen Show YouTube channel, and all podcast platforms. 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Well, we were just one leg away from the Triple Crown. 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
25: Go
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25: Sox.
24: 1-888-SAY-ESPN. That is 1-888-729-3776. A bucket list sporting event that you would like to attend. And I would think a lot of people would say probably the Triple Crown. It's certainly, I would, you know, I imagine the Kentucky Derby. That's one for a lot of people. Not for me, though. I probably...
1: Honestly, I want to hear what you have.
24: It's Augusta. It's the Masters. It is no question about it. Like, I love golf. It's a very sought-after take. And it's also, like, I guess most of these would be semi-attainable other than going to a Knicks game for Game 3 because I don't have $15,000 offhand to just spend on that, but that's okay. You know, like, Masters tickets.
1: Matt, the game is broadcast on your network. Can't you call somebody up and just...
24: Yeah, Steve Kapke, make a call, guys. Let them know. Just give my name. I'm just going to walk up. And by the way, MSG let everybody know today that there's going to be a very important person at that game. And they said, you want to get to your seats. You want to get to the arena 2 hours, minimum 2 hours, because they're going to have TSA level security at Madison Square Garden tomorrow night. Because again, on Monday, because there's going to be a very special person there and there's going to be extra security. So you better get there early. But the
1: long
24: Masters,
1: time Knick fan,
24: long time Knick fan, long time Knick fan, long, I would say long time suffering Knick fan, because I don't know if there's
1: President
24: any Knick fans that
1: President
24: aren't.
1: President Trump will be there.
24: He's going to be there
1: sitting there with, now will he have a courtside seat? Similar to Chalamet and Stiller and Tracy Morgan and
24: that'd
1: Spike.
24: Be a funny picture. Or Spike. Is he, oh, I want a picture of Spike with him.
1: Or is it, you know, James
24: side.
1: Dolan sits underneath the basket.
24: Yes.
1: At MSG. And I think he said he was invited by Mr. Dolan. Or will he be up in one of the boxes? I believe he'd be in a box, I would think.
24: Just from a security standpoint, I would probably think so. I don't know. Because you never know, but... Yeah, they've already been trying to tell people that, again, could you imagine paying all that money for a ticket and then getting there and still not getting to your seat for tip-off? Like, there might be people in line 5-6 hours early just trying to get into Madison Square Garden for that game. It's going to be a sight to be seen. And for a lot of people, you would say, again, what's your bucket list sporting event that you'd like to attend? 1-888-SAY-ESPN. I would love to say, excuse me, Tim, a Browns Super Bowl. Because I'd love them to get there, and I'd love to be able to go.
1: Your great-great-grandchildren.
24: Right,
1: maybe
24: one day.
1: Think of that. And, you you know, maybe Arch Manning's great-grandchildren, great-grandson would be the quarterback. Well, I will tell you this.
2: Yeah.
1: We attended the Ryder Cup this year.
2: Oh.
1: On Friday.
2: How fun was that?
1: And thank goodness.

0: No. The one people forget thing people forget about the Ryder Cup, there's only golf on four holes.
1: Mm-hmm.
0: So yeah. There's 50,000 people trying to watch golf on four holes.
1: Yeah.
0: That is not easy.
1: Right.
0: That is not easy. And some friends of ours that we saw on Saturday, they were parked on the 16th green, which also lets you watch the 17th tee, which was a par three. So they were there on Thursday. They sat there for 3 hours waiting for the groups to come through, and only they saw one group because the matches were all over by 16.
1: Right.
0: On Thursday, because the USA was getting their tail kicked around. But anyway, yes, the bucket list. Yeah, there's so many great things. The World Cup. How about the World Cup's coming?
1: Right.
0: Starting this week.
1: Yeah.
0: It's coming to Boston Stadium, amongst others. That's what they call it, I guess. It's not Gillette.
1: You can't get, there's no sponsorships and all natural grass fields, which is a bargaining chip, I think, for the NFL Players Association when it comes to their negotiations. Let's head on out, 1-888-CESPN, if you'd like to join the show. A bucket list sporting event you'd like to attend. Marissa is in Washington. What is your bucket list sporting event?
2: Seattle Mariners at the World Series. Any game.
1: Marissa, you might have another really good look at that with this team, certainly. We appreciate the call. And I think there's, with this team, it's obviously with all of our fandom, with whatever team that you look for or root for, you're going to ask them to be competitive. Like when I said the Masters happens every year. Right? Like it's just more about me winning the ticket lottery or somehow getting a hold of the tickets, where, like, to Marissa's point, she wants the Seattle Mariners to be really good and get there. And
0: you gotta love that.
1: You know, you gotta love that. I mean, a team that had their run, 2000s, the kid, kind of maybe had some rough years, but here they are leading their division yet again. And I think another one of the favorites to repeat and head back to the Fall Classic for sure.
0: Well, you know, you talk about a dream or a bucket list. How about these Knicks fans?
1: Yeah, that's why they're $15,000.
0: The NBA Finals. Watch your New York Knicks in the NBA Finals. So, I don't know. The funny thing, you know, being around Boston for so many long, starving Red Sox fans for years, hearing their really sad stories of my grandfather never saw the Red Sox win a World Series. Mm-hmm. My great-grandfather never did it, you know, until 2004.
1: Mm-hmm.
0: And so you hear these stories from these long-suffering fans. You got to love it because they stick with their fans. Look at those Jet fans every year. I mean, for God's sakes.
1: Yeah.
0: You know, I mean, look at open up your window, Matt. The Browns, you know.
1: Yes.
0: So it's great. It's what makes sports so special, and which is so amazing that these Vegas Golden Knights,
1: now
0: up 4-0, they've been alive for how long? 9 years? And they're about to win their second cup, maybe?
1: Right.
0: Possibility in 9 years.
1: Instant success. Speaking of Vegas, let's head out. Sean is going to join us from Vegas. Sean, I want your bucket list sporting event here in a minute. Is it has something to do with Golden Knights? And what is it like in Vegas tonight with this team being at home and the excitement around the Vegas
0: Wait a minute.
1: Knights,
0: this is not Sean McDonough on the line.
1: I hope it's not. He's busy. Yeah. He'd be busy calling it. It's not Sean McDonough, right?
0: All right, good.
3: No.
1: Okay.
3: No, Vegas is extremely exciting. Listening to the game on the radio too while I was driving, switching back and forth.
1: Nice.
3: I was actually at game five when they won the Stanley Cup, and I actually got to drink beers out of the Stanley Cup a few days later.
1: Wow.
3: That was extremely exciting, so I knocked that off the bucket list. Golf, been to a couple of U.S. Opens. There's just too many people, and you can only watch one hole at a time, or you can't see everything. So Masters, I would love to go, but mine's the Wimbledon final.
1: That's a great
3: I would love
1: one.
3: The tradition of it.
1: Yeah.
3: And everyone wears their suits, you know.
1: Who's who?
3: To walk around that, I think that would be my last bucket list thing to do.
1: That's awesome. Sean, good luck to the Vegas Golden Knights for you. Got to drink out of the Stanley Cup. That's a pretty high bucket list item right there. Yeah, Wimbledon, that would be really cool because, again, just whatever sport you're a fan of, the pinnacle of it, and just saying that you were there, the excitement around me. And I think events like that, that everybody watches on TV, I love seeing what it's like in person. Coming up, dynasties, could they be dead in the NBA? It's game night right here on ESPN Radio.
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0: Smallman. 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
7: I'm Marty Hausberger. Stanley Cup Final Game 3. Vegas's Mitch Marner put up a hat trick in the second period alone. The fastest in Stanley Cup Final history. The Golden Knights lead Carolina 4-0 in the third period. That series tied 1-1. The 158th running of the Belmont Stakes goes to Golden Tempo, the horse that took the Kentucky Derby 5 weeks ago. Golden Tempo charged down the stretch at Saratoga to beat Commandment by about a length. Cherie DeVoe becomes the second female in 4 years to train the Belmont winner after she was the first to take the run for the roses. Baseball, we've got some teams advancing today to the College World Series with sweeps in the Super Regionals.
8: Ground ball could do it to second for one. To first, double play. Look out, Omaha. Here comes Troy. And for the first time, the Trojans of Troy are going to Omaha. And the Men's College World Series
7: Troy beat Little Rock 7-2 on ESPN2. West Virginia destroyed Cal Poly 17-1. And Ole Miss eliminated Auburn 5-3. 19-year-old Mira Andreeva fulfilled a dream today that many saw coming when she was a 15-year-old Russian phenom, a French Open championship.
9: It just feels amazing looking at this trophy and, you know, realizing that this is actually true and I can call myself a Grand Slam champion.
7: Andreeva beat Polish qualifier Maya Walenska 6-3, 6-2. Defending World Cup champ Argentina will be without defender Leo Balerdi for the entire tournament. He has a calf injury.
10: Hey, it's Evan Cohen. Coming up Monday, we'll continue to react to the NBA Finals, the Stanley Cup, and get you ready for the World Cup, which kicks off Thursday. It's on Sportsmanlike, 6 a.m. Eastern, right here on ESPN Radio, ESPN2, and ESPNU.
11: In that environment, they don't know what they're about to encounter. This is different.

0: diverse teams. They wanted to see some different ones. Did they go too far in trying to get some parity into the NBA Finals? And our dynasty's done. It's game night here on ESPN Radio, ESPN app, SiriusXM Channel 80, presented by Progressive Insurance. Tim Welsh, Matt Fontana with you tonight. To the ice we go. Stanley Cup final still 4-0. Vegas Golden Knights over the Carolina Hurricanes. About 14 minutes to go in the third period. If Mitch Marner hadn't done enough, he's already got a natural hat trick, and they gave him a penalty shot. He got stopped, but he had a penalty shot for the Vegas Golden Knights, who still up 4-0. Series tied 1-1. Vegas Golden Knights trying to take a 2-1 lead there in that series. So, Tim, we know where the NBA was at in the 2010s, right? It was marked by the big three, which started, I guess, in the 2000s with the Celtics, and then the Nets version of that. And then, of course, LeBron leaves Cleveland. He goes to Miami. The not the one, not the two, not the four, not the seven. Okay, fine. They win a couple championships. Here come the Warriors, Steph Curry. Okay, then they get Kevin Durant. And the NBA comes back through in the 2020s and says, okay, we're going to break some of this stuff up. We're going to introduce this new apron. We're going to try to break up the big three. Have they, in essence, killed the opportunity for teams to create dynasties in the NBA?
1: Well, apparently so. I mean, you just have to look at the numbers. You have to look at what's happened. You know, and first, I don't know, I might be getting my teams out of order, but top of my mind is the Warriors, you know, and the Warriors did have their run, but then they came back on late when they beat the Celtics. But you kind of knew then that they were at the tail end of what they were doing, you know, with Klay Thompson and, you know, aging a little bit, and Draymond aging, and you thought maybe some younger players were coming up for them, but maybe it didn't all work out properly with their selections. Then it was Denver with Jokic, who said, well, now they're built to last. But they let some key players go after they won the championship, and they needed every piece that, you know, sometimes the pieces, when you retool the pieces, they don't always fit, even if you have a great player like Jokic. And then, of course, you know, Mike Malone was a terrific coach, and they wanted a new coach. They moved on. Giannis, same thing. You know, it was Giannis the next dynasty. Well, he won one, and that was it. And Mike Budenholzer, he's gone. So then now you turn to the Celtics and Brown and Tatum. They're in their 20s. It took them a while to get to that point. They lost the finals to the Warriors, but then they came back and they won it. And, well, did they win it because they were a dynasty in the making? Maybe. But they did have some good fortune on their way to the title, which doesn't take anything away from the title. But they were one and done as far as currently. And then OKC was next. And you said, well, definitely they're going to come get back there with their young nucleus. And boom, they're out. So now is it San Antonio or New York? Who's next? You know, and I agree with you. And, you know, New York is built to last. But are they? I don't know. No, none of us know. I mean, with the recent history, I would say it'll be somebody new next year.
0: Well, and that's maybe what the NBA wants. We'll have to see. Our rejoin presented by our great friends at ABC TV, and we've got another goal, but finally, it's the Carolina Hurricanes, so they will not be shut out tonight. Jordan Martinook gets on the board there for the Carolina Hurricanes, so it's still 4-1. Vegas on top of the Canes with about 2.5 minutes to go. And then as soon as he scored that goal, he goes into the corner, and a huge fight breaks out because he kind of got hacked, and Hurricanes just scored again. They just scored again, so now 4-2 with about 12.5 to go. Maybe the Hurricanes trying to get back into this one. Golden Knights sitting there kind of stymied for a minute. It was a huge fight that broke out right after the Martin took goal. And I think that was Taylor Hall that just scored for the Hurricanes. So now it is a 4-2 game. Vegas Golden Knights still on top, but the Hurricanes trying to get back into that one. As we'll keep an eye on that as we go. It's game night here on ESPN Radio. Matt Fontana, Tim Welsh with you here this evening. And yeah, I think that as you ran through all of this team, Sim, you're right. They were built, and people say, yep, that's the next one, right? That's the next one. But it is a lot about fit, and sometimes fit changes. Players might not change, but the fit changes. Injuries can happen, certainly. And I think more than anything, it is going to be the contracts. And the NBA, did they go too far in trying to eliminate the big three? Yes. I think that's unequivocal. I think that is 100% a fact. Now, you look at a lot of teams and sit there and say, well, Karl-Anthony Towns, Jalen Brunson, that's a big two. Carolina just scored again. They just scored again. They just scored three goals in like 45 seconds.
1: During this block.
0: It's 4-3. Carolina just scored again. That was Jordan Staal off the faceoff and ripped it in past Hart. 4-3. It was 4-0 when we started this segment on ESPN Radio. It is now 4-3. Three straight goals from the Hurricanes. Jordan Staal tipped it in front. It was a shot from the point, and Staal tipped it out of midair and got it past Corey Hart for the goal. Wow. Well, all right, we got a game all of a sudden.
1: Bring back Bruce Cassidy, for God's sakes. I mean, how can we go have this type of coaching blow these leads like this?
0: Poor John Tortorella over there. He's going to be starting to question some things.
1: He looks a little flustered.
0: Flustered would be. Well, Carolina already
1: pulled it. What a great series, though.
0: It's been a lot of fun. I love watching it. It's great. But, you know, back to our conversation for the NBA, you're right. You set these teams up and you think, okay, this is this team and this is how it's going to be. But just with the NBA introducing this apron system, the super maxes, which is just like, if everybody, Tim, if you could just give me a second here. These super max contracts that are getting handed out based on making all NBA teams, where you have players not qualifying because they don't play 65 games. And then all of a sudden you get these players that are making third team all NBA and you're like, what? And they're like, well, yeah. Oh, and by the way, they qualify not for the super max, but they still qualify for a max because they made it. It's diluting the water. And there's been some bad contracts handed out in the NBA. Listen, there's bad contracts in all sports, and there's been some terrible ones handed out in the NBA. That happens. But this new apron system and how these contracts are getting handed out, I think are really just making teams force them to pay some players that are maybe just kind of mid, or they're just kind of there. But hey, we need to offer this, because if we don't, they're going to walk away. And then all of a sudden, now we get to an offseason where Oklahoma City's sitting there going, do we got to rid of Chet Holmgren now? And he's going to be start making 40 some million dollars a year. Can't afford that. Do we need to keep him? Like, I just think the NBA went too far in trying to stop the big three that they've created other problems now, and in a way have completely erased dynasties. Like, listen, do I want to see the same two teams like the Cavs and the Warriors go at it for four straight finals? Even as a Cavs fan, I get it. No, I'd like some fresh blood in there. Tim, I'll tell you, having eight straight champions, and you've had 13 different teams in the NBA Finals since 2018. Almost half of the NBA has been in the NBA Finals over the last 6 years. That's not good. I can't have that either.
1: Yeah, and part of that is the apron. Part of that is the NBA wants more balance. But also, I think part of it is the lack of that killer motivation when these guys do get the contracts. I mean, you have a guy like Jaylen Brown saying that this was his favorite season ever. One day after the Celtics blew the biggest lead, series lead they've ever had in their history, and they get upset in the first round as a two seed, and he says it's his favorite season ever. What? What are you talking about?
0: Right.
1: I mean, come on. But he's making $60 million a year, so that lack of motivation to me is important. I don't see the hate out there. I don't see that grizzled fight between these two teams. I see this in this series. I saw a lot last night. I see it from the Knicks. The Knicks are very determined. I think the Spurs are as well. They're maybe lacking some other things, but I don't think it's because of determination or want to win. But these other guys, I mean, look at Giannis. I mean, look at his attitude. He's going to be in Milwaukee forever, and what's he done since they won it? He's got three coaches fired, and now he wants out. So that part of it irritates me.
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17: Quimby rises. His shot's no good. Rebound, Knicks. Game's over. Lucky 13 for the Knicks.
18: I feel like we chased the game a little bit. 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
19: We didn't play great as a team. We needed to win that game. 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
18: We're going to go into game three, and if we play our brand of basketball up to our standard, we'll be just fine.
2: You know, they say you can't gain experience until you actually do it. Maybe that's what's happening to Victor Wembanyama and the San Antonio Spurs. The lights may be a little too bright for Wemby. It's game night right here on ESPN Radio. Never too bright for us here on the ESPN app, SiriusXM Channel 80. Tim Welsh, I'm Matt Fontana. Of course, sound there, courtesy of our friends at ESPN Radio. And to the Stanley Cup Final, still 4-3 We're under 9 minutes to go here in the third period. It's only a 4-3 game because Carolina scored three goals in a span of 39 seconds. This comes from our friend Greg Wyshynski. The three goals scored by Carolina in this game tonight in 39 seconds, that is the fastest three goals ever scored by one team in a Stanley Cup final game. The previous record was 56 seconds, and that was in game two of the 1954 final. So the Hurricanes, they set the record tonight with three goals in 39 seconds to make it a 4-3 game. Things kind of stabilized right now, going back and forth, so we'll see if the Canes can get one more to tie it up with about 8 minutes to go.
1: I love
2: on the ice today.
1: Sorry, Matt. Excuse me. I love bad goaltending. I think it's great. It's great for the sport. It energizes you. Scoring energizes you. I mean, nothing worse than a 1-0 slugfest.
2: I want that put on a shirt. You get the royalties for it, Tim. I love bad goaltending.
1: Yes.
2: I think that
1: you like
2: should
1: that.
2: Be sold at every arena in the NHL. I love that.
1: I mean, why would you pay a goaltender? Why would you pay a goaltender $8 million a year? I mean, that's ridiculous.
2: I love goals. And it's you know, it's funny because we were talking about the bucket list sporting events. We got into the World Cup. And I'm not, I know the game is soccer, but there's no team. I want Team USA to do well, and I hope they do. It sounds like they don't have a good chance. I have no idea. But I want goals, man. I don't want 1-0 games. I want 5-4. I want 6-5. Like, I want goals. And I think especially for hockey in the playoffs and for the Stanley Cup final, the electricity when goals are scored and knowing that it could be any time is certainly a fun part of that. Again, we already got 7 tonight. It's 4-3 with Vegas Golden Knights still up by 1. Do we maybe get another one?
1: Will we see some goals in the World Cup?
2: I hope so.
1: Yeah. My friend Taylor Twelman tells me we're going to see a lot of exciting
2: good
1: soccer.
2: Good.
1: So that's good. Or football. Is it football?
2: Football,
1: or
2: soccer, depending on where you live. I call it soccer because football is football to me here. But it is going to be a lot of fun all across the country and getting you ready to go for that. Well, speaking of the international flavor, Victor Wembanyama. And Tim, the question about what he's learning throughout this process at the NBA Finals. And just the fact that it's hard to blame him because he's probably the biggest reason why the Spurs are where they are. But he's also their best player. So when he has turnovers like he has had late in the game or lack of execution, missed shots, it's hard for me to sit there and rip him for it because he's, what, 22 years old, I think, in his first NBA Finals. He's got all this time to learn and all this time. And it's easy for me to sit there and be like, oh, he'll get back there one day, but you never actually know. Do you feel like he is cracking to the pressure here of this first finals appearance?
1: No. And you listen to his words. You watch his body language. You see him in the timeouts. He's trying to will his team to win. But there's a lot that goes with it. And I don't think, as we mentioned earlier, he's got enough bodies up front with him to help him. Certainly, Luke Kornet is formidable, but he's a career backup. And when he's been in the game, he really hasn't really helped. He's not at that level. When you get to this level of the playoffs, you need experience. You need some skill. You need some other size. You need some toughness next to you, some grit. And I don't think he's got enough of that or experience around him. I mean, Fox has been around, but other than that, I mean, really, where are you going? You know, where are you going? If you load up on Wembanyama and Fox isn't hitting his shots, I mean, they've had to rely on Dylan Harper a lot in this series. And maybe they've needed to use him more, especially in game one. So I don't know. I just think that you've seen this happen over time. You know, going back, we forget sometimes. You forget that Michael Jordan went through struggles early in his career and couldn't get through the Pistons. And LeBron, you know, firsthand in Cleveland, it took him a while to get things going there and then had to leave and then come back to win. So it takes time for all of these young players. There's so much pressure on them. And I just like his makeup. I like what he says. He's smart. He's mature for his age. He hasn't been Americanized yet, which is good. It's kind of like Giannis, when he came up, was kind of fresh and fun and had to smile and said all the right things. And now all of a sudden Giannis wants out and, you know, he's become kind of a selfish player a little bit. And we'll see if he can change that around. Maybe a change of place will help him. But for now, I think we just should enjoy Wemby, enjoy him for what he is and his journey. And he'll be back if they don't come back in this series. And I'm not sure they still can't.
13: Sure.
1: And, you know, they've got talent. There's certainly, I think, and Mitch Johnson is a good coach. He's very smart. He's got smart guys around him. So I think they'll make some adjustments. And it's a long series. Things can change. Things can change very, very quickly. And Brunson still has not got going yet. And maybe he won't get going. And if he doesn't, you know, San Antonio can come back in this series. But Towns has been really great. And I don't know if that's going to change. I don't think that San Antonio right now has an answer for him, because of the fact that he has been good outside, good inside, and good defensively as well.
2: That's the depth, I think, that speaks to the Knicks. So that's where the question of the lights being too bright for Wemby, I don't buy it. I agree with you. I don't think he's got anybody else. So it's easy for the Knicks to know, okay, we just got to stop him. Now it's crazy to say because he's 7'4", and I don't know many people on an off chance that can stop him straight up. But it's also just this learning experience on what it takes to close out the game. And I want to give him credit for this. He's taking the ball. He's taking the ball. Like, it'd be different if he was passing this up or saying that it's not going to be on me or I don't want to be the one in crunch time. Like, he knows that it's got to be on him. And love it or like it or hate it or not, that's what it's going to have to be for the Spurs. He hits a shot, we're talking about a different story, right? You know, and that's basketball, that's sport. Jalen Brunson doesn't get his hand on that ball, we're talking about a different story. A made free throw here, it's a different story. And I do think it is just a bit of a learning curve here for Victor Wembanyama. But too bright, I also, you know, Tim, your thoughts on this, Tim Welsh, Matt Fontana with you here on game night. This is a guy that's been so touted for so long, even at 22. I'm not saying that anything that he's done has been on the same level of the NBA Finals. This is the biggest basketball he's ever played. But this is also a young man that for a long, long time has been talked about as being a player of this magnitude and level.
1: There's so much that goes with it. I mean, you look at Cooper Flagg, you know, everything that's put on his shoulders so far. You know, he won the Rookie of the Year, but he's going to have to, there's going to be pressure on him to win now. You know, he's only 19. Next year, it's going to be A.J. DiBianca. It's the same thing. People are going to put the pressure on him. And the makeup of these guys, I think, is terrific. Cooper Flagg, DiBianca, everyone talks about him, his great parenting. Wembanyama, that's very evident. And he's in a great organization as well, good people around him. And you see Tim Duncan around. You see Ginobili around. You see David Robinson around. You see Pop around. So he's going to be mentored in the right way, and you hear it in his words. And even after last night, he said, you know, I wanted to make that shot, we wanted to win, we should have won, we needed to win, but now we've got to move on to the next. So very mature for his age, and I think I would not be surprised if he wills them back into this series at some point.
2: Neither would I. And even just the future with, again, this series still needs to play out and see how it goes. The bright future for the Spurs and saying, okay, we've gotten here now even more. What can we do to retool this team or put around Wemby what we need to go all in like that with a star? It's got to be a good feeling. Speaking of a star, who should be the finals MVP? We'll discuss next here in Game Night.
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4: SRN News, I'm Mary Rose. Secretary of War Pete Hegseth is urging European leaders to remain vigilant against the threat of dangerous ideologies posed by modern-day immigration. Speaking at an American cemetery in Normandy on Saturday, Hegseth warned Western allies beaches are now being stormed by boatloads of immigrants bringing different ideologies to the continent. The Pentagon chief was in France to mark the 82nd anniversary of D-Day, the Allied invasion that ultimately led to the defeat of Nazi Germany and the end of World War II. Iran has fired ballistic missiles and the drones toward Tehran in Kuwait. The U.S. said it intercepted several aimed at Gulf allies and the Strait of Hormuz. Iran said it targeted the U.S. military, and its foreign ministry accused the U.S. of attacking surveillance facilities. This is SRN News.
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27: And as he did in Louisville, he surprised with a length victory at Saratoga, taking two of the three legs of the Triple Crown. College baseball, West Virginia barely survived Kentucky in the regional in Morgantown, then ran roughshod over Cal Poly today.
28: Again, as a veteran, a senior, in the air to left, back into the corner is Dante Bikini.
27: That made it 12-1 in the fourth on ESPNU. The Mountaineers cruise to the College World Series with a 17-1 victory and a sweep of Cal Poly. Troy and Ole Miss also advanced with super regional sweeps. An epic run to the French Open women's final ended short of a championship today in Paris with 114th-ranked Polish qualifier Maya Wolinska losing in straight sets 6-3, 6-2 to Mira Andreeva.
29: Hey, it's Evan Cohen. Coming up Monday, we'll continue to react to the NBA Finals, the Stanley Cup, and get your ready for the World Cup, which kicks off Thursday. It's on Sportsmanlike, 6 a.m. Eastern, right here on ESPN Radio, ESPN2, and ESPNU.
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3: It's Saturday, June 6, 2026. And this is Game Night. Game Night.
2: Well, the finals MVP maybe still up for grabs. We'll have to see how it goes. The Stanley Cup final certainly still up for grabs. It's game night here on ESPN Radio, ESPN app, Sirius XM Channel 80. Matt Fontana, Tim Welsh. To the ice we go. Still 4-3. We're under 4 minutes to go, though, in the third period. Vegas Golden Knights still with a one-goal lead over Carolina. Again, about 3.5 to go. But it is getting chippy out there. They're starting to push and shove, and it's starting to get physical out there with some of the hits. And after the whistle, it's another thing that hockey just is a little bit different, Tim, than any other sports, just the physicality, the fights. It's, and you play potentially seven games, two through.
1: Yeah, there's not a lot of love here.
2: Oh, no, you could feel it. You could feel it between these two teams. They're going at it. So, again, 3 minutes to go. Carolina needs a goal to tie it up. Still 4-3 with Vegas in front. Well, to the NBA, with the MVP conversation, I think it can get a little diluted when it's usually just what? The best player on the team that wins the championship. And you can sometimes get your Andre Iguodala's in that where you go, no, this was literally the guy that was the best player in this series. And with the Knicks up 2-0, just pretending that they get it done, you would automatically sit there and think, what? Okay, it's got to be Jalen Brunson. But let's hear from Darren Collison, former NBA guard. He was on SportsCenter. He said, well, wait a minute. Maybe it's not Jalen Brunson who should be the front runner for finals MVP. Here's Darren Collison.
5: Well, this six-time All-Star is tired of hearing all the Wemby talk, by the way. And you can probably make the case that he's probably been the best player in this series as well. But it's how he's going about it, too, is his aggression, offensively and defensively. Offensively, he's not really settling for threes like we've seen him in the past. He's been having successful going to the paint, getting fouled himself, and he's staying out of foul trouble defensively. And like I said, defensively, he's playing phenomenal against Wemby, staying in front of the ball. I mean, Karl-Anthony Towns is taking this personal, and he's showing it. And he's, like I said, you can make the case that he's been the best player so far in this series.
1: Sir Charles Barkley agrees. He says that Karl-Anthony Towns is playing as good as any center he's ever seen in the playoffs. So, listen, I like Karl-Anthony Towns. I think he's a winning player. He's turned into that in New York. And just sometimes the atmosphere, who you're around, who you're playing with, who's leading you, what voices you're listening to every day helps. I think it's great. His dad is at every game. He's from New Jersey. You know, it's a great story. Obviously, he talks a lot about his mom who died with COVID during that period of time. And he speaks from the heart. It's a good story. It really is a good story, unless you're a T-Wolves fan. And you got Julius Randle, who was awful in the playoffs for him in that trade. So, you know, it's the MVP talk. It kind of bores me at times this early in the series, but you got to start to think about it a little bit. You know, it's like talking about who's going to be MVP of the NBA regular season. And we're in February. It's the All-Star break. But I guess that's what we do. But so far, Karl-Anthony Towns definitely has been.
2: He has been, and I got to get to that in a second, but the Hurricanes have tied it up. It is 4-4 now. They get a power play goal. There was a scrum on the goal line. Vegas is going to review it. Of course they are. They had a, first off, Vegas had a delay of game penalty. Shea Theodore threw it out over into the bench. So there was a delay of game penalty, so a two-minute minor. Hurricanes were on a power play. They had a scrum in the net where actually one of the Hurricanes players got hit into the net by a Golden Vegas Knights player. The puck ends up in the net. I just got to tell you, Tim, just watching it, I don't know how they're going to overturn this goal because there's just bodies everywhere. It stands 4-4 with a minute and a half to go. 4-4 after a four-goal lead, 4-0 for Vegas. They have given up four third-period goals,
1: and we might be staring at overtime in this game. Wow, what a game tonight in Game 3 of the Stanley Cup Final between Carolina and Vegas. Goal stands 4-4. Wow, I can't. This collapse by Vegas right now is incredible to watch.
6: Well, we saw it in the game too.
1: Yeah,
6: we saw the same collapse basically. I mean, in different circumstances, but pretty much Carolina was dead. They were dead in the water, and losing the two at home would have been really, really hard to overcome, as we know. But you know, playoff hockey is interesting to me as far as. The home ice really doesn't matter much. It doesn't seem to have a great effect. I mean, we saw the unbelievable. The home ice really doesn't matter much. It doesn't seem to have a great effect. I mean, we saw the unbelievable crowd in Raleigh the other night, and they've got terrific fans. But Vegas is got a good team, but Carolina has really surprised me with their toughness so far in this series, especially there's grit tonight to come back in this type of situation on the road.
1: This is only the second four-goal third-period comeback in Stanley Cup playoff history. The last one was in 1982. So this is only the second time in a Stanley Cup final game that a team has come back from down four goals in the third period. That's what Carolina has done. We're approaching about a minute and a half to go, so we'll see if we get a little overtime action tonight on the ice. Back to the hardwood, Matt Fontana, Tim Welsh tonight here on Game Night. We talk about finals MVP, and, you know, we heard Darren Collison say, yeah, he believes that it's Cat. You know, Tim, you were talking about the Karl-Anthony Towns has been the best player so far on the court, and I agree with all of that. Jalen Brunson's still the MVP. And the reason that I look at it is he is the most valuable player to the New York Knicks because the New York Knicks would not be there without him. Now, I get that the finals MVP is meant to be who played the best in this series and who, as I guess, propelled the team the most. Sure, Cat, I think, is playing a little bit better. It's very clear Jalen Brunson a little banged up too, took the knee injury there, and he's battled back. But Jalen Brunson hitting the shots that he has hit late in that game, to get that steal like he did in Game 2 the other night to give his team a chance to win that basketball game. Sure, the stats might be leaning more towards Karl-Anthony Towns, but I just think the plays matter more that Jalen Brunson is making. And I agree. We're two games in. There's plenty to go. The Spurs might all come back and win the whole thing for all we know. But if I had to cast a vote right now, and understanding that it's 2-0 for the Knicks and that they would win, my vote would go to Jalen Brunson.
6: Well, he impacts winning, Matt, more than anybody. And it's the intangibles. It's not just the stat line. Mm-hmm. It's everything he does. Just his grit. You know, his presence in the locker room, his presence on the floor. When he is out there, his teammates see that steel look in his eyes and just know that he is locked in to do one thing, win. And just find a way. And if the game's close at the end of the game, he'll be the closer. So those type of players are so invaluable, and it's not, well, he was 9 for 20 or whatever his stat line was or is. That doesn't matter. It's the other pieces of it. And really what we haven't seen since the Atlanta series, where he was having some problems earlier in that series, where C.J. McCollum was kind of taking him to the basket and headhunting, and really they were hunting him down on the defensive end of the floor. They've been able to overcome that. They've been able to hide some of his defensive deficiencies, and he's been solid. He's been solid defensively, and so has Karl-Anthony Towns. Those two guys have stepped up defensively and been solid enough for the Knicks in the first two games.
1: That they have, and the thing is how they are able to also play off of one another, the importance that they have for how they play, and the fact that the Knicks are just such an extremely deep team. You could sit there and say that kind of takes away from the stars of like Cat.

0: Brunson, I actually choose to maybe give those guys a little more credit for getting everybody involved and being able to keep guys in their role, and watching a guy like Landry Shamet have basically career stats being put up now in a playoff run. I guess that kind of leans probably a little more towards Brunson just as a guard versus Karl Anthony Towns. But what adjustment have we seen from Mike Brown? It's Karl Anthony Towns facilitator, getting multiple assists now in the games and things like that. It really is a credit to the two star guys, I think, of getting everybody involved to the ice. Overtime we go, 4-4 in a game that is just completely off the rails. You had Vegas, who had two goals taken off the board early in the game. They finally get the first one in the second period. Then they rack up four goals in the second period alone. They were leading 4-0 with 13 minutes to go in the game. And then Carolina scores three goals in 39 seconds. They score the tying goal with 1:42 to go. And a four-goal lead erased. 4-4 the score. We go to overtime. And a reminder, in the playoffs, it's 5-on-5 hockey in overtime. So it's going to be a lot of fun. We'll keep you updated on the ice as we roll on. And speaking of, we continue on as well, because it is time to maybe get over the hump. It's game night here on ESPN Radio and the ESPN app.
1: 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Are we ready to crown the Knicks champions? 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

0: series between the Vegas Golden Knights and the Carolina Hurricanes. It's game night here on ESPN Radio, ESPN App, and Sirius XM Channel 80, presented by Progressive Insurance. Overtime, 4-4 our score. Matt Fontana, Tim Welsh, and we're so happy to be joined. Greg Wyshynski, ESPN senior NHL writer, joining us as, Greg, we're heading to overtime. I saw your tweet. It was a record for a Stanley Cup final game. It's 3 goals in 39 seconds by the Hurricanes. They get the equalizer about a minute and a half to go. Just what's that arena like right now, Greg? Because I can imagine that the Vegas Golden Knights and their fans are sitting there going, wait, what just happened?
1: Well, I need a cigarette, but I don't even smoke. It's really something, boys. So to set the scene, I mean, we're talking the level of history we're talking about right now is that teams with a 4+ goal lead in the third period of a Stanley Cup final game are 108-0 in NHL history. So if the Hurricanes complete this comeback, that's what we're talking about here. The rally from 4+ goals down only happened, I think, once in Stanley Cup playoff history. The fact of the matter is that Mitch Marner set an NHL record for the fastest hat trick in the history of the Stanley Cup final in the second period. And that might be like a footnote to what we're about to witness in overtime. It's been an absolutely insane game.
2: Well, Greg, when you look at this series so far, I mean, which team, if any, has been able to impose their will long enough to maybe say we can take this series and take it home? Because you look at the game two and the comeback by Carolina tonight. Does Vegas have the chops, or is Carolina really gritty enough to do this? I mean, what is your take on this series so far?
1: I think Vegas has the chops. It's just that these lapses that they've had in these last two games have come back to haunt them. Obviously, in the last game, the 2-0 lead in the third period, they allow the comeback to Carolina and eventually lose in overtime. And tonight, you know, they gave up three goals. Carter Hart, their goalie, gave up 3 goals on 3 consecutive shots in a span of 39 seconds, which is just unfathomable in a game this important. You know, I thought in game two, Carolina carried the play a little bit, and Vegas was fortunate to be in the position they were. Tonight, it was a different story. I mean, Vegas had complete control of this game, and then all of a sudden, Carolina found life. Two big moments in the third period we should talk about, actually. First being that Rod Brind'Amour, the Carolina coach, took out starter Freddie Anderson, put in Brandon Bussey, who had been the starter for most of the season. And I think that sparked the team a little bit. Plus, he also stopped Marner on a penalty shot that could have made it 5-0. And that's, you know, part of this comeback as much as the goals are.
0: Joining us, Greg Wyshynski, senior writer, NHL side of things for ESPN. We're going to get ready for overtime coming up 4-4 between the Golden Knights and the Hurricanes. And Greg, you mentioned, I was going to ask you about the goaltending change and kind of what that has meant. But the other side of it are a lot of these reviews, the 2 goals that were taken off early from Vegas. They kind of get it done. The goal at the end that is kind of upheld. Do you think that that has played a factor at all this, and the Golden Knights is just kind of the reviews and they had 2 early, or do you think that this has just been a lapse on defense more than anything?
1: Yeah, we should probably talk about that too. The fact that the Golden Knights scored 6 goals in the second period, but only 4 of them counted. You had 2 goal reviews, both of them completely valid. One sure, being an offside review and the other being a goalie interference review that took goals off the board. But you know, you're talking about Freddie Anderson's game tonight. I mean, he gave up 6 goals, basically, in the second period. There was some concern about whether fatigue was setting in for this guy, even though he's not played a whole lot of games in this postseason. It's been a problem for him in the past, so he might have lost the crease. And then, as you mentioned, the final goal of this comeback for Carolina involved a lot of people crashing into Carter Hart's crease. But, you know, there was nothing there that I think could have taken that goal off the board. I think the contact came from a player being knocked into him. And so that was a good goal.
2: So what have you seen so far in the playoffs, Greg? I mean, what's your take on this? I think the playoffs have been terrific. This series has given us everything we wanted. But overall, when you look at the NHL and where we're at today with the playoffs, with the state of the game, what is your take on that?
1: Well, it's kind of an interesting one because I think that this series is an A++

0: let you get to it, enjoy it, and maybe have to enjoy that cigarette after the game, all right?
1: Yeah. Boys, this is a crazy one. I can't wait to see how it ends.
0: There he goes. Greg Wyshynski, ESPN senior NHL writer. Join us. Go follow him on Twitter, too, because he's got that insight. I saw that tweet from Greg about the history there for the Hurricanes scoring those three goals in 39 seconds to get back into it. And then he had that other nugget that teams with a four-goal lead in the third period had never lost an NHL Stanley Cup final game. Not yet done, because, of course, we're in overtime. So I think the Golden Knights certainly have a chance to just make that a fun footnote if they get the win, and that's all that really matters. But that pressure that's got to be on Vegas as they come out of the locker room for this overtime period in front of their fans. Like, we're talking this early about the basketball side of it. But, Tim, I'll kind of push this to a hockey thing where their fans have got to be stunned and I would say borderline mad at their team for giving these goals up and being in this situation. Like, the pressure the Golden Knights are going to be facing coming out from overtime for their own fans to not lose this game tonight.
2: Well, they took their foot off the pedal. There's no doubt about it. And, you know, and that can be a hard thing to change and a hard thing to turn around. And, you know, interesting from the coaching perspective with Torts, you know, what's his approach? I mean, we know what his approach normally is. He's a edgy coach. And, you know, they fired an edgy coach in Bruce Cassidy, who's a winning coach, and brought him a cup. But, you know, interesting how they look at things. I mean, you know, they can go either way. I mean, you saw them win the Colorado series and then not allow the media into the locker room, and the coach didn't come to the press conference. So, I mean, who knows with this group, you know, how they're going to act, how they're going to react. You know, they're going to need their fans here. They're going to need their fans to lean them and help them moving forward in this overtime period. But we all know it's a bounce of the puck. Now, when you're talking about this type of situation, anything can go, but right now Carolina looks really confident.
0: That they do, and mentioned it there with Greg that Brandon Bussey, who came in and he stopped all nine shots that he saw. One of those was a penalty shot on Mitch Marner. That's it. I mean, that's the move at this point. And again, Carolina had to score those goals, and one of them was Jordan Staal, who kind of tipped it out of the air, and then Svechnikov gets the final one there on that scrum play to get it in. But it doesn't matter, because, like, you're still sitting there for Vegas kind of answering, like, what do we need to do to stop this? And you could say, like, the time off and getting overtime, go back in the locker room, kind of reset. But for Carolina, they're sitting there saying, we have no... You're playing with house. I'm sorry, it's a Vegas pun. I apologize. I don't like myself for this, but I'm sorry. They're playing with house money right now in Vegas because they had no business even being in this situation or this game. So if they lose it, yeah, so be it. So they're going to come out just getting after guns a-blazing. I really think there's going to – it's just, can Vegas not turtle up? That's exactly to your point earlier, Tim. Like, can they get their foot back on the gas and not turtle up? I don't know if they can or can't.
2: I think – this goes back to your point at 9:05, the pressure on the home team.
0: Yeah.
2: I think it's going to come and haunt Vegas in these next few minutes.
0: And especially for Carter Hart, who gave up all those goals for Vegas, can he get right? Can he be the one? Because I'm going to tell you, if he's thinking about all the goals that he's given up, or he can't be completely focused, and some of them not all his fault. There's just been some pretty bad defensive miscues from Vegas, but if Carter Hart is rattled at all in that cage for the Vegas Golden Knights, they're not going to have much of a chance for overtime. We're going to get to it soon. We'll keep you updated as we roll on. But coming up, we'll set the stage for another Game 3. This is Game Night here on ESPN Radio.
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9: I'm Marty Hausberger. After having a goal wiped away by a successful Carolina challenge, Vegas's Mitch Marner went wild.
10: Drop pass to Keyshawn Jackson. Another breakaway coming. It's Marner. Gauss Despair hustling back. Marner shoots and scores!
9: Fastest hat trick in Stanley Cup final history, Fox Sports 98.9 with Marner's magic, but Carolina scored four straight in the third period to tie the game. It is now 4-4 in overtime. For the second time in the last four Belmont Stakes, a female trainer has won the third leg of horse racing's Triple Crown. Cherie DeVoe taking Golden Tempo to a length win at Saratoga tonight, 5 weeks after training him to a Kentucky Derby victory. The horse did not run in the Preakness. Commandment was second. Favorite Renegade was third. DeVoe was born in Saratoga Springs, began her training career at that track. Russian teenager Mira Andreeva, already a tennis phenom at age 15. At 19, she's a Grand Slam champ.
11: I've had dreams. I've had a lot of thoughts on how it's going to happen, if it's going to happen, when it's going to happen, where. So it's kind of... I would say that the feeling in real life is so much better.
9: The eighth-ranked Andreeva beat Polish qualifier Maja Wolinska 6-3, 6-2 in the French Open final.
12: Michelle Smallman, and coming up Monday, the biggest event in the world kicks off this week. 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

0: must win for the Spurs, or can the Knicks kind of put this one away? It's game night here on ESPN Radio, ESPN app, and SiriusXM Channel 80, presented by Progressive Insurance. Matt Fontana, Tim Welsh, quick update. Overtime still going on, 4-4 between Carolina and the Vegas Golden Knights, with about 14:50 to go in the overtime period. Both teams have had a look at a couple shots on goal, but still 4-4 in the Stanley Cup Final, game number 3. We're getting ready to go for the NBA Finals, game number 3. And to do that, Mark J. Spears, senior NBA writer for Anscape and ESPN, joins us here on game night. Mark, really appreciate your time. And want to start with the Knicks with you here this evening. And Tim and I were discussing the depth on New York and how I personally think that is the biggest key to their 2-0 lead in this series. Would you agree with that?
1: Well, I mean, Jalen Brunson and Cat are pretty good, too.
0: Right.
1: I'll add that to it. But certainly, no. I think it's the depth, and I also think it's that those guys are veterans, right? Like, they're guys that some of them are journeymen, a lot of them are journeymen, looking for something to prove. Understand probably much more than the young guys on the Spurs, like, what this moment is, how rare it is to get there. None of them have been there before, for the most part, right? So I just think the fact that they're older, they understood the gravity of the moment from the time it started. And with that depth, I think they're like playing on a string. Like, they really know what everybody's role is. Don't play outside of that. Encourage each other building into a true definition of a team.
2: Mark, and you mentioned Cat, and I can't agree more. He just defensively, his toughness, his winning attitude, so to speak, and not trying to dominate with different things, but just being part of the whole mix and defensively. But I also think that a big credit to that growth with him has to be Mike Brown. Very underrated, in my opinion. What has Mike Brown brought to this team, and how has he been able to get this team to do what they've done really historically with this winning streak in the playoffs?
1: Mike's got it was starting to be like this Disney story, right? Like, it's been 19 years since he'd been to the previous finals, in which he got swept as a coach and tried to fill Phil Jackson's shoes, didn't work. Tried it in Cleveland twice, didn't work. Goes to Sacramento, changes the culture, lights the beam, gets him to the playoffs, has a bad stretch, and they fire him. Fire him when he's driving to the airport. And it just, you get fired by the Sacramento Kings, man. That's a pretty low point in your career. And so, but I know how Mike is. He, once these jobs opened up, once this Knicks job opened up, the way he prepares, his military background, his meticulous nature, he basically studied the Knicks up and down and convinced their brass and ownership that he was the right guy to get them to the next level. And surely things seemed a little rocky when, you know, it seemed like forever ago, but the Knicks were down in the first round series incredibly against the Hawks, the team that's probably giving them the most trouble, right, in the first round. And now they've rattled off all these wins. And Mike Brown is about to go from being tossed away in Sacramento, tossed away twice in Cleveland, tossed away by the Los Angeles Lakers, by being the toast of New York and would never pay for a meal here again. I mean, what he's done is incredible. He's grown tremendously as a coach. He just never seems to panic. He also adapted to his players and used the regular season to, you know, figure out a common ground with Josh Hart. Used the regular season and ultimately the playoffs to find the right offensive spot for Cat, which he's flourishing in these playoffs. So, you know, this is certainly the most amazing coaching job in Mike's career. And if he gets his championship, as he appears he will get, I'm sure, you usually don't see coaches get emotional, but I'm sure he'll have a certainly a strong moment there.
0: talking everything with the NBA Finals. Mark J. Spear is joining us here on Game Night, senior NBA writer for Anscape and ESPN. Matt Fontana, Tim Welsh here as well. Mark, to the Spurs side of things, Tim and I discussed this earlier. Do you believe that the lights might be a little too bright for Victor Wembanyama here in the finals?
1: No, I don't think they're too bright. He's just not. I just think everything's happening too fast, right? Like, I really expect them, as we always do, like, to have some growing pains. The Boston Celtics had growing pains. The Nuggets had growing pains before they won. Oklahoma City had growing pains. And then Wemby and this team, they get to the playoffs, bring their franchise there for the first time in 7 years. And they're rolling so much. I'm like, okay, maybe this is different. Maybe he is ready to take the league by storm and be the best player in the league. And he's a shot here, shot there from things being much different. If he makes that jumper at the end, we're talking about him in a different way. But I just think that it's not that the lights have been too bright for him. I just think that the Knicks have had a great game plan for him that he hasn't adapted to. And that's physicality. From the moment the series started, every time he came off a screen, they hit him. Every time he set a screen, they hit him. Every time he ran, he hit him. And it's not just Kat being physical with him. It's everybody being physical with him. Even, you know, down to Brunson. And the thing, I think the mistake that he made is not being tough enough. Not the lights, just the toughness. One of his teammates told me that the Spurs are the best when Wemby's inside out. And the first game of the regular season, I was in Dallas. If you guys can remember, let me take you back to the first game. You just remember how demonstrative he was that first game? The tone he set, the aggression, the physicality. I've not seen it in this series. I don't know where that went away from, like why he went away from it, why he's just shooting jumpers on the perimeter and shooting a lot of threes. But I think if he had been that guy that we saw in Dallas, we might be talking about a different series right now.
2: Mark, over the years, obviously, Jim Dolan, the owner of the Knicks, has had a revolving door of players and coaches and general managers and sticks his nose into everything all the time. But seemingly now things have kind of settled down. He hired Leon Rose. He's kind of stayed away from it. They had Tom Thibodeau for, I believe, 5 years, and they let him run his program, and they made the change there. But it wasn't after 2 years. It was after five. And Rose has done some great things, you know, criticized a little bit for the Bridges trade, for giving up all those draft picks. But where do you see the Knicks as a franchise right now as far as stability, how they're doing things, and how would you analyze what they've done the last 5 years with Leon Rose?
1: Yeah, well, you got to give Worldwide West some credit, too.
2: Yes, of course. Yeah, absolutely.
1: Leon didn't do it by himself, so West deserves credit. And in an odd way, I think Scott Perry, the Kings general manager, they let him go a couple years ago, but he certainly played a role in a lot of the guys that they have on their roster right now as well. So, you know, I don't know that Scott Perry would get a ring, but he certainly should get a glass of wine.
2: Absolutely. You know,
1: a nice bottle of Cardinal or something like that. But, no, I mean, Leon and company have, you know, went from maybe even having their jobs on the line to striking lightning with Mike Brown. I mean, you know, Brunson obviously is an elite talent in this league, amazing guard at his size. Cat has finally become the Cat that everybody expected him to be at the right time. And so I think Leon and Wes deserve a big credit for picking Mike Brown as their coach to get him there. There certainly were other candidates that they looked at. They could have stayed with Tom. They made a tough decision to let Tom go. So for Leon and Wes to chose Mike, and Mike, you know, in his first year, usually it takes a little longer for a coach to figure out the right formula, right? like for him to do that in his first season, like how many coaches, yeah, Steve Kerr did. Steve Kerr didn't do it the first season. Like how many coaches can make a team a champion the first year they get there? That just doesn't happen. And so that's one thing I give both Leon and Wes big credit for is making the great decision to hire Mike Brown, because under the circumstances, I'm sure there are some Kings fans that are like, why are we taking this? I'm sorry, some Knicks fans are saying, why are we taking this Kings castaway? Why are we taking this journeyman coach? And he certainly has become a godsend for the Knicks.
3: Mark, I know it's 2-0, but I still am really excited to see how the rest of this series plays out. Really appreciate your time tonight, and enjoy Game 3 coming up, all right?
1: All right, thanks for having me, guys.
3: There he goes, the great Mark J. Spears. Always love talking to him. Of course, senior NBA writer for Anscape and ESPN. And yeah, it is 2-0, but I still feel like there might be a little bit of magic left as we go on. Get more into the NBA coming up. Quick update to the ice, still 4-4. We're under 10 minutes to go in overtime between Carolina and the Vegas Golden Knights. Coming up, setting the stage for yet another Game 3. 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
16: 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A.J. 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

0: SiriusXM Channel 80, Matt Fontana. We're really going to need the help from Tim Welsh, former head coach, of course, on the hardwood to maybe get the Spurs what they need to get back into this series. Quick update, Stanley Cup Finals, still in overtime, about 6.5 minutes to go, 4-4 the score. How crazy is this? The hits, over 63 hits by the Vegas Golden Knights in this game. They're almost doubling up the Hurricanes on the hit department tonight. It's been a physical one, but still 4-4 as overtime goes towards 6 minutes to go. So, Tim, when I say the Spurs down 0-2, I guess that inherently says that something is broken and things are wrong and they got to fix something to get back in the series. But, is there something, or do you just think it's, hey, they didn't get some shots when they needed them, clutch time just happened to go the way of the Knicks? Like, do you really think there's something inherently, like, broken with the San Antonio Spurs?
1: Yeah, right, Wemby's got to understand that the paint's not wet. Get in there. Yeah. Get in there, man. You're 7'5", 7'4".
0: You get the shoes for free, Wemby. You can go ahead and scuff them up down.
1: Well, I mean, he's got some more balance to his game, and there's probably reasons why he's not going in there is because he's getting beat up. Mm. He's getting pushed around. He's not being as physical as he probably wants to. It's been a long, grinding season. And as Mark Spears just told us, it's like, that fire seems to be lacking a little bit, probably because he's just so young and inexperienced, and the moment is not too big for him, but he's just not experienced enough to battle this gritty veteran team that's really playing with so much confidence in the Knicks. And when you have that overwhelming force playing against a lot of youth, and he's got a lot of youth around him too, and that's the thing, Castle and Harper, and these guys are all very young. And Fox has been around, but he's only played in the playoffs but once, maybe with Sacramento. And so, and then you have young coach too, and I think Mitch Johnson's probably learning that there's some things out there that he needs to adjust. His defensive schemes, I thought his defensive adjustments last night in the fourth quarter were terrific. They stayed home. They didn't double. They were more physical. The referees were allowing that. And I think he's got to try to bring that to New York. If not, they're going to be out quickly. Definitely. They've got to try to play. It's got to come from the defense first and slow the Knicks down. And that in turn will get their running game going. And they need to get their running game going. And that starts with good defense and rebounding. And because scoring in the half court against the Knicks has been a problem because of the fact that Karl Anthony Towns has been good and physical. Robinson's been physical with Wembanyama. And when that happens, they kind of stand around and they revert to like some one-on-one basketball. They don't have a lot of guys that can just go beat you off the bounce. Fox made some shots in the last game. He's got to continue to do that. They've got to find a way to get Harper, keep him involved and in the rotation. But Victor Wembanyama is the key because if he is moving and scoring on different spots on the floor, then everybody else falls into place around him, and you're going to have to load up on him a little bit, and that will open up other avenues for other people. But to me, it's for them to find a good defensive game plan first so they can get their running game going.
0: Yeah, and I look at the games, and it's just a little bit of that inconsistency because Wemby has arguably been the most consistent player through the two games, and then it would probably be Dylan Harper because he had 16 and 15. But like Julian Champagne had 16, he was 5 of 10 from behind the arc in game one, comes out in games two, and he's 2 of 5, and he only scored 8, right? Like Stephon Castle, he had 14, like at 17 in game one. It's more about like who is going to be that player to step up with Wemby and score 20. De'Aaron Fox, he had it in game two, but he only scored 7 in game one. The other thing, it's a little minute, and I know it'll probably get, under the magnifying glass because of the late versions of turnovers, but the Spurs have lost the turnover battle in both of these games, making it hard, and just kind of getting back into the game after the run in game two where they were down by so much, and again, it's kind of the same thing in game one. I think it's just going on the later runs is what's going to help the Spurs a little bit. Yeah, it is Wembanyama, without a doubt. Should they have probably won game two? Yeah, maybe. You don't throw the ball away there. Free throws are obviously so important late in that game and crucial. I don't want to sit here and just say, like, oh, yeah, everything's fine with the Spurs. You're down 0-2. But going back on the road now, I would almost look at it, Tim, and just be like, yeah, Victor, he took 21 shots in game one. Game two, he also took 21. You might need even more than that. Like, you might need him just every time up the court. Like, he's going to have to be touching the ball. And that kind of makes it easier for the Knicks to go, well, yeah, obviously we just need to stop him, let somebody else beat us. But if you're going to go down, if you're the Spurs, at least I'd rather go down with Victor Wembanyama taking the vast majority of my shots.
1: Well, you asked the great question a few times tonight to myself and Mark, and we had some great discussion about it as far as, is the moment too big for Victor Wembanyama? And I don't think so, and Mark didn't think so, and I agree with him, but we have to check him on Monday. check the face, check the body language, and if he's ready for that, because that's going to be something that's been different. That's not like going to Oklahoma City and playing. That's not like going to Phoenix and playing, or Minnesota. And, you know, he's been in the NBA a few years. Well, he hasn't been to Madison Square Garden on a night like this ever. And he's going to see something and feel something that he's going to need to block it out. He's going to need to just play the game. And, you know, how he reacts to that really will go a long way in telling if the Spurs can get back into this game. I think you're going to be able to see that in the first quarter and a half of this game. You're going to be able to see if in fact, he's aggressive, he's playing tough, he's getting into the paint. You know, I joke about getting, you know, the paint's wet, but it's not that. It's just that they've got to put him in better spots, too. The coaching's got to be a little bit better as far as finding a scheme where, okay, wait, he's shooting too many threes. Well, okay, you make sure he doesn't. You know, it's like you got to coach him up. The coach is there for a reason, so you've got to make sure you put that on him, that show him some film, show him where he can get better shots, and also maybe run some different stuff to get him open and available.
0: And especially now that you've seen what the Knicks kind of plan to do, we figured it would be a lot of OG Anunoby, maybe a little Karl Anthony Towns, Bridges from time to time, but then even Mitchell Robinson, who's not playing a lot of minutes and he's still nursing that finger injury. They're kind of just limited, I think, because when they put him out there, they're just going to do the hack of Robinson, put him at the free throw line. But Wemby should have an idea or a book at this point, kind of what he thinks they're going to be throwing at him. And let's also not forget, like, the Knicks had all this time off. And they came out. I'm not blaming that. The Spurs had a really tough series with Oklahoma City. But maybe that starts to get evened out now with the extra day off and the travel involved.
1: Yeah. And the one thing that we all discussed before the season, before the series, and the Spurs were favored, and, you know, the West is dominant over the East, is that the Knicks have some size. And the Knicks' size could give the Spurs and Wemby some problems, and so far it has.
0: It has, and especially some size with some just different abilities, too. It's not all created equal there for the Knicks, and when you're facing a guy like Wembanyama, you're going to have that in every which way that you can. Coming up, the prices are through the roof. I don't even know what the price would be to sit on the roof of Madison Square Garden, but I'm sure it's a lot. It's game night here on ESPN Radio.
2: 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And we'll also have Tony Hale in studio. 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
4: With SRN News, I'm Ron Taylor. Authorities say a shooting near a community festival in Toledo, Ohio, wounded at least 12 people, with two in critical condition. The Toledo Police Department said the shooting happened near the Old West End Festival, an annual gathering of live music and home tours in a historic district of the city. The department said an active search was underway for those responsible. Iran has fired ballistic missiles and drones toward Bahrain and Kuwait. The U.S. said Saturday that it intercepted several aimed at Gulf allies and the Strait of Hormuz. Bahrain called on Tehran to stop what it's called a serious escalation. Meanwhile, the Treasury Department's considering allowing Gulf allies to tap into frozen Iranian assets to pay for damages they sustained in the war. The New York Knicks led the San Antonio Spurs 2-0 in NBA Finals. The Knicks beat the Spurs 105-104 in a nail-biter in San Antonio last night to win their 13th straight playoff game. The next game, of course, is Madison Square Garden Monday night. This is SRN News.
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9: In the period of time, the game at 4 and force overtime. The first OT just ended scoreless, so we remain at 4-4. Marner's second period hat trick, the fastest in Stanley Cup final history. Two out of three ain't bad. Kentucky Derby winner Golden Tempo took the Belmont Stakes at Saratoga, a length better than Commandment. Golden Tempo's trainer Cherie DeVoe held the horse out of the Triple Crown's second leg last month, the Preakness. The Dodgers put up 9 runs in the first inning and lead the Angels 9-1 in the sixth. At the Women's U.S. Open, Se-Young Kim and Nelly Korda have the lead at 6-under after 3 rounds. They're a stroke better than NG Chun and Jennifer Kupcho. An epic run to the French Open Women's Final ended short of a championship today in Paris with 114th-ranked Polish qualifier Maja Wolinska losing in straight sets.
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9: Wolinska lost to 19-year-old Mira Andreeva 6-3, 6-2.
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0: Once in a lifetime, gotta get the ticket, right? What if it costs as much as a car? As much as months worth of salary? Well, I'm sure somebody's ponying up, because that's what's happened at MSG for not only Game 3, but Game 4. It's Game Night here on ESPN Radio, ESPN App, Series XM, Channel 80, presented by Progressive Insurance. Tim Welsh,
1: what's Matt a year Fonte. Of college tuition,
0: Matt? That's what I'm saying. You know, just tell your son or daughter, just unenroll for a semester. I got to cover a ticket to the Knicks game. To the mortgage company, to the electric company, the gas company. Maybe we'll walk. We'll sell the car. We'll sell the car, and we can get tickets, because, you know, we can always buy another car. You can't buy another NBA Finals trip for
1: Dad,
0: the Knicks.
1: I've got to get a new MacBook and some textbooks and some supplies for first semester. No, you can't,
0: no,
1: son.
0: Be a lot of MacBooks.
1: You must...
0: Can you use
1: stay
0: a,
1: home?
0: Can you use a 529
1: today? You cannot. You cannot go to college this semester. I'm going to the Knick game Monday night.
0: You're at the box office and you're like, "Hey, I'd like some tickets." And they're like, "What do you have?" They're like, "My 401k." Here, just take it. Just take the whole thing.
1: See, back in the old days, I had some college friends that, you know, we'd go to the Final Four every year because that was our college coaches convention, and all the coaches go to the Final Four, and they're like some college buddies. Well, we're going to come meet you there at the Final Four. I said, okay. How are you getting tickets? Well, I don't know. We'll get tickets. And then I'd see them, and they're in the arena. How'd you get it? Well, we found a way in through the back door of the Alamodome, or the whatever... a big dome stadium, and back in the old days, you could maybe find a little door by the...
0: with the caterers.
1: By the TV trucks or the caterers and get in. So, but I don't think that's happening at 33rd and 7th on
0: Monday.
1: No,
0: especially with the additional security with someone special going to that game come up on Monday. If you get in there without a ticket, then it might be easier to get into the White House at that point without getting into Madison Square Garden without having a ticket. Quick update. One wasn't enough for overtime. Double overtime coming up. 4-4 still between the Hurricanes and the Golden Knights. That'll start coming up in a little bit, so we'll keep you updated as we roll on. But we want to hear, what would be the most that you would spend and splurge on a sporting event? 1-888-SAY-ESPN. That's 1-888-729-3776 for the most that you would ever splurge on a sporting event. And we're talking about these MSG prices, Tim, you know, $10,000 just to get in, $15,000 you want to sit here. And I was thinking about, like, I feel bad in a way for, yes, the average diehard Knicks fan that's been through it all, and they just get priced out of this. And, yeah, there's a part, it's capitalism and consumerism, and that's the world that we live in, and you'll be sitting at home. And there are people that say, no, I'd rather be at home, right? I'd rather be with my family. I'd rather be with my dad or my mom or my grandma or my grandpa, who made me a fan of this team, and spend time with them. You know, I totally get it. And I think about this so much, too. Could you imagine if you spent that money and then somehow the Spurs win? And they win that game, and they don't even get to close it out at MSG? I mean, it's a gamble one way or another when you're spending that kind of money for a ticket to a basketball.
1: Well, I'd rather listen to Mike Breen and watch it on my little 18-inch television. And, you know, in today's world, though, the production, the televisions that we have, the replays, you know, I just think of this hockey. You know, the other night watching that and Sean McDonough's call of the overtime goal with the Hurricanes, just electric. I mean, obviously you want to being in the building, special, but watching it at home, it gives you goosebumps. Even if you don't have any skin in the game, it's just you feel it a little bit more. And I don't know, I guess you'll feel it if you're sitting near the top of MSG and you pay $10,000. and you walk out and the Spurs win by 18,
0: yeah.
1: How do you think you get to your point? That wouldn't be good.
0: No, it would not be. Again, what would be the most that you would ever splurge on a sporting event? 1-888-SAY-ESPN. And yeah, I guess it depends. I guess this is where my mind goes is, okay, would I spend $1,000 on a sports ticket? Sure. If it was like the game or the ticket that I had to have, sure. Is that a conversation with my wife? 100%. Is this something that I'm going to ever have a chance to do again? I don't know. But then, like, I don't know. I guess it's just me being a father now. And like, it's like, where are we going to park? How much do I have to pay to park? Wait, you need a hot dog once we get in there. How much is a pop? And how much? It's not just the ticket, because it's not like you're going to sit there. Could you imagine, too, you get in there and you get a game like the Stanley Cup final game today. You got to go to double overtime here. You're not sitting there the whole time without buying a water. Yeah, there's no way you're going to make through that whole thing without a popcorn. Going to imagine it's a World Series game. You're telling me you're not going to get some peanuts and some Cracker Jacks? Like, no. So I paid all that money, and it is still just a upper level ticket that I still have to buy concessions for. Add that on to the price too, I guess.
1: Yeah, it's interesting to hear what the fans would say with that. I mean, everybody has different levels, of course. So sure. I have a quick story that we we're lucky enough to score some tickets a few years ago for the Eras tour for Tay-Tay.
0: Oh, yeah, those are big tickets.
1: Mr. Kelsey's fiance, and at Gillette Stadium. And we got them through being a Patriots season ticket holder.
0: Okay.
1: And so we paid face value. It was great. Sure. And which I think they were $300 each, and they're great seats. Mm-hmm. And but as the energy grew, so to speak, as the concert approached, I heard all these stories, and I wasn't going. It was just the girls. And so now it became game day, so to speak, and I just decided to look it up. And what would our tickets go for on the secondary market? Just to look, just for curiosity's sake. So the number was pretty big, very big. And so I said to another dad whose wife was going with the daughter. It was a group of eight moms and daughters. What do you think? Are we out of our mind? How do we not sell these on the secondary market? So they were $300 tickets. And the secondary market, Matt, our one seat, one, was
0: $6,700.
1: Wow. Yes.
0: See, I would say almost, can we buy these and just get like other cheaper seats, if those even existed?
1: I don't think they exist.
0: They might not have existed, but
1: to do that to 11-year-old girls,
0: can't do that.
1: It would not have been good.
0: No.
1: Although my daughter did think about it for a second. I said, we give you a little cut, maybe take you to Disney and out to dinner, you know, maybe a new bicycle, whatever. But
0: we couldn't do it. It was too much build up.
1: But the story is a good one.
0: It's
1: kind of relatable to this, you know.
0: And that's the thing. Like, I know season ticket holders of some certain sports where they go, yeah, I sell the marquee games and that covers my season tickets, right? And then I get to go to all the other games. Like, that's certainly out there and a part of it. And I think now with even just adding it in for the Knicks, like, I'm not saying that Timothée Chalamet is sitting up in the rafters, right? Like, he's got his seats and the insights, all that, but it's become a spectacle. Beyond this just being a game, which I get that the Knicks haven't been in a final since 1999, they haven't won a title in over 50 years, I totally get it, but I really do think that these tickets have become a spectacle in their own right, and it's just gone even more berserk with the fact that the Knicks won the first two games and have a legit chance to win the title on their own home court in game four. Now, game three is what we're talking about with these tickets being so expensive, but they've taken a life of their own now when it's been updated and talked about so much. And I get it because, again, there's people that own these tickets that say, okay, I have a chance to, I don't want to say life-altering money, but if you, to your point, exactly, Sam, right? I had these tickets and I paid a couple hundred bucks for them. And there's people willing to pay me $20,000 for two of them? I don't want to say in any situation, I'm not pretending to know other people's situation. I'll just refer to my own situation. I can't walk. I'm not walking away from that money. Absolutely not. There's
1: Here's what I want to see, though. I want to see one of the locals in New York stations, whatever it is. There's a million of them there, sports stations, news stations. Go find four guys that all paid 10 grand to sit up in the top of the building. And I want to... I want to see their faces. I want to hear from them. I want to hear how important it is to spend that $10,000.
0: To be there.
1: If their wife knows it, or their wives know it, or whatever. Or maybe it's four women, and their husbands don't know it.
0: Right?
1: Hey, the women make the big bread now, too. So, hey, it's a great, fascinating thing. I mean, I saw our own Dan Wetzel tweeted it out yesterday, just a picture of the building, of the seating chart, and then the numbers next to it. It was amazing. I would have never imagined it. Now, Taylor Swift, I mean, really, she was like the Beatles when she was on tour. I mean, yeah. It was like you saw that. And those numbers were big, but not like this. And obviously, that was in a 70,000-seat stadium. And she was there for three straight nights, and she's all over the place. And this is a once-in-how-many-years type event. And it's in New York, and it's at MSG. And they're starting to taste it.
0: I can only imagine some of the expense reports too. Might get sent to some bosses after that game and go, denied, absolutely not. All right, double overtime about to start between the Canes and the Vegas Golden Knights. We'll update you on that as we continue on right here. It's game night.
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0: Win streak in the playoffs. You love to see it because that means you're still alive in the playoffs. Could the Knicks finish this off? 15 consecutive wins. Cap it off with one of the greatest playoff runs of all time. It's game night right here on ESPN Radio, ESPN app, Sirius XM Channel 80, presented by Progressive Insurance. Tim Welsh, Matt Fontana, double OT underway, 4-4. Still the score between the Hurricanes and the Vegas Golden Knights. I mean, this game literally started when we started our show 3.5 hours ago, and we are still rolling now into double OT, so we'll update you as we roll on. And speaking of rolling, that has been the Knicks. On this run that they've been on, Tim, and I think it's the bigger story, or I guess the bigger thing that I look at has been the Eastern Conference, because Boston, even not as the one seed, everybody's like, oh, it's Boston. It still runs through Boston. And okay, Jason Tatum's back in our, you know, nobody believing the Pistons is the one seed. I think some people maybe were buying the Cavs a little bit. And the Knicks were just kind of, hanging out, right? Just kind of there as a team. And then even in that Atlanta series, where at a point they found themselves down 2-1. And I was like, okay, what's going on with this Knicks team here? They finished that out. They sweep the 76ers, who I think really emptied everything they had to go beat the Celtics, and they did, and they were just kind of tired and beat up. Then the just dismantling of the Cavs, which was shocking to me. And now they've won the first two games of this series. This run that they have been on has just been incredible. And I sit here and I say, can they cap this off? Can they go 15? Can they win 15 consecutive games and finish out with three straight sweeps to win the title?
1: Well, I don't think they're going to do that. Okay, I do think the Spurs have a lot of character. They don't have the experience. They've got a lot of youth. But they're a great team. I mean, they've had a great year. They beat the defending champions on their home court in Game 7. I mean, that's no small task. You know, they've got this may be a bad matchup for them, though, and I think it is a bad matchup. But I still think they're going to show up. I think they're going to show up on Monday. But they're going into a hornet's nest. There's absolutely no way around that. And they have not seen the best Jalen Brunson yet. So what happens when he starts shooting the ball really well? But the Spurs have not put forward their best foot with Wembanyama. So can they change a little bit of their scheme to get him more involved and more aggressive? Or is just a bad matchup with all the size New York has, especially with Karl Anthony Towns stepping up and becoming a really good defender in this series?
0: The only thing I kind of wonder about the Knicks was in that Atlanta series and that game six, when they had that historic lead and they just completely dismantled them. They did. When they understood that Philly was cooked, they just beat them down in games 3 and 4. They took the Cavs' souls in games 3 and 4 on the road and did not let them breathe. There is something about this Knicks team, and I think Jalen Brunson is like a microcosm of it. When they know they got you beat, they don't let you come back up. They do not let you come back up for air. They just smoke you out, and they take it to you. And I'm not trying to say that the Hawks and the 76ers and the Cavs are the Spurs, right? I think the Spurs would beat all of those teams in a 7-game series. But like we've talked a lot about tonight, this is their first go-around through this. And there is just a hunger, a drive, a focus, or whatever you want to call it, about this Knicks team when it comes to games 3 and 4 that they just are not letting teams have any hope. And I wonder if we're going to sign back up for that. Now, to go on a streak like this that they have, I would imagine that there's elements of that there's luck, certainly. You've had overtime games. You've had some weird shots, fluky shots that kind of went your way, fluky plays that have gone your way. Sure, and I guess maybe you could look at it and say that luck runs out. But there is something, no doubt about it. I'm not disagreeing with you. I think the Spurs might get one.

0: and anticipation in New York because of it. It's almost like, well, you're in New York City. Wait a minute. Why are you just out of your mind for winning? I mean, you should be able to act like you've been there, kind of like Las Vegas is acting like they just won because they just did with an overtime, double overtime goal. So not to spoil it for you, if you're second behind me, Matt.
1: It's coming up for me right now, so we'll take a look at it. So what a big one here in the Stanley Cup Final, which we'll keep going. It is game night here on ESPN Radio, ESPN App, Sirius XM Channel 80, Tim Welsh and Matt Fontana alongside. So that, again, what a historic game in a way here for the Stanley Cup Final. As it was a 4-0 lead for the Vegas Golden Knights. It goes all the way to double overtime. And then it's going to be finished out here as the Golden Knights. I'd imagine just like a giant relief for the Golden Knights that they get this win tonight and say we don't go down in history choking away a 4-goal lead in the third period. Yeah, we had to go to double overtime, but hey, we got the win. We took a 2-1 series lead. We win the cup. Nobody's going to be sitting there complaining about it.
0: Well, maybe Carolina found some things in coming back in this game, mainly with the goaltender. But going back to the Knicks, I just think for their legacy, I think that they're going to be razor locked in. They're not going to think that this series is over, which means to your point where that's what they did to Philly. You know, that's what they did to Cleveland because they have that one thing in mind. And just the next game is the most important game. And that goes to their character, not only from Mike Brown, but also just from the Nova Knicks, from those three guys, just going through all their winning they did under Jay Wright at Villanova, understanding with Jalen Brunson and his background with his dad on the bench. And just, there's so many good things about them. And with Karl Anthony Towns fitting in now so well after the trade and understanding what his role is, Mike Brown defining what he wants him to do, making him a good defender, him taking on the responsibility of knocking Wemby around, and an OB just as that guy who's so important. You know, Robinson, so important, playing with the broken finger. You know, all of those storylines, the depth that they have on top of it, using the depth, developing the depth, all that has come to the forefront, and that's why the Knicks are looking as good as they are.
1: And that is a great point where I think to go on this run, you would think that they've exposed everything, and you would think like, yep, there are no secrets left, or the cat's out of the bag. Like, there's nothing left that the Knicks would have to surprise the Spurs. And sure, I'm sure the Spurs came into this as well prepared as they could, watching those other series and how New York took care of business and did things, but also knowing that, yes, the Spurs are different than the Cavs and the Hawks and the Knicks, the 76ers, and just what different elements we can do. But to be here now, and like you said, not really had the Jalen Brunson games that you were looking for. That's something worrisome, I think, a little bit for the Spurs as it goes in. A Game 3 final. We'll get to it coming up. It's game night here on ESPN Radio.
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16: I'm Marty Hausberger. An epic comeback in Game 3 of the Stanley Cup Final falls short. Carolina trailing 4-0 with about 13 minutes to go, score 3 goals in 39 seconds. And then Andrei Svechnikov ties it with around a minute to go. But Vegas holds on for dear life, wins in double overtime. Shea Theodore with a slap shot goal, 5:38 in for the golden win. Vegas now leads the series 2-1 with that 5-4 triumph. The 158th running of the Belmont Stakes goes to Golden Tempo, the horse that took the Kentucky Derby 5 weeks ago. Golden Tempo charged down the stretch at Saratoga to beat Commandment by about a length. Cherie DeVoe becomes the second female in 4 years to train the Belmont winner after she was the first to take the run for the roses. Quite a start for the Dodgers. They score 9 in the first, lead the Angels 9-1 in the top of the ninth. Milwaukee takes care of business in Denver.
17: Fly ball, left field, racing back is Johnston, still back at the track, at the wall, by my baseball! That ball kept carrying out to left, and Terang's got a two-home run night here tonight at Coors Field. It is 6-1 Brewers.
16: 7-1, the final on 620 WTMJ. Washington beat Arizona 6-1. We got some teams advancing today to the College World Series with sweeps in the Super Regionals. Troy beat Little Rock 7-2. West Virginia destroyed Cal Poly 17-1. Heavy winds blew over an event tent next to that ballpark. At least 5 people taken to the hospital.
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20: That wait, we all waited for that, and certainly as a Vegas fan, you got to be feeling good. That's how it sounded on Fox Sports 98. 0.9 Golden Knights taken in a double overtime thriller. It's game night right here on ESPN Radio, ESPN app, and SiriusXM Channel 80. 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It was a fun one tonight. 5-4, your final in Vegas. Golden Knights get it done in double overtime. In a game that somebody was kind of talking about this on social media, Tim, and it was just encapsulating this. You had no goals in the first period. You had Vegas get two goals taken off of the board after challenges on a offsides call and a goalie interference call. Vegas then goes on to score four goals. Mitch Marner sets an NHL Stanley Cup final record with the fastest natural hat trick in final history. He scores three in the second period. Okay, we go to the third period. It's 4-0 Vegas. You think it's over. Carolina makes a goaltending change. And then Carolina sets a record for a Stanley Cup final when they score three goals in 39 seconds. That's the fastest that one team has ever scored three goals in a Stanley Cup final game. They make it 4-3. Then Carolina gets a power play because Shea Theodore, remember that name, he puts the puck out of play on a delay of game penalty. That then gives the Hurricanes a power play. They score a goal with about a minute and a half to go on a scrum right in front of Carter Hart. Puck goes in. We go to overtime, and Shea Theodore, who committed that penalty, ends up scoring the game-winning goal for the Vegas Golden Knights. So I guess at the end of the day, as long as Golden Knights win, which they did, nobody's going to talk about the four-goal squandered lead, right? It's all good. They won.
5: It's all good. And the way this series is going, we're going to see a lot of this over the course of the next four games. I mean, who doesn't think this will go seven? It's definitely the ebbs and flows of this series are amazing. And the one thing about Carolina, to me, I didn't know if they could match the grit and toughness of Vegas, and so far they have. Mm. So far they have. Really good coaching, changing the goalies, answering back in two games, not finishing off tonight. But I think this will help Carolina. I think it will help them in their confidence moving forward. But Vegas is a confident team. There's no doubt about it. And all you have to look at is the coach, Torts. He's got that grit, and he has that magic touch. But I think this series is developing into something that could be really special.
20: Well, and I do think about Torts on how he's going to handle this. Do you go in there and still light your team up and say, we almost choked that away? Or do you say, hey, it's a win is a win. We're at home. You take a 2-1 series lead. Like, I'd be interested to see how Torts kind of handles that.
5: You know, I think Torts, from all accounts that I've seen and heard and read, is that he's kind of had a different approach with this team. Mm. You know, we do know that Bruce Cassidy's a hardline coach and an excellent coach, really good. And I think that hopefully he'll get another opportunity if Vegas lets him actually talk to somebody, which I can't believe they're still doing that nonsense. But having said that, I think sometimes when, even if you're a hardline coach, when you come in and you're replacing a hardline coach, you've got to take a little bit of a step back. And I think that's what he's done with this team. I think that the foundation was set by Bruce Cassidy. They're a defensive-minded team, but I think he's just made his little tweaks. And sometimes a voice, different voice, can make a difference, but it's got to be done in a different way. Well, you still have to be yourself. And I think from what I see, he hasn't been an explosive coach with his own players. You know, he's a gritty, tough, strategy-driven coach, and he's tough-minded, but I think he's also understands that they probably need a little bit more of a softer touch, and I think he's delivered that.
20: And especially with him taking over with, what, 8 games left in the regular season, you don't have a lot of time to instill what you need to do or what you would like to do, I guess, on your team. Sometimes you got to just make the small adjustments as it rolls on. Game night here on ESPN Radio. Matt Fontana, Tim Walsh. Well, the hero for the Golden Knights tonight, even though Mitch Marner had a hat trick, it was Shea Theodore who got the game-winning goal in overtime. And right after the game, right on the bench, he was able to sit down and talk with Emily Kaplan.
6: Okay, one of the most epic Stanley Cup final games we've ever seen. What are you going to remember about it?
7: I think you just let our foot off the gas. You know, I think we have to be sharper in the third, but I like the resiliency out of our group. I like the way we started that second overtime, and, you know, I felt like we were playing more on our toes.
8: As that second overtime is going on, what's your inner dialogue?
7: Just keep it simple. You know, they're flipping a lot of pucks. There's a lot of pucks kind of bouncing everywhere, so just trying to simplify it.
8: You guys were up 4-0 in the third period. What did you learn about the way that you let them come back in?
7: Yeah, that can't happen again.
8: What happened?
7: Yeah, just some bounces. You know, I think defensively we have to be sharper. I can't fire that puck out of play with 3 minutes left. You know, that's on me. And, you know, I was fortunate to get a bounce there in overtime.
8: I saw your wife take your kid home. Do you blame them?
7: No, he must have been a tired boy for sure.
8: And these two off days before the next game, how is that going to hit after a game like this?
7: Good. We need some rest in our group. You know, I thought, yeah, I don't know. I'm just ready to go home.
8: Okay. Well, I'll let you go home. Congratulations, Shay.
7: Thank you.
5: Everybody needs to go home in Vegas.
9: Right,
5: don't go out. Don't go to dinner. ESPN crew, ABC crew, just order room service tonight. You've got to catch your breath, too. You got 2 days off in Vegas. Go to the pool tomorrow a little bit. There won't be much ice time, but you'll have some. Hopefully Vegas lets you into the. We'll do some interviews tomorrow.
9: Right.
5: They've learned their lesson on that. But no, seriously, fun series. Great intensity. I like the 2 days off now. I think you'll get another great game coming up in Vegas. And, you know, these fans deserve it. The fans of the playoffs in hockey, as we get this deep, especially into the Stanley Cup final, it's really amazing to me. Just the level of intensity. These fans, they don't sit down. And, listen, not a lot of tradition in Vegas. We know that. Mm-hmm. Not a deep, long tradition. And Carolina, great fans there. I mean, we all know they came from the beloved Hartford Whalers, but they've found their own way down there. They tailgate like it's a football game. And this series is going a long way. And I like that going back and forth, the lead changes historic, basically. And you mentioned it already, Matt. And I think we're going to see more of it.
9: And you mentioned the Golden Knights, who are only in, I believe, their fifth year of existence, and they have a chance to go win their second Stanley Cup. Like, I get how that could rub people the wrong way because you want the legacy teams or teams that have kind of paid their dues. But even as quick as it's been, that fan base is extremely, you know, loyal. And like you said, they don't have that history, and especially with it being a true expansion team. Like you said, it's not Hartford that went down to Carolina. It's not the Stars that have moved. It's not the Avalanche that have, you know, the Nordiques that became the Avalanche, things like that. Like, they started from fresh, but it's been so much so fast that they've been able to kind of almost make up for lost time in a way. And I'll put it this way. I'm not saying this is like a bitter fan or anything like that. Like, sometimes you need that because there might be the casuals that root against them. Yeah, we don't like these guys because they have just had so much success so fast. And did the NHL want to set it up this way because of the Vegas market and things like that? I don't know. I mean, I look at it this way, right? They made the playoffs this year. They won the Pacific, and they were, I think, you know what, finished with 95 points. Like, that was not nearly as much as some of the other teams in the other divisions, right? Like, they got in, they fired their coach, they had to fight through series, and here they are. It's not like things have been handed to them, but they've also made the most out of just some short time with a really, really good fan base and a lot of really good players. You know, trading for Jack Eichel certainly helps things.
5: You wonder. Yeah. Where are the old Chicago Blackhawks? Where are the Toronto Maple Leafs?
9: Detroit Red Wings.
5: Where are the New York Rangers?
9: Dylan Larkin wants out of there, right?
5: You know, Pittsburgh, all these great historic franchises. And, you know, if you have a good organization, and the crazy thing is that Vegas has done it kind of in a different way. You know, not by drafting, but by, you know, finding good trades and finding guys in free agency that maybe are at the end of the rope and where they were. And, you know, Jack Eichel's a great example. I mean, he really was wandering around up in Buffalo and ends up there, and he's been a big key to their winning.
9: Another part to look at this, too, regardless of how this goes between Carolina and Vegas, too, not a lot of northern teams, right? Tampa Bay had a great run. The Panthers champions, you're going to have it there. It's not quite the teams that you would really pick as your Stanley Cup Finals picks year in and year out. But in a market like Vegas where it's ripe for the taking, They're taking advantage of that in the most way. And you see the fans, they're there. It's packed. It's a lot of fun. And yeah, they're all going to go home happy. Some of those people are not going home. You know, they're going to be out enjoying it tonight, but they're going to need the 2 days off. But we get a couple days off. We'll get the game four coming up. Stanley Cup final. We're getting ready to go for game three of the NBA finals. We got it all. And speaking of that, is there really no match for Madison Square Garden? We'll discuss it. It's game night here on ESPN Radio.
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0: Can they get back into it? And if they are, how can they do it? It's game night here on ESPN Radio, ESPN app, and Sirius XM Channel 80. Tim Welsh, I'm Matt Fontana. Pressure on the Spurs, 100%. And to be just down 3-0 and all the history and all the stats. And I would say even getting out of MSG with a split and making it a 3-1, you know, Cavs, Warriors, that's the first time that that happened in NBA Finals, come back from 3-1. They got to have a split, Tim. So I guess I ask you, is Game 3 their better option of the two to try to get at least that split heading back to San Antonio?
1: Well, we all know you go down 3-0, it's over. Mm. And that's the issue. And so they get a split after going down 3-0. What's the point?
0: Right.
1: And we all know the history. It's never been done in the NBA. So for a Spurs fan and for a NBA fan, if you want a long series and you don't care who wins the series, you want the Spurs on Monday. But tough task. And you made this point earlier in this show, many moons ago, Matt.
0: At that point, it was still 4-0 Vegas.
1: By the way, that game started at 8 p.m. 8 p.m. Eastern.
0: About a four-hour game.
1: Yeah, it was a while. But anyway, I mean, I don't know. It's hard to break all the other stuff down, the mentality and all that. It's just basically, it's basically basketball at this point. I mean, can the Spurs step onto that stage and play better? They've got to come out and throw some punches early, as far as not punches, but just they have to impose some defense on the Knicks, which they did in the fourth quarter last night. But can they do that in New York early? And maybe the Knicks will be too hyped up because of just the enthusiasm of the first finals game and so forever and the hype behind just the president being there, everything else that goes with it. But I don't buy that. I don't buy that. I think the maturity level of this team is pretty high level. Now, basketball wise, can they come out and miss shots? Can they come out and not defend Wemby well? Can he go inside and start doing his thing? Can they lock him down on defense? Yeah, all those things can happen for sure. But the Knicks are pretty solid. They don't turn it over. They found a way. They found a good rhythm defensively. They share the basketball. They're not over-reliant where they have to get Brunson has to go get 30 every night. They have other guys that can make shots. They have depth. So they have a lot going for them right now. And we all know when you win as many games as they have in a row in the playoffs, the momentum part is real. It's real because it's not just momentum. It's just that they've found some confidence in how to win in the playoffs. And they're not just the Knicks that are trying to do some miracle thing. They believe, and their coach believes, and they've instilled that in them, and they've developed a bench. So they have a lot of options, and they have a lot going for them. So San Antonio is going to have to really, really dig down to try to find a way to win this game on Monday.
0: Yeah, I agree. And I look a lot at De'Aaron Fox, and it's not even just like him and Harrison Barnes as the two veterans that have been in playoff games and been important, for Harrison Barnes winning championships, like knowing all that. I look at those two guys to say, can you calm the younger guys down? But to De'Aaron Fox, I need 20. I got to have 20. And he's been off since that ankle injury. He's pretty much cut his production in half. He averaged 20 points a game during the season. Since the ankle injury, is about 10. Now, he put 20 up in game two, and you saw more of what you needed. So it's like, even if I get that, then I'm still going to look for somebody else. Is it going to be Dylan Harper? I think the Spurs, when they were beating Oklahoma City, it was Julian Champagne who was just splashing threes that just changed the dynamic of who the Spurs were and what they were able to do, just to give a little confidence. Because you saw, even in that Thunder series, like Wemby was kicking it out with confidence to some of these guys to shoot some threes, and they were delivering on it. That's what they're going to have on Monday if they want to try to extend this series. Well, not extend the series. You'll have game four no matter what, but try to get back to San Antonio if you can. Let's hear from Stephen A. Smith, who's on the Hoop Collective podcast, and he said, regardless of what the Spurs bring, they might not be ready on where they're going to be playing on Monday.
2: You didn't win at home. Now you're going to go on the road in that environment with that youth. We've seen veterans fold at the Garden. What am I supposed to believe about youthful, exuberant, ignorant young dudes? And I say ignorant in a in a negative way. I'm just saying they don't know. They don't know what they're about to encounter. This is different.
1: Well, yes, we'll see.
0: Yeah.
1: We'll see. I mean, it is the NBA. I mean, no environment is that crazy where these players have not been. They've been all played in a lot of different environments. And we all know it sounds great, New York. And, you know, we saw last year when the Pacers went right into the Madison Square Garden and won. So it can be done. It can be done. It's basketball, and you know it's not like some young college team going into Cameron Indoor and trying to win. It's professional sports. But I hear Stephen A's enthusiasm. I heard there's a rumor he's a Knicks fan.
0: I have heard that.
1: You have to love his passion. There's no doubt about it. He's feeling it too. He's like the rest of New York fans, and I applaud it. They've got behind this team. They've had so many years where they continue to sell out the Garden. They continue to support their team. And so they're true fans. They're great fans. But that doesn't mean San Antonio can't step in there and react well. I mean, it's the NBA. Anybody can go in and win anywhere.
0: And that's exactly Tim Welsh, Matt Fontana here on game night. And Tim brings up a great point where I think there's this pent upness, right? There's this, it's been so long for the Knicks. And like when Stephen A talks about the mystique of the Garden, I get it because it is one of the most historic and widely known sports venues in the world. Like that, of course, that's how it is. But let's also not pretend like the Knicks have been there winning for 15 years now, and this is their fifth championship run in 10 years, and like it's not been the same MSG over the last couple of years. I'm not saying that that's not going to be recreated. I'm not going to say that it's not going to be raucous on Monday, because again, it's going to be a lot of fans who paid a lot of money to get in there, and they're going to be excited, and they're going to be loud, and they're going to try to have that home court advantage. But it's going to be a little different because it's just pent up. Like it hasn't been there for years. So the team's going to be, or the fans are going to be extra. That's what I'm looking for. Like not like nervous, but I think it's called for what it is. It's foreign.
1: I mean,
0: it's
1: how much
0: foreign
1: more,
0: for
1: how
0: them
1: much,
0: to be involved in something like
1: how
0: this?
1: Much higher level of intensity will it be than game one or two of the Atlanta Hawks series? I mean, still the fans were there. They were fired up. It was the playoffs and the Hawks went in there and won. So it could happen. It's the NBA. And after 5 minutes, they're going to be used to the environment. They're going to understand this is just basketball. So I'm looking forward to it, though.
0: Yeah, and the thing is, this NBA playoffs, not undifferent or insimilar from other years, it's a lot of runs. It's a lot of who's on the best run, the longest run, the last run. That's how the NBA Finals or the NBA playoffs sometimes go. And to your point earlier, like you mentioned, and I agree, if the Spurs can come out and get on that first run or end the first quarter with a lead, that's going to start making some of these fans a little nervous and start making the shift change, if you will, of momentum in Madison Square Garden. And that sometimes can feel its way to the bench. That pressure can sometimes start to feel its way a little bit down to how the players are reacting. And just, again, who's going to be the first team to come out and get it done? We'll find out coming up Monday night for Game 3. Josh, Steve, great job. Tim, always a pleasure to be alongside you. SportsCenter All Night with Chris Lewis coming your way next here on ESPN Radio.
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5: With SRN News, I'm Ron Taylor. Iran has fired ballistic missiles and drones toward Bahrain and Kuwait. The U.S. said Saturday that it intercepted several aimed at Gulf allies and the Strait of Hormuz. Bahrain called on Tehran to stop what it called a serious escalation. Meanwhile, the Treasury Department is considering allowing Gulf allies to tap into frozen Iranian assets to pay for damages they sustained in the war. Authorities say a shooting near a community festival in Toledo, Ohio, wounded at least 12, with two in critical condition. The Toledo Police Department said the shooting happened near the Old West End Festival, an annual gathering of live music and home tours. The New York Knicks lead the San Antonio Spurs 2-0 in the NBA Finals. The Knicks beat the Spurs 105-104 in a nail-biter in San Antonio last night to win their 13th straight playoff game. Game 3 heads to Madison Square Garden Monday night, where President Trump plans to be in attendance. This is SRN News.
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11: And you thought it was a roller coaster Stanley Cup final through two games. Well, it was historically so. But wait till you get a hold of game three. But this was the first Stanley Cup final to begin with back-to-back multi-goal comeback wins by each team. Vegas took game one. Carolina took game two, setting up a pivotal game three with the series moving to Vegas. ESPN analyst Eric Johnson laid out the blueprint for each team.
14: Yeah, so if you hear John Tortorella, the Vegas Golden Knights coach, he always says advance the puck. And when you hear that as a player, that's just get the puck going quickly to your forwards. And if you saw the Stankoven goal last game in Carolina, Vegas has full possession behind the net. They don't advance the puck. They turn it over. The puck's in the back of the net. That swings the momentum all the way back in favor for Carolina. So Vegas needs to advance the puck, move it quickly, don't hang on to it, use their team speed, their advantage. And then Carolina, more of the same. They had two power play goals last game, won them the hockey game. Their power play stunk before that. They get two power play goals last game, wins them the hockey game. They need to keep playing with that house money on the power play, Carolina does. And that could help them win game three here in Vegas tonight.
11: What a wonderful table setter to what turned out to be an absolute epic in game three. But the first period had a different feel than the free-flowing style of the first two games in Raleigh. Not only did neither team score, but there was only a couple of shots on goal between the two clubs. So start of the second, and it didn't take long to hear that goal horn. However, the joy was short-lived. Mark Stone's goal for Vegas overturned because of an offside. Now, just a few minutes later, more premature celebration.
15: Eichel rushes in, lands a check on Slavin. Bouncer comes in front. Stone shoots, save. Rebound, score!
16: Twice in 4 minutes, the Knights have had goals taken off the scoreboard.
11: How's that for a suspense? One offside, one goaltender interference. So what looked to be two goals ended up being no goals on Fox Sports 98.9. Clearly, though, the Golden Knights started to tilt the ice in their direction to begin the second, despite not getting the breakthrough. Big mistake, though, for Carolina midway through the period by having too many men on the ice. This time, Vegas made it count.
16: Carried behind by Jack Eichel. Eichel sends it in front, score! Tomas Hertl! 10 seconds into the power play. And the Knights take a 1-0 lead. This one will count.
11: Yes. Three pucks into the net in the second at that point, but that was the only one that it counted. But in what proved to be a brutal 30 seconds of hockey for Carolina, here was the next sequence.
16: William Carlson breaking in. He shoots. Hand out. It might have been stick check. Now a centering pass. Score!
11: Just the beginning of the Mitch Marner show. Plenty more to come in just a second. But yeah, just to recap there, that penalty for too many men on the ice, the first Vegas goal and the second Vegas goal all came in a stretch of about 30 seconds. So for perspective, Vegas had two shots in the first period and already at that point, two goals in the second period. And the crowd at Michelob Ultra Arena energized. Constant roar, really stemming from the first of the disallowed goals. And it didn't take much longer to release the floodgates that had opened.
16: Drop pass, Nikishin shanks it. Another breakaway coming. It's Marner. Goes to spare, hustling back. Marner shoots and scores! Second hat trick in this postseason for Mitch Marner.
11: So Mitch Marner, that was the natural hat trick in a Stanley Cup final. Just the second one. The other was Ted Lindsay of Detroit. You got to go back to game two of the 1955 Cup final against Montreal. So, yeah, three goals. You heard two of them. Three goals by Mitch Marner on Fox Sports 98.9. And for Vegas as a team, four goals in a little over 6 minutes for the Golden Knights. A flurry of epic proportions, and the party was on in a town that, you know, knows a thing or two about partying. Nothing left but to play out the string and get ready for game four, right? Up 4-0 in the third period. Well, we did mention that this has been the series of comebacks. But even with that in mind, who could have seen this sequence coming? Now a chance out in front for Martinuk. He scores! Jordan Martinuk dragging the Canes into the fight. And then Cole Smith goes after Martinuk after the goal. And now can Carolina get a little bit of magic here? As this is where Dahu out in front. And it trickles up. They score! Taylor Hall! And here comes Carolina. They're not done yet. It's 4-2 here in Vegas. Now Carolina wins the offensive draw. And they score! DeAndre Miller! And counts Jacob Slavin. Slavin hammers it home. And it's a 4-3 game. Carolina, one away from coming all the way back. 99.9 The Fan getting involved. So if you just keep it up, that was three goals in 39 seconds for the Hurricanes. Turn the game from 4-0 to 4-3. The fastest three goals by one team in a Stanley Cup final in history. Teams that trail by four goals in a Stanley Cup final game in the third period, 0-108 all time. The Hurricanes had a golden chance to do the unthinkable against the Golden Knights, when a delay of game penalty with just over 3 minutes left gave Carolina a power play. It led to more chaos.
17: Empty net for Carolina. 6-on-4 on the power play. Aho with room. Side of the net. Skull. Second chance. Wax at it. Still wax at it. They score. They score. They score. On the power play. Carolina has come all the way back. They've done the impossible. A four-goal comeback. And Carolina has tied this game at four. And it's going to be Andrei Svechnikov who gets the equalizer.
11: Absolutely insane. History made in each of the first three games of the Cup Final, but none more unlikely than Game 3 in Vegas. So it led to back-to-back games in overtime. This one tied up at four after a four-goal comeback in the third period by the Hurricanes. Carolina came in 6-0 in overtime in the playoffs, including taking Game 2. So as if this game just had a natural feel, the recipe for maximum drama. The first OT session wasn't enough. On to the second. And it's the second straight season where a Cup Final game went to the second OT, with Florida's Brad Marchand scoring the game winner last year. This year, the ending perhaps even more remarkable.
16: Out into the point, McNabb, wins wide. Theodore shoots, wide rebound, he scores!
11: It's one of those magical moments in Stanley Cup final history, and like you usually see in overtime playoff hockey, it's a strange bounce. It's very rarely that clean goal that everybody kind of dreams of. This was just a shot that deflected off the backboard and ricocheted back and hit the goaltender in the stick and then ricocheted into the net. Just one of those random bounces that goes Vegas's way. And that's how they survive after blowing a 4-0 lead in the third period. They They get the overtime goal in the second OT and win it 5-4 to take a 2-1 lead in the Stanley Cup final. Mitch Marner was the go-to player, of course, in regulation. 3 goals, a natural hat trick, his 8th multi-point game this postseason. That is the most in Golden Knights playoff history, but it was Shea Theodore who scored the game winner, his 2nd career playoff overtime goal. He has 6 goals this postseason, 1 shy of tying his own franchise record for a single postseason. Let's get to Shea Theodore after the game with ABC's Emily Kaplan.
18: Say, one of the most epic Stanley Cup final games we've ever seen. What are you going to remember about it?
19: I think they just let our foot off the gas. I think we have to be sharper in the third, but I like the resiliency out of our group. I like the way we started that second overtime, and I felt like we were putting more on our toes.
18: As that second overtime is going on, what's your inner dialogue?
19: Just keep it simple. They're flipping a lot of pucks. There's a lot of pucks kind of bouncing everywhere, so just trying to simplify it.
18: You guys were up 4-0 in the third period. What did you learn about the way that you let them come back in?
19: Yeah, that can't happen again.
18: What happened?
19: Yeah, just some bounces. I think defensively we have to be sharper. I can't fire that puck out of play with 3 minutes left. That's on me. And I was fortunate to get a bounce there in overtime.
18: I just saw your wife take your kid home. Do you blame them?
19: No, he must have been a tired boy for sure.
18: And these 2 off days before the next game, how's that going to hit after a game like this?
19: Good. We need some rest in our group. I'm just ready to go home.
18: Okay, well, I'll let you go home. Congratulations, Shea.
19: Thank you.
11: St. Theodore, game-winning goal, 2nd overtime. Vegas wins 5-4. 5th time in the last 45 years, the first 3 games of a Stanley Cup final have been decided by 1 goal. Vegas leads the series 2-1. Game 4 Tuesday in Las Vegas, 8 Eastern on ABC. SportsCenter All Night, Chris Lewis here on ESPN Radio. The MLB game of the day was on ESPN Radio between the Giants and Cubs. San Francisco, they took Friday's game by a lopsided margin of 18-3. It's 7 home runs in the game, their most homers in a game at Wrigley Field in franchise history. Well, Saturday's game was much closer. In fact, as close as it can get.
20: 2-2 pitch. Swinging a ground ball right side. Into right field. It's a base hit. Swanson held up at third. It's bobbled in right. He comes in to score. And the Cubs win. Pete Crow Armstrong, the first out of the third base dugout to celebrate with Michael Busch. He throws his batting helmet into right field. Final score, Cubs 3, Giants 2. And it's a rubber match tomorrow night on Sunday Night Baseball.
11: 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Busch the hero, and he chatted with Marquee Sports Network after.
21: At what point did you realize that ball got through and Danzy was going to score?
22: When it kicked off, I knew. When I tried to get him over, I thought I did that job and then got it through. Checked over, and I think he was being held up, and then I saw the ball get kicked away. So, great move by Danzy.
21: But back to Pete Crow Armstrong. What's it like to watch him when he's in the mode he is right now?
22: Yeah, it's incredible. Obviously, he gets all the stuff for being one of the best defenders in the league, but I think people, none of us forget, but he had 31 home runs and was a big part of a success last year. And what an amazing game. That's hard to do, to put together 5-6 quality at bats, 2 home runs. That was an incredible game by him, for sure.
11: Tune into baseball action tonight. Cubs host the Giants. 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
23: Ohtani drills one toward left field. This one is out of here. An opposite field missile from Ohtani. The Dodgers' 2nd 2-run home run of the first inning. 9-1.
11: Way to do it to your former team on AM 570 LA Sports. Dodgers hang on. They beat the Angels 9-2. Coming up next, a former Spurs champ has the answer for the current day version of the Spurs. 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
0: The New York Knicks strike again. 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
11: 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The Spurs find themselves in a brutal position. Just the third team in finals history to drop the first two games of the series at home. And neither the 1993 Suns or the 95 Magic mounted the comeback. So it's up to San Antonio to do the unprecedented. And a former Spur with title experience, Antonio Daniels, he joined Hammer and Emmett on ESPN Radio and gave his diagnosis on what's been holding them back.
25: I'm done with the Lou Cornette minutes. I'm done with the Lou Cornette minutes. And this has nothing to do with this series. It's not just about this series. If you look at Lou Cornette's minutes, or I'll call them like we did with the Denver Nuggets, non-Wembanyama minutes,
26: yeah.
25: Oh my gosh, it's been a killer. It has been a killer. So I do believe that Victor Wembanyama's fatigued. I do. And people can say the whole, oh, you know what, he's 22 years old. You get tired at 22 as well.
11: Well, Cornette, was a -7 and a 1-point loss in game two, to Daniels' point. However, many teams, whenever their superstar comes out of the game, it's a struggle to keep the team afloat. Victor Wembanyama, he played 40 minutes in game two. Cornette, he played the remaining eight. Wemby, though, has only averaged 29 minutes per game in the regular season. So it's unlikely elevating his minutes beyond 40 is a viable option. So what about other adjustments?
25: What are the adjustments that I would make if I was Mitch Johnson? And Mitch Johnson knows far more than I do about his team. But the Luke Kornet minutes, when you look at them from series to series, have all been in the negative. And I'm not talking about, you know, just in a negative, negative two, negative three. I'm talking about negative 40, negative 50. And you can't continue to have that. So I'm looking at something along the lines of putting Keldon Johnson at the five and Harrison Barnes at the four, and also trying to match their five out with my own five out.
11: So creativity with the lineup choices. But no matter what adjustments teams have made against the Knicks have had an answer. Their recognition of what their opponents are trying to do and their ability to have an immediate counter has been extremely impressive for 13 straight games. It's a stark difference from what we've seen in the previous couple of seasons in the playoffs. And the difference stems from the head coach.
25: Think of who they were, not just with Tom Thibodeau, but also throughout the course of the regular season. They were iso-centric, Jalen Brunson-centric offense. It was all about Jalen Brunson going one-on-one and scoring, Karl-Anthony Towns just standing in the corner. And what people forget about Mike Brown is he was an assistant coach for championships under Steve Kerr in Golden State. You know what they have in Golden State? They have Draymond Green. They use Draymond Green as a hub. You know what they have in Golden State? They have Steph Curry, who has great gravity off the ball. So what he's done in a different sense is he has used Karl-Anthony Towns like Draymond Green, and he has used Jalen Brunson like Steph Curry.
11: More creativity. That's the name of the game when you get to this level in the final stage. The NBA Finals are on ESPN Radio. Catch Game 3. Knicks host the Spurs. 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

0: 3-0 over the Tigers.
1: That on Seattle Sports 710 AM, and Seattle wins 4-0 in a game in which they shut out their opponent for the third time this season. Tigers had just two hits, which match a season low. Let's get to a couple of teams that doubled up their opponents, and we start with the Atlanta Braves dominating the Pirates.
2: 1-0 to Dominic, and he sends it deep down the left field line, slicing to the corner at the foul pole. Home run! It's out of here! Dominic cranks up the power here in the bottom of the fifth inning as he just sneaks it inside the foul pole.
1: 680 the Fan, Braves 6, Pirates 3. The Braves have won a series for the 18th time this season. That is the most in Major League Baseball. If you like 6-3 scores, let's try one in Philadelphia, but they fall to the White Sox.
3: The payoff on the ground, fair into the corner and right. Peters drives in Montgomery. Tristan on his way to second. He's going to stop there with a double. It's 4-0. What an at bat by Peters.
1: ESPN 1000, those four runs all in the first inning as the White Sox double the Phillies 6-3. Let's go to close games, one-run tallies, and that's the Cardinals edging past the Reds.
4: Next pitch to Nupar is hit hard in the right center field. That ball is smoked. It's back, and it's gone! Deep fly, Lars Nupar gives the Cardinals a lead in the bottom of the eighth inning. And this crowd is going crazy.
1: Cardinals Radio Network, quite the comeback. 6-5 winners. The Reds have lost three straight. We move to another one-run game where the Royals squeak past the Twins.
5: Here's the pitch. Lace toward shortstop, just over Arcia's glove into left of base hit. Rojas Rouster, here's the throw home, not in time. Rojas slides in feet first safely. Bobby Witt Jr. gives the Royals the lead. Royals 3, Twins 2 in the top of the ninth inning.
1: The excitement with the go-ahead hit in the ninth inning on 96.5 The Fan. Royals 3, Twins 2. And keeping the theme, one-run contest to Florida teams head-to-head. Marlins one better than the Rays.
6: And we're scoreless. Xavier Sanoja smokes a ball. High in the air, out to left. Palacios is back at the wall, and it's gone! Fish on the board. In the bottom of the fifth, it's 1-0 Marlins.
1: 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And the Rays are just 1-4 in their last five games, 3-9 since May 24th. If you remember back at that point, Tampa, they were 34-15. Coming up next, the wildness and a Stanley Cup final. 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
13: Troy makes school history by securing berth in the College World Series. Liberty and Stewie complete the comeback on Clark and the Fever. Absolute insanity in game three of the Stanley Cup Final.
14: Out into the point, McNabb, rink wide, Vitor shoots, wide rebound, he scores! Off the backboard, off the goaltender, and onto the scoreboard! A double overtime win for the Golden Knights in Game 3! They take a 2-1 Stanley Cup Final Series lead!
13: Fox Sports 98.9, so it would be just one thing if this was a double overtime winner and a Stanley Cup final, but this game had so much more. Second period, they had two disallowed goals by Vegas, and then four goals in a stretch of just over 6 minutes, a 4-0 lead into the third period, and then a 3 goals in 39-second span by Carolina to get right back in it, a game-tying goal on a power play. They pulled their goalie 6-on-4. That one tied it up at 4. Then you get into overtime. Then you get into the second overtime. Just a roller coaster game. But the Golden Knights win at 5-4. And they lead the series 2-1. Oh, yeah. Did I mention that Mitch Marner had a natural hat trick in the second period? The fastest 3 goals by one player in a Stanley Cup final? Just craziness wherever you look. And Mitch Marner joined SVP Scott Van Pelt after the game.
15: Congratulations on what was an incredible game. I don't know if you heard Ocean and I talking at all about it, but I mean, you're up 4-0. You got a penalty shot. Looks like you guys are going to cruise into the night, man. What was required of your group to get to the other side on the right side for you?
16: Yeah, well, I mean, obviously, you know, stuff happens through a playoffs. It's obviously not how we envisioned that or how we wanted that to go, but stuff happens, man. It's a roller coaster ride. There's ups and downs. You know, I thought we did a really good job just coming in after that third and just deep breath, relaxing and saying, hey, boys, we're fine here, man. You know, we just, you know, I don't even know if we took the foot off the gas. We just, you know, they had made a couple good plays and went in, but you know, just happy that we stayed resilient. We kept fighting through, and we got the job done.
17: Mitchie, it's Osh. Hell of a game, man. I want to go back to the penalty shot. What did you see coming in there? Obviously, that's one of my favorite situations to be in. Yeah. Looked like Bucky played pretty well.
16: Yeah. honestly, I wasn't really paying attention when I got on the ice there, and I didn't realize they had a goalie change. And then, you know, I maybe got to do a better job of knowing Bussey's an offhanded goalie. But I just tried to go in, and, you know, I was pretty gassed just after that PK shift and that whole kind of rush chance. And just tried to make a quick kind of fake, quick move to the backhand. Would have liked to get that up a little more. I thought I just missed it by a hair. But, yeah, you know, that's kind of the one where you don't think anything of it, and then obviously happens, and you know, the game's 4-4 next thing you know. So I would like that one back, obviously, but you know, just tried to make my move. Like I said, I thought I just missed it by a hair, but we'll get you out there next time to teach me a little better, maybe.
17: Let's go. I'm in.
16: Yeah.
15: Perfect. Hey, Mitch, we need him here in D.C. to help guide me through these guys. And we're watching this, and we can't believe what we're seeing. And you know the group you're up against. They're not going to quit, and they fight like hell, and all credit to them. What are the conversations that go on in the room when exhaustion sets in, you guys have given everything you've got, and you know that the next goal might go a long way in deciding who ultimately has their name on the cup at the end of this thing?
16: Like I said, we just wanted to keep playing the same game that we were. I thought we had a really good game. You know, like I said, those four goals happened quickly in a way. Those three happened quickly, and then obviously the fourth one late. And I thought we just did a really good job of resetting, like I said, going into overtime. I liked how we were playing very physical up ice. We were doing a lot of good things, picking off pucks. Getting around the net. So I thought we just wanted to keep continuing that. I thought we did a good job continuing in the first overtime and going into the second as well. And, yeah, it was great to get rewarded for it.
15: Shea told Emily Kaplan, I just want to go home. I'm sure you share that sentiment. What kind of gas tank level are we talking about right now, at this moment?
16: I don't know. I feel pretty good, to be honest. I don't know.
15: Right on.
16: You know, you train for these things. You want to make sure your body's well-trained to go late into games and you know, overtimes, and sometimes that happens in these games. So, you know, just try to keep hydrating yourself, try to keep doing things to keep yourself hydrated, breathing well, not cramping, and, you know, I'll give a lot of credit to our team in there. They got a lot of stuff out there, making sure we're staying well hydrated, doing the right things, and, you know, just easy to make us just go out there and play hockey.
15: Hydration is very key in Vegas, as many of us know. When Torts sends you on your way at the end of the night, what's the overriding sentiment after you guys do have a lead? It gets away from you, but in the end, you guys win. What's the message to the group?
16: Like I said, not overly happy in the moment of what happened in that third, but at the same time. You know, we got the win. That's what matters the most. Enjoy it for the night. I don't know what we have tomorrow. I'm assuming a day off after that. But, you know, just take care of yourself and be ready to go for game four.
13: Mitch Marner, then his hat trick after the game with Scott Van Pelt and TJ Oshie, the analyst, as the Golden Knights in two OTs beat the Hurricanes 5-4, take a 2-1 lead in the series. Wild game. We need to get some reaction from our analysts. First, TJ Oshie on just the overall takeaway from watching a game like that.
17: I've never seen anything like that. Not in hockey, no. To be up 4-0 and then not very long after be tied 4-4. I can't imagine the emotions that are going through in the locker room for Vegas there.
13: A crazy roller coaster ride is the best way to phrase it. And Eric Johnson, ESPN's NHL analyst, says really give the credit to the team that won.
2: Carolina had the Vegas flu, and then they gave Vegas the Vegas flu. I mean, they basically threw up on themselves before squandering that lead. I've never seen anything like it, but give them a ton of credit. They stuck with it. And remember, they had two goals go off Carolina Hurricane players, one off Sean Walker's stick, one off Bussey's foot. And they had two taken off the board, one with a coach's challenge for goal interference, another for offside. So they put up seven and had two off the board. So give Vegas credit for sticking with it. You have to have a short memory in the Stanley Cup playoffs. Exactly what they did. They find a way to win, and they get a 2-1 series lead.
13: So three games in the Cup final, three bangers, three classics, three excellent games, not to mention some two good NBA Finals games at this point. We are rolling with championship sporting events here in June. Game four of the series is Tuesday in Las Vegas, 8 Eastern on ABC. Team that has won the finals somewhat recently, the New York Liberty. They were hosting the Indiana Fever, and Caitlin Clark playing a game in New York, which is right now the mecca of basketball, whether you're talking men's or women's. Well, the Liberty completed the comeback on the Fever.
3: Two teams known for high-powered offenses here in a defensive struggle. Astier going at Caitlin with five fouls. Euros around her. The native of France makes it 72-68. Biggest deficit tonight for the Fever on the road.
4: Yep.
13: John Nolan of Fever Radio on the call with the Liberty completing the comeback. They were down as many as 12 points. They win 83-75. Largest comeback win this season and their 43rd double-digit comeback win since 2014. Now, Brianna Stewart in the game had 30 points. She was 18 of 21 from the free throw line. So that was a big factor in the game. Despite not shooting well from three as a team, Liberty was just 2 for 18 from distance. Go to the games that were on ABC, and good matchups on paper. Aces, Valkyries meeting again. These teams have played a couple of good close contests already this season. This time, the Aces were the ones that pulled through.
6: Young, looking for Wilson again, decides to pull.
13: That on ABC, Aces 84, Valkyrie 79, the final. It was the first home win of the year for the Aces. That's hard to believe. Asa Wilson, 28 points, 14 rebounds. But it was Jackie Young who had 22 in the second half, including that big bucket in an interview with Holly Rowe.
7: Well, Jackie, the first home win of the season, and you were clutch in the fourth quarter. How did you find your best game after twisting your ankle and fighting through some adversity today?
8: Yeah, I think just trying to stay locked in on defensive end and then just being aggressive on offense.
13: Jackie Young after the win for the Aces, 84-79 over the Valkyries. Game one of the ABC doubleheader was in Minnesota, Lynx hosting the Storm. And after having a slow start to the game, Minnesota, who's been playing great this season, really took it to the Storm in the second half.
3: 17 points, 5 rebounds, 5 assists. Here's McBride. She got it on a 3. Ends the little 6-0 run from Seattle.
13: McBride, the sharpshooter, as the Lynx win 88-66, their seventh straight win. Olivia Miles, the rookie, continues to be a star, 19 points, 6 boards, 6 assists. Natasha Howard, former Fever and also a former member of the Storm, won a championship there. 27 points, 5 rebounds. She was 12 of 16 in the game, and she talked to Angel Gray after the win.
9: Well, first of all, seven straight wins. I do have to address what happened at halftime because Courtney Williams said there was going to be a message for you guys, the number one team. What was the message? How was that translated in the second half?
10: Our defense. We came out sluggish in the first half. We picked it up. We already know how the game was going to come. We just picked it up in the second half because we want to hear Coach Mouth.
9: You have are averaging 66% from the field from her assists. That's the highest in the league. When it comes to the rookie and the vet, what is that connection like? What are you seeing from your rookie?
10: I'm seeing everything. She like she sees the game very clear, and she plays like she's a vet herself. That's the thing, and I love it. I love what she brings to the table to help everybody out on the floor.
9: Thank you, Olivia. I wanted to ask you, are you having fun with it? Yes, no?
10: Oh my God, so much fun.
13: No doubt. Why wouldn't you be having fun when you're winning like that? Howard on ABC after the win, 88-66. Other score in the WNBA, Dream toppled the Mystics, 109-77. Sports Center All Night, Chris Lewis here on ESPN Radio. New York Knicks, they're two wins away from achieving the longest gap between championships in NBA history. 53-year gap would eclipse the 50-year gap of the Bucks. They tallied by winning it in 2021. New York, third team in NBA history to win games one and two of the finals on the road. 95 Rockets, 93 Bulls also did it en route to winning it all. Chris Garland of ESPN New York 880 joined Hammer and Emmett on what it's like around Knicks fans.
18: I don't know that I would say
4: that they're on the edge of their seat, nervous, like that somebody's about to pull the chair out from under them.
18: Mm-hmm.
4: I don't think that's the feeling right now through the postseason. It has been an outward confidence in what's going on. Now, nobody wants to get ahead of themselves, and they all understand what's going on, but nobody's sitting here like, don't blow it, don't blow it, don't blow it. Mm-hmm. Like, nobody's feeling like that right now. I don't think they are. I think there's more of an anticipation of what this is and an excitement and almost not really understanding how to feel having not been this close in a long, long time.
13: Yeah, it's hard to process if you're a Knicks fan. You're just not used to this. The finals have been dramatic in the NBA. Few things in sports, though, match the drama of June college baseball. Super regional stage. And a handful of teams have scanned their ticket to the College World Series in Omaha. We start with the Auburn Super Regional, where Ole Miss won an SEC Super Regional against Auburn. And a breaking ball hammer deep right field. It is gone! Go ahead, two-run home run, Will Furniss. On ESPN. So Ole Miss advances by winning game two over Auburn 5-3. And if you're looking for a Cinderella story in Omaha, why not Troy? And Troy gets past Little Rock to go to Omaha.
19: Ground ball could do it. To second for one. To first. Double play. Look out, Omaha. Here comes Troy. And for the first time, the Trojans of Troy are going to Omaha and the Men's College World Series.
13: And the other team that secured their spot in Omaha was West Virginia. They beat Cal Poly 17-1. Coming up next, the most upset-filled French Open has reached the final day. It's the SportsCenter All Night on ESPN Radio.
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13: A 19-year-old is taking the title at Roland Garros. Russian Mira Andreeva ended the magic carpet run of Polish qualifier Maja Swolenska with a straight sets victory in the French Open final. Andreeva became the youngest player to win a women's singles title since Monica Seles did it. She was 18 when she landed the third straight of her French Open runs in 1992. Here's Andreeva after.
11: Well, I'll be honest, I've done a lot of visualizations before, not just this tournament, but just, you know, I've had dreams, I've had a lot of thoughts on how it's going to happen, if it's going to happen, when it's going to happen, where. So it's kind of, I would say that the feeling in real life is so much better, obviously, than in your dreams. And yeah, it just feels amazing looking at this trophy and, you know, realizing that this is actually true and I can call myself a Grand Slam champion, I guess.
13: Andreeva defeated Swolenska, who was attempting to become the first qualifier to capture the Roland Garros title. Still a memorable run.
11: Definitely unforgettable 3 weeks for me. Yeah. Such a great time. I'll never forget these 3 weeks for sure. Yeah, definitely a very challenging one today. Mira was much better player today and she deserved to win. But definitely I'm proud of my effort. I obviously gave my all. Yeah, and I think I can be proud of myself too.
13: Swolenska, while she didn't win this title, her rankings points will jump. She'll jump nearly 100 spots up to number 21 as a result of her run. And get this, her career prize money heading into Roland Garros was $864,000. She tripled that by reaching the final and earning close to $1.6 million. On the men's side, Alexander Zverev plays Flavio Caboli in the men's final to complete one of the craziest Grand Slams in recent memory. It was Zverev who passed Jakub Menšík in four sets to win the Roland Garros semis on Friday.
14: I mean, it's not been like that long. It was last year, so it's not like a very, very long period of time. And throughout most of the time, I was either number two or number three in the world. So I do feel like I can get back to those stages, and I do feel like I will get back to the stages throughout the entire period. You know, I didn't play well last year. I was not playing the best tennis last year, but I felt like I was going to find it again. And, yeah, of course, I'm happy to be back at the stage.
13: His opponent, Caboli, he advanced with Matteo Arnaldi withdrew before their head-to-head match in the semis due to a virus. Here's Marty Hossberger with today's Top Sound.
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18: Chris, on a night of crazy hockey, we start on the diamond. Houston's Jordan Alvarez smacks his 22nd homer of the year, a doozy in the Astros' pummeling of the A's on KBME 790 AM.
23: Morris the 1-0. And that is ripped. It's a right field. Second homer, and the Astros now lead it
0: it 6-0.
2: Number four.
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0: 2-2 pitch. Swinging a ground ball right side. And to right field. It's a base hit. Swanson held up at third. It's bobbled in right. He comes in to score. And the Cubs win. Pete Crow Armstrong, the first out of the third base dugout to celebrate with Michael Busch. He throws his batting helmet into right field. Final score, Cubs 3, Giants 2. And it's a rubber match tomorrow night on Sunday Night Baseball.
2: Three.
18: The Golden Knights' Mitch Marner with a historically quick hat trick in the Stanley Cup Final on Fox Sports 98.9.
0: Drop pass to Keyshawn Jackson. Another breakaway coming. It's Marner. Gostis Bear hustling back. Marner shoots and scores! A Stanley Cup Final hat trick for Mitch Marner. A natural hat trick in Game 3. 4-0 Golden Knights. The second hat trick in this postseason.
18: Carolina's Andrei Svechnikov with a most improbable goal in Vegas. Game 3 of the Stanley Cup Final on 99.9 The Fan.
3: Empty net for Carolina. 6-on-4 on the power play. Aho with room. Side of the net. Skull. Second chance. Wax at it. Still wax at it. They score. They score. They score. On the power play. Carolina has come all the way back. They've done the impossible. A four-goal comeback. And Carolina has tied this game at 4. And it's going to be Andrei Svechnikov who gets the equalizer.
2: Number 1.
18: 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The final call courtesy of Fox Sports 98.9.
0: Out into the point, McNabb. Rings wide. Theodore shoots. Wide rebound. He scores!
13: A great call to round it out. A great NHL Stanley Cup final game. Indiana Governor Mike Brown will be on Best Week Ever with Peter Burns and Courtney Cronin Sunday, 8 a.m. to discuss the latest on the Bears' intention to move to Hammond, Indiana. Not the only big guest. Mornings on ESPN Radio. SEC Commissioner Greg Sankey joined Marty and McGee and talked about what is the biggest threat.
6: I think inaction is a significant threat, and what I've observed is there are a lot of voices, a lot of points of input. There's so much now being built into a 111-page Senate bill that has to be done properly, that it does create the risk of inaction because there's so much that's presented.
13: Coming up next, a Stanley Cup final wild roller coaster ride. It's the SportsCenter All Night on ESPN Radio.
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8: 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Authorities say a shooting near a busy street festival in Ohio has wounded at least 12 people.
4: Toledo police say the shooting happened Saturday near the Old West End Festival, an annual gathering of live music and home tours in a historic district. Deputy Police Chief Joe Heverman says it appears that at least two people fired weapons and they were probably shooting at each other. Two of the victims are in critical condition. Iran has fired ballistic missiles and drones toward Bahrain and Kuwait. The U.S. said yesterday that it intercepted several aimed at Gulf allies and the Strait of Hormuz. Bahrain called on Tehran to stop what it called a serious escalation. Meanwhile, the Treasury Department is considering allowing Gulf allies to tap into frozen Iranian assets to pay for damages they sustained in the war. The upcoming World Cup will feature 48 teams and 104 matches across the United States, Mexico, and Canada. Also presents a massive security challenge as well. This is SRN News.
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13: And you thought it was a roller coaster Stanley Cup final through two games. Well, it was historically so, but wait till you get a hold of game three. But this was the first Stanley Cup final to begin with back-to-back multi-goal comeback wins by each team. Vegas took game one. Carolina took game two, setting up a pivotal game three with the series moving to Vegas. ESPN analyst Eric Johnson laid out the blueprint for each team.
30: Yeah, so if you hear John Tortorella, the Vegas Golden Knights coach, he always says advance the puck. And when you hear that as a player, that's just get the puck going quickly to your forwards. And if you saw the Stankoven goal last game in Carolina, Vegas has full possession behind the net. They don't advance the puck. They turn it over. The puck's in the back of the net. That swings the momentum all the way back in favor for Carolina. So Vegas needs to advance the puck, move it quickly, don't hang on to it, use their team speed, their advantage. And then Carolina, more of the same. They had two power play goals last game, won them the hockey game. Their power play stunk before that. They get two power play goals last game, wins them the hockey game. They need to keep playing with that house money on the power play, Carolina does. And that could help them win game three here in Vegas tonight.
13: What a wonderful table setter to what turned out to be an absolute epic in game three. But the first period had a different feel than the free-flowing style of the first two games in Raleigh. Not only did neither team score, but there was only a couple of shots on goal between the two clubs. So start of the second, and it didn't take long to hear that goal horn. However, the joy was short-lived. Mark Stone's goal for Vegas overturned because of an offside. Now, just a few minutes later, more premature celebration.
1: Michael rushes in, lands a check on Slavin. Bouncer comes in front. Stone shoots, save. Rebound, score! Twice in 4 minutes, the Knights have had goals taken off the scoreboard.
13: How's that for a suspense? One offside, one goaltender interference. So what looked to be two goals ended up being no goals on Fox Sports 98.9. Clearly, though, the Golden Knights started to tilt the ice in their direction to begin the second, despite not getting the breakthrough. Big mistake, though, for Carolina midway through the period by having too many men on the ice. This time, Vegas made it count.
1: Carried behind by Jack Eichel. Eichel sends it in front, score! Tomas Hertl! 10 seconds into the power play, and the Knights take a 1-0 lead. This one will count!
13: Yes, three pucks into the net in the second at that point, but that was the only one that had counted. But in what proved to be a brutal 30 seconds of hockey for Carolina, here was the next sequence.
1: William Carlson breaking in. He shoots. Hand on. It might have been stick check. Now a centering pass. Score!
13: Just the beginning of the Mitch Marner show. Plenty more to come in just a second. But yeah, just to recap there, that penalty for too many men on the ice, the first Vegas goal and the second Vegas goal all came in a stretch of about 30 seconds. So for perspective, Vegas had two shots in the first period and already at that point, two goals in the second period. And the crowd energized. Constant roar, really stemming from the first of the disallowed goals. And it didn't take much longer to release the floodgates that had opened.
1: Drop pass, Nikushin, Shanksen. Another breakaway coming. It's Marner. Gostis Bear hustling back. Marner shoots and scores!
13: So Mitch Marner, that was the natural hat trick in a Stanley Cup final. Just the second one. The other was Ted Lindsay of Detroit. You got to go back to game two of the 1955 Cup final against Montreal. So, yeah, three goals. You heard two of them. Three goals by Mitch Marner on Fox Sports 98.9. And for Vegas as a team, four goals in a little over 6 minutes for the Golden Knights. A flurry of epic proportions and the party was on in a town that, you know, knows a thing or two about partying. Nothing left but to play out the string and get ready for game four, right? Up 4-0 in the third period. Well, we did mention that this has been the series of comebacks. But even with that in mind, who could have seen this sequence coming?
5: Now a chance out in front for Martinuk. He scores! Can Carolina get a little bit of magic here? As this is where Dahu out in front, and it trickles up the goal, they score! Taylor Hall! And here comes Carolina. They're not done yet. It's 4-2 here in Vegas.
11: Well, Carolina wins the offensive drop,
5: and they score! DeAndre Miller! And counts Jacob Slavin! Slavin hammers it home, and it's a 4-3 game! Carolina! From coming all the way back.
13: 99.9 The Fan getting involved. So if you're just keeping up, that was three goals in 39 seconds for the Hurricanes. Turn the game from 4-0 to 4-3. The fastest three goals by one team in a Stanley Cup final in history. Teams that trail by four goals in a Stanley Cup final game in a third period, 0-108 all time. The Hurricanes had a golden chance to do the unthinkable against the Golden Knights when a delay of game penalty with just over 3 minutes left gave Carolina a power play. It led to more chaos.
3: Empty net for Carolina. 6-on-4 on the power play. Aho with room. Side of the net. Skull. Second chance. Wax at it. Still wax at it. They score. They score. They score. On the power play. Carolina has come all the way back. They've done the impossible. A four-goal comeback. And Carolina has tied this game at four. And it's going to be Andrei Svechnikov who gets the equalizer.
13: Absolutely insane. History made in each of the first three games of the Cup Final, but none more unlikely than Game 3 in Vegas. So it led to back-to-back games in overtime. This one tied up at four after a four-goal comeback in the third period by the Hurricanes. Carolina came in 6-0 in overtime in the playoffs, including taking Game 2. So as if this game just had a natural feel, the recipe for maximum drama. The first OT session wasn't enough. On to the second. And it's the second straight season where a Cup Final game went to the second OT, with Florida's Brad Marchand scoring the game winner last year. This year, the ending perhaps even more remarkable.
12: Out into the point, McNabb, rings wide, Theodore shoots, wide rebound, he scores!
13: It's one of those magical moments in Stanley Cup final history. And like you usually see in overtime playoff hockey, it's a strange bounce. It's very rarely that clean goal that everybody kind of dreams of. This was just a shot that deflected off the backboard and ricocheted back and hit the goaltender in the stick and then ricocheted, or in the skate rather, and ricocheted into the net. Just one of those random bounces that goes Vegas's way. And that's how they survive after blowing a 4-0 lead in the third period. They get the overtime goal in the second OT and win it 5-4 to take a 2-1 lead in the Stanley Cup final. Mitch Marner was the go-to player, of course, in regulation. Three goals, a natural hat trick, his eighth multi-point game this postseason. That is the most in Golden Knights playoff history, but it was Shea Theodore who scored the game winner. His second career playoff overtime goal. He has six goals this postseason, one shy of tying his own franchise record for a single postseason. Let's get to Shea Theodore after the game with ABC's Emily Kaplan.
14: Okay, one of the most epic Stanley Cup final games we've ever seen. What are you going to remember about it?
15: I think we just let our foot off the gas. I think we have to be sharper in the third, but I like the resiliency out of our group. I like the way we started that second overtime, and I felt like we were putting more on our toes.
14: As that second overtime is going on, what's your inner dialogue?
15: Just keep it simple. They're flipping a lot of pucks. There's a lot of pucks kind of bouncing everywhere, so just trying to simplify it.
14: You guys were up 4-0 in the third period. What did you learn about the way that you let them come back in?
15: Yeah, that can't happen again.
14: What happened?
15: Yeah, just some bounces. I think defensively we have to be sharper. I can't fire that puck out of play with 3 minutes left. That's on me. And I was fortunate to get a bounce there in overtime.
14: I saw your wife take your kid home. Do you blame them?
15: No, he must have been a tired boy for sure.
14: And these two off days before the next game, how's that going to hit after a game like this?
15: Good. We need some rest in our group. I'm just ready to go home.
14: Okay. Well, I'll let you go home. Congratulations, Shea.
15: Thank you.
13: St. Theodore, game-winning goal, second overtime. Vegas wins 5-4. Fifth time in the last 45 years, the first three games of a Stanley Cup final have been decided by one goal. Vegas leads the series 2-1. Game 4 Tuesday in Las Vegas, 8 Eastern on ABC. SportsCenter All Night, Chris Lewis here on ESPN Radio. The MLB game of the day was on ESPN Radio. Between the Giants and Cubs, San Francisco, they took Friday's game by a lopsided margin of 18-3. It's 7 home runs in a game, their most homers in a game at Wrigley Field in franchise history. Well, Saturday's game was much closer. In fact, as close as it can get.
0: 2-2 pitch. Swing and a ground ball right side. Into right field. It's a base hit. Swanson held up at third. It's bobbled in right. He comes in to score. And the Cubs win. Pete Crow Armstrong, the first out of the third base dugout to celebrate with Michael Busch. He throws his batting helmet into right field. Final score, Cubs 3, Giants 2. And it's a rubber match tomorrow night on Sunday Night Baseball.
13: Mike Cousins on ESPN Radio. Busch the hero, and he chatted with Marquee Sports Network after.
14: At what point did you realize that ball got through and Dansby was going to score?
15: When it kicked off, I knew I wanted to try to get him over. I thought I did that job and then got it through, checked over, and I think he was being held up, and then I saw the ball get kicked away. So great move by Dansby.
14: But back to Pete Crow Armstrong. What's it like to watch him when he's in the mode he is right now?
15: Yeah, it's incredible. Obviously, he gets all his stuff for being one of the best defenders in the league, but I think people, none of us forget, but he had 31 home runs and was a big part of a success last year. And I mean, what an amazing game. That's hard to do, you know, to put together 5-6 quality at bats, 2 home runs. That was an incredible game by him, for sure.
13: Tune in to baseball action tonight. Cubs host the Giants. 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
2: Ohtani drills one toward left field. This one is out of here. An opposite field missile from Ohtani. The Dodgers' second two-run home run of the first inning. 9-1.
13: Way to do it to your former team on AM 570 LA Sports. Dodgers hang on. They beat the Angels 9-2. Coming up next, a former Spurs champ has the answer for the current-day version of the Spurs. 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
9: 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The Spurs find themselves in a brutal position. Just the third team in finals history to drop the first two games of the series at home. And neither the 1993 Suns or the 95 Magic mounted the comeback. So it's up to San Antonio to do the unprecedented. And a former Spur with title experience, Antonio Daniels, he joined Hammer and Emmett on ESPN Radio and gave his diagnosis on what's been holding them back.
10: I'm done with the Lou Cornett minutes. And this has nothing to do with this series. It's not just about this series. If you look at Lou Cornett's minutes, or I'll call them like we did with the Denver Nuggets, non-Wembanyama minutes,
16: yeah.
10: Oh my gosh, it's been a killer. It has been a killer. So I do believe that Victor Wembanyama's fatigued. I do. And people can say, he's 22 years old. You get tired at 22 as well.
9: Well, Cornette was a -7 and a 1-point loss in game 2, to Daniels' point. However, many teams, whenever their superstar comes out of the game, it's a struggle to keep the team afloat. Victor Wembanyama, he played 40 minutes in game 2. Cornette, he played the remaining 8. Wemby, though, has only averaged 29 minutes per game in the regular season. So it's unlikely elevating his minutes beyond 40 is a viable option. So what about other adjustments?
10: What are the adjustments that I would make if I was Mitch Johnson? And Mitch Johnson knows far more than I do about his team. But the Lou Cornett minutes, when you look at them from series to series, have all been in the negative. And I'm not talking about, just in a negative, -2, -3. I'm talking about -40, -50. And you can't continue to have that. So I'm looking at something along the lines of putting Keldon Johnson at the 5. And Harrison Barnes at the 4. And also trying to match their 5 out with my own 5 out.
9: So creativity with the lineup choices. But no matter what adjustments teams have made against the Knicks have had an answer. A recognition of what their opponents are trying to do and their ability to have an immediate counter has been extremely impressive for 13 straight games. It's a stark difference from what we've seen in the previous couple of seasons in the playoffs. And the difference stems from the head coach.
10: Think of who they were, not just with Tom Thibodeau, but also throughout the course of the regular season. They were iso-centric, Jalen Brunson-centric offense. It was all about Jalen Brunson going one-on-one and scoring, Karl-Anthony Towns just standing in the corner. And what people forget about Mike Brown is he was an assistant coach for championships under Steve Kerr in Golden State. You know what they have in Golden State? They have Draymond Green. They use Draymond Green as a hub. You know what they have in Golden State? They have Steph Curry, who has great gravity off the ball. So what he's done in a different sense is he has used Karl-Anthony Towns like Draymond Green, and he has used Jalen Brunson like Steph Curry.
9: More creativity. That's the name of the game when you get to this level in the final stage. The NBA Finals are on ESPN Radio. Catch Game 3. Knicks host the Spurs. 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This is SportsCenter All Night. Chris Lewis here on ESPN Radio. Let's go to Major League Baseball, where the Mariners blanked the Tigers.
1: top of the third, 1-0 Mariners, looking for more. The pitch. Swung on, line drive, right field line. It's down. It's going towards the wall. Julio races around third. He scores. Ball picked up by Perez. Naylor's being waved. Here comes the cutoff throw home on a hop. Naylor slides. He is safe. Fingertips on home plate. Naylor is safe. The Mariners have two runs. Randy Arozarena. A two-run double, and the Mariners lead 3-0 over the Tigers.

0: 680 The Fan, Braves 6, Pirates 3. The Braves have won a series for the 18th time this season. That is the most in Major League Baseball. If you like 6-3 scores, let's try one in Philadelphia, but they fall to the White Sox.
1: The payoff on the ground, fair into the corner and right. Peters drives in Montgomery. Tristan on his way to second. He's going to stop there with a double. It's 4-0. What an at-bat by Peters.
0: ESPN 1000, those four runs all in the first inning as the White Sox double the Phillies 6-3. Let's go to close games. One run tallies, and that's the Cardinals edging past the Reds.
2: Next pitch to Nupar is hit hard in the right center field. That ball is smoked. It's back, and it's gone! Big fly, Lars Nupar gives the Cardinals a lead in the bottom of the eighth inning. And this crowd is going crazy.
0: Cardinals Radio Network, quite the comeback. 6-5 winners. The Reds have lost three straight. We move to another one-run game where the Royals squeak past the Twins.
3: Here's the pitch. Laced toward shortstop, just over Arcia's glove into left of base hit. Rojas rounds third. Here's the throw home. Not in time. Rojas slides in feet first safely. Bobby Witt Jr. gives the Royals the lead. Royals 3, Twins 2 in the top of the ninth inning.
0: The excitement with the go-ahead hit in the ninth inning on 96.5 The Fan. Royals 3, Twins 2. And keeping the theme, one-run contest to Florida teams head-to-head. Marlins 1 better than the Rays.
4: And we're scoreless. Xavier Sinoha smokes a ball. High in the air, out to left. Palacios is back at the wall, and it's gone! Fish on the board first in the bottom of the fifth. It's 1-0 Marlins.
0: 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And the Rays are just 1-4 in their last five games, 3-9 since May 24th. If you remember back at that point, Tampa, they were 34-15. Coming up next, the wildness and a Stanley Cup final. 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
12: Troy makes school history by securing berth in the College World Series. Liberty and Stewie complete the comeback on Clark and the Fever. Absolute insanity in Game 3 of the Stanley Cup Final.
13: Out into the point, McNabb, rings wide, Vitor shoots, wide rebound, he scores! Off the backboard, off the goaltender, and onto the scoreboard! A double overtime win for the Golden Knights in Game 3. They take a 2-1 Stanley Cup Final Series lead.
12: Fox Sports 98.9. So it would be just one thing if this was a double overtime winner and a Stanley Cup final. But this game had so much more. Second period, they had two disallowed goals by Vegas and then four goals in a stretch of just over 6 minutes. A 4-0 lead into the third period. And then a 3-goal 39-second span by Carolina to get right back in it. A game-tying goal on a power play. They pulled their goalie 6-on-4. That one tied it up at 4. Then you get it to overtime. Then you get it to the second overtime. Just a roller coaster game. But the Golden Knights win it 5-4. And they lead the series 2-1. Oh, yeah. Did I mention that Mitch Marner had a natural hat trick in the second period? The fastest 3 goals by one player in a Stanley Cup final? Just craziness wherever you look. And Mitch Marner joined SVP Scott Manpelt after the game.
14: Congratulations on what was an incredible game. I don't know if you heard Ocean and I talking at all about it, but I mean, you're up 4-0. You got a penalty shot. Looks like you guys are going to cruise into the night, man. What was required of your group to get to the other side on the right side for you?
15: Yeah, well, I mean, obviously, you know, stuff happens through a playoffs. It's obviously not how we envisioned that or how we wanted that to go, but stuff happens, man. It's a roller coaster ride. There's ups and downs. You know, I thought we did a really good job just coming in after that third and just deep breath, relaxing and saying, hey, boys, we're fine here, man. You know, we just, you know, I don't even know if we took the foot off the gas. We just, you know, they had made a couple good plays and went in, but they were just happy that we stayed resilient. We kept fighting through, and we got the job done.
16: Mitchie, it's Osh. Hell of a game, man. I want to go back to the penalty shot. What did you see coming in there? Obviously, that's one of my favorite situations to be in. Yeah. Looked like Buster played pretty well.
15: Yeah. Honestly, I wasn't really paying attention when I got on the ice there, and I didn't realize they had a goalie change. And then, you know, I maybe got to do a better job of knowing Bussy's an offhanded goalie. But I just tried to go in, and, you know, I was pretty gassed just after that PK shift and that whole kind of rush chance. And just tried to make a quick kind of fake, quick move to the backhand. Would have liked to get that up a little more. I thought I just missed it by a hair. But, yeah, you know, that's kind of the one where you don't think anything of it, and then obviously happens, and you know, the game's 4-4 next thing you know. So I would like that one back, obviously, but you know, just tried to make my move. Like I said, I thought I just missed it by a hair, but We'll get you out there next time to teach me a little better, maybe.
16: Let's go. I'm in.
15: Yeah.
14: Mitch, wait, we need him here in D.C. to help guide me through these nights. And we're watching this, and we can't believe what we're seeing. And you know the group you're up against. They're not going to quit. And they fight like hell, and all credit to them. What are the conversations that go on in the room when exhaustion sets in, you guys have given everything you've got, and you know that the next goal might go a long way in deciding who ultimately has their name on the cup at the end of this thing?
15: Like I said, we just wanted to keep playing the same game that we were. I thought we had a really good game. Like I said, those four goals happened quickly in a way. Those three happened quickly, and then obviously the fourth one late. And I thought we just did a really good job of resetting, like I said, going into overtime. I liked how we were playing very physical up ice. We were doing a lot of good things, picking off pucks. Getting around the net. So I thought we just wanted to keep continuing that. I thought we did a good job continuing the first overtime and going into the second as well. And, it was great to get rewarded for it.
14: Shea told Emily Kaplan, I just want to go home. I'm sure you share that sentiment. What kind of gas tank level are we talking about right now, at this moment?
15: I don't know. I feel pretty good, to be honest. I don't know.
14: Right on.
15: You train for these things. You want to make sure your body's well trained to go late into games and overtimes, and sometimes that happens in these games. So just try to keep hydrating yourself, try to keep doing things to keep yourself hydrated, breathing well, not cramping, and give a lot of credit to our team in there. They got a lot of stuff out there, making sure we're staying well hydrated, doing the right things, and just easy to make us just go out there and play hockey.
14: Hydration is very key in Vegas, as many of us know. When Torts sends you on your way at the end of the night, what's the overriding sentiment after you guys do have a lead? It gets away from you, but in the end, you guys win. What's the message to the group?
15: Like I said, not overly happy in the moment of what happened in that third, but at the same time, we got the win. That's what matters the most. Enjoy it for the night. I don't know what we have tomorrow. I'm assuming a day off after that. But, just take care of yourself and be ready to go for game four.
12: Mitch Marner, then his hat trick after the game with Scott Van Pelt and TJ Oshie, the analyst, as the Golden Knights in two OTs beat the Hurricanes 5-4, take a 2-1 lead in the series. Wild game. We need to get some reaction from our analysts. First, TJ Oshie on just the overall takeaway from watching a game like that.
16: I've never seen anything like that. Not in hockey, no. To be up 4-0 and then not very long after be tied 4-4. I can't imagine the emotions that are going through in the locker room for Vegas there.
12: A crazy roller coaster ride is the best way to phrase it. And Eric Johnson, ESPN's NHL analyst, says really give the credit to the team that won.
2: Carolina had the Vegas flu, and then they gave Vegas the Vegas flu. I mean, they basically threw up on themselves before squandering that lead. I've never seen anything like it, but give them a ton of credit. They stuck with it. And remember, they had two goals go off Carolina Hurricane players, one off Sean Walker's stick, one off Bussey's foot. And they had two taken off the board, one with a coach's challenge for goal interference, another for offside. So they put up seven and had two off the board. So give Vegas credit for sticking with it. You have to have a short memory in the Stanley Cup playoffs. Exactly what they did. They find a way to win, and they get a 2-1 series lead.
12: So three games in the Cup Final, three bangers, three classics, three excellent games, not to mention some two good NBA Finals games at this point. We are rolling with championship sporting events here in June. Game four of the series is Tuesday in Las Vegas, 8 Eastern on ABC. Team that has won the finals somewhat recently, the New York Liberty. They were hosting the Indiana Fever, and Caitlin Clark playing a game in New York, which is right now the mecca of basketball, whether you're talking men's or women's. Well, the Liberty completed the comeback on the Fever.
3: Two teams known for high-powered offenses here in a defensive struggle. Astier going at Caitlin with five fouls. Euros around her, the native of France. Makes it 72-68. Biggest deficit tonight for the Fever on the road.
5: Yep.
12: John Nolan of Fever Radio on the call with the Liberty completing the comeback. They were down as many as 12 points. They win 83-75. Largest comeback win this season and their 43rd double-digit comeback win since 2014. Now, Brianna Stewart in the game had 30 points. She was 18 of 21 from the free throw line. So that was a big factor in the game. Despite not shooting well from three as a team, Liberty was just 2 for 18 from distance. Go to the games that were on ABC, and good matchups on paper. Aces, Valkyries meeting again. These teams have played a couple of good close contests already this season. This time, the Aces were the ones that pulled through.
5: Young, looking for Wilson again, decides to pull.
12: That on ABC, Aces 84, Valkyrie 79, the final. It was the first home win of the year for the Aces. That's hard to believe. Asa Wilson, 28 points, 14 rebounds. But it was Jackie Young who had 22 in the second half, including that big bucket in an interview with Holly Rowe.
6: Well, Jackie, the first home win of the season, and you were clutch in the fourth quarter. How did you find your best game after twisting your ankle and fighting through some adversity today?
7: Yeah, I think just trying to stay locked in on defensive end. Just being aggressive on offense. You know, definitely like a quiet first half, but I think just staying ready. I know my teams are going to give me the ball, and, you know, we play the right way. So just staying patient throughout the game and just making the right reads.
6: You had a really crucial three down the stretch to put your team up. That ended up being a real game winner. Tell me what you saw on that play and how were you able to get that done?
7: Yeah, I mean, I came off. I knew they were switching, and then just being patient, you know, and just getting to my spot. I mean, I hit a few earlier.
6: All right, well, thank you so much. What's it like walking off the court for the first time as a winner here at home?
7: Yeah, it feels good. You know, it's always important to protect home court.
6: Thanks, Jackie.
12: Jackie Young after the win for the Aces, 84-79 over the Valkyries. Game one of the ABC doubleheader was in Minnesota, Lynx hosting the Storm. And after having a slow start to the game, Minnesota, who's been playing great this season, really took it to the Storm in the second half.
8: 17 points, 5 rebounds, 5 assists. Here's McBride. She got it on a 3. Ends the little 6-0 run from Seattle.
12: McBride, the sharpshooter, is the Lynx win 88-66, their 7th straight win. Olivia Miles, the rookie, continues to be a star, 19 points, 6 boards, 6 assists. Natasha Howard, former Fever and also a former member of the Storm, won a championship there. 27 points, 5 rebounds. She was 12 of 16 in the game, and she talked to Angel Gray after the win.
9: Well, first of all, 7 straight wins. I do have to address what happened at halftime because Courtney Williams said there was going to be a message for you guys, the number one team. What was the message? How was that translated in the second half?
17: Our defense. We came out sluggish in the first half. We picked it up. We already know how the game was going to come. We just picked it up in the second half because we want to hear Coach Mouth.
9: You have are averaging 66% from the field from her assists. That's the highest in the league. When it comes to the rookie and the vet, what is that connection like? What are you seeing from your rookie?
17: I'm seeing everything. She sees the game very clear, and she plays like she's a vet herself. That's the thing, and I love it. I love what she brings to the table to help everybody out on the floor.
9: Thank you, Olivia. I wanted to ask you, are you having fun with it? Yes, ma'am?
17: Oh my God, so much fun.
12: No doubt. Why wouldn't you be having fun when you're winning like that? Howard on ABC after the win, 88-66. Other score in the WNBA, Dream toppled the Mystics, 109-77. SportsCenter All Night, Chris Lewis here on ESPN Radio. New York Knicks, they're 2 wins away from achieving the longest gap between championships in NBA history. 53-year gap would eclipse the 50-year gap of the Bucks. They tallied by winning it in 2021. New York, 3rd team in NBA history to win games 1 and 2 of the finals on the road. 95 Rockets, 93 Bulls also did it en route to winning it all. Chris Garland of ESPN New York 880 joined Hammer and Emmett on what it's like around Knicks fans.
18: I don't know that I would say that they're on the edge of their seat nervous like that somebody's about to pull the chair out from under them. Mm-hmm. I don't think that's the feeling right now through the postseason. It has been an outward confidence in what's going on. Now, nobody wants to get ahead of themselves, and they all understand what's going on, but nobody's sitting here like, don't blow it, don't blow it, don't blow it. Mm-hmm. Like, nobody's feeling like that right now. I don't think they are. I think there's more of an anticipation of what this is and an excitement and almost not really understanding how to feel having not been this close in a long, long time.
12: Yeah, it's hard to process if you're a Knicks fan. You're just not used to this. The finals have been dramatic in the NBA. Few things in sports, though, match the drama of June college baseball. Super regional stage. And a handful of teams have scanned their ticket to the College World Series in Omaha. We start with the Auburn Super Regional, where Ole Miss won an SEC Super Regional against Auburn. And a breaking ball hammer deep right field. It is gone! Go ahead, two-run home run, Will Furniss. On ESPN. So Ole Miss advances by winning game two over Auburn 5-3. And if you're looking for a Cinderella story in Omaha, why not Troy? And Troy gets past Little Rock to go to Omaha.
19: Ground ball could do it. To second for one. To first. Double play. Look out, Omaha. Here comes Troy. And for the first time, the Trojans of Troy are going to Omaha and the Men's College World Series.
12: And the other team that secured their spot to Omaha, West Virginia. They beat Cal Poly 17-1. Coming up next, the most upset-filled French Open has reached the final day. This is SportsCenter All Night on ESPN Radio.
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0: Left field, way back there. 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
12: A 19-year-old is taking the title at Roland Garros. Russian Mira Andreeva ended the magic carpet run of Polish qualifier Maja Swolinska with a straight sets victory in the French Open final. Andreeva became the youngest player to win a women's singles title since Monica Seles did it. She was 18 when she landed the third straight of her French Open runs in 1992. Here's Andreeva after.
2: Well, I'll be honest, I've done a lot of visualizations before, not just this tournament, but just, you know, I've had dreams, I've had a lot of thoughts on how it's going to happen, if it's going to happen, when it's going to happen, where. So it's kind of... I would say that the feeling in real life is so much better, obviously, than in your dreams. And, yeah, it just feels amazing looking at this trophy and, you know, realizing that this is actually true and I can call myself a Grand Slam champion, I guess.
12: Andreeva defeated Swolinska, who was attempting to become the first qualifier to capture the Roland Garros title. Still, a memorable run.
2: Definitely unforgettable 3 weeks for me. Yeah, such a great time. I'll never forget these 3 weeks for sure. Yeah, definitely a very challenging one today. Mira was much better player today and she deserved to win. But definitely I'm proud of my effort. I obviously gave my all. Yeah, and I think I can be proud of myself too.
12: Swolinska, while she didn't win this title, her rankings points will jump. She'll jump nearly 100 spots up to number 21 as a result of her run. And get this, her career prize money heading into Roland Garros was $864,000. She tripled that by reaching the final and earning close to $1.6 million. On the men's side, Alexander Zverev plays Flavio Caboli in the men's final. It's a complete one of the craziest Grand Slams in recent memory. It was Zverev who passed Jakub Mensik in four sets to win the Roland Garros semis on Friday.
4: I mean, it's not been like that long. It was last year, so it's not like a very, very long period of time. And throughout most of the time, I was either number two or number three in the world. So I do feel like I can get back to those stages, and I do feel like I will get back to the stages throughout the entire period. You know, I didn't play well last year. I was not playing the best tennis last year, but I felt like I was going to find it again. And, yeah, of course, I'm happy to be back at the stage.
12: His opponent, Caboli, he advanced when Matteo Arnaldi withdrew before their head-to-head match in the semis due to a virus. Here's Marty Hossberger with today's Top Sound.
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13: Chris, on a night of crazy hockey, we start on the diamond. Houston's Jordan Alvarez smacks his 22nd homer of the year, a doozy in the Astros' pummeling of the A's on KBME 790 AM.
14: Morris the 1-0. And that is ripped into right field. Second homer, and the Astros now lead it 6-0.
11: Number 4.
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15: 2-2 pitch. Swing and a ground ball right side. Into right field. It's a base hit. Swanson held up at third. It's bobbled in right. He comes in to score, and the Cubs win. Pico Armstrong, the first out of the third base dugout to celebrate with Michael Busch. He throws his best
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5: Three. The Golden Knights' Mitch Marner with a historically quick hat trick in the Stanley Cup Final on Fox Sports 98.9.
3: Drop pass to Keyshawn Jensen. Another breakaway coming. It's Marner. Gostis Bear hustling back. Marner shoots and scores!
5: Carolina's Andrei Svechnikov with a most improbable goal in Vegas. 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
6: Empty net for Carolina. 6-on-4 on the power play. Aho with room. Side of the net. Skull. Second chance. Wax at it. Still wax at it. They score! They score! They score! On the power play! Carolina has come all the way back! They've done the impossible! A four-goal comeback! And Carolina has tied this game at 4. And it's going to be Andrei Svechnikov who gets the equalizer.
5: Number 1. The Golden Knights hold on for dear life and take game 3. The final call courtesy of Fox Sports 98.9.
3: Out into the point, McNabb. Wings wide. Theodore shoots. Wide rebound. He scores!
12: A great call to round it out. A great NHL Stanley Cup final game. Indiana Governor Mike Brown will be on Best Week Ever with Peter Burns and Courtney Cronin Sunday, 8 a.m. to discuss the latest on the Bears' intention to move to Hammond, Indiana. Not the only big guest. Mornings on ESPN Radio. SEC Commissioner Greg Sankey joined Marty and McGee and talked about what is the biggest threat.
7: Like, inaction is a significant threat. And what I've observed is there are a lot of voices, a lot of points of input. There's so much now being built into a 111-page Senate bill that has to be done properly, that it does create the risk of inaction because there's so much that's presented.
12: Coming up next, a Stanley Cup final wild roller coaster ride. It's the Sports Center All Night on ESPN Radio.
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16: With SRN News, I'm Ron Taylor. Iran has fired ballistic missiles and drones toward Bahrain and Kuwait. The U.S. said yesterday that it intercepted several aimed at Gulf allies and the Strait of Hormuz. Bahrain called on Tehran to stop what it called a serious escalation. Meanwhile, the Treasury Department is considering allowing Gulf allies to tap into frozen Iranian assets to pay for damages they sustained during the war. Authorities say a shooting near a busy street festival in Ohio has wounded 12, two people critically. Toledo police say the shooting happened Saturday near the Old West End Festival, an annual gathering of live music and home tours in a historic district. The upcoming World Cup will feature 48 teams and 104 matches across the United States, Mexico, and Canada. It also presents a massive security challenge. The World Cup involves more countries and games than ever before. It kicks off next week amid global tensions and mounting political violence. This is SRN News.
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12: And you thought it was a roller coaster Stanley Cup final through two games. Well, it was historically so, but wait till you get a hold of game three. But this was the first Stanley Cup final to begin with back-to-back multi-goal comeback wins by each team. Vegas took game one. Carolina took game two, setting up a pivotal game three with the series moving to Vegas. ESPN analyst Eric Johnson laid out the blueprint for each team.
26: Yeah, so if you hear John Tortorella, the Vegas Golden Knights coach, he always says advance the puck. And when you hear that as a player, that's just get the puck going quickly to your forwards. And if you saw the Stankoven goal last game in Carolina, Vegas has full possession behind the net. They don't advance the puck. They turn it over. The puck's in the back of the net. That swings the momentum all the way back in favor for Carolina. So Vegas needs to advance the puck, move it quickly, don't hang on to it, use their team speed, their advantage. And then Carolina, more of the same. They had two power play goals last game, won them the hockey game. Their power play stunk before that. They get two power play goals last game, wins them the hockey game. They need to keep playing with that house money on the power play, Carolina does, and that could help them win game three here in Vegas tonight.
12: What a wonderful table setter to what turned out to be an absolute epic in game three. But the first period had a different feel than the free-flowing style of the first two games in Raleigh. Not only did neither team score, but there was only a couple of shots on goal between the two clubs. So start of the second, and it didn't take long to hear that goal horn. However, the joy was short-lived. Mark Stone's goal for Vegas overturned because of an offside. Now, just a few minutes later, more premature celebration.
27: Michael rushes in, lands a check on Slavin. Bouncer comes in front. Stone shoots, save! Rebound, score! Jack Eichel, the rebound goal! The Knights take a 1-0 should be a quick review.
0: After video review, there was goaltender on the play. No goal
27: there. So twice in 4 minutes, the Knights have had goals taken off the scoreboard.
12: How's that for a suspense? One offside, one goaltender interference. So what looked to be two goals ended up being no goals on Fox Sports 98.9. Clearly, though, the Golden Knights started to tilt the ice in their direction to begin the second, despite not getting the breakthrough. Big mistake, though, for Carolina midway through the period by having too many men on the ice. This time, Vegas made it count.
27: Carried behind by Jack Eichel. Eichel sends it in front, score! Tomas Hertl, 10 seconds into the power play, and the Knights take a 1-0 lead. This one will count.
12: Yes, three pucks into the net in the second at that point, but that was the only one that had counted. But in what proved to be a brutal 30 seconds of hockey for Carolina, here was the next sequence.
27: William Carlson breaking in. He shoots. Hand out. It might have been stick check. Now a centering pass. Score! Off of a Carolina defenseman. It was Walker trying to play it away from his net mount, but he deflected it into his own goal. And Mitch Marner will get credit for the second Golden Knights goal in half a minute.
12: Just the beginning of the Mitch Marner show. Plenty more to come in just a second. But yeah, just to recap there, that penalty for too many men on the ice, the first Vegas goal and the second Vegas goal all came in a stretch of about 30 seconds. So for perspective, Vegas had two shots in the first period and already at that point two goals in the second period. And the crowd energized. Constant roar, really stemming from the first of the disallowed goals. And it didn't take much longer to release the floodgates that had opened.
27: Drop pass, Nikishin Shanksen. Another breakaway coming. It's Marner. Gostis Bear hustling back. Marner shoots and scores! A Stanley Cup final hat trick for Mitch Marner. A natural hat trick in game three. 4-0 Golden Knights. The second hat trick in this postseason for Mitch Marner.
12: So Mitch Marner, that was the natural hat trick in a Stanley Cup final. Just the second one. The other was Ted Lindsay of Detroit. You got to go back to game two of the 1955 Cup final against Montreal. So, yeah, three goals. You heard two of them. Three goals by Mitch Marner on Fox Sports 98.9. And for Vegas as a team, four goals in a little over 6 minutes for the Golden Knights. A flurry of epic proportions, and the party was on in a town that, you know, knows a thing or two about partying. Nothing left but to play out the string and get ready for game four, right? Up 4-0 in the third period. Well, we did mention that this has been the series of comebacks. But even with that in mind, who could have seen this sequence coming?
1: Now a chance out in front for Martinuk. He scores! Jordan Martinuk dragging the Canes into the fight. And now can Carolina get a little bit of magic here? As this has worked, Aho out in front, and it trickles up the goal, and score! Taylor Hall! And here comes Carolina. They're not done yet. It's 4-2 here in Vegas.
12: Now Carolina wins the offensive draw,
1: and they score! Keandre Miller! And counts Jacob Slavin! Slavin hammers it home, and it's a 4-3 game! One away from coming all the way back.
12: 99.9 The Fan getting involved. So if you just keeping up, that was three goals in 39 seconds for the Hurricanes. Turn the game from 4-0 to 4-3. The fastest three goals by one team in a Stanley Cup final in history. Teams that trail by four goals in a Stanley Cup final game in the third period, 0-108 all time. The Hurricanes had a golden chance to do the unthinkable against the Golden Knights when a delay of game penalty with just over 3 minutes left gave Carolina a power play. It led to more chaos.
1: Empty net for Carolina. 6-on-4 on the power play. Aho with room. Side of the net. Stall. Second chance. Wax at it. Still wax at it. They score. They score. They score. On the power play. Carolina has come all the way back. They've done the impossible. A four-goal comeback. And Carolina has tied this game at four. And it's going to be Andre Svechnikov who gets the equalizer.
12: Absolutely insane. History made in each of the first three games of the Cup Final, but none more unlikely than Game 3 in Vegas. So it led to back-to-back games in overtime. This one tied up at four after a four-goal comeback in the third period by the Hurricanes. Carolina came in 6-0 in overtime in the playoffs, including taking Game 2. So as if this game just had a natural feel, the recipe for maximum drama, the first OT session wasn't enough. On to the second, and it's the second straight season where a Cup Final game went to the second OT, with Florida's Brad Marchand scoring the game winner last year. This year, the ending perhaps even more remarkable.
27: Out into the point, McNabb, rings wide, Vitor shoots, wide rebound, he scores!
12: It's one of those magical moments in Stanley Cup final history, and like you usually see in overtime playoff hockey, it's a strange bounce. It's very rarely that clean goal that everybody kind of dreams of. This was just a shot that deflected off the backboard and ricocheted back and hit the goaltender in the stick, and then ricocheted, or in the skate rather, and ricocheted into the net. Just one of those random bounces that goes Vegas's way, and that's how they survive after blowing a 4-0 lead in the third period. They get the overtime goal in the second OT and win it 5-4 to take a 2-1 lead in the Stanley Cup final. Mitch Marner was the go-to player, of course, in regulation. 3 goals, a natural hat trick, his 8th multi-point game this postseason. That is the most in Golden Knights playoff history, but it was Shea Theodore who scored the game winner, his 2nd career playoff overtime goal. He has 6 goals this postseason, 1 shy of tying his own franchise record for a single postseason. Let's get to Shea Theodore after the game with ABC's Emily Kaplan.
2: Okay, one of the most epic Stanley Cup final games we've ever seen. What are you going to remember about it?
4: I think we just let our foot off the gas. I think we have to be sharper in the third, but I like the resiliency out of our group. I like the way we started that second overtime, and, I felt like we were putting more on our toes.
2: As that second overtime is going on, what's your inner dialogue?
4: Just keep it simple. They're flipping a lot of pucks. There's a lot of pucks kind of bouncing everywhere, so just trying to simplify it.
2: You guys were up 4-0 in the third period. What did you learn about the way that you let them come back in?
4: Yeah, that can't happen again.
2: What happened?
4: Yeah, just some bounces. I think defensively we have to be sharper. I can't fire that puck out of play with 3 minutes left. That's on me. And, I was fortunate to get a bounce there in overtime.
2: I saw your wife take your kid home. Do you blame them?
4: No, he must have been a tired boy for sure.
2: And these 2 off days before the next game, how is that going to hit after a game like this?
4: Good. We need some rest in our group. I'm just ready to go home.
2: Okay. Well, I'll let you go home. Congratulations, Shea.
4: Thank you.
12: St. Theodore, game-winning goal, 2nd overtime. Vegas wins 5-4. 5th time in the last 45 years, the first 3 games of a Stanley Cup final have been decided by 1 goal. Vegas leads the series 2-1. Game 4 Tuesday in Las Vegas, 8 Eastern on ABC. SportsCenter All Night, Chris Lewis here on ESPN Radio. The MLB game of the day was on ESPN Radio. Between the Giants and Cubs, San Francisco, they took Friday's game by a lopsided margin of 18-3. It's 7 home runs in the game, their most homers in a game at Wrigley Field in franchise history. Well, Saturday's game was much closer. In fact, as close as it can get.
27: 2-2 pitch. Swinging a ground ball right side. Into right field. It's a base hit. Swanson held up at third. It's bobbled in right. He comes in to score. And the Cubs win. Pete Crow Armstrong, the first.
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12: 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Bush the hero, and he chatted with Marquee Sports Network after.
5: At what point did you realize that ball got through and Danzig was going to score?
6: When it kicked off, I knew I wanted to try to get him over. I thought I did that job and then got it through, checked over, and I think he was being held up, and then I saw the ball get kicked away. So great move by Danzig.
5: But back to Pete Crow Armstrong. What's it like to watch him when he's in the mode he is right now?
6: Yeah, it's incredible. Obviously, he gets all this stuff for being one of the best defenders in the league, but I think none of us forget, but he had 31 home runs and was a big part of a success last year, and I mean, what an amazing game. 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That was an incredible game by him, for sure.
12: Tune in to baseball action tonight. Cubs host the Giants. 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
10: Ohtani drills one toward left field. This one is out of here. An opposite field missile from Ohtani. The Dodgers' second two-run home run of the first inning. 9-1.
12: Way to do it to your former team on AM 570 LA Sports. Dodgers hang on. They beat the Angels 9-2. Coming up next, a former Spurs champ has the answer for the current day version of the Spurs. 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
12: 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The Spurs find themselves in a brutal position. Just the third team in finals history to drop the first two games of the series at home. And neither the 1993 Suns or the 95 Magic mounted the comeback. So it's up to San Antonio to do the unprecedented. And a former Spur with title experience, Antonio Daniels, he joined Hammer and Emmett on ESPN Radio and gave his diagnosis on what's been holding them back.
16: I'm done with the Lou Cornette minutes. I'm done with the Lou Cornette minutes. And this has nothing to do with this series. It's not just about this series. If you look at Lou Cornette's minutes, or I'll call them like we did with the Denver Nuggets, non-Wembanyama minutes,
17: yeah.
16: Oh my gosh, it's been a killer. It has been a killer. So I do believe that Victor Wembanyama's fatigued. I do. And people can say, you know what, he's 22 years old. You get tired at 22 as well.
12: Well, Cornette was a -7 and a 1-point loss in game two, to Daniels' point. However, many teams, whenever their superstar comes out of the game, it's a struggle to keep the team afloat. Victor Wembanyama, he played 40 minutes in game two. Cornette, he played the remaining eight. Wemby, though, has only averaged 29 minutes per game in the regular season. So it's unlikely elevating his minutes beyond 40 is a viable option. So what about other adjustments?
16: What are the adjustments that I would make if I was Mitch Johnson? And Mitch Johnson knows far more than I do about his team. But the Lou Cornette minutes, when you look at them from series to series, have all been in the negative. And I'm not talking about, just in a negative, -2, -3. I'm talking about -40, -50. And you can't continue to have that. So I'm looking at something along the lines of putting Keldon Johnson at the 5. And Harrison Barnes at the 4. And also trying to match their 5 out with my own 5 out.
12: So creativity with the lineup choices. But no matter what adjustment teams have made against the Knicks have had an answer. A recognition of what their opponents are trying to do and their ability to have an immediate counter has been extremely impressive for 13 straight games. It's a stark difference from what we've seen in the previous couple of seasons in the playoffs. And the difference stems from the head coach.
16: Think of who they were, not just with Tom Thibodeau, but also throughout the course of the regular season. They were iso-centric, Jalen Brunson-centric offense. It was all about Jalen Brunson going one-on-one and scoring, Karl-Anthony Towns just standing in the corner. And what people forget about Mike Brown is he was an assistant coach for championships under Steve Kerr in Golden State. You know what they have in Golden State? They have Draymond Green. They use Draymond Green as a hub. You know what they have in Golden State? They have Steph Curry, who has great gravity off the ball. So what he's done in a different sense is he has used Karl-Anthony Towns like Draymond Green, and he has used Jalen Brunson like Steph Curry.
12: More creativity. That's the name of the game when you get to this level in the final stage. The NBA Finals are on ESPN Radio. Catch Game 3. Knicks host the Spurs. 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It's the SportsCenter All Night. Chris Lewis here on ESPN Radio. Let's go to Major League Baseball, where the Mariners blank the Tigers.
18: Top of the third, 1-0 Mariners looking for more. The pitch. Swung on, line drive, right field line. It's down. It's going towards the wall. Julio races around third. He scores. Ball picked up by Perez. Naylor's being waved. Here comes the cutoff throw home on a hop. Naylor slides. He is safe. Fingertips on home plate. Naylor is
0: is safe. The Mariners have two runs. Randy Arozarena, a two-run double, and the Mariners lead 3-0 over the Tigers.
12: That on Seattle Sports, 7:10 a.m., and Seattle wins 4-0 in a game in which they shut out their opponent for the third time this season. Tigers had just two hits, which match a season low. Let's get to a couple of teams that doubled up their opponents, and we start with the Atlanta Braves dominating the Pirates.
0: 1-0 to Dominic, and he sends it deep down the left field line, slicing to the corner at the foul pole. Home!

0: first inning as the White Sox double the Phillies 6-3. Let's go to close games. One-run tallies, and that's the Cardinals edging past the Reds.
1: Next pitch to Nupar is hit hard in the right center field. That ball is smoked. It's back, and it's gone! Deep fly, Lars Nupar gives the Cardinals a lead in the bottom of the eighth inning. And this crowd is going crazy.
0: Cardinals Radio Network, quite the comeback. 6-5 winners. The Reds have lost three straight. We move to another one-run game where the Royals squeak past the Twins.
2: Here's the pitch. Laced toward shortstop, just over Arcia's glove into left of base hit. Rojas Rouster. Here's the throw home. Not in time. Rojas slides in feet first safely. Bobby Witt Jr. gives the Royals the lead. Royals 3, Twins 2 in the top of the ninth inning.
0: The excitement with the go-ahead hit in the ninth inning on 96.5 The Fan. Royals 3, Twins 2. And keeping the theme, one-run contest, two Florida teams head-to-head. Marlins 1 better than the Rays.
3: And we're scoreless. Xavier Sinoha smokes a ball. High in the air, out to left. Palacios is back at the wall, and it's gone! Fish on the board first in the bottom of the fifth. It's 1-0 Marlins.
0: 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And the Rays are just 1-4 in their last five games, 3-9 since May 24th. If you remember back at that point, Tampa, they were 34-15. Coming up next, the wildness and a Stanley Cup final. 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
14: Troy makes school history by securing berth in the College World Series. Liberty and Stewie complete the comeback on Clark and the Fever. Absolute insanity in Game 3 of the Stanley Cup Final.
15: Out into the point, McNabb, link wide, Theodore shoots, wide rebound, he scores! Off the backboard, off the goaltender, and onto the scoreboard! A double overtime win for the Golden Knights in Game 3. They take a 2-1 Stanley Cup Final Series lead.
14: Fox Sports 98.9, so it would be just one thing if this was a double overtime winner and a Stanley Cup final, but this game had so much more. Second period, they had two disallowed goals by Vegas, and then four goals in a stretch of just over 6 minutes, a 4-0 lead into the third period, and then a 3 goals in 39-second span by Carolina to get right back in it, a game-tying goal and a power play. They pulled their goalie 6-on-4. That one tied it up at 4. Then you get into overtime. Then you get into the second overtime. Just a roller coaster game. But the Golden Knights win it 5-4. And they lead the series 2-1. Oh, yeah. Did I mention that Mitch Marner had a natural hat trick in the second period? The fastest 3 goals by one player in a Stanley Cup final? Just craziness wherever you look. And Mitch Marner joined SVP Scott Manpelt after the game.
16: Congratulations on what was an incredible game. I don't know if you heard Osh and I talking at all about it, but I mean, you're up 4-0. You got a penalty shot. Looks like you guys are going to cruise into the night, man. What was required of your group to get to the other side on the right side for you?
17: Yeah, well, I mean, obviously, you know, stuff happens through a playoffs. It's obviously not how we envisioned that or how we wanted that to go, but stuff happens, man. It's a roller coaster ride. There's ups and downs. You know, I thought we did a really good job just coming in after that third and just deep breath, relaxing and saying, hey, boys, we're fine here, man. You know, we just, I don't even know if we took the foot off the gas. We just, they had made a couple good plays that went in, but they were just happy that we stayed resilient. We kept fighting through, and we got the job done.
18: Mitchie, it's Osh. Hell of a game, man. I want to go back to the penalty shot. What did you see coming in there? Obviously, that's one of my favorite situations to be in. Yeah. Looked like Buster played pretty well.
17: Yeah. Honestly, I wasn't really paying attention when I got on the ice there, and I didn't realize they had a goalie change. And then, I maybe got to do a better job of knowing Bussy's an offhanded goalie. But I just tried to go in, and I was pretty gassed just after that PK shift and that whole kind of rush chance. And just tried to make a quick kind of fake, quick move to the backhand. Would have liked to get that up a little more. I thought I just missed it by a hair. But, that's kind of the one where you don't think anything of it, and then obviously happens, and the game's 4-4 next thing you know. So I would like that one back, obviously, but just tried to make my move. Like I said, I thought I just missed it by a hair, but we'll get you out there next time to teach me a little better, maybe.
18: Let's go. I'm in.
17: Yeah.
16: Perfect. Hey, Mitch, we need him here in D.C. to help guide me through these nights. And we're watching this, and we can't believe what we're seeing. And you know the group you're up against. They're not going to quit. And they fight like hell, and all credit to them. What are the conversations that go on in the room when exhaustion sets in, you guys have given everything you've got, and you know that the next goal might go a long way in deciding who ultimately has their name on the cup at the end of this thing?
17: Like I said, we just wanted to keep playing the same game that we were. I thought we had a really good game. you know, like I said, those four goals happened quickly in a way. Those three happened quickly, and then obviously the fourth one. And I thought we just did a really good job of resetting, like I said, going into overtime. I liked how we were playing very physical up ice. We were doing a lot of good things, picking off pucks, getting around the net. So I thought we just wanted to keep continuing that. I thought we did a good job continuing the first overtime and going into the second as well. And, yeah, it was great to get rewarded for it.
16: Shea told Emily Kaplan, "I just want to go home." I'm sure you share that sentiment. What kind of gas tank level are we talking about right now? Right now, at this moment.
17: I don't know. I feel pretty good, to be honest. I don't know.
16: Right on.
17: You know, you train for these things. You want to make sure your body's well trained to go late into games and you know, overtimes, and sometimes that happens in these games. So you know, just try to keep hydrating yourself, try to keep doing things to keep yourself hydrated, breathing well, not cramping. And you know, I'll give a lot of credit to our team in there. They got a lot of stuff out there, making sure we're staying well hydrated, doing the right things, and you know, just easy to make us just go out there and play hockey.
16: Hydration is very key in Vegas, as many of us know. When Torts sends you on your way at the end of the night, what's the overriding sentiment after you guys do have a lead? It gets away from you, but in the end, you guys win. What's the message to the group?
17: Like I said, not overly happy in the moment of what happened in that third, but at the same time, you know, we got the win. That's what matters the most. Enjoy it for the night. I don't know what we have tomorrow. I'm assuming a day off after that. But, you know, just take care of yourself and be ready to go for game four.
14: Mitch Marner, then his hat trick after the game with Scott Van Pelt and TJ Oshie, the analyst, as the Golden Knights in two OTs beat the Hurricanes 5-4, take a 2-1 lead in the series. Wild game. We need to get some reaction from our analysts. First, TJ Oshie on just the overall takeaway from watching a game like that.
18: I've never seen anything like that. Not in hockey, no. To be up 4-0 and then not very long after be tied 4-4. I can't imagine the emotions that are going through in the locker room for Vegas there.
14: A crazy roller coaster ride is the best way to phrase it. And Eric Johnson, ESPN's NHL analyst, says really give the credit to the team that won.
2: Carolina had the Vegas flu, and then they gave Vegas the Vegas flu. I mean, they basically threw up on themselves before squandering that lead. I've never seen anything like it, but give them a ton of credit. They stuck with it. And remember, they had two goals go off Carolina Hurricane players, one off Sean Walker's stick, one off Bussey's foot. And they had two taken off the board, one with a coach's challenge for goal interference, another for offside. So they put up seven and had two off the board. So give Vegas credit for sticking with it. You have to have a short memory in the Stanley Cup playoffs. Exactly what they did. They find a way to win, and they get a 2-1 series lead.
14: So three games in the Cup final, three bangers, three classics, three excellent games, not to mention some two good NBA Finals games at this point. We are rolling with championship sporting events here in June. Game four of the series is Tuesday in Las Vegas, 8 Eastern on ABC. Team that has won the finals somewhat recently, the New York Liberty. They were hosting the Indiana Fever, and Caitlin Clark playing a game in New York, which is right now the mecca of basketball, whether you're talking men's or women's. Well, the Liberty completed the comeback on the Fever.
4: Two teams known for high-powered offenses here in a defensive struggle. Astier going at Caitlin with five fouls. Euros around her. The native of France makes it 72-68. Biggest deficit tonight for the Fever on the road.
5: Yep.
14: John Nolan of Fever Radio on the call with the Liberty completing the comeback. They were down as many as 12 points. They win 83-75. Largest comeback win this season and their 43rd double-digit comeback win since 2014. Now, Brianna Stewart in the game had 30 points. She was 18 of 21 from the free throw line. So that was a big factor in the game. Despite not shooting well from three as a team, Liberty was just 2 for 18 from distance. Go to the games that were on ABC, and good matchups on paper. Aces, Valkyries meeting again. These teams have played a couple of good close contests already this season. This time, the Aces were the ones that pulled through.
7: Young, looking for Wilson again, decides to pull.
14: That on ABC, Aces 84, Valkyrie 79, the final. It was the first home win of the year for the Aces. That's hard to believe. Asa Wilson, 28 points, 14 rebounds. But it was Jackie Young who had 22 in the second half, including that big bucket in an interview with Holly Rowe.
5: Well, Jackie, the first home win of the season, and you were clutch in the fourth quarter. How did you find your best game after twisting your ankle and fighting through some adversity today?
8: Yeah, I think just trying to stay locked in on defensive end. Being aggressive on offense. You know, definitely like a quiet first half, but I think just staying ready. I know my teams are going to get me the ball, and, you know, we play the right way. So just staying patient throughout the game and just making the right reads.
5: You had a really crucial three down the stretch to put your team up that ended up being a real game winner. Tell me what you saw on that play and how were you able to get that done?
8: Yeah, I mean, I came off, I knew they were switching, and then just being patient, you know, and just getting to my spot. I mean, I hit a few earlier.
5: All right, well, thank you so much. What's it like walking off the court for the first time as a winner here at home?
8: Yeah, it feels good. You know, it's always important to protect home court.
5: Thanks, Jackie.
14: Jackie Young after the win for the Aces, 84-79 over the Valkyries. Game one of the ABC doubleheader was in Minnesota, Lynx hosting the Storm. And after having a slow start to the game, Minnesota, who's been playing great this season, really took it to the Storm in the second half.
9: 17 points, 5 rebounds, 5 assists. Here's McBride. She got it on a 3. Ends the little 6-0 run from Seattle.
14: McBride, the sharpshooter, is the Lynx win 88-66, their 7th straight win. Olivia Miles, the rookie, continues to be a star, 19 points, 6 boards, 6 assists. Natasha Howard, former Fever and also a former member of the Storm, won a championship there, 27 points, 5 rebounds. She was 12 of 16 in the game, and she talked to Angel Gray after the win.
10: Well, first of all, 7 straight wins. I do have to address what happened at halftime because Courtney Williams said there was going to be a message for you guys, the number one team. What was the message? How was that translated in the second half?
11: Our defense. We came out sluggish in the first half. We picked it up. We already know how the game was going to come. We just picked it up in the second half because we want to hear Coach Mouth.
10: You have are averaging 66% from the field from her assists. That's the highest in the league. When it comes to the rookie and the vet, what is that connection like? What are you seeing from your rookie?
11: I'm seeing everything. She like she sees the game very clear, and she plays like she's a vet herself. That's the thing, and like I love it. I love what she brings to the table to help everybody out on the floor.
10: Thank you, Olivia. I wanted to ask you, are you having fun with it? Yes, no?
19: Oh my God, so much fun.
14: No doubt. Why wouldn't you be having fun when you're winning like that? Howard on ABC after the win, 88-66. Other score in the WNBA, Dream toppled the Mystics, 109-77. SportsCenter All Night, Chris Lewis here on ESPN Radio. New York Knicks, they're 2 wins away from achieving the longest gap between championships in NBA history. 53-year gap would eclipse the 50-year gap of the Bucks. They tallied by winning it in 2021. New York, 3rd team in NBA history to win games 1 and 2 of the finals on the road. 95 Rockets, 93 Bulls also did it en route to winning it all. Chris Garland of ESPN New York 880 joined Hammer and Emmett on what it's like around Knicks fans.
20: I don't know that I would say that they're on the edge of their seat nervous like that somebody's about to pull the chair out from under them. Mm-hmm. I don't think that's the feeling right now through the postseason. It has been an outward confidence in what's going on. Now, nobody wants to get ahead of themselves, and they all understand what's going on, but nobody's sitting here like, don't blow it, don't blow it, don't blow it. Mm-hmm. Like, nobody's feeling like that right now. I don't think they are. I think there's more of an anticipation of what this is and an excitement and almost not really understanding how to feel having not been this close in a long, long time.
14: Yeah, it's hard to process if you're a Knicks fan. You're just not used to this. The finals have been dramatic in the NBA. Few things in sports, though, match the drama of June college baseball. Super regional stage. And a handful of teams have scanned their ticket to the College World Series in Omaha. We start with the Auburn Super Regional, where Ole Miss won an SEC Super Regional against Auburn.
9: And a breaking ball hammer deep right field. It is gone! Go ahead, 2-run home run, Will Furness.
14: on ESPN. So Ole Miss advances by winning game two over Auburn 5-3. And if you're looking for a Cinderella story in Omaha, why not Troy? And Troy gets past Little Rock to go to Omaha.
0: Ground ball could do it. To second for one. To first. Double play. Look out, Omaha. Here comes Troy. And for the first time, the Trojans of Troy are going to Omaha and the Men's College World Series.
14: And the other team that secured their spot to Omaha, West Virginia. They beat Cal Poly 17-1. Coming up next, the most upset-filled French Open has reached the final day. This is SportsCenter All Night on ESPN Radio.
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14: A 19-year-old is taking the title at Roland Garros. Russian Mira Andreeva ended the magic carpet run a full-list qualifier, Maya Swalinska, with a straight sets victory in the French Open final. Andreeva became the youngest player to win a women's singles title since Monica Seles did it. She was 18 when she landed the third straight of her French Open runs in 1992. Here's Andreeva after.
1: Well, I'll be honest, I've done a lot of visualizations before, not just this tournament, but just, you know, I've had dreams, I've had a lot of thoughts on how it's going to happen, if it's going to happen, when it's going to happen, where. So it's kind of, I would say that the feeling in real life is so much better, obviously, than in your dreams. And yeah, it just feels amazing looking at this trophy and, you know, realizing that this is actually true and I can call myself a Grand Slam champion, I guess.
14: Andreeva defeated Swalinska, who was attempting to become the first qualifier to capture the Roland Garros title. Still a memorable run.
1: Definitely unforgettable 3 weeks for me. Yeah. Such a great time. I'll never forget these 3 weeks for sure. Yeah, definitely a very challenging one today. Mira was a much better player today and she deserved to win. But definitely I'm proud of my effort. I obviously gave my all. Yeah, and I think I can be proud of myself too.
14: Swalinska, while she didn't win this title, her rankings points will jump. She'll jump nearly 100 spots up to number 21 as a result of her run. And get this, her career prize money heading into Roland Garros was $864,000. She tripled that by reaching the final and earning close to $1.6 million. On the men's side, Alexander Zverev plays Flavio Caboli in the men's final to complete one of the craziest Grand Slams in recent memory. It was Zverev who passed Jakub Menšík in four sets to win the Roland Garros semis on Friday.
3: I mean, it's not been like that long. It was last year, so it's not like a very, very long period of time. And throughout most of the time, I was either number two or number three in the world. So I do feel like I can get back to those stages, and I do feel like I will get back to the stages throughout the entire period. You know, I didn't play well last year. I was not playing the best tennis last year, but I felt like I was going to find it again. And, yeah, of course, I'm happy to be back at the stage.
14: His opponent, Caboli, he advanced when Matteo Arnaldi withdrew before their head-to-head match in the semis due to a virus. Here's Marty Hossberger with today's Top Sound.
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12: Chris, on a night of crazy hockey, we start on the diamond. Houston's Jordan Alvarez smacks his 22nd homer of the year, a doozy in the Astros' pummeling of the A's on KBME 790 AM.
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16: And that is ripped into right field. Second homer, and the Astros now lead it 6-0.
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26: 2-2 pitch. Swinging a ground ball right side. Into right field. It's a base hit. Swanson held up at third. It's bobbled in right. He comes in to score. And the Cubs win. Pete Crow Armstrong, the first out of the third base dugout to celebrate with Michael Busch. He throws.
12: The Golden Knights' Mitch Marner with a historically quick hat trick in the Stanley Cup Final on Fox Sports 98.9.
26: Drop pass to Keyshawn Jensen. Another breakaway coming. It's Marner. Gostis Bear hustling back. Marner shoots and scores!
12: Carolina's Andrei Svechnikov with a most improbable goal in Vegas. Game three of the Stanley Cup Final on 99.9 The Fan.
27: Empty net for Carolina. 6-on-4 on the power play. Aho with room. 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
2: that stole. Second chance. Wax at it. Still wax at it. They score. They score. They score. On the power play, Carolina has come all the way back. They've done the impossible. A four-goal comeback. And Carolina has tied this game at four. And it's going to be Andre Svechnikov who gets the equalizer.
12: The Golden Knights hold on for dear life and take game three. The final call courtesy of Fox Sports 98.9.
26: Out into the point, McNabb, link wide. Theodore shoots, wide rebound, he scores!
14: A great call to round it out. A great NHL Stanley Cup final game. Indiana Governor Mike Brown will be on Best Week Ever with Peter Burns and Courtney Cronin Sunday, 8 a.m. to discuss the latest on the Bears' intention to move to Hammond, Indiana. Not the only big guest. Mornings on ESPN Radio. SEC Commissioner Greg Sankey joined Marty and McGee and talked about what is the biggest threat.
4: I think inaction is a significant threat. And what I've observed is there are a lot of voices, a lot of points of input. There's so much now being built into a 111-page Senate bill that has to be done properly, that it does create the risk of inaction because there's so much that's presented.
14: And that wraps it up for this edition of SportsCenter All Night. Thanks to our crew back in Bristol and our ESPN research team. I'm Chris Lewis. Coming up next, it is the best of ESPN Radio. This has been SportsCenter All Night on ESPN Radio.
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15: With SRN News, I'm Ron Taylor. Iran has fired ballistic missiles and drones toward Bahrain and Kuwait. The U.S. said Saturday that it intercepted several aimed at Gulf allies and the Strait of Hormuz. Bahrain called on Tehran to stop what it called a serious escalation. Meanwhile, the Treasury Department is considering allowing Gulf allies to tap into frozen Iranian assets to pay for damages they sustained in the war. Authorities say a shooting near a busy street festival in Ohio has wounded at least 12, two critically. Toledo police say the shooting happened Saturday near the Old West End Festival, an annual gathering of live music and home tours in the historic district. The upcoming World Cup will feature 48 teams, 104 matches across the country, also Mexico and Canada. It also presents a massive security challenge. The World Cup involves more countries and games than ever before and kicks off next week. This is SRN News.
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10: Why do we ignore the things that give us pause, that seem out of place, that don't feel right? The answer to why defines who we are. So if you see something, why do you say something?
11: I see safe for my friends.
10: For my community.
18: For my family.
10: For each other. Because all of this matters. We all have something worth protecting. So why do you see safe? Report suspicious activity to local authorities. If you see something, say something.
19: They're 28 first, they're 27th. Fifth for Eagles wide receiver A.J. Brown, who's already in the building in New England. Check out Adam Schefter's social media as the Patriots put it out there already that A.J. Brown is there. So shout out to A.J. Brown getting there early today at Patriots the facility. And he's walking into the building. We're showing it here on ESPN2 in his white jumpsuit with the hoodie and the nice backpack, et cetera, et cetera. What?
20: When you go on a trip.
19: That's my outfit.
20: Oh, is it?
19: Well, not as cool as his, but...
20: That's your travel outfit?
19: Like, an outfit like that, yeah.
20: Oh, that's not what where I was going, but you know how a lot of times you pack in advance and then you're just sitting there waiting for the time that you call the car to go to the airport?
27: Yeah.
20: How early do we think A.J. Brown was packed? Was he just waiting for the word from his agent, like, okay...
27: He was packed so early that he forgot what was actually in the bag.
20: He forgot what fits he packed.
27: No question about it.
19: Any chance he lived in Foxborough during the season last year and just commuted?
27: He might have had his stuff packed by the bye week in 2025.
20: There you go.
27: Yeah.
20: He's been packed for a while.
19: All right, so then let's talk about it in terms of the team he's leaving first. This is a big moment for a Super Bowl champion, a two-time Super Bowl, appeared in the Super Bowl twice in Jalen Hurts. How much pressure now is on Hurts that AJ is gone?
27: Well, you're talking about a third of the passing offense leaving town. Over the last four seasons, no receiver represents a greater percentage of his team's passing offense than A.J. Brown does. Since 2022, he represents 33% of the team's receiving yards. That's higher than Puka Nacua, that's higher than Justin Jefferson, that's higher than CeeDee Lamb. So when you ask the question, well, how hard is it going to be or how much pressure is going to be on Jalen Hurts, it's going to be a ton of pressure. Now, the Eagles have done their damnedest to try to offset the loss of the talent. They brought in Dontayvion Wicks, shout out to UVA. They brought in Hollywood Brown. They drafted Mekhi Lemon. Like they continue to bring in receiving help to try to mitigate the loss of A.J. Brown. But it got to a point where the relationship became untenable. It became toxic for the locker room, and they had to move on. Now, we'll never know what happens. Brandon Graham tipped us off that something did take place once upon a time that apparently made the relationship irreparable. And so the organization, with no surprise, sided with the quarterback.
20: Mm-hmm.
27: But when that happens, when the organization decides to back the quarterback in what has become a very public dispute between star players, said quarterback better damn well deliver. And so, yeah, there's a lot of pressure on Jalen Hurts coming into this season because you're moving on from what will be remembered as one of the most productive receivers in Philadelphia Eagles team history.
20: He's an elite player. And when you remove him from the equation and you remove the fracture or the drama or the talking points from the equation, we shift our focus. And now it is going more on Jalen Hurts, not like a quarterback, especially one like Jalen Hurts with Philly doesn't always have that surrounding him anyway. But now the spotlight is definitely on him in a more significant way. You remove A.J. Brown, a guy who you've had the highest amount of success with winning a Super Bowl, from this offense. While you did stock the cupboard, you once again have a new offensive coordinator in Sean Mannion. What's it going to look like? And how much more do we need to see from Jalen Hurts in order for the Eagles to get back to where they need to be? And then when you think about the shifting landscape now of the NFC as a whole, do they have what it takes without A.J. Brown to compete with the likes of the Rams, who just went out and got Myles Garrett? It's going to be interesting to see what happens with Philly this year.
0: So a couple questions for Philly that really popped up to me.
20: What?
27: No, because I think the Myles Garrett trade raises the stakes for everybody in the NFC.
20: Everybody.
27: I mean, listen, how much pressure does the Myles Garrett trade put on one of these teams in the NFC to try to make a move on Max Crosby? Like, how?
20: Eagles be in that mix?
27: Exactly. Who are the other players that are available to be had via trade prior to the season starting that could be added to an NFC contender to help them stay on par with the odds-on favorite to win the Super Bowl this year in L.A.?
0: So that's exactly where my mind went. I kept looking at this deal. There's multiple parts here for the Eagles, obviously, right? There's all of the drama that everyone said was not drama, that Eagles fans, like the Browns fans, said, oh, it's fine, it's fine, it's fine. And we kept saying during the season, he's gone. I think at one point I actually said, I think he's already on the Patriots. So seriously, because of all the Vrabel rumors and stuff, not that I knew anything, but it was just all the connections, right? And now I go to the place of, are they actually done at the wide receiver position? Like, why didn't they slip Kayshon Boutte in there? I was confused about that. I thought he was going to be in the deal. But now I also look at Tyreek Hill, Steph Diggs, all these guys, Brandon Ayuk that could be out there, Deebo Samuel. Are they going to dip their toe in that water? And then I also go to the place of, can Howie Roseman, arguably the best general manager in the league, although I think there's now a big, we've got to put Les Snead in there. Les Snead has to be
20: in
0: there.
20: He was always in
0: with John Schneider and Howie Roseman, Schneider in Seattle. Can he just sit on a 28 first for 2 years? An extra 28 first? CC, can he just sit on that? With what you just said about the Rams and the defending champs in the NFC West and this division of the NFC East all getting better seemingly around them, can he just sit on that?
27: Well, he never does.
0: So, but would he use it now is what I'm saying.
27: He always does.
0: Okay, so is Max Crosby the target?
27: They traded for Jalen Phillips last year during the season. Like, they always...
20: It's going to burn a hole in his pocket.
27: They always go out and they add to the roster. It might not be a first-round pick, but they make a savvy move to add an impact player.
0: So, yeah. Would you give up, if you were the Philadelphia Eagles, would you give up the extra 28 first for New England for Max Crosby right now?
27: Hold on, you're saying one first-round pick?
0: Yeah, I don't think you're going to get two anymore. Because I think that price has dropped.
27: No, I don't think it's going to be more than a first-round pick.
0: Would you give up a first-round pick plus, not an additional first-round pick?
27: So first, a second, and something else? Sure.
0: He's worth that much now with all the injuries?
27: If the medical checks out, sure.
0: And would you do that if you're the Raiders?
27: That if is doing God's work, but...
0: Right. Would you do it if you're the Raiders?
27: If you're the Raiders and you're resetting your franchise around Fernando Mendoza, absolutely.
0: So as we sit here on June 2nd, 2026, the day after the A.J. Brown trade is official, your expectation is at some point Howie Roseman, before the season, or at least by the deadline, uses the extra ammo.
27: I would say by the deadline. I wouldn't say before the season starts. By the deadline. They're going to have to buy themselves time and quite frankly, nobody knows the physical condition of Max Crosby except for the Raiders and Max's team. So that's a situation that you're going to have to monitor and see how he heals up, how things progress as we get closer to the training camp and then potentially beyond that point. And you want to make that type of decision with the utmost clarity because that becomes a defining moment for your franchise. So I do believe Max Crosby will still be on the move at some point this year. Remember, just like the Cleveland Browns said, we're not trading Myles Garrett. The Las Vegas Raiders said, oh, we're not trading Max Crosby after you tried to trade him to the Ravens for two firsts. Oh, we're not trading Max Crosby. These NFL teams don't believe what you hear.
20: A.J. Brown is a member of the Philadelphia Eagles.
0: They didn't lie.
20: They didn't lie, but they certainly didn't say, yeah, we're exploring our options.
0: But do you give the Eagles credit on that?
19: Because all the, CC just mentioned all these other teams. Oh, no, he's not going anywhere. Come on. Everything, actions over words?
27: Give me a break. I don't care about sports live.
20: Yes. Yeah,
19: but the Eagles
20: it's
19: did
20: part of the job.
27: For the course.
20: Yeah. Isn't it part of the job if you're a general manager to have sports lives? Because you can't tip your hand.
19: So very quickly then on this. Did the Eagles make the right move yesterday?
20: Yes.
19: CC?
20: If the situation is untenable, they need to make a move while they can.
19: And you have to align with the quarterback.
27: You're asking me if they made the right move. I don't know. That is me honestly speaking. I don't know.
19: Jalen Hurts.
27: It depends on how good you think Jalen Hurts is going to be.
19: I think they made the right move because I think he's going to be great. I'll pick him right now for MVP. I'll do it. Yeah,
27: boy,
19: right
27: you are on one today. You got MVP. So many hot takes.
20: Two days
27: today.
20: In a row.
27: Yeah. My goodness.
20: Wemby has more pressure on him than the Knicks to get it done. Jalen Hurts, MVP, back to back. You are in...
19: Why not?
20: Mid-season NFL form right now.
19: It's going to be an extreme year. It's either going to be MVP or they're going to be drafted in the first round next year looking for a quarterback.
20: What are you going to put on it? What are you willing to wager?
19: My face, my words, the social media destruction about to happen.
1: Those are the only two options. MVP or first round pick.
3: And you literally told us, you know, it's not about, you know, being right or not. It's about, like, providing the right information. So which one? No, there has to be some stakes to this.
20: No, we quite literally have a jar called the bad take jar. Okay? If this turns out to be a bad take, you got to pay up.
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19: The normal?
20: CC, what are the
19: stakes? Normal is $1 to $10. I'll put $20.
27: No. Smalls had to give up, what, $87?
20: $87 for Travis Kelce and the Chiefs winning the Super Bowl.
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20: 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Back it up with some funds.
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14: I'm Freddie Coleman. He's Harry Douglas. 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And don't forget about us on ESPN Plus. We're less than, a little bit more than 54 hours away from Game 1 of the NBA Finals. Game 1 taking place in San Antonio as the Spurs will host the New York Knicks in Game 1 of the NBA Finals. And for the first time, Inside the NBA will be a part of the coverage pre- and post-game, which means Shaquille O'Neal, Kenny Smith, Ernie Johnson, and, of course, Charles Barkley. And gracious with his time, it's a Hall of Famer, Charles Barkley, getting us ready for the NBA Finals as he joins us here in Freddie and Harry. Before I get all started with that, Charles Barkley, Mr. Barkley, what is it going to be like being a part of the NBA Finals coverage as a broadcaster for you for your first time?
16: It's going to be awesome. I can't wait. It's my first time doing it. Obviously, it's all our first time doing the Finals. And to be honest, which is kind of like, Fred, it's like a perfect storm. We get the New York Knicks, which is crazy. And we get a guy who actually owns a whole country in Victor Wembanyama. So, like, for us to get this, it really is. I'm being honest. It's like a perfect storm. So I cannot wait. I'm excited. And listen, you New Yorkers, man, they're a pain in the ass. Y'all know that. But I gotta get. But I gotta tell you something, man. We hadn't been to an important game in New York until last year, and that was a conference finals. And it is one of the most incredible environments that I've ever been to. But now I can't even imagine how crazy it's gonna be for the finals. So, man, I cannot wait.
26: Speaking of the New York Knicks, when you look at Carl Anthony Towns and the way he's been able to play throughout this playoffs and Jalen Brunson, you have that 1A and 1B. When you look at the San Antonio Spurs, they don't have a 1A and 1B, but they do have guys that collectively do your job. When you look at this matchup, do you see that as an advantage for the New York Knicks, having two players that they can go to and orchestrate things?
16: Well, I think the key, in my opinion, is number one, they both have been fantastic, but also Mikal Bridges and OG have both been fantastic. I think the key to the series is going to be probably Karl Anthony Towns, because if you're going to beat the Spurs, you got to have a big guy who can score. And And he can do it two ways. He's a really good player down in the post, but also he can take Wemby away from the basket. Because if you let Wemby, that was the one weakness I thought of OKC. Hartenstein's a heck of a player, but he's not a scorer. So that gives Victor the ability to, he made Shea's nightmare, he made his life miserable. Because even when he got around Castle or Harper, whatever, Victor was waiting there. So that's why I think the key to in the series, in my opinion, is going to be Karl Anthony Towns, because Victor's not going to be able to stand back there and play safety.
1: Right.
16: Because Karl can shoot it too good. So, but man, it's going to be some classic matchup. But also, I got to give the Knicks some love, man, because, you know, last year, well, number one, Tibbs didn't play anybody. But their bench is good, man. Their bench is good. And the Spurs and OKC, they're the two deepest teams in the league. But the one thing, the Knicks, their players on the bench, they're not as good as OKC or the Spurs. But what they do is they can give those guys a blow, man. You need a blow, especially when these games start stacking up every other day when you're playing against a really good player that's really – and they got the great depth. So, man, I think it's going to be a heck of a series, and I can't wait.
14: We can't wait either, because Charles Barkley, Basketball Hall of Fame, will be part of the coverage, part of Inside the NBA, joining us on Freddie and Harry on ESPN Radio, the ESPN app, and ESPN Plus. And staying with Karl-Anthony Towns, you guys definitely let him know exactly why he should have been playing better. We've been able to see that. How much do players really pay attention to what you guys say, because they respect you and Shaq and Kenny and Ernie so much? And I got that sense of Karl-Anthony Towns. You guys said, you need to be better than what you have been. And it seems to me, Charles, that he took that to heart and has really been able to play that kind of way we've seen from the latter part of the regular season and definitely in the playoffs for the New York Knicks.
16: Freddie, I tell all these guys, it's the same thing with Victor Wembanyama. Every time he starts out, it really don't help the Spurs. It doesn't do you any good to be tall if you're going to just stand out there and jack up jumpers.
1: Mm-hmm.
16: And Karl-Anthony Towns, who's a heck of a player, we're like, yo, man. Because if you go back and look at the Cleveland series, there's a couple of times they had James Harden guarding him. I'm like, dude, it don't do you any good to stand out way on the floor if they're going to let. First of all, he can't stop you in the post, but also you can get offensive rebound. When the Spurs are at their best, you know, I hear these guys on TV talking about Victor was getting tired. Victor wasn't getting tired. I have no idea what's going on with the Spurs. Some games, they only do this when they get down.
1: Right.
16: They go away from Victor and don't start the game giving him the ball. If I was Coach Johnson, I'd say, hey, because you go back, okay, that series was tied 2-2. They come out in game five. Victor don't take a shot until 3 minutes to go in the first quarter. And everybody gets on TV and said, man, Victor didn't do anything. Victor was tired. Victor was pissed. I'm like, why are you guys just jacking up jumpers and not giving me the ball? He wasn't tired in game six because they gave him the ball to start the game. And he didn't play great in game seven. He played good. But the one weakness of the Spurs, in my opinion, like sometimes them guys, they get jump shoot happy. Oh, man, the first five plays of the game, we're going to Victor three times. You guys going to have to play off Victor. Victor needs to play off you guys. And that's the one thing when I watch the Spurs play at different times, they get jump shooting happy. No, we getting this ball to Victor to start the game. Because what happened, if you actually look at the game, he gets off to a good start. It flexes into his defense. He's more active. He's more involved. You guys know.
1: Mm-hmm.
16: Harry, you, especially as a wide receiver, you know when you get going early, man, you be blocking. You be like, I'm ready to go. If you run out there for two, you go out there, if you don't get no pass until the second quarter, you're like, man, I'm gonna go through my motions on my pass route. But if you throw a couple passes early, you say you get a couple passes early, I'm like, no, I'm gonna block it everything. So that's the one thing that drives me crazy about the Spurs. Some game, but they only do it when they get down. Because Victor played was great in game one. They didn't give it to him in game two. They didn't give it to him in game three. Game four is when he had another good game. And I'm like, uh-oh, they realize now they did get a ball to Victor. And then, like I say, in game five, I says, man, Victor didn't get his first shot to 3 minutes ago in the first quarter, and OKC won. But after that, they're like, yeah, we probably start getting the ball to Victor. Because what that does is it'll free all those other guys up for jump shots later, which they started making those jumpers in game seven. But if they don't start their offense with Victor, he's not the same defender. But man, it's going to be, I'm looking forward to it.
26: Chuck, I'm glad you said everything that you just said, because I can't remember which game it was, but I remember they came out of halftime. And it was a good while before Victor Wembanyama. It's like everyone on the court didn't realize that Victor Wembanyama was the main attraction. And everybody was shooting shots except Victor Wembanyama. And you get to a point in the game, and this is what I don't want to happen for the San Antonio Spurs, right? Because I call it having basketball IQ. When you get to certain moments in a basketball game, I don't need you to think. I need you to know who needs to get the basketball. When the game is on the line and it's crunch time and it's

0: back championship. Mm-hmm. I think Jalen's bigger than Isaiah. I guess they never heard of Isaiah Thomas and Steph Curry. Like, Steph is the greatest shooter ever, but Isaiah Thomas won back-to-back championships. So the notion that your best player can't be the best player win you a championship, I don't believe that at all. Listen, if those guys around Jalen Brunson keep playing well, the Knicks are going to win the championship because Big Cat has played great. Think about it. 2 weeks ago, going back to the Atlanta series, I know that hurt you, Harry, but you'll get over it. think about it. We were talking about OG might would have been the MVP for the Knicks. That's how great he was playing. And now you got Mikal Bridges, who's really out there playing well. But, man, if all those Jalen Brunson is the reason he's the reason the Knicks are going to the finals. That's going to go down as one of the great free agent signings in basketball history. I'm not trying to compare him to what LeBron and these other guys have done. But let me tell you this. What Jalen Brunson has done for the New York Knicks, they were irrelevant until they signed him. And now, let's get one thing straight. Myself, Harry, Freddie, there's not a single person in basketball lore thought Jalen Brunson was going to be this damn good.
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3: The general manager of the Los Angeles Rams, Les Snead, is here on the program again. How are you, Les? Good to see you.
4: I'm good. How about y'all? Sorry to disrupt your show on Monday.
3: No, sure you had. By the way,
4: oh my God, great lineup, great.
3: No, that was a great disruption.
5: Great, yeah.
3: Could
5: have been better.
3: You, I'm going full De Niro. Analyze this on you.
4: You know, somebody sent me that GIF.
3: Did they really?
4: Someone sent me that GIF. So
3: okay.
4: There you go. Second time I've been De Niro. That'll be a first. I can retire now.
3: I've got my eyes on you, Les. So when did you know this was going down for real? For real, real, where you're like, okay, I think this is happening for Myles Garrett.
4: I think when we first reached out, when they adjusted his contract, it was a no. It's been a no. I can see why it's a no. I think I've said it a lot. Myles is going to be on the Cleveland Browns. Mount Rushmore when this is all said and done. And I think the Browns felt like he'd be better in a Browns uniform than a Rams uniform. So, but was persistent in reaching out, knocking on Andrew's door, or at least calling him, blowing him up, texting him, things like that. And, you know, somewhere along the way, in between that March, that first March and into May, and a little bit right before the draft, because we started talking about draft compensation and things like that, I would say that, like, wow, this could be a possibility. This opportunity actually could be a possibility. And again, we just kept knocking, kept working to try to seize that opportunity.
3: Is it true you've been knocking on the Cleveland Browns door for Myles Garrett as far back as the year you were defending the Super Bowl championship?
4: You know, it's interesting. I saw the Jordan Rodrigue article, or someone mentioned, we tried in 22. And I'm like, wow, did we? But here's what I do. I do remember that, because that was post-Super Bowl. Von Miller was a free agent and left for Buffalo.
3: Right.
4: So I do know that we were working to try to replace Von, and that was a call that we did make. But, I had to go back to my journal.
3: Yes.
4: To see if that was correct or not.
3: Yeah, we had Albert Breer, Sports Illustrated, on the show yesterday. He dropped that nugget. We're like, what? Since 2022, you've been pursuing this, whale of a defender here, man, and pass rusher. And another thing I would just want to ask, breadcrumb-wise as well, is of all the teams to propose a rule in this year's annual meeting that teams should be allowed to trade first-round picks up to 5 years in advance would be the Cleveland Browns. And of all the teams to potentially chime in and support it, as we noticed, our friend Kevin Demoff, the president of the Rams, tweeted out in response to Adam Schefter talking about more trades than ever during the new league year, how great the Cleveland proposal is to be able to trade more draft choices. Were you already in talks at this point in time? Was this Myles Garrett potentially related, because you might not want to cough up Jared Verse because he's that good in a trade?
4: Yeah, that's I'm trying to think. Did they adjust the contract before the league meetings? I'd have to go to the journal and do that. Here's what I do think in that. If you know Cleveland, if you know Andrew, you know their outfit. They're very creative. Outfit. I think Kevin being, let's call it, a CEO of Kroenke Sports now, yes, and having some of that basketball and hockey DNA and his let's call it leaking into his system. I think he's, Kevin's always been one to go, okay, that might be something to support. I don't think it was just specific for Myles Garrett. I think that's Cleveland being who they are, creative, innovative. Kevin taking a little bit of what's going on in some of the other sports is, hey, maybe this is a way the NFL could go.
3: Okay.
4: And if, at the end of the day, though, that one got shot down pretty good.
3: Yes, it did.
4: I don't even think we took it to the table in the end.
3: That's correct. It never even made it to the membership, as we call it. And then last time you were on this program was right at the draft, when everybody here in this town was lit up about the fact that you chose Ty Simpson 13th overall instead of getting Matthew Stafford something right now with that pick to win this year. Was the Myles Garrett trade real enough at that point in time for you to say, if we get our quarterback of the future here now, then there's more picks to F, if you will, for Miles less? Was that
4: part
3: of it?
4: I can't say it was more real at that time. And that is something we did discuss internally. But I would still put it, Rich, at questionable right around the draft. So you were going to have to, right? We were going to have to go through the draft with the possibility that this is just questionable. It was more than doubtful. So, but it wasn't probable, but it was questionable. So it's something, you know, you work through a lot of scenarios with the draft when you're going through it. And that was definitely one of them that we did discuss.
3: Okay. So, I'm just trying to see how far in advance things happen and how many dimensions of chess you play here, Les. You know what I mean? Like, cause it all connects. This all connects.
4: You know, it's definitely all interconnected. The offseason was intentional. We came into it. What can we do to add to the defense in this offseason? And it started with the Trent McDuffie trade and then signing his co-pilot, his partner in Kansas City, Jalen Watson. But this was an opportunity. And sometimes a friend of ours, Annie Duke, who is more poker than chess, she's always said, you know what? Football's more poker to me because, you know what, chess, there's a finite amount of moves. I guess you'd call it the ecosystem is pretty strict and structured, and there's a perfect move. And sometimes in poker, there's an element of random luck or just randomness that occurs on a draw you may get. And that's essentially what the Myles Garrett situation was, because we didn't think that was a possibility, but it became an opportunity. Something you probably, if you go into the offseason and say, hey, the thing we have to do is trade for Myles Garrett, it's probably more fantasy football than reality.
3: Well, you know, so I guess in that respect, because I've been on Annie Duke's podcast with you. We were co-guests on her podcast together a couple of years ago. So I guess you didn't flop.
4: I do remember that.
3: I do.
4: Okay, let's go.
3: You didn't flop Myles. You didn't river him. You might have turned him. Mm-hmm. You know what I mean? And the turn comes right after the June 1st deadline, where the rest of the division or league conference doesn't have a chance to use the draft to make up for it. Is that part of this equation for you?
4: That's definitely part of it. Also part of it, there's so many variables in this. I know Cleveland preferred, if they were going to move Miles, is to do it, post June 1, so they could spread. It really helps their cap situation in the immediate 2026 season by doing that. So that was a variable as well. But I think it was a complicated situation because having this blueprint, having this vision, let's try to trade for Miles. And even if Cleveland thought in the end, there's a possibility, right? This could be a win-win. Actually agreeing to the compensation is always the complicated part of the equation, because you can really want something, but it might just be too expensive, right? We've all lived through that. We've all lived through that, probably buying real estate in Los Angeles.
3: which Miles is now going to do, although he spends a lot of time out here. Susie and I saw him at a UCLA women's hoops game, in the wintertime. And he spends a lot of time here. Now he's going to work here. Less need here on the Rich Eisen show. Last time we
4: had
3: you on.
4: It is a positive that his significant other.
3: That's correct. That's true, too.
4: He's a Los Angeles resident and born here. So
3: this all works. It tracks works on all fronts. Last time you were on, we were talking about Mr. Grumpy, who wasn't grumpy at all yesterday in a press conference. And I know you like to keep the emotion out of things. Les, at any point during this press conference yesterday, did you look to your left and see there's Myles Garrett being introduced with your head coach, Sean McVay, and think to yourself, how the hell did I pull this off? Did that happen at any point in time yesterday?
4: I can say this. And maybe the press conference was a little anticlimactic in terms of it was finally here. I do think when this situation flipped from a possibility to, okay, there's a good chance we could pull this off, I think at that moment during the process where you go, wow, the opportunity to acquire the reigning defensive MVP and acquire him to be a teammate with the reigning, it's called MVP of the league,
3: yes.
4: And then just the team that we have. And again, here's the deal. We're well aware of the window we're in with Matthew, with the team that we have. We have efficacy. There's evidence that we can contend. I always say this about evidence. Evidence is the past. The future is still the future. So we still, Kara and I have talked about this. You'll appreciate this. Mm-hmm. Double on Tondre intended. We have miles to go before we do anything. So
3: that was a dookie. That wasn't somebody from Auburn who came up with that. Be honest. Okay.
4: Oh yeah, she refreshed it. Oh yeah, there is a double entendre. I can't even pronounce it probably.
3: Look at Kara rubbing off on you, Les. Fantastic. I do love seeing it. Thanks for the time. We'll chat again soon.
4: Enjoyed it. Appreciate it.
3: Right back at you. That's Les Snead, everybody, right here on the Rich Eisen Show.
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9: With SRN News, I'm Ron Taylor. Iran has fired ballistic missiles and drones toward Bahrain and Kuwait. The U.S. said yesterday that it intercepted several aimed at Gulf allies in the Strait of Hormuz. Bahrain calling on Tehran to stop what it's called a serious escalation. Meanwhile, the Treasury Department is considering allowing Gulf allies to tap into frozen Iranian assets to pay for damages they sustained in the war. Authorities say a shooting near a busy street festival in Ohio last night has wounded at least 12 people. Toledo police say the shooting happened yesterday near the Old West End Festival, an annual gathering of live music and home tours in a historic district. Deputy Police Chief Joe Hefferman says it appears that at least two people fired weapons and they were probably shooting at each other. Two of the victims are in critical condition at this hour. You'll find more on these stories at srnnews.com. This is SRN News.
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0: 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Ian Fitzsimmons and Tanitra Batiste here with you tonight. And joining us on the show is John Kincaid, host of Kincaid and Solchunas, mornings on 97.5. The Fanatic in Philadelphia, and a big one went down today. John, what was the driving force behind A.J. Brown getting traded to New England?
15: Well, I think when somebody quits on you in the middle of games, it's best to get them playing in someone else's uniform. I think that's the best answer for you, is when somebody gives up on routes in numerous games throughout the course of the year, voices their displeasure on their Instagram like they're a 14-year-old girl, when the team is 4-0 in Tampa Bay, when the media hadn't even been let into the locker room yet, A.J. Brown orchestrated this exit. He got what he wanted. I hope he enjoys himself. And I am not going to play into any of the narratives that you're going to hear from many in the Philadelphia media.
5: What narrative are you thinking that we're going to hear from many in the Philadelphia media?
15: He was a great teammate, Ian. He was a great teammate. You're going to hear that all the time. You know what? He may be a great guy. He may be a nice person. And from the interactions that I ever had with him, I would say that would be my vote. Seemed like a really nice person. But I can tell you this, especially working in media, I have worked with some nice people that I like, but working with them was freaking exhausting. And A.J. Brown is one of those people. He sucks the air out of a room. He is an energy vampire. He's a guy who managed to take the Super Bowl champions, who were 4-0, and turned the entire storyline of the season into his disgruntlement, his desire to be traded, his desire for a new location. That's not a good teammate to me. That's not somebody who embodies team. That's somebody who embodies the disease of me. And I think that defines A.J. Brown and the end of his tenure in Philadelphia.
5: All right, KJ, get ready to go hit this one out of the ballpark, right?
0: Yeah.
5: Here comes a PP fastball. Right down Main Street, babe. Why does Jalen Hurts take so much of the heat then?
15: Because Jalen Hurts doesn't smile like A.J. Brown. Jalen Hurts is sort of a cyborg. Jalen Hurts was trained at the feet of Nick Saban, who, you know, the media is the enemy. The media is not your friend. The media is out to get you. And I think Jalen Hurts has done just a masterful job of handling the Philadelphia media since he's been here. But he does nothing to endear himself. He doesn't play the game. He doesn't feel the need to kiss anybody's backside. I admire the hell out of it. I think it's awesome. I think it's the guy that I want leading my program. I want a guy who doesn't care about pandering to some of the local reporters or pandering to guys in the beat to make sure that they like him, to make sure they, you know, they get a fist bump here and there. Jalen didn't care about any of that. Jalen's his own man. He goes about his own business. So he's never going to be as endeared to the fan base or to the local media. And there are too many in the local Philly media that fanboy, that have their favorites, that pick their favorites, that desire the, you know, and they love the approval. They love being close to an athlete or where they can fist bump an athlete. That's cool to them. It's a far different media, let's just say, than the media I grew up in. And maybe that's just the way things have changed nowadays.
0: So, John, is that the reason why the line, I guess the next headline, if you will, after A.J. Brown traded from the Eagles to the Patriots, the very next line is, and so now what is Jalen Hurts going to do without his security blanket? I mean, is that why so much of the energy has already gone back to, but what is Jalen Hurts going to do? Because he's going to now have to really prove that he's that elite of a quarterback without his top target.
15: Well, let's put it this way. The Philadelphia Eagles quarterback, when I was a child in grade school, it was Ron Jaworski. And Ron Jaworski was always the most vilified man in Philadelphia. He's a legend here now. I play his golf courses, and they're great. I mean, but Jaws was a legend in the town, but he was vilified when I was a kid. If I could tell you the nasty things my father would say about him on a Sunday afternoon, right after we got out of church. But, I mean, the Eagles quarterback is always going to be the most vilified guy in the city of Philadelphia. Always the most scrutinized, always the most under the microscope. It just comes with the position. In some cities, it's the mayor. In this city, we don't care enough about the politics and everything. We care more about the football. So it's sort of like being in Tuscaloosa or being in Athens, Georgia. You know, we care more about the football here. So the football coach, the quarterback, gets more scrutiny, and that's what you know, Jalen Hurts gets. You know, he gets a lot of it.
14: John Kincaid, 97.5 The Fanatic in Philadelphia, joining us here, reacting to what we all knew was going to happen. I expected to happen. A.J. Brown is now a Patriot. Trade done and no longer with the Eagles here with us on ESPN Radio. All right, so having said all of that, and Tanitra and I were talking about this during the break, and actually earlier on the show also, on air, Devontae Smith is a number one. He's been a number one in high school. He's been a number one in Alabama. He won a Heisman Trophy, a national title, Super Bowl champion. So what is this narrative that Devontae can't be a number one? Where's that coming from?
15: Well, the one thing is that it really isn't coming from the Eagles fan base, because the Eagles fan base loves him. I mean, Slim Reaper is very much beloved here, but he hasn't really gotten his shot to shine because he's another guy, again, trained by Nick Saban. He's a guy who just comes to work, shuts his mouth, goes about his business. And by the way, on some of the biggest stages he's made, like the dagger in Super Bowl 59, some of the biggest plays he comes through. I have no doubt that he can be a huge, huge part of what Sean Mannion's going to do with this new look offense. I just wonder how much in his career he has benefited from the defense being so concerned about the physicality and the attention that A.J. Brown constantly drew. So we'll see. It's going to be a challenge for Devontae Smith. But I'll tell you this, I'm not going to doubt Devontae Smith. I'm not going to doubt the work ethic. I'm not going to doubt the attitude. And I'm not going to doubt the toughness in him, because the man gets knocked down. I mean, he's like a, you know, one of those crash test dummies and gets up off the ground all the time. So I'm never going to doubt him.
0: Yeah, and you think about big moves being made to kind of set teams up to, or reset teams, and obviously the biggest move of the day, albeit A.J. Brown a big move, Myles Garrett a bigger move for the Rams, saying basically blank them picks, we're going after the Super Bowl in 2026. Do you look at this Eagles team and some of the moves that they've made in the offseason and kind of getting themselves reset for a Super Bowl run? Are they done making moves, do you think, John?
15: Well, they might not be done making small moves, like small moves at like roster cutdowns and things like that during training camp. But if you're talking about big swings for the fences, I don't think so. I've known Les Snead, the general manager of the Rams, the FM picks guy, since he was an intern with the Falcons. I mean, he's one of my favorite people I've ever known in the NFL. But he's a madman. I mean, I never am inviting him to poker night. He's crazy. crazy. He's a lunatic. But you know what he does? He goes for it. He entertains a fan base. And by the way, for Los Angeles, that's perfect. Howie Roseman doesn't, like, really, I don't think, wants to build a franchise like that. He wants a franchise because he believes in Philadelphia that you can never do a rebuild. In L.A., Les Snead knew going for the Super Bowl in 2020 when they won it. He knew he could push all his chips to the middle of the table, win a championship, you know, and then they could have a couple years grace period to sort of retool things and then get back at it. Howie Roseman has told us many times, you can't do a rebuild in Philadelphia. You have to sustain. There has to be some sort of long-term relevance and success. So unlike the Sixers, who were stupid enough to do that process, the Philadelphia Eagles believe in sustaining excellence and sustaining relevance. So they just want to keep those draft picks around, and they love getting draft picks in future drafts. And that's just what they do. And I'm anxious to see what they will do, you know, with them. But it's not going to be wheeling and dealing, I do not believe. I think the roster's fairly set for this upcoming year. They got a lot of young guys to pay on the defensive side of the ball. And those draft picks, they're going to be to replenish that offensive line, which is going to need some help in the coming years.
16: 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Appreciate you stopping by, Amber and Ian.
14: Anything else you want to get your chest,
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15: I'll try to be a little more enthusiastic next time, guys.
14: Anything else you want to vent about? 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
15: Yeah, Young and the Restless has been a little crazy, but General Hospital's been good. 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
3: The Hurricanes and Golden Knights battle in Game 3 of the Stanley Cup Final as this series shifts to Vegas.
4: William Karlsson breaking in. He shoots. Hand out. It might have been stick check. Now a centering pass. Score!
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4: 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And you can kiss it goodbye. 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
14: And you thought it was a roller coaster Stanley Cup final through two games. Well, it was historically so. Wait till you get a hold of Game 3. But this was the first Stanley Cup final to begin with back-to-back multi-goal comeback wins by each team. Vegas took Game 1. Carolina took Game 2, setting up a pivotal Game 3 with the series moving to Vegas. ESPN analyst Eric Johnson laid out the blueprint for each team.
9: Yeah, so if you hear John Tortorella, the Vegas Golden Knights coach, he always says advance the puck. And when you hear that as a player, that's just get the puck going quickly to your forwards. And if you saw the Stankoven goal last game in Carolina, Vegas has full possession behind the net. They don't advance the puck. They turn it over. The puck's in the back of the net. That swings the momentum all the way back in favor for Carolina. So Vegas needs to advance the puck, move it quickly, don't hang on to it, use their team speed to their advantage. And then Carolina, more of the same. They had two power play goals last game, won them the hockey game. Their power play stunk before that. They get two power play goals last game, wins them the hockey game. They need to keep playing with that house money on the power play, Carolina does. And that could help them win Game 3 here in Vegas tonight.
14: What a wonderful table setter to what turned out to be an absolute epic in Game 3. But the first period had a different feel than the free-flowing style of the first two games in Raleigh. Not only did neither team score, but there was only a couple of shots on goal between the two clubs. So start of the second, and it didn't take long to hear that goal horn. However, the joy was short-lived. Mark Stone's goal for Vegas overturned because of an offside. Now, just a few minutes later, more premature celebration.
4: Eichel rushes in, lands a check on Slavin. Bouncer comes in front. Stone shoots, save! Rebound, score! Twice in 4 minutes, the Knights have had goals taken off the scoreboard.
14: How's that for a suspense? One offside, one goaltender interference. So what looked to be two goals ended up being no goals on Fox Sports 98.9. Clearly, though, the Golden Knights started to tilt the ice in their direction to begin the second, despite not getting the breakthrough. Big mistake, though, for Carolina midway through the period by having too many men on the ice. This time, Vegas made it count.
4: Carried behind by Jack Eichel. Eichel sends it in front, score! Tomas Hertl! 10 seconds into the power play. And the Knights take a 1-0 lead. This one will count.
14: Yes, three pucks into the net in the second at that point, but that was the only one that it counted. But in what proved to be a brutal 30 seconds of hockey for Carolina, here was the next sequence.
4: William Karlsson breaking in. He shoots. Hand out. It might have been stick check. Now a centering pass. Score! Off
14: just the beginning of the Mitch Marner show. Plenty more to come in just a second. But yeah, just to recap there, that penalty for too many men on the ice, the first Vegas goal and the second Vegas goal all came in a stretch of about 30 seconds. So for perspective, Vegas had two shots in the first period. And already at that point, two goals in the second period. And the crowd energized. Constant roar, really stemming from the first of the disallowed goals. And it didn't take much longer to release the floodgates that had opened.
0: Drop pass to Keyshawn Jensen. Another breakaway coming. It's Marner. Gauss to spare, hustling back. Marner shoots and scores!
14: So Mitch Marner, that was the natural hat trick in a Stanley Cup final. Just the second one. The other was Ted Lindsay of Detroit. You got to go back to game two of the 1955 Cup final against Montreal. So, yeah, three goals. You heard two of them. Three goals by Mitch Marner on Fox Sports 98.9. And for Vegas as a team, four goals in a little over 6 minutes for the Golden Knights. A flurry of epic proportions and the party was on in a town that, you know, knows a thing or two about partying. Nothing left but to play out the string and get ready for game four, right? Up 4-0 in the third period. Well, we did mention that this has been the series of comebacks. But even with that in mind, who could have seen this sequence coming?
5: Now a chance out in front for Martinuk. He scores! Jordan Martinuk dragging the Canes into the fight. Can Carolina get a little bit of magic here? As this is where Dahu out in front, and it trickles up the way, score! Taylor Hall! And here comes Carolina. They're not done yet. It's 4-2 here in Vegas.
0: Well, Carolina wins the offensive draw,
5: and they score! Keandre Miller! And counts Jacob Slavin! Slavin hammers it home, and it's a 4-3 game! Coming all the way back.
14: 99.9 The Fan getting involved. So if you're just keeping up, that was three goals in 39 seconds for the Hurricanes. Turn the game from 4-0 to 4-3. The fastest three goals by one team in a Stanley Cup final in history. Teams that trail by four goals in a Stanley Cup final game in the third period, 0-108 all time. The Hurricanes had a golden chance to do the unthinkable against the Golden Knights when a delay of game penalty with just over 3 minutes left gave Carolina a power play. It led to more chaos.
5: Empty net for Carolina. 6-on-4 on the power play. Aho with room. Side of the net. Stall. Second chance. Wax at it. Still wax at it. They score. They score. They score. On the power play. Carolina has come all the way back. They've done the impossible. A four-goal comeback. And Carolina has tied this game at four. And it's going to be Andre Svechnikov who gets the equalizer.
14: Absolutely insane. History made in each of the first three games of the Cup Final, but none more unlikely than Game 3 in Vegas. So it led to back-to-back games in overtime. This one tied up at four after a four-goal comeback in the third period by the Hurricanes. Carolina came in 6-0 in overtime in the playoffs, including taking Game 2. So as if this game just had a natural feel, the recipe for maximum drama, the first OT session wasn't enough. On to the second. And it's the second straight season where a Cup Final game went to the second OT, with Florida's Brad Marchand scoring the game winner last year. This year, the ending perhaps even more remarkable.
0: Out into the point, McNabb, link wide. Theodore shoots, wide rebound, he scores! Final series lead.
6: It's one of those magical moments in Stanley Cup final history, and like you usually see in overtime playoff hockey, it's a strange bounce. It's very rarely that clean goal that everybody kind of dreams of. This was just a shot that deflected off the backboard and ricocheted back and hit the goaltender in the stick and then ricocheted into the net. Just one of those random bounces that goes Vegas's way. And that's how they survive after blowing a 4-0 lead in the third period. They get the overtime goal in the second OT and win it 5-4 to take a 2-1 lead in the Stanley Cup final. Mitch Marner was the go-to player, of course, in regulation. 3 goals, a natural hat trick, his 8th multi-point game this postseason. That is the most in Golden Knights playoff history, but it was Shea Theodore who scored the game winner. His 2nd career playoff overtime goal. He has 6 goals this postseason, 1 shy of tying his own franchise record for a single postseason. Let's get to Shea Theodore after the game with ABC's Emily Kaplan.
10: Say one of the most epic Stanley Cup final games we've ever seen. What are you going to remember about it?
11: I think we just let our foot off the gas. I think we have to be sharper in the third, but I like the resiliency out of our group. I like the way we started that second overtime, and I felt like we were putting more on our toes.
10: As that second overtime is going on, what's your inner dialogue?
11: Just keep it simple. They're flipping a lot of pucks. There's a lot of pucks kind of bouncing everywhere, so just trying to simplify it.
10: You guys were up 4-0 in the third period. What did you learn about the way that you let them come back in?
11: Yeah, that can't happen again.
10: What happened?
11: Yeah, just some bounces. I think defensively we have to be sharper. I can't fire that puck out of play with 3 minutes left. That's on me. And I was fortunate to get a bounce there in overtime.
10: I just saw your wife take your kid home. Do you blame them?
11: No, he must have been a tired boy for sure.
10: And these 2 off days before the next game, how's that going to hit after a game like this?
11: Good. We need some rest in our group. I'm just ready to go home.
10: Okay. Well, I'll let you go home. Congratulations, Shea.
11: Thank you.
6: St. Theodore, a game-winning goal, 2nd overtime. Vegas wins 5-4. 5th time in the last 45 years, the first 3 games of a Stanley Cup final have been decided by 1 goal. Vegas leads the series 2-1. Game 4 Tuesday in Las Vegas, 8 Eastern on ABC. Sports Center all night, Chris Lewis here on ESPN Radio. The MLB game of the day was on ESPN Radio between the Giants and Cubs. San Francisco, they took Friday's game by a lopsided margin of 18-3. It's 7 home runs in the game, their most homers in a game at Wrigley Field in franchise history. Well, Saturday's game was much closer. In fact, as close as it can get.
12: 2-2 pitch. Swing and a ground ball right side. Into right field. It's a base hit. Swanson held up at third. It's bobbled in right. He comes in to score. And the Cubs win.
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10: At what point did you realize that ball got through and Dansby was going to score?
13: When it kicked off, I knew when I tried to get him over, I thought I did that job and then got it through, checked over, and I think he was being held up, and then I saw the ball get kicked away. So great move by Dansby.
10: But back to Pete Crow Armstrong. What's it like to watch him when he's in the mode he is right now?
13: Yeah, it's incredible. Obviously, he gets all this stuff for being one of the best defenders in the league, but I think people, none of us forget, but he had 31 home runs and was a big part of a success last year, and what an amazing game. 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That was an incredible game by him, for sure.
6: Tune in to baseball action tonight. 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
15: Ohtani drills one toward left field. This one is out of here. An opposite field missile from Ohtani. The Dodgers' 2nd 2-run home run of the first inning.
6: Way to do it to your former team on AM 570 LA Sports. Dodgers hang on. They beat the Angels 9-2. Coming up next, a former Spurs champ has the answer for the current day version of the Spurs. 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
6: 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The Spurs find themselves in a brutal position. Just the third team in finals history to drop the first two games of the series at home. And neither the 1993 Suns or the 95 Magic mounted the comeback. So it's up to San Antonio to do the unprecedented. And a former Spur with title experience, Antonio Daniels, he joined Hammer and Emmett on ESPN Radio and gave his diagnosis on what's been holding them back.
1: I'm done with the Lou Cornette minutes. I'm done with the Lou Cornette minutes. And this has nothing to do with this series. It's not just about this series. If you look at Lou Cornette's minutes, or I'll call them like we did with the Denver Nuggets, non-Wembanyama minutes.
7: Yeah.
1: Oh my gosh, it's been a killer. It has been a killer. So I do believe that Victor Wembanyama's fatigued. I do. And people can say, you know what, he's 22 years old. You get tired at 22 as well.
6: Well, Cornette was a -7 and a 1-point loss in game 2, to Daniels' point. However, many teams, whenever their superstar comes out of the game, it's a struggle to keep the team afloat. Victor Wembanyama, he played 40 minutes in game 2. Cornette, he played the remaining 8. Wemby, though, has only averaged 29 minutes per game in the regular season, so it's unlikely elevating his minutes beyond 40 is a viable option. So what about other adjustments?
1: What are the adjustments that I would make if I was Mitch Johnson? And Mitch Johnson knows far more than I do about his team. But the Lou Cornette minutes, when you look at them from series to series, have all been in the negative. And I'm not talking about, just in a -2, -3. I'm talking about -40, -50. And you can't continue to have that. So I'm looking at something along the lines of putting Keldon Johnson at the 5. And Harrison Barnes at the 4. And also trying to match their 5 out with my own 5 out.
6: So creativity with the lineup choices. But no matter what adjustments teams have made against the Knicks have had an answer. Their recognition of what their opponents are trying to do and their ability to have an immediate counter has been extremely impressive for 13 straight games. It's a stark difference from what we've seen in the previous couple of seasons in the playoffs. And the difference stems from the head coach.
1: Think of who they were, not just with Tom Thibodeau, but also throughout the course of the regular season. They were iso-centric, Jalen Brunson-centric offense. It was all about Jalen Brunson going one-on-one and scoring, Karl-Anthony Towns just standing in the corner. And what people forget about Mike Brown is he was an assistant coach for championships under Steve Kerr in Golden State. You know what they have in Golden State? They have Draymond Green. They use Draymond Green as a hub. You know what they have in Golden State? They have Steph Curry, who has great gravity off the ball. So what he's done in a different sense is he has used Karl-Anthony Towns like Draymond Green, and he has used Jalen Brunson like Steph Curry.
6: More creativity. That's the name of the game when you get to this level in the final stage. The NBA Finals are on ESPN Radio. Catch Game 3. Knicks host the Spurs. 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It's the SportsCenter all night. Chris Lewis here on ESPN Radio. Let's go to Major League Baseball, where the Mariners blank the Tigers.
8: Top of the third, 1-0 Mariners looking for more. The pitch. Swung on, line drive, right field line. It's down. It's going towards the wall. Julio races around third. He scores. Ball picked up by Perez. Naylor's being waved. Here comes the cutoff throw home on a hop. Naylor slides. He is safe. Fingertips on home plate. Naylor is safe. The Mariners have 2 runs. Randy Arozarena. A 2-run double, and the Mariners lead 3-0 over the Tigers.
6: That on Seattle Sports, 7:10 a.m., and Seattle wins 4-0 in a game in which they shut out their opponent for the third time this season. Tigers had just 2 hits, which match a season low. Let's get to a couple of teams that doubled up their opponents, and we start with the Atlanta Braves dominating the Pirates.
23: 1-0 to Dominic, and he sends it deep down the left field line, slicing to the corner at the foul pole. Home run! It's out of here! Dominic cranks up the power here in the bottom of the fifth inning as he just sneaks it inside the foul pole.
6: 680 the Fan, Braves 6, Pirates 3. The Braves have won a series for the 18th time this season. That is the most in Major League Baseball. If you like 6-3 scores, let's try one in Philadelphia, but they fall to the White Sox.
24: The payoff on the ground, fair into the corner and right. Peters drives in Montgomery. Tristan on his way to second. He's going to stop there with a double. It's 4-0. What an at-bat by Peters.
6: ESPN 1000, those four runs all in the first inning as the White Sox double the Phillies 6-3. Let's go to close games. One run tallies, and that's the Cardinals edging past the Reds.
3: Next pitch to Nupar is hit hard in the right center field. That ball is smoked. It's back, and it's gone! Deep fly, Lars Nupar gives the Cardinals a lead in the bottom of the eighth inning. And this crowd is going crazy.
6: 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The Reds

0: Marlins one better than the Rays.
1: We're scoreless. Javier Sanoja smokes a ball high in the air out to left. Palacios is back at the wall, and it's gone. Fish on the board first in the bottom of the fifth. It's 1-0 Marlins.
0: 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And the Rays are just 1-4 in their last five games, 3-9 since May 24th. If you remember back at that point, Tampa, they were 34-15. Coming up next, the wildness in the Stanley Cup Final. 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

0: And Stewie complete the comeback on Clark and the Fever. Absolute insanity in Game 3 of the Stanley Cup Final.
1: Out into the point, McNabb, link wide, Theodore shoots, wide rebound, he scores!
0: Fox Sports 98.9. So it would be just one thing if this was a double overtime winner and a Stanley Cup final, but this game had so much more. Second period, they had two disallowed goals by Vegas and then four goals in a stretch of just over 6 minutes, a 4-0 lead into the third period, and then a 3 goals in 39-second span by Carolina to get right back in it. A game-tying goal and a power play. They pulled their goalie 6-on-4. That one tied it up at 4. Then you get into overtime. Then you get into the second overtime. Just a roller coaster game. But the Golden Knights win at 5-4. And they lead the series 2-1. Oh, yeah. Did I mention that Mitch Marner had a natural hat trick in the second period? The fastest 3 goals by one player in a Stanley Cup final? Just craziness wherever you look. And Mitch Marner joined SVP Scott Manpelt after the game.
2: Congratulations on what was an incredible game. I don't know if you heard Osh and I talking at all about it, but I mean, you're up 4-0. You got a penalty shot. Looks like you guys are going to cruise into the night, man. What was required of your group to get to the other side on the right side for you?
3: Yeah, well, I mean, obviously, you know, stuff happens through a playoffs. It's obviously not how we envisioned that or how we wanted that to go, but stuff happens, man. It's a roller coaster ride. There's ups and downs. You know, I thought we did a really good job just coming in after that third and just deep breath, relaxing and saying, hey, boys, we're fine here, man. You know, we just, I don't even know if we took the foot off the gas. We just, they had made a couple good plays and went in, but they're just happy that we stayed resilient. We kept fighting through and we got the job done.
4: Mitchie, it's Osh. Hell of a game, man. I want to go back to the penalty shot. What did you see coming in there? Obviously, that's one of my favorite situations to be in. Yeah. Looked like Buster played pretty well.
3: Yeah. Honestly, I wasn't really paying attention when I got on the ice there, and I didn't realize they had a goalie change. And then, I maybe got to do a better job of knowing Bussy's an offhanded goalie. But just tried to go in, and I was pretty gassed just after that PK shift and that whole kind of rush chance. And just tried to make a quick kind of fake, quick move to the backhand. Would have liked to get that up a little more. I thought I just missed it by a hair. But, that's kind of the one where you don't think anything of it, and then obviously happens, and the game's 4-4 next thing you know. So I would like that one back, obviously, but just tried to make my move. Like I said, I thought I just missed it by a hair, but we'll get you out there next time to teach me a little better, maybe.
4: Let's go. I'm in.
3: Yeah. Perfect.
2: Hey, Mitch, we need him here in D.C. to help guide me through these nights. And we're watching this, and we can't believe what we're seeing. And you know the group you're up against. They're not going to quit. And they fight like hell, and all credit to them. What are the conversations that go on in the room when exhaustion sets in, you guys have given everything you've got, and you know that the next goal might go a long way in deciding who ultimately has their name on the cup at the end of this thing?
3: Like I said, we just wanted to keep playing the same game that we were. I thought we had a really good game. Like I said, those 4 goals happened quickly in a way. Those 3 happened quickly, and then obviously the 4th one late. And I thought we just did a really good job of resetting, like I said, going into overtime. I liked how we were playing very physical up ice. We were doing a lot of good things, picking off pucks, getting around the net. So I thought we just wanted to keep continuing that. I thought we did a good job continuing the first overtime and going into the second as well. And, it was great to get rewarded for it.
2: Shea told Emily Kaplan, I just want to go home. I'm sure you share that sentiment. What kind of gas tank level are we talking about right now, at this moment?
3: I don't know. I feel pretty good, to be honest. I don't know.
2: Right on.
3: You train for these things. You want to make sure your body's well trained to go late into games and overtimes, and sometimes that happens in these games. So just try to keep hydrating yourself, try to keep doing things to keep yourself hydrated, breathing well, not cramping, and I'll give a lot of credit to our team in there. They got a lot of stuff out there making sure we're standing well hydrated, doing the right things, and just easy to make us just go out there and play hockey.
2: Hydration is very key in Vegas, as many of us know. When Torch sends you on your way at the end of the night, what's the overriding sentiment after you guys do have a lead? It gets away from you, but in the end, you guys win. What's the message to the group?
3: Like I said, not overly happy in the moment of what happened in that third, but at the same time, you know, we got the win. That's what matters the most. Enjoy it for the night. I don't know what we have tomorrow. I'm assuming a day off after that. But, you know, just take care of yourself and be ready to go for game four.
0: Mitch Marner, then his hat trick after the game with Scott Van Pelt and TJ Oshie, the analyst, as the Golden Knights in two OTs beat the Hurricanes 5-4, take a 2-1 lead in the series. Wild game. We need to get some reaction from our analysts. First, TJ Oshie on just the overall takeaway from watching a game like that.
4: I've never seen anything like that. Not in hockey, no. To be up 4-0 and then not very long after be tied 4-4. I can't imagine the emotions that are going through in the locker room for Vegas there.
0: A crazy roller coaster ride is the best way to phrase it. And Eric Johnson, ESPN's NHL analyst, says really give the credit to the team that won.
5: Carolina had the Vegas flu, and then they gave Vegas the Vegas flu. I mean, they basically threw up on themselves before squandering that lead. I've never seen anything like it, but give them a ton of credit. They stuck with it. And remember, they had two goals go off Carolina Hurricane players, one off Sean Walker's stick, one off Bussey's foot. And they had two taken off the board, one with a coach's challenge for goal interference, another for offside. So they put up seven and had two off the board. So give Vegas credit for sticking with it. You have to have a short memory in the Stanley Cup playoffs. Exactly what they did. They find a way to win, and they get a 2-1 series lead.
0: So three games in the Cup final, three bangers, three classics, three excellent games, not to mention some two good NBA Finals games to this point. We are rolling with championship sporting events here in June. Game four of the series is Tuesday in Las Vegas, 8 Eastern on ABC. Team that has won the finals somewhat recently, the New York Liberty. They were hosting the Indiana Fever and Caitlin Clark playing a game in New York, which is right now the mecca of basketball, whether you're talking men's or women's. Well, the Liberty completed the comeback on the Fever.
6: Two teams known for high-powered offenses here in a defensive struggle. Astier going at Caitlin with five fouls. Euros around her. The native of France makes it 72-68. Biggest deficit tonight for the Fever on the road.
7: Yep.
0: John Nolan of Fever Radio on the call with the Liberty completing the comeback. They were down as many as 12 points. They win 83-75. Largest comeback win this season and their 43rd double-digit comeback win since 2014. Now, Brianna Stewart in the game had 30 points. She was 18 of 21 from the free throw line. So that was a big factor in the game. Despite not shooting well from threes, the team, Liberty, was just 2-for-18 from distance. Go to the games that were on ABC, and good matchups on paper. Aces, Valkyries meeting again. These teams have played a couple of good close contests already this season. This time, the Aces were the ones that pulled through.
8: Young looking for Wilson again, decides to pop.
0: That on ABC, Aces 84, Valkyrie 79, the final. It was the first home win of the year for the Aces. That's hard to believe. Asia Wilson, 28 points, 14 rebounds. But it was Jackie Young who had 22 in the second half, including that big bucket in an interview with Holly Rowe.
9: Well, Jackie, the first home win of the season, and you were clutch in the fourth quarter. How did you find your best game after twisting your ankle and fighting through some adversity today?
10: Yeah, I think just trying to stay locked in on defensive end and then just being aggressive on offense.
9: Switching and then just being patient, you know, and just getting to my spot. I mean, I
0: Jackie Young after the win for the Aces, 84-79 over the Valkyries. Game one of the ABC doubleheader was in Minnesota, Lynx hosting the Storm. And after having a slow start to the game, Minnesota, who's been playing great this season, really took it to the Storm in the second half.
7: 17 points, 5 rebounds, 5 assists. Here's McBride. She got it on a 3. Ends the little 6-0 run from Seattle.
0: McBride, the sharpshooter, as the Lynx win 88-66, their seventh straight win. Olivia Miles, the rookie, continues to be a star, 19 points, 6 boards, 6 assists. Natasha Howard, former Fever and also a former member of the Storm, won a championship there, 27 points, 5 rebounds. She was 12 of 16 in the game, and she talked to Angel Gray after the win.
11: Well, first of all, seven straight wins. I do have to address what happened at halftime, because Courtney Williams said there was going to be a message for you guys, the number one team. What was the message? How was that translated in the second half?
12: Our defense. We came out sluggish in the first half. We picked it up. We already know how the game was going to come. We just picked it up in the second half because we didn't want to hear Coach Mouth.
11: You have are averaging 66% from the field from her assists. That's the highest in the league. When it comes to the rookie and the vet, what is that connection like? What are you seeing from your rookie?
12: I'm seeing everything. She like she sees the game very clear, and she plays like she's a vet herself. That's the thing, and like I love it. I love what she brings to the table to help everybody out on the floor.
11: Thank you, Olivia. I wanted to ask you, are you having fun with it? Yes, no?
13: Oh my God, so much fun.
0: No doubt. Why wouldn't you be having fun when you're winning like that? Howard on ABC after the win, 88-66. Other score in the WNBA, Dream toppled the Mystics, 109-77. SportsCenter All Night, Chris Lewis here on ESPN Radio. New York Knicks, they're two wins away from achieving the longest gap between championships in NBA history. 53-year gap would eclipse the 50-year gap of the Bucks. They tallied by winning it in 2021. New York, third team in NBA history to win games one and two of the finals on the road. 95 Rockets, 93 Bulls also did it en route to winning it all. Chris Garland of ESPN New York 880 joined Hammer and Emmett on what it's like around Knicks fans.
14: I don't know that I would say that they're on the edge of their seat nervous, like that somebody's about to pull the chair out from under them. Mm-hmm. I don't think that's the feeling right now through the postseason. It has been an outward confidence in what's going on. Now, nobody wants to get ahead of themselves, and they all understand what's going on, but nobody's sitting here like, don't blow it, don't blow it, don't blow it. Mm-hmm. Like, nobody's feeling like that right now. I don't think they are. I think there's more of an anticipation of what this is and an excitement and almost not really understanding how to feel having not been this close in a long, long time.
0: Yeah, it's hard to process if you're a Knicks fan. You're just not used to this. The finals have been dramatic in the NBA. Few things in sports, though, match the drama of June college baseball. Super regional stage. And a handful of teams have scanned their ticket to the College World Series in Omaha. We start with the Auburn Super Regional, where Ole Miss won an SEC Super Regional against Auburn.
15: And a breaking ball hammer deep right field. It is gone! Go ahead, 2-run home run, Will Furness.
0: On ESPN. So Ole Miss advances by winning game two over Auburn 5-3. And if you're looking for a Cinderella story in Omaha, why not Troy? And Troy gets past Little Rock to go to Omaha.
15: Ground ball could do it. To second for one. To first. Double play. Look out, Omaha. Here comes Troy. And for the first time, the Trojans of Troy are going to Omaha and the Men's College World Series.
0: And the other team that secured their spot to Omaha, West Virginia. They beat Cal Poly 17-1. Coming up next, the most upset-filled French Open has reached the final day. This is SportsCenter All Night on ESPN Radio.
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17: More SportsCenter All Night, coming up next. with SRN News. I'm Ron Taylor. Israeli airstrikes on southern Lebanon Saturday killed 9 people, including 3 Lebanese military members. This according to the Lebanese army and state media. Lebanon's president condemning the strike as a violation of sovereignty. An airstrike on a vehicle killed a brigadier general, a captain, and another soldier. The Israeli military said it targeted a vehicle moving suspiciously near soldiers. Another strike killed 6 people in a village the Iranian-backed Hezbollah militant group has rejected, the latest ceasefire that was brokered by the U.S. Iran has fired ballistic missiles and drones toward Bahrain and Kuwait. That's according to Bahrain's government. The U.S. said yesterday that it intercepted several aimed at Gulf allies and the Strait of Hormuz. Bahrain called Tehran to stop what it called a serious escalation. Iran said it targeted the U.S. military, and its foreign ministry accused the U.S. of attacking surveillance facilities as well. This is SRN News.
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0: A 19-year-old has taken the title at Roland Garros. Russian Mira Andreeva ended the magic carpet run of Polish qualifier Maja Swolinska with a straight sets victory in the French Open final. Andreeva became the youngest player to win a women's singles title since Monica Seles did it. She was 18 when she landed the third straight of her French Open runs in 1992. Here's Andreeva after.
24: Well, I'll be honest, I've done a lot of visualizations before, not just this tournament, but just, you know, I've had dreams, I've had a lot of thoughts on how it's going to happen, if it's going to happen, when it's going to happen, where. So it's kind of, I would say that the feeling in real life is so much better, obviously, than in your dreams. And yeah, it just feels amazing looking at this trophy and, you know, realizing that this is actually true and I can call myself a Grand Slam champion, I guess.
0: Andreeva defeated Swolinska, who was attempting to become the first qualifier to capture the Roland Garros title. Still a memorable run.
24: Definitely unforgettable 3 weeks for me. Yeah, such a great time. I'll never forget these 3 weeks for sure. Yeah, definitely a very challenging one today. Mira was a much better player today and she deserved to win. But definitely I'm proud of my effort. I obviously gave my all. And I think I can be proud of myself too.
0: Strelinska, while she didn't win this title, her rankings points will jump. She'll jump nearly 100 spots up to number 21 as a result of her run. And get this, her career prize money heading into Roland Garros was $864,000. She tripled that by reaching the final and earning close to $1.6 million. On the men's side, Alexander Zverev plays Flavio Caboli in the men's final to complete one of the craziest Grand Slams in recent memory. It was Zverev who passed Jakub Mensik in four sets to win the Roland Garros semis on Friday.
1: I mean, it's not been like that long. It was last year, so it's not like a very, very long period of time. And throughout most of the time, I was either number two or number three in the world. So I do feel like I can get back to those stages, and I do feel like I will get back to the stages throughout the entire period. You know, I didn't play well last year. I was not playing the best tennis last year, but I felt like I was going to find it again. And, of course, I'm happy to be back at the stage.
0: His opponent, Caboli, he advanced when Matteo Arnaldi withdrew before their head-to-head match in the semis due to a virus. Here's Marty Hossberger with today's Top Sound.
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3: Chris, on a night of crazy hockey, we start on the diamond. Houston's Jordan Alvarez smacks his 22nd homer of the year, a doozy in the Astros pummeling of the A's on KBME 790 AM.
4: Morris the 1-0. And that is ripped into right field. Second homer, and the Astros now lead it 6-0.
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5: 2-2 pitch. Swinging a ground ball right side. Into right field. It's a base hit. Swanson held up at third. It's bobbled in right. He comes in to score, and the Cubs win. Pete Crow Armstrong, the first out of the third base dugout to celebrate with Michael Busch. He throws his batting helmet into right. It's a rubber match tomorrow night on Sunday Night Baseball.
23: Number three.
3: The Golden Knights' Mitch Marner with a historically quick hat trick in the Stanley Cup Final on Fox Sports 98.9.
5: Drop pass to Keyshawn Jensen. Another breakaway coming. It's Marner. Gostis Bear hustling back. Marner shoots and scores!
3: Carolina's Andrei Svechnikov with a most improbable goal in Vegas. Game three of the Stanley Cup Final on 99.9 The Fan.
25: Empty net for Carolina. 6-on-4 on the power play. Aho with room. Side of the net. Goal. Second chance. Wax at it. Still wax at it. They score. They score. They score. On the power play. Carolina has come all the way back. They've done the impossible. A four-goal. This game at four, and it's going to be Andrei Svechnikov who gets the equalizer.
23: Number one.
3: 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The final call courtesy of Fox Sports 98.9.
5: Out into the point, McNabb wins wide. Theodore shoots, wide rebound, he scores!
0: A great call to round it out. A great NHL Stanley Cup final game. Indiana Governor Mike Brown will be on Best Week Ever with Peter Burns and Courtney Cronin Sunday, 8 a.m. to discuss the latest on the Bears' intention to move to Hammond, Indiana. Not the only big guest. Mornings on ESPN Radio. SEC Commissioner Greg Sankey joined Marty and McGee and talked about what is the biggest threat.
26: I think inaction is a significant threat. And what I've observed is there are a lot of voices, a lot of points of input. There's so much now being built into a 111-page Senate bill that has to be done properly, that it does create the risk of inaction because there's so much that's presented.
0: Coming up next, a Stanley Cup final wild roller coaster ride. This is SportsCenter All Night on ESPN Radio.
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2: News this hour from Town Hall. I'm Ron Taylor. There are reports of intercepted Iranian missiles and drones targeted at Bahrain and Kuwait.
3: Air raid sirens in Bahrain as Iranian missiles and drones head for Gulf neighbors, including Kuwait. Bahrain's government says those missiles were intercepted and called on Iran to immediately cease attacks on its Gulf neighbors. The statement came hours after the U.S. military said it shot down Iranian ballistic missiles and drones launched toward the Strait of Hormuz and Gulf Arab allies on Friday and struck some of the Islamic Republic's coastal surveillance radar sites in response. I'm Julie Walker.
2: Ebola is affecting the lives of Congolese citizens.
4: A wedding in Bunia, Congo, where Ebola continues to strike down citizens. The bride says she was disappointed when only 50 people out of 300 guests were allowed to enter the church. But Bunia in eastern Ituri province is where Congolese officials say many of the Ebola cases in the country exist. Authorities in the country are calling it an active community transmission after 71 new cases were confirmed within 24 hours. I'm Donna Water.
2: The body of an Auburn University student who had been missing in Japan for a week has been found. James Higginbotham was on a family trip when he disappeared, leading to a search by police and local volunteers. Last seen at the Kyoto train station May 29th, his mother Nancy shared on social media Saturday that his body had been found by a volunteer search and rescue group. His mother has said he walked away from his parents after she used ChatGPT to find restaurants and sites in the area as he was opposed to AI. News and analysis at townhall.com.
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2: World Cup fans who thought they scored free tickets will now have to pay full price.
6: FIFA has canceled World Cup tickets issued to about 60 fans who mistakenly got them for free because of a website error during the checkout process. Soccer's ruling body issued a statement saying it regrets the error and any inconvenience caused, adding that those tickets remain reserved for the fans who were affected to buy at the agreed price. The tickets were sold through the official World Cup site on May 21st. It's the latest glitch in an often controversial World Cup ticketing program. The attorneys general of New York and New Jersey are investigating FIFA for possible violations of consumer protection laws. I'm Marcela Sanchez,
2: Taylor Swift has released a new song for Disney and Pixar's Toy Story 5. The song is co-produced by Jack Antonoff and frequent collaborator, and could be an Oscar contender. This is townhall.com. High-profile guests are expected in New York City Monday night for Game 3 of the NBA Finals.
3: President Trump will be at his golf club, Trump National, in Bedminster, New Jersey this weekend. On Monday, he's scheduled to head into New York City to Madison Square Garden to catch the NBA Finals.
7: I think the Knicks have an amazing team, the way they played. Started off slow and it just got stronger and stronger.
3: The Knicks will host the San Antonio Spurs in Game 3. Also scheduled to attend, New York City Mayor, Democrat Socialist Zoran Mamdani.
2: Correspondent Laura Winters. The screwworm fly is detected in Texas decades after the cattle threat was largely eradicated in the U.S. The Department of Agriculture and Brooke Rollins confirming that the New World screwworm fly has reached South Texas, the first time in decades that the parasite with flesh-eating larvae has threatened the nation's cattle industry, and only the third time it's appeared in the U.S. in that time. More on these stories at townhall.com. I'm Ron Taylor.
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13: Good morning. It is 7 minutes past 6 a.m. 62 degrees under cloudy skies. There's light rain in the area. And we do have rain showers forecast for much of the day today. We'll check the weather in full detail as part of this look at state and local news. A 20-year-old man from Newport City, Vermont, identified as Aiden Lamoureux, died from injuries sustained in a single vehicle rollover crash yesterday. The accident occurred at around 7:33 p.m. on Salem Derby Road, crossing Vermont Route 105, and resulted in the vehicle rolling several times. Lamoureux was taken to the UVM Medical Center, where he passed away. A 19-year-old passenger sustained serious but non-life-threatening injuries. The investigators reported clear weather conditions at the time of the crash, and the crash is still under investigation by Vermont State Police. There was a fire in Burlington's Old North End yesterday. It was at about 11:30 p.m. last night. The Burlington Fire Department dispatched to a reported structure fire at 71 Archibald Street. Upon arrival, crews observed heavy fire conditions in the rear of the structure. At the time of the fire, the residence was occupied by multiple individuals. All occupants safely self-evacuated through the front of the residence. Crews conducted a search of the residence to assure that all occupants had safely exited. The fire was declared under control at about 1:10 a.m. this morning. There were no reported civilian injuries, and the fire and its cause under investigation at this time. Yesterday, the Community College of Vermont held its graduation ceremony at the Norwich campus, celebrating nearly 500 graduates from diverse backgrounds, including students from all 14 Vermont counties, 11 states, and 14 countries. Among the graduates was 79-year-old Daryl Martin, a military veteran who earned a degree in liberal studies. Vermont Governor Phil Scott addressed the graduates, emphasizing community building. Samantha Smith, a U.S. Army veteran who received the Student Leadership Award, spoke about her journey to regain strength during her studies, encouraging others to consider classes regardless of their initial feelings about education. The ceremony included personal stories that highlighted overcoming challenges. Turning to sports, yesterday in a rather incredible hockey game, Game 3 of the Stanley Cup Finals, the Golden Knights in double overtime defeated the Carolina Hurricanes. Same two teams will be doing battle at Vegas this coming Tuesday at 8 p.m. In the NBA, the New York Knicks lead their series against the San Antonio Spurs 2-0. They will play tomorrow at 8:30 p.m. And the Boston Red Sox-New York Yankees game, our broadcast game scheduled for yesterday, was postponed due to sustained rain and severe storms in the Bronx. The matchup has been rescheduled to be the first half of a split admission doubleheader Saturday, August 29th. Today, the Red Sox will be at New York to play the Yankees. They hope to get that one in. 12:35 will be our broadcast pregame, 1:35 the first pitch. The Red Sox then start a series at Tampa Bay tomorrow, Monday. We'll have a 5:40 p.m. pregame and a 6:40 p.m. first pitch. We'll have a look at the weather after these words.
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16: This is meteorologist Madeline Smith with an exclusive report for the stations of Radio Vermont. Rain showers in the forecast today to end the weekend as a surface low gradually swings a cold front through the state throughout the day today. Scattered showers are likely this morning across Vermont, beginning to taper off this afternoon as the front passes and drier air moves in its wake. A breezy day outside with winds around 10 to 15 miles per hour with gusts up to 25 miles per hour possible, with the best chances for those higher gusts towards the Champlain Valley. High temperatures for your Sunday around 70 degrees in the Upper Valley and the Champlain Valley and in the mid-60s in the Northeast Kingdom. Any lingering showers taper off by sunset tonight with skies becoming decreasingly cloudy as high pressure builds in over the state tonight. These breezy winds calm down after midnight with low temperatures noticeably cooler than last night, ranging from the mid-40s tonight in the Northeast Kingdom and Upper Valley to the lower 50s in the Champlain Valley. For Radio Vermont, this is meteorologist Madeline Smith reporting from the Mount Washington Observatory.
13: We've got rain showers, light rain throughout the area, cloudy skies, and right now, the present temperature is 62 degrees.
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18: 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I truly enjoy these shared moments, and that's why I chose to work at Copley Hospital.
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0: And good morning. Welcome into the Living Hope Wesleyan Sunday Radio Worship right here on WDEV FM and AM. And Lee, good to see you. Good morning. How are you?
1: Doing great, Pastor. Glad to be with you today.
0: So
1: we're better than the weather this morning.
0: Yeah, we are. First week into June. Hard to believe today is June 7th, or as the kids say, 6-7. So I think that's still a thing.
1: I never understood why that was a thing in the first place, and I'm not jumping on the bandwagon.
0: It's just one of those things. I do know that today at church we have a baby dedication, and so it's something that they'll probably remember, 6-7. Oh, I remember that was a thing way back when. And so we're really excited. Ollie is getting baptized, dedicated today to the Lord, and so we're very thrilled to be part of that family celebration. And hopefully you, listener, are preparing to go to your local church today, or if you're traveling or on vacation, maybe find a local church or tune in online somewhere. But I always enjoyed the experience of on vacation finding a local church, maybe a different denomination that I attend or I was a part of, or a different setting, and just you can find Jesus anywhere, whether it's a dirge that they're singing or a full-on concert. You just look for Jesus. He will show up because he wants to meet with his people. So we encourage you today to find him and to rejoice with him as well. Let's pray this morning. Jesus, we thank you for your love, your goodness, for your tenderness, for your help. We thank you for your conviction and your resilience, your strength. And we thank you for your goodness, that we can trust you and we can follow you. Father, we ask for your blessing, not that we will become wealthy and wise, but that we will be obedient and surrender to your will. Father, we just thank you, and it's in your name we pray. Amen.
1: Amen.
0: So before we get started too far, I wanted to say yesterday there was a celebration that took place, and you would think, oh, D-Day. And yes, but then I'm reminded it was my parents' 63rd wedding anniversary.
1: Oh, right.
0: So it kind of makes me laugh. I don't say it in front of my parents because my dad gets embarrassed about it. But I was like, why did you guys get married on the anniversary of D-Day? But, well, they did. But 63 years, quite an accomplishment, quite a example for myself. And so congratulations to Mike and Sharon Fuller celebrating their 63rd wedding anniversary yesterday.
1: That is outstanding. Congratulations.
0: And Lee, they often talk about you. My dad does, because he sold you a wood stove several years ago. So he will ask about that. Lee on radio. And is that wood stove still going?
1: In fact, I threw a couple sticks in it today, this morning before I left, to take some of the dampness out of the air. Although I saw it was like 62 degrees on the way down, but my wife likes a little warm in there in the morning, so I usually get a little fire going in there. So, yes, it is still going very strong.
0: Well, I'll pass that on to him. And we do thank you for tuning in to WDEV FM and AM. 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Lee, I am always surprised of the power of radio. It's always interesting to me when somebody will say, oh, you're the Jeff Fuller on radio, or your voice sounds familiar, where have I heard you before? And that certainly happened a lot more when I worked here, worked evening sports talk and rock, as you were moving on to bigger and better things here at the station. But for you, do you have a story of when somebody said, wait, I recognize your voice from being on radio? Do you have a story like that?
1: Well, the best story I have is that I met my wife through the station.
0: Oh.
1: Because she was listening. She enjoyed dinner jazz in the evenings. And so she started by catching that program when it was on, and then hearing me talk sports after the Red Sox games and all the other things. And so one time she called the station, and she got the ball rolling about us meeting, and so that got it all started.
0: That's awesome, and that's your soothing voice from dinner jazz to sports talk and rock.
1: Yeah, right, and it's like two different voices, but you got to work on those. It's all a big performance up here.
0: Oh, it's fun, it's fun. And I bring that up because 3 weeks ago, it was May 17th, the Sunday that we had the baptisms at Crossed Brook. A little bit chilly, but certainly memorable, a great time. Five people got baptized. It was amazing. It was great, but there was a gentleman in the congregation that I did not recognize. And after the service, a few people came up to me on our welcome team, and they said, "Jeff, did you meet so-and-so?" It's like, I have not yet. So they introduced me, and he said, "Hey, I was listening to you guys on radio this morning on WDEV, and I was down in Graniteville, is that where I said?
1: Granville,
0: down in Addison County. He was heading home to Massachusetts, about an hour away. And he said, I felt like I should turn around and visit that church. Well, what's interesting is we did have that baptism, but we also had Adam Avery, who was a pastor at Church at the Well. And now he's part of a new place and a new a new place is a home for those that are unhoused, and they find them jobs and get them housing, and it's amazing. When he told me he was part of a new place, I knew he left the church, and I thought we were doing a bit on who's on first, but he just said, no, I'm at a new place. Well, after being introduced to this gentleman, he said, "Oh, are you the pastor?" It's like, "I am. We just had Adam come in to share about this ministry." And he's like, "Wait, are you the guy that's on WDV in the mornings?" It's like, "I am." And he's like, "You don't really look how you sound, but it's a pleasure to meet you." And for those that aren't aware, I was adopted, so I look South Korean, but I'm very much a Vermonter. But it was just such an interesting experience how he, well, I want to say, heard the Holy Spirit and felt compelled to be part of a congregation that was celebrating Jesus through the act of baptism that Sunday, and was so encouraging. And he lives in Massachusetts, as I mentioned. He said he would come back and was encouraged by that. But just remarkable of the power of radio or the power of the Holy Spirit working. And then last Sunday, so these are the only two people that have said they've come because of the radio show, radio station. So I'm so grateful for that. But last Sunday, there was a lady that came, and she's been traveling a distance, and she heard us on the radio. And the local church she has been going to, they mentioned our church. And she's like, "Well, I hear them on radio." And she listened last Sunday. She said, "Well, I'll give them a try." So the power of radio, DEV, FM, and AM. It is local, and that's what we're trying to do, is have you connected, engaged, plugged in to a local community of believers. Whether it's Living Hope Wesleyan at Crossbrook Middle School, whether it's Church of the Valley, they gather 5:30 Sunday evenings down in Waitsfield, or whether it's Lowell Bible Church or a church in between or far away, wherever you are listening from, we want to encourage you to find local church of believers that will encourage you, that will challenge you to what the Bible says and where his help comes from, and that comes from himself. And just to say, hey, you're not alone in your vehicle. There are people that love Jesus and want to gather together to celebrate what he's doing in your life and what he has for you. So, Lee, when you think about, I was just so, well, blown away and encouraged. I was like, wow, that's pretty amazing that people would come after listening to us. But in all honesty, you quickly reminded, it's not us. It's just the power of the Holy Spirit and the truth of God's word. What people are longing for is to know that there's a God who created them and has a plan for their lives.
1: Yeah, and those are great stories. And if you're out there and you're considering going to church, by all means, as you said, give it a try. But going to church is just part of your spiritual journey. And the other part, which we also endeavor to encourage you to do around here, is to get a Bible or find it online, although there is something about it printed on the page that really, I find it a little easier to get value out of it by reading it. But regardless, I guess that's splitting hairs. But to go to church is something you do collectively with people, but you don't go to heaven collectively. It's all on you and your relationship with the Creator. And by examining the Word and looking to draw meaning from it, that's where that relationship really begins to strengthen in you. And so, yeah, we want to build people up spiritually. And yes, we are all, I mean, if you go to a church of believers, you all are on the same level.
0: Yeah.
1: Sinners who understand that you need a Savior.

0: chapter a day or a book a day, or, you know, people always talk about trying to read the whole thing in a year. It's not like a marathon or a speed race or anything like that. It's looking in there, finding a verse or two, and meditating on it and thinking about what it really means. And I got a verse that I'm going to bring up a little bit later on that I saw and I read, and I sat there and I looked at it and I said, wow, that is a massively, I mean, the scope of this one particular verse is pretty heavy. So I'm looking forward to hearing your comments on it coming up a little later on. But yeah, we love for folks to say, yeah, maybe I'll try a church. And if you go to a church and they're talking about the Mandalorian, or, you know, what, something, some movie they saw, and it's not really about the Word of God, then, you know, find a place that is, because that's where the true value and the gain comes from going to church, is going to a place that looks to honor and give glory to Jesus, and to gather with that in mind. A lot of people go and say, I'm looking to get my fix, which is, you know, I mean, there is something to be gained from gathering in worship, but truly to go to church is to give of your time to give glory to God.
1: Yeah.
0: And that is the primary purpose of why people should attend church.
1: And scripture says to worship God in spirit and in truth. And sometimes we want to go to be entertained, or tell me a good story, or something that I can apply to my everyday life. But you need to find a local church that preaches the Bible. And if you go and they do not open the Bible, or they tell more stories about everyday life, I think those are helpful, but they need to be rooted and grounded in Scripture. And so that's one criteria that I would suggest for identifying a local church. Going back to what you said about an online Bible or on-screen Bible versus something with the physical pages, I wonder if it's because we do so much online now, or in front of a keyboard and screen, that there is something, and I think the books, hard cover books in particular, are making a comeback. Just listened to this last week, because I think we've gotten so used to screen time that there is something about removing the screens and the notifications and the distractions, and just having that book that you can read, you can enjoy. And with a Bible, there is something with whether it's leather, or what was it? It was vegan leather. I had a Bible and vegan leather, and it's just like, it's a fake leather. It's like not plastic, but it just cracked me up how they said vegan leather.
0: Right.
1: But something about the pages that is special, and then it's okay to highlight or write or take notes in your Bible.
0: Right.
1: Just to put down things that you don't remember or things that stand out. Someone that got baptized, she is, I believe, a sophomore, maybe she's a freshman in high school, but she asked for a Bible with wide margins that she could write notes in. And then she said, is that okay? I was like, it certainly is. And so my wife and I, we didn't even get reimbursed by the church. We bought the Bible for her and gave that to Lindsay, and hopefully she's enjoying it. We did get a Bible that is associated with a Filament Bible app, and so if she has questions, she can open that app, and it gives a little bit more commentary about that. But I do agree, there is something about the physical Bible, turning, touching the pages, and makes it a little bit more intentional when you pull that out and read it.
0: Right. My printed Bible is a New King James Version that has a couple of, like, there are verses, and then right next to it, there's often a reference to another verse in the Bible. Because, you know, like, there are certain places where this kind of, you know, is similar to this part. And there's also a few footnotes at the bottom. So there are references and footnotes, but there are no pop-up ads
1: in my printed
0: Bible.
1: And so it is a good thing, and we encourage you, if you have not found a Bible, I would suggest the YouVersion Bible app. But if you would like a hard copy of the Bible, you can either contact Lee or myself. You can find us on Facebook, Pastor Jeff on WDEV.

0: With Lee, Pastor Jeff on WDEV with Lee. Send us a message there and we can get you a copy of the Bible in a hard copy form. Lee, as we continue, we were talking about the importance of going to a local church, the community of believers, and I believe so much begins with wonder, not wander, but wonder or curiosity. Mm. And just asking, okay, God, either I'm broken, I'm curious, or I'm in need, or I'm in fear. But we can go to God with these thoughts and then realize that he has an answer. And then we don't have to travel this road alone. We do have someone in our congregation recently found out she needs a liver transplant. Just very nervous, scared even. She's meeting with a specialist down in Boston next week. So we want to pray for her and her husband. But just having that those friends at church, that family that you can pray with, pray for, is just so encouraging. But then we also have somebody at church that says, not until I have a ministry is it my church. And so looking not just to attend for the benefits that you get from the instruction of God's word, from the community you get from your friends that attend, but also realizing you have a place to serve. And as I've said often with you, and you shared the other week about singing now, leading the worship team, the music team, being a part of that. If you did not have a ministry to serve, would you have the same type of love for Lowell Bible Church that you do now?
1: I'm not really sure how to answer that.
0: Yeah.
1: But it has been, and there are opportunities that have been presented to me. To sing is one of them, and you know, I'm not an official greeter, but I do stand by the front door once in a while, and there's, you know, handshakes and hugs, yeah, for people who come in. But this meshes almost perfectly with where we've been in our Bible study at the Lowell Bible Church, which is in Romans chapter 12, where it talks about having gifts, and also that the body of the church, and it says, for as we have many members in one body, but all the members do not have the same function.
0: Hmm.
1: And so if you think about your body, you have fingers and eyes and ears and nose, but you know, if you had your nose cut off, you could not use your ears to smell. So the parts of your body can each only do specific things, and they cannot do what they have not been designed for.
0: Right.
1: And the people that come into a church all have skills of some sort that are available to them or through them. And that's one of the wonderful things about the body of the church, where, you know, somebody can say, I can't sing for beans. And in fact, you know, like Pastor Dave says, they asked me to sing a solo, which so low that nobody can hear me, I always get a chuckle out of that one. And there are, you know, so you might have gifts in certain ways and not in others, but it all gives you an opportunity to make some sort of contribution to the church. And later on in Romans chapter 12, it talks about some of the gifts that are given to people in the church to teach, to prophesy, or, you know, the other one that is an interesting one is the one who has, now where is it?
0: So you're in Romans 12, is that correct?
1: Yeah, in Romans 12. And it also talks about the one who has the ability to give. He who gives with liberality. So if you're somebody who says, well, I don't have a lot of skills, but I've got a lot of money, or I've got, and in giving in here, I think it's referring to mostly financial means, but it can also be through the time that you have and offering up the talents that you can share. Like, well, you know, I can't sing, but I'm pretty good with a hammer and so I can come in and fix, you know, this doorstop, or, you know, this hinge is loose on this door, and I can come in and make. There's, you can offer something to the church that you attend, but it takes the forming of some relationships within that church to say, or, and sometimes that's the Holy Spirit, like, why am I here? Well, you know, this church needs some help in this respect, and it's just the skills that you have. That is, that's part of God's hand working in things sometimes, is like, what, who am I and why am I here? And sometimes, you know, the Spirit kind of shows you why you're where you are.
0: Certainly true. This is Romans 12, beginning at verse 6. I think it's 6 through 9. Verse 9, it says, love must be sincere, hate what is evil, cling to what is good. But verses 6 through 8 is where we find the description of the gifts, and it's so positive. I do think a couple things come to mind. Give generously, time, talent, treasure. That's the three that we all say, time, talent, and treasure. It makes me think of our kids. Son's 24, daughter's 22. They're actually going to Jamaica on a missions trip coming up in August. We're very excited for them. We tried to go to Haiti when they were in high school, but just a lot of different factors happened all at once just before COVID, and we were unable to take that trip. So I'm so happy they can go. This is a work and witness trip, they call it. And so there's a church already established in Jamaica. It's not like a vacation, take pictures and, you know, sing a couple songs. They're actually going to a church to help. But they're building, and my son's been building houses with his friend in Michigan. So he's so excited to go. And my daughter, she's like, well, I don't build, but I'd love to go. Where they're doing like vacation Bible school and some programs for children, and my daughter's excellent with that. So they both have opportunity to serve in their different ways, which is tremendous. And I think understanding your gift and using those gifts so they don't, not that they go to waste, but they're not as sharp. They dull, just like your fingerprints. You think, oh, I'm going to wear them off. No, the more you use your fingers, the more you can see the fingerprint. Mm. With all of this said, I am reminded of those that said, those that are blind have a greater sense of smell, or those that are blind have a greater sense of hearing. And sometimes at a church, we can look and say, well, we don't have that gift represented, but we've become even better at whatever. But what we unknowingly, or maybe even knowingly, do is those that come in with that gift that we're short on or that we're missing, they might feel like, oh, I'm not needed here. And we have to say, no, you are needed. This is something that we've been deficient or neglecting. I think I mentioned it earlier. Natural Church Development came out, I don't know, probably 20 years ago, a whole church ministry mindset. It had like that old bucket made up of the wooden slat, and they said whatever is the lowest slat, that's where you're losing the water, that's where you're losing your effectiveness, so you need to build that up. And there's some thought on that, but I think it's very true that we have to look as a church and say, okay, this is what we're good at, this is what we do well, so excellent. But what is something that we need to pray and fast and ask God, where do we need you to move? And it might be a new family, a new person comes to our church, says, hey, God led me here. Or it might be somebody within our own congregation that they have a gift or they have a talent that they had mistreated or was taken advantage of in the past. And we have to say as a church, how can God use your gift for the benefit of our church body so we can make disciples and reach the lost? And that is something with the gifts. So often I look at other people, it's like, man, I wish I had that talent, or I wish I had that gift.
1: Oh, yeah.
0: And then I hear people say, well, Jeff, I wish I had whatever talent you have. It's like, well, I don't know what it is.
1: That outstanding jump shot.
0: Well, that old broke down, never was, but thought I was good jump shot. So, but we think, too often we look at other people instead of looking at our Creator and saying, God, you created me. what did you give me that I can use for you that's going to benefit the body of Christ? And this is something with the gifts. I just want to read it from Romans 12, verse 6. We have different gifts according to the grace given to each of us. And again, it says according to the grace given to each of us. If your gift is prophesying, then prophesy in accordance with your faith. If it is serving, then serve. If it is teaching, then teach. If it is to encourage, then give encouragement. If it is giving, then give generously. If it is to lead, do it diligently. If it is to show mercy, do it cheerfully. And then verse 9, love must be sincere. Hate what is evil, cling to what is good. Great scripture you just pointed out there.
1: And the idea of gifts is, and we discussed this earlier this week as well, is that sometimes you can, if you pray and God wants to move you in a certain direction, and a lot of times you say, I either don't want to do that or I don't know how to do that.
0: Right, right.
1: And the first things that come to mind are Jonah, when he was, go to Nineveh and tell these people, you know, that doom awaits without repentance.
0: Right.
1: And so he decided he wanted to go in the opposite direction. Or Moses, when God told him to confront Pharaoh,
0: right,
1: about letting his people go from being slaves in Egypt, and Moses initially was hesitant to say that he had difficulty in speaking, and God said, I will be there. He said, you can have Aaron, your brother, with you there, but I will be with you as well. And that's an encouraging concept to embrace, is that if you don't have the skills, if you think you don't have the skills to do something, then perhaps that gift will be given to you once you start along on that journey. If you believe it's what God wants you to do, then you can be equipped for it. Or some other person with those skills will be added unto you, which, I mean, in that case, Aaron was the one who was able to do the speaking, and Moses, I mean, he held the staff,
0: right?
1: So there were, it's either through you or through someone else who has the skills that comes along to you. And if you're both working through with the idea that this is what God wants us to accomplish, it's amazing how those elements can come together.
0: Certainly true. And I am just reminded of verse 6 where it says, the grace given to each of us. And then from last week, 2 Timothy chapter 2, verses 1 and 2. You therefore, my son, be strong in the grace that is in Christ Jesus. It goes on to say, what you have heard from me in the presence of many witnesses, commit to faithful men who will be able to teach others also. This is the importance of what Paul's telling Timothy, his mentor, when he's discipling, that God's given you the grace to continue, but you cannot do it alone. Commit this to faithful people who will be able to teach others also. And I would say that God is telling us right here on Living Hope Wesleyan Sunday Radio Worship, right here on the stations of Radio Vermont, for you, the listener, of the podcast following the live broadcast, just search Apple iTunes, Spotify, YouTube Music for Living Hope Wesleyan. You can be encouraged that God does not call us to walk alone. He does call us to say, I will make that personal decision to follow you, but then he connects us with other believers so we can be encouraged by the fact that he's given us the grace to obey him and to be a part of the family of God. We mentioned the other week about grace and mercy, and I just heard it kind of explained like this. Mercy is getting what you don't deserve. Grace is getting, did I say that right? Grace is getting what you don't deserve. I want to focus on grace. I may have messed that up. You could correct me.
1: I believe mercy is not getting what you do deserve.
0: Okay. Grace is if I stole from a company and they said, hey, Jeff, we're going to give you a raise. And that makes zero sense. You should be fired. But how God gives us grace, you're like, God, I let you down. He says, I'm going to give you a greater opportunity. Say, like, but I let you down. And God, no, this is grace because you are following me, that I'm going to give you a greater opportunity in hopes that you are going to obey me and trust me, that you are going to be intimidated, even if it is in your wheelhouse, even if it is what you are most talented in, you're going to require me. So even in your greatest talent, you realize, wow, I am weak compared to this task. I need Jesus to make me strong to complete it. And the grace of God given, the grace of God that's available, it is just so refreshing that we don't continue to sin so that grace would abound, but we are so grateful for God's grace that we choose to obey, to submit, to surrender to his will. When with your thought of grace being like that, what comes to mind for you?
1: It's like you're speaking right. That message almost feels like it was to me and for me, because the things that we, you know, like Paul wrote, the things that I wish not to do, I do, and the things I wish to do, I don't do.
0: Right.
1: And that is like, every day feels like that sometimes.
0: Yeah, yeah.
1: Where, you know, I've had these ideas floating around. You know, you should write a letter to this person and encourage them. And days go by and weeks go by and months go by. And that thought is just still sitting there.
0: Yeah.
1: And it's like the thing I wish to do, I don't do. Like, And why not? Because there's something else to be entertained with.
0: Right.
1: It's not necessarily hard to write a letter or whatever other activity it is to reach out to people in certain ways, but there's the potential for rejection. There's the doubt that it might just be a futile effort, that it's not actually God thinking you. It's just a recurrent thought you have, which, I mean, I don't know where it would fall. So that idea that... What question did you ask me again?
0: Well, what grace means when you look at it in the light that God gives us what we don't deserve.
1: Yes, and that... So those tasks get put forward to you, and, you know, that failure of in doing the things that you wish not to do... I mean, you know, compulsive behaviors and other things like that people battle, whether it, you know, drinking and drugs and porn and all of these other things that can eat up people's time with completely unproductive and sinful behavior, are challenges that you know, you seek God's help to overcome.
0: Right.
1: And the grace you get is the opportunity to, you know, reach out and share the word with other people in spite of the failures that you have in your own personal life.
0: Right. And the thought, too, as you kind of brought up, like, am I doing this for me? Is this something really God wants me to do? Is it going to be futile or is it going to have an effect? And I think whenever we're showing kindness or presenting truth through Scripture, as long, you just have to balance that, but just trust the Holy Spirit's going to make it work, and people are going to be ready to receive that wisdom that God gives. And if it's foolishness to them, you just pray that in time they come to a place of repentance, so they just see, oh, this is intended for my good, not my downfall, and then they receive it. We had a former district superintendent who used to say, people respond to love. So if you love people, God will use that for his benefit. So make sure we love people. We don't just water things down to get along with people. And I just thought that was good advice. And so if you are doing something because you care for someone out of a loving place based on scripture and the truth of God, and you just pray and intercede for God's will to be done, I think it is appropriate whether to make that time to sit down and be disciplined to write that letter or send that message or to schedule that meeting. That's something that we need to do, because so often I know for myself, I'm like, oh, did God want me to do that? Or why did that pop in my mind? And typically if it popped in my mind, God wants me to do something productive or positive with it. The problem is I'm like, yeah, I probably should say I'm grateful for that person, but they already know. And I'm like, well, do they? Or is that just because I don't want to take the time out of my own personal schedule to write that down? And those things are so important for people to understand. What's interesting is that's a former district superintendent. So the Wesleyan denomination is a denomination, wesleyan.org, if you want more information. We're split up into districts. We're the Northeast District, northeastdistrict.org, and our church website is hopeforvermont.org. We have a district conference once a year, and that's coming up this week, where I'm traveling down to Cherryville, Pennsylvania. Where is Cherryville? I have no idea, but it's close to Allentown, small town. I believe the church attendance is larger than the town. So this is a large church, about 1,200 people, but they're right outside the city. So excited to go down, because as we go, the theme is be the light, be the light. And just thinking with what you brought up and what we're going to listen to and be challenged by and encouraged by, be the light. It's what God's telling us as Christians to become, to make disciples by being the light, showing the light, allowing God's light to reflect in and through us, so people don't see us, but they see him. Somebody said it's like a curtain being pulled back on a stage, where they say, hey, Lee is such a good guy, but man, I think it's Jesus in Lee that I'm drawn to. And once we get over that being insecure about, well, I want to be seen too, we could say, no, this is what's going to make a difference in their life based on God's word, that I can just point them to Jesus. So when you think about that theme, be the light, this is found in Matthew 4:16. That's a scripture we're using for district conference. Be the light. How does that impact you? How does that challenge you to live in front of others, to be the light?
1: Well, and that's what Jesus told his disciples. When I'm not here, you are going to be the light of the world.
0: Right.
1: And it part of what I think about is what will happen to the world when that light is removed.
0: Yeah.
1: Which in the prophetic theories of what is happening in the future, God is going to remove his church from the earth in one fell swoop. And the idea that if the light of the world, if we as Christians are the light of the world, and all of a sudden to have that completely removed from the picture, all the people who are praying and seeking God's help, right, and hopefully making a contribution to society, all of a sudden if that element was removed, what sort of changes would come? I think about that, but that God's got a plan for that, and he's got it all worked out, so I don't really worry, because no matter what happens, you know, you're not going to catch him by surprise. But it is encouraging to know that through this faith, through the faith, you have an opportunity to make a contribution and be a light unto others.
0: Right.
1: And sometimes you may suffer through all that. But that is that is encouraging, because a lot of people have doubt, and we're, it's so isolating, the world we're living in right now, where the phone is just putting up walls around everybody, that, you know, through, by taking in God's word to understand, I am the light.
0: Yeah.
1: And I can be a light, and I can show other people the way and help them to understand who they are, why they're here, what's at stake, what this life is all about. That is a tremendous gift and opportunity to share with others.
0: Yeah, it is an amazing thing to remember the scripture verse, I can do all things through Christ who gives me strength. But then that song that's based on a scripture, yet not I, but Christ through me. So that does alleviate and remove and gives peace, that this is not something I have to conjure up. This is not something I... So at the resort I work at, I have to say this delicately, we have a couple of new hires. And one is great. He's from Serbia. Excellent young man. Another is local, and he's a teenager. And he's just young. And I think some things only time... Only maturity can teach, and maturity takes time. Some things only maturity can teach, and maturity takes time. And he will be polite and great to your face, or to the guest face. But when he's in the back office, sometimes the things he says about the guest aren't as glowing as what he said in front of the guest.
1: Okay.
0: And I think at times we just, not that we want to be that way, but we know when we have to put on a good face. We need to show that we're professional, in charge, but inside we haven't had that, well, transformation of her mind, or the renewing of her mind, or we haven't become that person with great credibility, but we can put on a good show. And I think God is saying, hey, maturity takes time, and I'm patient. But I want you to mature. Again, we're not perfect, but God's always perfecting us. We're not perfect, but God's always perfecting us. Where are we? Are we resistant and digging in our heels? Like, no, God, I don't want to. I want to just be who I am, and then I can fake it till I make it, or just fake it till I get tip well. Like, it's one of those things that reminds me of the importance of integrity, so you have true credibility. But oftentimes we're just like, well, I'm just going to put a good show on Sunday because that's what I'm seeing. Your thoughts?
1: As somebody, I'm thinking about this youngster and thing, how is somebody this clueless so wealthy? You know, it's but those two things don't necessarily, they're not
0: correct,
1: necessarily connected.
0: Right.
1: And
0: right.
1: You might, it all depends on what sort of skills we've been able to or have been given in the course of our life. And yes, you know, that hidden sarcasm is probably, that's a sign of somebody who's got a pretty wry sense of humor. But as a teenager, you might lack a little bit of humility.
0: Sure.
1: And life will usually instill that. And as you say, that often happens through a little bit of time.
0: It has for me, that humility that does come. And speaking of that, Pastor Ed Hart, who was my basketball coach, passed away a few months ago. They've planned the memorial service for August 22nd. And I bring that up because I remember meeting him for lunch. And I said, what makes you humble? How can you remain humble? He's like, I've learned if I'm not humble, God will humble me. Mm. And such good importance to remain in God's humility and his strength. And we thank you again for tuning in to the Living Hope Wesleyan Sunday Radio Worship.
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3: News this hour from Town Hall, I'm Ron Taylor. The U.S. has intercepted Iranian missiles and drones fired at Gulf allies in Bahrain and Kuwait.
4: Air raid sirens in Bahrain as Iranian missiles and drones head for Gulf neighbors, including Kuwait. Bahrain's government says those missiles were intercepted and called on Iran to immediately cease attacks on its Gulf neighbors. The statement came hours after the U.S. military said it shot down Iranian ballistic missiles and drones launched toward the Strait of Hormuz and Gulf Arab allies on Friday, and struck some of the Islamic Republic's coastal surveillance radar sites in response. I'm Julie Walker.
3: Authorities in St. Petersburg, Russia, have told residents there to stay indoors after a large-scale Ukrainian drone attack targeted the city.
5: This attack highlights Kyiv's growing ability to strike deep inside Russia. The governor of St. Petersburg says three people sustained minor injuries. He also warns of possible mobile internet disruptions. Russia's defense ministry says its air defenses shot down 376 Ukrainian drones.
3: Correspondent Andrew Stewart. Authorities say a shooting near a busy street festival in Ohio has wounded at least 12 people. Toledo police say the shooting happened yesterday near the Old West End Festival, which is an annual gathering of live music and home tours in a historic district. Deputy Police Chief Joe Heffernan says it appears that at least two people fired weapons and they were probably shooting at each other. Two of the victims are in critical condition. The New York Knicks lead the San Antonio Spurs 2-0 in the NBA Finals. The Knicks beat the Spurs 105-104 in a nail-biter in San Antonio Friday night to win their 13th straight playoff game. Game 3 heads back to Madison Square Garden Monday night, where President Trump plans to be in attendance. News and analysis at townhall.com.
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3: The countdown to the nation's 250th birthday is on. Planned celebrations will include dazzling pyrotechnics, concerts, and an ultimate fighting championship fight on the White House lawn.
7: Officials are also planning a massive 16-day Great American State Fair and a ball drop in Times Square. While President Trump teased that the UFC arena under construction could be permanent, he said, maybe we'll never, ever take it down. The president suggested canceling the state fair concert after many artists pulled out, including Milli Vanilli, the Commodores, and Bret Michaels of Poison. Vanilla Ice, however, said that he is super honored to perform. Bernie Bennett, Washington.
3: Television and movie actors have voted to ratify a 4-year contract with studios and streaming services. This comes after union leaders negotiated protections against synthetic actors created by artificial intelligence. The ratification was widely expected, and a strike never seemed likely. More news at townhall.com. The Chicago Bears may be moving their stadium out of Illinois.
8: The decision came down after a proposal for tax breaks and financial incentives stalled in the Illinois legislature. The Bears Board of Directors voted to move forward with a project in Hammond, Indiana. That's about 22 miles south of the current facility. Local state representative Cam Buckner said he'd been talking to Bears CEO Kevin Warren and suggested that Illinois might still be on the table. The Bears have played in Chicago since 1921 and Soldier Field since 1971. I'm Jennifer King.
3: The Treasury's Financial Crimes Unit is warning banks about the risks of serving people living in the country illegally. This is part of the Trump administration's efforts to tighten immigration controls. The Financial Crimes Enforcement Network issued guidance Friday following the executive order by President Trump in May. The order requires banks to scrutinize customer citizenship more closely. You'll find more on these stories at townhall.com. I'm Ron Taylor reporting.
9: Voices from your local community hospital.
10: My name is Jody Bray, and I'm a medical coder at Copley Hospital. 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
11: When we look ahead at Vermont, the challenges of climate change, the challenges of systemic inequality, we need more people to make the decision that the act of giving at any level is the ground floor of getting it right. 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

almost home. A Major General Greg Knight, former Vermont Adjutant General for the stations of Radio Vermont. You're about to hear the 10th in our series about the Vermont Army National Guard 1st Battalion 172nd Armored deployment to Iraq from June 2005 to June 2006, known as Task Force Sabre. April in Ramadi was the beginning of spring and a continuation of the Anbar Awakening, the time when American and allied Sunni tribal forces began our counter to the Al-Qaeda dominance of Al-Anbar province. The awakening, though promising, was still subject to the insurgent assassinations of local leaders, extortion, terrorism, and shifting loyalties that we had endured over the past 10 months. On many days, it seemed like it was one step forward, two steps back. Despite the promise and real gains made by the Anbar Awakening, the city of Ramadi remained a bastion of the insurgency, rife with extremist ideology and foreign fighters coming in from the poorest borders of Iraq. Al-Qaeda remained a powerful influence. The conflict in Ramadi was as much information operations as it was kinetic combat operations. Constant attacks on convoys, disrupting governance and terrorizing the population, undermined our efforts to stabilize the area and truly establish effective civil governance in Al-Anbar province. Information operations, the short version, is using all information-related capabilities to gain an advantage over an adversary. In this, Al-Qaeda and other affiliated insurgent groups had the edge. We were just learning the importance of influence operations, and our efforts were rudimentary and clumsy compared to those of the insurgents. They understood the culture, spoke the language, and used every attack to highlight the perception we were ineffective at countering them. It was disheartening, to say the least. But we were learning. While our operations focused on the outskirts of the city of Ramadi, not subject to the incredible saturation of roadside bombs and other booby traps, our units were not immune to them. We had become much better at countering them, but also understood that in the city center of Ramadi, there were areas that were categorized as no-go zones. U.S. and Iraqi forces just didn't go there. I suppose that made us more fortunate, as we were still able to conduct patrols, interdict IED emplacement teams, and detain suspected insurgents. We were expanding dismounted patrols in areas we previously had been unable to penetrate, like Juzira and Zangora, establishing a foothold to counter insurgent actions. That was the only way to maintain operational control of an area, and we didn't have enough personnel to do it on a large scale. We were still pre-surge, with not enough resources to grow this effort. We were also in the last third of our deployment, and any thoughts of home and safety had to be pushed aside to focus on the task at hand. Mission first. The soldiers of Task Force Sabre had to maintain their diligence. Failure to remain watchful meant almost certain injury or death. We had learned that at great cost. Complacency kills. We needed to finish the job by setting the conditions for the follow-on units destined to replace us. They would come with more resources and combat power, part of the surge to defeat a resilient and determined enemy firmly ensconced in the city of Ramadi. While we were almost home, the last 2 months in Ramadi would feel like an eternity. Next month's episode is called Conflagration. This is Major General Greg Knight for the stations of Radio Vermont.

0: Good morning. It is 10 minutes past 7 o'clock, 63 degrees, cloudy skies, rain in the forecast today. A look at news. A 20-year-old Vermont man has passed away following an automobile accident, an accident that occurred a little more than 2 weeks ago. 20-year-old man from Newport City, Aiden Lamoureux, died from injuries sustained in a single vehicle rollover crash back on May 20th. The accident occurred around 7:30 p.m. on May 20th on Salem Derby Road, crossing Vermont Route 105, resulting in the vehicle rolling several times. Aiden Lamoureux was taken to the UVM Medical Center, where he passed away yesterday. A 19-year-old passenger in his car at the time of the accident, identified as Aiden Farrand of Charleston, Vermont, sustained serious but non-life-threatening injuries. Investigators reported clear weather conditions at the time of the crash, which they tell us is still under investigation. Yesterday, at about 11:30 p.m. last night, the Burlington Fire Department was dispatched to a reported structure fire, a house at 71 Archibald Street in Burlington's Old North End. The multiple callers reported visible fire coming from the building. Fire people on scene observed heavy fire conditions in the rear of the house. The heavy fire involvement in the back, with fire extending into the roof and toward the front. At the time of the fire last night, the residence was occupied by multiple individuals. However, all occupants safely self-evacuated through the front of the building. There were no reported civilian injuries, and the fire department tells us everything is still under investigation. In an exciting National Hockey League playoff game yesterday, a double overtime, the Golden Knights defeated the Hurricanes 5-4. So Vegas leads that series 2-1. They'll play Tuesday night. The Spurs and the Knicks in their NBA finals, with the New York Knicks leading 2-0. They will be playing tomorrow at 8:30 p.m. Our broadcast game, the Boston Red Sox and New York Yankees, rained out yesterday. That matchup rescheduled to be the first half of a split admission doubleheader on Saturday, August 29th. Today, the Boston Red Sox are at New York. They'll try to get that one in. 12:35, our broadcast pregame during the noon hour, a 1:35 first pitch. And then the Red Sox start a series at Tampa Bay tomorrow. At 5:40 will be our broadcast pregame, 6:40 the first pitch. I don't know where that came from, but we will be back with a look at the weather right after this.
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2: This is meteorologist Madeline Smith with an exclusive report for the stations of Radio Vermont. Rain showers in the forecast today to end the weekend as a surface low gradually swings a cold front through the state throughout the day today. Scattered showers are likely this morning across Vermont, beginning to taper off this afternoon as the front passes and drier air moves in its wake. A breezy day outside with winds around 10 to 15 miles per hour, with gusts up to 25 miles per hour possible, with the best chances for those higher gusts towards the Champlain Valley. High temperatures for your Sunday around 70 degrees in the Upper Valley and the Champlain Valley, and in the mid-60s in the Northeast Kingdom. Any lingering showers taper off by sunset tonight, with skies becoming decreasingly cloudy as high pressure builds in over the state tonight. These breezy winds calm down after midnight, with low temperatures noticeably cooler than last night, ranging from the mid-40s tonight in the Northeast Kingdom and Upper Valley to the lower 50s in the Champlain Valley. For Radio Vermont, this is meteorologist Madeline Smith reporting from the Mount Washington Observatory.
0: We've got rain showers in the area, cloudy skies, right now 63 degrees.
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0: 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Just search Living Hope Wesleyan on Apple iTunes, Spotify, YouTube Music, and you can find this and other broadcasts uploaded there. We do have from 2 weeks ago when I was away, it was Lincoln and Lee running the show, Joel on the board, and special thanks again for you guys doing that as I was away, but you can find that commentary and discussion there. And always encouraging for me to listen to you guys, just how the word is alive, but we are different. And how we process, how we apply is just so important to learn from one another, to be with each other. So I thank you guys for doing that. But just the importance of bringing up God's word on this program in church is where our wisdom comes from. Not just the knowledge of experience, but who is God? What has he done? And how have we chosen to walk in his grace and his forgiveness and his hope and his healing? It's just a special opportunity we have right here on WDEV. Lee, you've said many times, and I'm just going to ask you to say it once more. If it wasn't for this program Sunday mornings, how would you finish that?
1: I would still be wondering why it was that I had been here all these many years.
0: This
1: show and the opportunity to present the word and why it is so important and relevant, in especially in this 21st century, has given some meaning, because I don't know, we do a lot of news and the events of the day, and there's some relevance to that as well. But nothing is more important to each one of us than our relationship with God and the fact that we get to talk about the most important thing on Sunday mornings is really what I long for quite a length of time.
0: Very good. You guys do the Trading Post also right here on WDEV. I'm selling some weights and some Bose speakers. So I'll just put a plug in that, weights and Bose speakers, if anybody is interested. But as we continue, I am fascinated. How many years have you been at WDEV?
1: This is year 26.
0: 26. And this is, I believe, our second. We've been on 2 years already.
1: Yeah.
0: And just amazing, the opportunity that God gives. We were talking at the beginning off air about how you've been reading through Experiencing God by Henry Blackaby. And there's 7 principles, I believe it is. And it's find where God's moving and join him in what he's doing. That means we have to kind of sacrifice some things that we think are right to join him in what he is doing for this time and for us in particular. What else are you learning from that book, that study, Experiencing God?
1: Okay, well, I'm probably only about a quarter of the way through it, but it talks about how you covered it very well there. You have ideas, but really what we should be doing is trying to line up our lives with what God wants us to do. And that comes through prayer. And we did talk, and in the first hour we talked quite a bit about the importance of going to church so you can give glory to God with your fellow believers. And we also talked about the importance of searching God's word and studying it and reading the Bible and learning from it and asking God for help in understanding it. But prayer is the actual building of your relationship with God. Because every time you're praying, you're talking to God. You might not hear his voice, but he hears yours.
0: Right.
1: And prayer is, not only is it important for us, but Jesus set the example himself. And in the Gospel of John, there are 3 prayers that immediately come to mind. When the disciples asked him for help to to how do we pray? Jesus laid out the words of what we know as the Our Father. And then, to me, the second most famous prayer is when he's in the Garden of Gethsemane. Father, if it be your will, take this cup from me, but let your will be done and not mine. And there are others, but I also really like the prayer that he offered up prior to Gethsemane, where he prayed basically for us, his initially his disciples, but the people who would become his disciples who either hadn't yet or hadn't even been born yet, and the instruction and prayer for them.
0: So important that we look at that relationship. I used to say create. Now I say identify where you are and build on that prayer life so you can develop a greater relationship with Jesus through prayer. And as you read scripture as prayer, it's kind of like a double whammy. It's like amazing how maybe whammy was a bad thing. I can't remember. They said no whammies, no whammies, right? So it's a double good thing, a double blessing, because you are praying what God's already taught us according to his word. And Paul has some amazing prayers that he wrote to the churches there as well. And then it just encourages us to understand who he is and what he's leading us into, even though we might be scared or insecure or unbelieving that God could ever do that. We're going to look at a scripture. I want to look first at John 16, halfway through that chapter. I have a title heading, The Disciples' Grief Will Turn to Joy. The Disciples' Grief Will Turn to Joy. That leads us to John 17, and it says, after Jesus said this, disciples' grief will turn to joy, he looked toward heaven and prayed, Father, the hour has come. Glorify your Son, that your Son may glorify you. And Lee, could you read verse 2?
1: As you have given him authority over all flesh, that he should give eternal life to as many as you have given him.
0: And so, in many Bibles, this is the red letter edition, and this is red letters. This is Jesus speaking, Jesus praying. Share a little bit about this verse and why it came to mind.
1: Okay, so the words you and him are, when you put them into pronouns, it does make it a little bit more difficult to understand. So this is Jesus praying to God, and he says, as God has given me authority over all flesh, basically what he's saying there. As you, Father, have given me authority over all flesh, that I should give eternal life in as many as you have given me. And I read this week, and every once in a while you hit a verse and it starts to, for me, sink in a little bit about the scope of what was said.
0: You ruminate.
1: Yes.
0: Like a cow chewing its cud. That's how a pastor explained it to me.
1: Yeah, that's a terrific analogy. So, as you, God, have given me, Christ, authority over all flesh. As you have given him authority over all flesh.
0: In which translation is that?
1: That is New King James Version.
0: So this, I think, what translation am I reading for? This is from the NIV. It says, for you granted him authority over all people that he might give eternal life to all those you have given him. And if you have a different translation, certainly pull that out. Look at them. I actually have a Bible that has four translations all in one, and it's nice to see the different ones. And then if you have a Greek Hebrew study Bible, this would be the Greek, not the Hebrew, but you could look more into it. But continue.
1: So the thought was, you know, what exactly does that mean to have authority over all flesh? I mean, that is

0: And if I would say, for you granted him authority over all flesh, all people, you could look at saying, being reminded that it's every soul, the eternal destiny of individuals, that salvation, eternal life, is only found through Jesus and what he did on the cross. Now, also understanding that God is a creator of all things, and he knows our bodies, he knows what we're going to face. Sometimes life just happens, and whether you get sick, whether it's a terminal disease that you don't feel like you deserve, did God have a part in that? Well, God had a part in allowing sin from Adam and Eve to take its course on all of us, realizing that there will be a physical death for the vast majority of people. You can read the miraculous stories in the Bible of those that did not die. For you granted him authority over all flesh, that he might give eternal life to all those you have given me. According to the Filament Bible app and this Zondervan Study Bible I have in front of me, it's saying that only Jesus can grant salvation to people. And what you are bringing up about authority over all flesh, does that include? I think it could, but I shy away from something that we've heard. Well, it's been going on for years and years. I forget that I'm older now, not just young. But I remember in high school, people would say, like, well, that flood, that's just Jesus saying, you're bad, so this is his wrath on you. Or that war, that's just on the people that they aren't following Jesus. So that's a consequence for their actions. And perhaps, but a lot of times, life is just going to happen. You're born, and to dust we will return. But God is saying that there's a great hope in his salvation that God granted through his son Jesus, that only through Jesus can we have salvation. Does that give some clarity, or does that kind of shade what your question is?
1: No, but it's actually it's just kind of broadening the things to dwell on as I think about authority of all flesh, or when you talk about, you know, the flooding of a town, and, you know, Romans 8:28 says, for those who believe, all things work toward the glory of God, for those who are called unto his
0: purpose.
1: Unto his purpose, thank you. And so, you know, it is, it may be devastation for somebody. However, that it may be closing a door in one place so that you can get moved
0: right
1: to another place where there's another opportunity for you to do God's will. Or if there is an illness, will you be healed so that you can go back? Good, now I can get back to what I wanted to do. Or thank God I've been healed. Now perhaps I can do what he wants me to do. So I don't know the whole thing. Like, we look through the glass dimly.
0: Right.
1: Right. So it's, and it is wonderful to think about these things and to dwell on them. And I thank God frequently for the fact that I've view this world as a spiritual battle.
0: Yeah, yeah.
1: You know, it's not quite as cartoony as the angel on the left shoulder. Oh, wait a minute. No, it's like the angel would be on the right shoulder and the devil would be on the left,
0: okay,
1: right?
0: Okay.
1: As Proverbs says pretty much that.
0: Yeah.
1: Yeah. So, to have that sort of spiritual perspective on things just seems to make life so much more interesting. And I know there's a lot of people in our audience who are in distress about the shape of the world right now, and how many different ways you want to look at it, whether there's the diseases that are the outbreaks here and there.
0: Right.
1: Like I there was a newscast this morning where they weren't letting the people in one in Uganda.
0: Yeah.
1: More than they wouldn't allow 50 people in the wedding because they were.

0: worried about the spread of Ebola.
1: Right.
0: And, I mean, that's like the COVID culture all over again.
1: Yeah.
0: Limited crowds all that. Right. To try and control something that, you know, it may be beyond their hands to really control. But there are a lot of things that people are looking, and the wars and the rumors of wars and other things that are going on that seem like things are spiraling out of control, and that people are clinging to things of this world that appear to be going away, and how to handle the things that, I wish things would just go back to the way they used to. Never going to happen.
1: Won't. Right, right.
0: So how do you look at that? Can you look at that in a way that is like, okay, well, these things that I've clung to are not going to be there, so what is there that I can grasp onto that will brighten my hopes for the future?
1: Yeah.
0: And God's word has always been there for people to do that.
1: Oh, certainly true. And you are listening to the Living Hope Wesleyan Sunday Radio Worship on WDEV. We're live 6 to 8 every Sunday morning. And I just think to realize who God is, the age-old question, why do bad things happen to good people, or why do good things happen to bad people? And sometimes we try to figure it out, but God is saying, live by faith, and whatever happens, choose me. Jesus speaking, not myself. And so whether you go bankrupt, whether you're going through a divorce, whether something difficult is happening in life, you can choose to put your trust in Jesus. By faith, understand that his grace will sustain you and help you and give meaning, maybe not the outcome you're looking for, but the meaning to know him better. And I would suggest, based on scripture, that he wants us to know him most of all. And so whatever happens, he will use for us to get to know him better if we choose to learn those lessons. The problem is sometimes we say or feel like God caused that to happen. And maybe it's that's a natural consequence for your sin that led to that. Or maybe that's a natural consequence to smoking your entire life that you have that diagnosis. Maybe that's a natural but in whatever situation, God wants us to trust him and to get to know him and to understand John 17:2, that God does have authority over all flesh, and that's why he died on the cross, that we might know his salvation, that it's not based on what we have done, based on how good we are, based on, God needs my talent, so I better give that to him. No, God wants to use your talents. He doesn't need it. He can do it any way he wants, but he wants us to, be co-laborers in what he's trying to accomplish. So we say, hey, look at me. No, so we say, wow, in spite of me, God used this offering that I gave to him for his benefit and the benefit of others to know him as their Savior and as their Lord.
0: And I ask the question in terms of the scope of what authority over all flesh means. And it's kind of hard to wrap that around. But like God said, my ways are above your ways.
1: Right.
0: So I can kind of look up there, but I can't really see too close on everything or anything. But it says, he does give the why. So that he should give eternal life to as many as God has given him.
1: Right.
0: So that they're it's hard for me to get the scope of what authority over all flesh means, but according to this prayer, Jesus does say why he was given that authority. And that why is that most important thing that I'm so grateful to come in here and talk about on every Sunday morning.
1: And maybe to help with that scope is somebody explained to me that science does not go against creation or against God. Scientists, they can show us how God did it. And little by little, God's knowledge and wisdom is given to people to reflect, no, I didn't create it, but this is how God did it. This is how we can use medicine. This is how these things can be done. Not just say, hey, we figured it out. We don't need God. But man, this is how God must have done it. Or God has given us the wisdom, the instruction, so that we can help people how we were originally designed to be healthy. And I thought that was always positive. And with archaeology, as we mentioned before, I love it. It's like, oh, well, that's really cool. It's not just a Bible story, but it's a real life story that now has evidence. And we've just been believing by faith it was true. But look at that. It really is true. And when you are ready, God will reveal some of those things to you. The problem is we think, well, I'm ready now. And we probably aren't. We need to wait for God's timing to show that to us.
0: Mm, yeah. When you talk about that archaeology, the first thing that leaped into my mind was the Temple of Gilgal, which is in the book of Joshua. And it was only recently that they, you know, they start digging around and then they uncovered this whole structure, and then they realize, based on where it was, what it was.
1: Right, right.
0: And, you know, that's like, well, you know, people think if there's, you know, what is it, fables in the Bible, right, or that it's
1: legend, conjured
0: up, you know, mythology and all that. And then you go, well, if you go back into, you know, that, you could, where is Joshua? It's way back in page, you know, 258.
1: Yeah.
0: So we go back to 258, and there, it's real back to there. Yeah, okay. And then, you know, there's that discovery of what they think is Noah's Ark up there. So, I mean, that's even further back. So,
1: yeah, and that's been in the news recently again, and not just the structure of the outside, but people have discovered the tunnels that resemble the inner workings of an ark, as described by dimensions, what the Bible said. And so that's pretty cool. Now, a lot of people would jump off of that and just say, look, it's real. And we don't have near the evidence that people are saying we do, but there are glimpses of God saying, look, it is. So don't go overboard, but just, this is where you can trust me. Trust me to know that I'm faithful and true.
0: To Living Hope Wesleyan Sunday Radio Worship each Sunday morning here on WDEV FM and AM. And then Jeff has services beginning at 9 o'clock at the Crossed Brook Middle School. Are you in the cafeteria or the gymnasium?
1: We are in the cafeteria, 9 o'clock, and great space to eat and drink coffee while you listen to the going-ons of what takes place there. So, yeah. I wanted to go back to, well, 2 Timothy 2 we referred to last week, and then let me find it here. This week we're looking at Titus chapter 2, where 2 Timothy 2 talked about Paul telling Timothy to find men to share, to be co-laborers. This is Titus 2. You, however, must teach what is appropriate to sound doctrine. So first you have to say, however. Why is there however? Look at Titus 1. So read the entire book of Titus. It won't take you very long. But Titus 1, there's a contrast to however you must teach. In verse 2, could you read from your translation Titus 2, 2 through 8? Titus 2 through 8.
0: That the older men be sober, reverent, temperate, sound in faith, in love, in patience. The older women likewise, that they be reverent in behavior, not slanderers, not given to much wine, teachers of good things, that they admonish the young women to love their husbands, to love their children, to be discreet, chaste, homemakers, good, obedient to their own husbands, that the word of God may not be blasphemed.
1: And verse 6, let me see. Encourage the young men to be self-controlled in everything. Set them an example by doing what is good. in your teaching show integrity, seriousness, and soundness of speech that cannot be condemned. So that those who oppose you may be ashamed because they have nothing bad to say about us. It talks about having a mentor, having a coach, somebody in your life that you can learn from, that you desire to be like. Who is someone that was influential in your life when you were a student, maybe when you were a kid or maybe in high school, that you looked up to? For me, it was always a coach. There was one teacher, Mr. Frizzell, that he was just amazing, and he was somebody that enjoyed sports, could talk sports with him, but just his example was just something that I wanted to be like. Is there somebody that had that role in your life?
0: Well, there were a couple of teachers along the way. In elementary school, Mrs. Root was somebody who, I mean, I was considered a gifted student in elementary school.
1: I was not.
0: And so she had first and second grade, so her plan book had first graders, second graders, and Lee. And there was just, you know, I was reading a little faster, yeah. And the math thing came a little easier, and so I was just on some sort of, you know, whatever. I was considered, and she thought enough of what everybody thought of me. Not yeah. Everybody, but, you know. I'm having a hard time with the words for this. But she had a whole different plan set yeah. up for me and what I was doing.
1: Right.
0: To try and elevate.
1: Right.
0: And so I didn't think a whole lot about it at the time. But as I proceeded through, and then I realized that was something that was, I had been kind of set apart
1: sure.
0: in that way, and that she said, well, you know, we'll just, because a lot of the other second graders that were in there, they were smart too.
1: Sure.
0: I mean, and definitely in many other ways, they were far more gifted than I. But in terms of the whole academic yeah. thing, I got some special treatment, and I really appreciate the fact that she did, and Ms. Sullivan in the sixth grade, and all of them were, you know, gracious enough. And some of them provided some much instilled discipline because I was still a brat.
1: So Lee's being humble. He had a very high IQ, accelerated as far as education compared to some of the other students. And having a teacher, because often you hear about people that they're distracted, so they're bored in the class that they are, so they get labeled a certain way. But this teacher and others, they said that we want to engage you in that IQ and challenge you with those academics. And so that never happened to me. They said, how can we get Jeff just to read the newspaper because he's not reading anything else? That was me. But just having those people in your life that you look back, because at the time, you don't realize it. But then looking back, you realize, man, they were willing to invest in you extra time, effort, and work. And maybe for some is really exciting because it was more advanced, so to speak, than the first and second graders. But now that you realize and there's the appreciation for them, has that impacted how you look at other people, how you try to encourage others that might just be seen as either a troubled kid or a kid that they should figure it out because they're smarter than others? Or how do you view other individuals having those teachers in your life?
0: In my current situation, I don't actually have a whole lot of interaction with young people unless they're riding around with their grandmother in the car while grandma's got the radio on Sunday morning. And then, in that case, I would say how fortunate you are to have a grandma that wants to put you in an environment where people are talking about the most important thing yeah. that there is. And so that's I don't get a whole lot of direct interaction with young people. A few teenagers here and there are at the church, and I will communicate with them from time to time, but occasionally I do deliver a message at the church, but yeah. that's a every so often sort of thing. But for the, I totally agree with it. You know, it's in Proverbs it says, "Bring up your youngsters in the ways of the Lord," and to try and deal with people who are in their teens or their 20s who have no idea what the gospel is or why it is so important, that's a big challenge because they've got 20 years of indoctrination into the world system, and then you want to come and knock on that door and say, you know, let me in and consider this. Well, I'm a fish that's been in this water all my life. Right. What are you trying to tell me? Are you trying to tell me that everything I've learned up to this point is wrong? Well, maybe not everything's wrong, but there's more to it
1: certainly
0: than what you're looking at. And so that's an exciting challenge, but it hasn't been presented to me very often.
1: And it's also understanding that we communicate in many different ways. It's not always, hey, grab a notebook and a pen and write down this truth that I have to give to you today. It's a lot of different ways, and I go back to Titus 2, verse 2. Teach the older men to be temperate, this translation says, worthy of respect, self-controlled, and sound in faith, in love and in endurance. This is what we're supposed to teach others, how we can invest in them. And we learned about the law of compounding interest, which is an amazing thing. I wish I would have invested when I was younger to reap the benefits sooner. Likewise, teach the older women to be reverent in the way they live, not to be slanderers or addicted to much wine, but to teach what is good. Then they can urge the younger women to love their husbands and children, to be self-controlled and pure, to be busy at home, to be kind, to subject to their husbands, to so that no one will malign the word of God. And then it says, encourage a young men to be self-controlled in everything, set them an example by doing what is good. And I think for you, Lee, that as you interact with those at your church, as they see you singing, whether it's the younger ones or whether the older ones, they are seeing your life align with what you share on radio, that align with how you live. So you are setting the example by doing what is good. And we continue in verse 7. In your teaching, show integrity, seriousness, and soundness of speech that cannot be condemned. And I love this part. So that those who oppose you may be ashamed because they have nothing bad to say about us. And that, I think of so many professional athletes that are caught defending themselves, but the ones that they haven't done anything bad, they don't have to defend themselves. They're like, well, look at my life. Like, I have integrity. Look at this past or this situation. It's, I don't have to be the first to jump to my defense. I can just say, hey, there's soundness of how I talk. There's strength in what I'm doing. So I'm not ashamed. And I just wish we as Christians would learn that, but also teach that so we could all live that. So learn, teach, and live that truth that comes from Titus chapter 2. I just find it so, I say fascinating a lot, so challenging, convicting, just a great reminder that we, as Christians, whether it's a pastor or not, need to be teaching and showing others there is a way to live. Like, it does come by faith that Jesus is the Son of God, that he died for our sins, and you can receive salvation. And that is amazing and true and wonderful. But once we become a Christian, a follower of Jesus, there are things that we can do by the renewing of our mind, that we change how we live, not out of legalism, but out of love for God that leads us in that way. When you think of these eight verses from Titus chapter 2, as we look to wrap up this second hour in this broadcast here on WDEV, what comes to mind? What stands out to you?
0: Well, there's a lot of wisdom in those verses, and it's, you know, it is the challenge to get from a wilder state of youth to being a bit more sober-minded. And I was not necessarily inclined for that as a younger person, but you know, one life has a way of shaping you, and hopefully putting you in that direction.
1: Right.
0: And the more you try to resist that, if people say, "I don't want to grow up," you're how would we say, kicking against
1: sure,
0: the goads.
1: Sure, sure.
0: You know, you're battling against something that is a natural sort of process for you. But I don't know, I had so much time and so much fun in high school that I wasn't really ready to mature to just grow up. I was having so much fun, right. Why would I want to do anything else? But you know, there's more important things to do, and as you get older, hopefully you start directing your life toward those things.
1: In Titus 2, verse 1, it says, however. The contrast is found in Titus 1, verse 10. So Titus 2 tells us how to live, because in Titus 1, beginning at verse 10, we find this. For there are many rebellious people, full of meaningless talk and deception, especially those of the circumcision group, those that were very legalistic. Verse 11, they must be silenced because they are disrupting whole households by teaching things they ought not to teach, and that for the sake of dishonest gain. So those verses, Titus 1, 10, and 11, are the contrast of what we should be teaching. And I would suggest, and many would agree, whether side of the political aisle you are standing on, that many will bring up meaningless talk, it says, to try to get a platform that you align with to be mandated, so to speak. But God is saying, no, it's how you live a life in submission and obedience to me, Jesus, that we are to stand firm on. And Titus 1, Lee, could you look at verses 10 and 11 and read from your translation?
0: For there are many insubordinate, both idle talkers and deceivers, especially those of the circumcision, whose mouths must be stopped, who subvert whole households, teaching things which they ought not, for the sake of dishonest gain.
1: For those that say the ends justify the means, I would say be cautious when you look at it in light of this verse. Too often, I think fear is the laziest motivator. You can make somebody fearful and they'll do it. Or legalism, and then, well, at least they're doing the right thing. You mentioned before that as you grew up, or as you shared, like within the Catholic Church, you had all the check marks, but it was not a true soul understanding of God's salvation. The fact that some people look as check marks as obedient, could you just speak to that?
0: Well, and the Catholic Church kind of puts these guideposts, or, you know, mile markers, I guess you could say, where it's like baptism, first communion, confirmation, marriage, last rites, and there's probably a couple others in there.
1: Sure.
0: I might not have got them all. But they, as you go through your life, you check them all off, and the idea is that because I have done these things, I will be worthy of eternal life. And that, to me, puts your faith in the church instead of in God.
1: Right.
0: Or put your faith in the church through God. But it misses the point of, it's not what you do. Your salvation is not through what you do. It is what has been done.
1: Right.
0: Through Jesus coming to this world in the form of a man, living without sin, being crucified, dying, and being raised from the dead.
1: Sure.
0: That is what was done so that we can have eternal life.
1: Yeah.
0: And all we must do is believe. And that's enough.
1: Yeah.
0: And Paul touches on this, and this kind of goes in Titus chapter 3, verse 9. He says, but avoid foolish disputes, genealogies, contentions, and strivings about the law, for they are unprofitable and useless. And I really like that verse, because how many different versions of, I mean, you're Baptist, Presbyterian, Methodist,
1: sure.
0: Baptist, Christian and Protestant, and I mean, there are many. And the hair splitting that goes between, you know, Calvin and Wesley and
1: all
0: of it is really not relevant.
1: Right.
0: Your faith in Jesus Christ is the only thing that really matters.
1: Yeah.
0: Faith and repentance is it.
1: Yeah.
0: And everything else beyond that is just differences in the attempt to understand God's word.
1: Scripture calls it disputable matters, and I'd have to look up that verse, but it talks about it. So often we get caught up in the disputable matters. I think denominations are good or can be of a benefit because, well, it holds you accountable, and there is some legalese within denominations that they have to have that I think is beneficial. However, I do think that those distinctives can make people obstinate to the truth where it says, believe in the name of Jesus and be saved. That is the most crucial and important thing, and is understanding who God is, who Jesus is, God's son, completely man, completely God, who came that we might have life, and now he's given us the Holy Spirit to guide us, to counsel us, and to lead us all through the power of God's word. If it does not align with scripture, and that's where there's so many interpretations of, well, what does this scripture mean? And denominations can take a certain distinctive, but it's all knowing the truth of who is Jesus and what has he done, and have you chosen to put your life in his and to follow him.
0: Amen.
1: And this is what we say on the Living Hope Wesleyan at Sunday Radio Worship. 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
3: Breaking news this hour from townhall.com. I'm Michael Harrington. Iran has fired ballistic missiles and drones toward Bahrain and Kuwait. That's according to Bahrain's government. The U.S. says that it happened yesterday, intercepting several missiles aimed at Gulf allies and the Strait of Hormuz. Bahrain is calling on Tehran to stop what it calls, quote, a serious escalation of the situation. Secretary of the Interior Doug Burgum says one of the first orders that President Trump signed when he took office for a second time was to clean up the nation's capital. He says Americans visiting for the 250th celebrations this summer will definitely notice a difference.
4: When President Trump took office, one of his first executive orders was make D.C. safe and beautiful, whether it's, removing 152 homeless encampments and relocating the unhoused, whether it's reopening parks, fixing fountains, tuning up monuments, doing replantings, eliminating over 1,000 graffiti sites, plus doubling the size of the U.S. Park Police and helping drive crime statistics to an all-time low in Washington, D.C.
3: He was a guest on the Salem Radio Network. There are reports that foreign-linked social media campaigns may be shaping local fights over U.S. data centers.
5: Multiple AI industry groups, Republican lawmakers, and policy watchdogs are alleging China-linked accounts are amplifying opposition to data center projects online, prompting calls for a congressional probe. Supporters warn such funding can mask foreign influence, spread misinformation, and threaten critical infrastructure planning and local economies. Ken Lorman reporting.
3: Anthropic is proposing the top artificial intelligence companies coordinate a way to pause the development of advanced AI systems if they become too dangerous. The company behind the Claude chatbot says the technology is improving so quickly there's a risk humans could lose control. He said this in a blog post last week. More on these stories at townhall.com.
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3: British Prime Minister Keir Starmer is hosting Ukrainian President Vladimir Zelensky, French President Emmanuel Macron, and German Chancellor Friedrich Merz today. They will discuss ongoing support for Ukraine. The UK, France, and Germany have been strong backers of Ukraine since Russia's full-scale invasion in February of 2022. The meeting follows a significant Ukrainian drone attack on St. Petersburg, highlighting Kiev's growing reach. Russian President Vladimir Putin has rejected a meeting with Zelensky. Armenians are voting in parliamentary elections today as the government seeks to loosen ties with Moscow and increase cooperation with the West. Two political blocs and 17 parties are running in the election. Prime Minister Nikolai Pashinyan and his ruling party are looking for a strong mandate for a new geopolitical course. Most experts predict that he will come out ahead, but opposition parties support closer ties with Russia. Many are vocally pro-Russia. News and analysis at townhall.com. World Cup fans who thought they got free tickets are wrong.
7: FIFA has canceled World Cup tickets issued to about 60 fans who mistakenly got them for free because of a website error during the checkout process. Soccer's ruling body issued a statement saying it regrets the error and any inconvenience caused, adding that those tickets remain reserved for the fans who were affected to buy at the agreed price. The tickets were sold through the official World Cup site on May 21st. It's the latest glitch in an often controversial World Cup ticketing program. The attorneys general of New York and New Jersey are investigating FIFA for possible violations of consumer protection laws. I'm Marcela Sanchez.
3: Sticking with the sports beat here in the Stanley Cup Finals last night, the Golden Knights blew a 4-goal lead but came back in double overtime for a 5-4 win over the Hurricanes and a 2-1 series lead. More on these stories at townhall.com.
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13: Good morning and welcome to The Flatline. I'm your host, Rick Hughes, and for the next few minutes, please stay with me. 30 minutes of motivation, inspiration, some education, and we always do it without any type of manipulation. Because we don't try to con people through this radio show. We're not hustling money up. We're certainly not trying to sell you anything. We're not trying to do anything like that. My job is to give you accurate information. Information that will help you verify and identify the plan of God for your life if you are interested in doing that. However, this is not a political show. This is a show about the Bible and what the Word of God has to say about your future and the history of our nation. So please stay with me if you're a new listener. Our show is called The FLOT, F-L-O-T, Line. FLOT is a military acronym. It stands for the Forward Line of Troops. What we're doing here with this word FLOT is saying that there is a main line of resistance in the soul of your brain, in your brain. If you learn God's word and apply it, you can stop the outside sources of adversity before they ever become the inside source of stress. Now, there's no doubt we live in turbulent times here in good old USA of America. In the fall of 1963, many years ago, when I was in high school, Bob Dylan recorded a best-selling record entitled, The Times They Are Changing. Those lyrics included, if you time to you is worth saving, and you better start swimming or you'll sink like a stone, for the times they are changing. In that song, good old Bob Dylan attempted to create a massive anthem for the era of civil rights and folk music. He emphasized that society was shifting and people needed to accept the change or be left behind. For many years, people in our nation have put their hope in a national political figure, one that could bring about whatever change it was they were seeking. For the Americans in 1987, it was, of course, President Ronald Reagan, saying, Mr. Gorbachev, tear down that wall. For the folks in 2009, it was the election of Barack Obama. His believers hoped he would bring about national change and give them the happiness they were seeking. They wanted the government to bring about a better environment of equality of the races. In the Biden era, it was all out diversity, equity, and inclusion, starting with the federal government, issuing contracts worth to independent businesses, and even extending into the military. Bases were renamed, statues were taken down, all in an attempt to change the course of American history. But eventually, and thank goodness, the pendulum shifted, and the MAGA generation took leadership, electing Donald Trump as president. In my opinion, one thing that has brought change to American values under this current administration is a new commitment to honor God as our provider and our protector. This new attitude has allowed many people to now publicly declare Jesus Christ as Savior and Lord of their life. Could national revival be around the corner? Is it possible? Here's a question. Will the young people in our country believe in Christ and follow His mandates? That's the second part. Our only time's going to tell about that, and a little bit of prayer for them, of course. So what happens when you put your trust in a man, in a political figure, regardless of who it is? Listen to the words of Jeremiah, the prophet of the 6th century, who warned the people of Judah to turn away from their sin before they were conquered by the Babylonians and Jerusalem was destroyed. Oh, Jeremiah was called the weeping prophet. For 40 years, he preached and warned, but his message was ignored and rejected. He was put in prison, even thrown into the sewer. But listen to what he said concerning the trust the people had in their leaders. In Jeremiah 17:5, thus says the Lord, cursed be the man that trusteth in man, and maketh flesh his arm, and whose heart departeth from the Lord. On the other hand, if we're to trust anybody, it must be our Lord, because only he can bring about the spiritual renewal we so earnestly desire. That is seen in Jeremiah 17:7, where he said, "Blessed is the man that trusteth in the Lord." Trust in the Lord, you hear that? Whose hope is in the Lord. Listen to this verse that I'm about to read to you and answer a question to me. As I read you this verse, do you trust the Lord's direction in this verse? Romans 13:1-2. Let every soul be subject to the governing authorities, for there is no authority except from God, and the authorities that exist are appointed by God. Therefore, whoever resists the authority resists the ordinances of God, and those who resist will bring judgment on themselves. That's pretty strong. This mandate says you and I are to be under the authority of the government, and that government is appointed by God. Did you hear that? We are under the governing authority, and there is no authority except from God, Romans 13:1-2. That means sometimes we have authority that we like and we agree with, and sometimes we don't like them and we don't agree with their policy. The question is, why in the world would God allow them to be put in power? And the answer is sometimes to bless us and sometimes to curse us. The current president of America, 2026, Donald J. Trump, do you trust God's judgment by allowing him to be in charge? Or do you reject God's design? The arrogant individual thinks he can do a better job than God. Thus, they proudly tell you that they dislike the current president. If they were God, they would not have put him in that office, but God did put him in that office, because that verse tells us that. There is no authority except what comes from God. So if you're going to trust in the Lord, as that verse tells you to do, let every soul be subject to governing authority, no authority except from God. Trust in the Lord is clear what Jeremiah said. Then you tell me exactly what that means. What does it mean to trust in the Lord? I'll give you one word, faith. Faith on our part. Confidence means assurance. So if we have faith in the Lord, then we can be assured he will provide and protect us. Faith demands an object, and for us that object, of course, is the Word of God. Try starting with Romans 13:1-2, the verse I read you earlier. Learning and applying God's Word establishes a foundation for your faith. And it starts with, of course, you accepting Jesus Christ as your Savior. I never did that until I was 22 years old, but when I made that decision, it was the single greatest decision I ever made in my life. So America must have a firm foundation of faith if we are to continue reversing the course set by those who seek to overthrow and redirect the thinking of our young people. These types, those who resist, according to Romans 13:2, those who resist the government, whoever resists the authority, I'm reading it to you, whoever resists the authority, resists the ordinances of God. Those people that resist the ordinances of God are the problem. They bring judgment on themselves, the verse says. Sadly, the unrealistic expectation of the humanist, who is progressive in his thinking, only leads to disillusionment and disappointment. Resisting God's design leads to judgment and eventual suffering. Notice what the real key to happiness is. I will read it to you from Proverbs 29:18. Proverbs 29:18, where there is no vision, the people perish. But he that keeps the law, or is obedient to God, happy is he. The word vision originally referred to the message of the prophets, especially those messages that were recorded and became part eventually of the Bible. So here's a few principles to remember. Stability in a nation, number one, is built upon the truth of God's word and the trust in his plan. This provides the foundation for stability and blessing. Your trust in him is called faith. You have faith in God. Two, if there is not clear and precise teaching of God's word, then the people have nothing with which to trust, nothing with which to anchor their faith. They will not know what to believe, and thus confusion comes from lack of biblical instruction. Three, If there is going to be a true national revival, there must be a true renovation of thinking from accurate biblical instruction. That's what we're missing, accurate biblical instruction. 4, a national revival results in many individuals coming to Christ for salvation. Yes, wonderful, amazing. But a national renewal comes from those new converts who got saved when they learned God's plan for their lives after salvation. Because that requires some Bible study so that we're not confused and misled concerning what happens next. His plan for you is just starting when you get saved. Here's a verse that you should remember. Ephesians 3:19, to know the love of Christ, which passes knowledge, so that you may be filled with the fullness of God. That's your objective, to know the love of Christ, which passes knowledge, so that you may be filled with the fullness of God. It took me, after I became a Christian, several years before I began to figure things out. I ran on an emotional high. I was excited. It was wonderful to be around new friends, new Christians, and we were witnessing and talking to people and going to conferences and doing things. But I didn't understand how God's plan worked in my personal life. I wasn't growing. I was just running on emotion. The enemy of thought is called AI. Not artificial intelligence, no. It's arrogance plus ignorance. This refers to the enemy of your thought, arrogance and ignorance. Unrealistic expectation is certainly the result of ignorance. And justifying ungodly acts, justifying immoral behavior, is nothing short of extreme arrogance. And 6, rejection of God's word brings about national destruction. And so if we reject God's word in our nation, we can more or less guarantee that we are going to go under the fifth cycle of discipline, or in other words, national destruction. God's blessed us tremendously over the past hundreds of years, but we're in a dilemma right now. We're at a crossroads in history. And I said it maybe 2 or 3 years ago, there's a train wreck coming and I can hear the whistle blowing right now. So let's look at how a nation is destroyed, a nation like ours. There's sinful trends in a dying nation. Listen to the warning of Hosea, who directed his message to the northern kingdom of Israel during the 8th century. His story is known as the prophet and the prostitute. See, he married a woman who was a prostitute, and every time he'd forgive her, she'd go back and become a prostitute again. And this is an illustration of the children of Israel. Every time God forgave them, they went back to their sin again. Hosea's wife was totally unfaithful to his love and his forgiveness, just as God's children were totally unfaithful to his love and his forgiveness. So Hosea, instructed by God, wrote these words, Hosea 4:1-6. Hear the word of the Lord, you children of Israel. For the Lord has a problem with the inhabitants of the land. He has a controversy. Because there is no truth, write that down. No mercy, write that down, and no knowledge, write that down, of God in the land. No truth, no mercy, and no knowledge of God in the land. This is a prescription for a national disaster. When there's no truth in the land, the truth shouldn't be coming from the pulpits, is where it should be coming from the pulpit of the local churches. But this Hebrew word for truth, it's pronounced emet, E-M-E-T. And it's not just accurate information, but reliable information, enduring information. And that's what's happening today. There's very little truth being taught. Truth is being substituted for the emotion of worship. There has to be Bible doctrine taught from the pulpits of our churches if you're ever going to grow up. And you're not going to get it in 30 minutes a week. I mean, if you go to church on Sunday morning, you get a 30-minute sermon, good for you. I'm glad you felt good about it. You say, but I also went Sunday night and got 30 minutes. Good for you. And I also went Wednesday night and went to choir practice, and I got a little bit of Bible study. Good for you. Maybe you studied for an hour and 15 minutes. An hour and 15 minutes a week won't help you get out of the first grade. There's more. It demands more. If you're going to learn God's word, it's going to take more than an hour and 15 minutes a week. Your pastor has to realize that, and he has to teach that. So by swearing and lying, killing, stealing, committing adultery, they break out and blood touches blood. You know, the foul language, you know, the F word, it's used frequently in American movies and sports. It's used repeatedly, it's heard repeatedly. Very few people even object to it nowadays. And lying is a national problem, big problem. Children lie to their parents. Parents lie to the police. Politicians lie to us citizens. As a matter of fact, we are a nation of liars. And then theft or stealing is a national problem, especially in large retail stores. So many large retail stores just write off the loss rather than arrest and prosecute the thief. And finally, adultery is common in many marriages, even promoted in movies and novels. And murder, well, statistics tell us that nearly 60 people are murdered every day in America. So here was one of the part of the problem Hosea wrote about. There is no truth, no mercy, and no knowledge, but rather there is swearing, lying, killing, stealing, committing adultery, and murder. Therefore shall the land mourn, Hosea wrote. That's divine discipline. And everyone that dwelleth therein shall languish. That means they'll grow weak or feeble or suffer. They shall languish with the beasts of the field and with the fowls of heaven. Yea, the fishes of the sea and also shall be taken away. That means your food resources will be removed. That's part of divine discipline. So, verse 4, yet let no man strive, that's effort to obtain, nor reprove, that censor another person, for thy people are as they that strive with the priest. And that means they fight vigorously and they struggle back and forth with the priest. Therefore shall you fall in the day, and the prophet also will fall with you in the night, and I will destroy your mother. That's your home. So what he's saying here is impending judgment is coming. Since both the people and the religious leaders have abandoned God's word, so that widespread confusion and ruin is destined to follow. And then in verse 6, the weird thing in verse 6 is really gets your attention. Here it is, listen. My people are destroyed for lack of knowledge. Because you rejected knowledge, I will also reject you, so that you shall be no priest to me. Seeing you've forgotten the laws of your God, I will also forget your children. Lack of knowledge. What in the world does that mean? Well, that means you have no interest in learning the Word of God. You may go through the ritual, but there's no reality to it in organized religious worship. Lack of knowledge. You may take communion and not even know what you're doing, not even realize you're taking communion out of fellowship. In Proverbs 18:15, the heart of the prudent acquires knowledge, and the ear of the wise seeks knowledge. That's what you have to have. This is what's essential for your life. It's called the wisdom of God. If you don't have the wisdom of God, you don't have insight and understanding. And if you're not taught the scriptures, you're never going to have any knowledge. So the heart of the prudent acquires knowledge, and the ear of the wise seeks knowledge. So I have to ask you a question today. Are you a seeker of God's knowledge? Are you a seeker of God's knowledge? One, the national discipline that is coming is a result of actively rejecting God's word and rejecting his mandates. The majority of Americans today don't want any knowledge. The majority of Americans today are too busy to acquire knowledge, too busy taking care of their families, going to the ball game, too busy going to entertainment, too busy working, too busy enjoying life, vacations, whatever they want to do. They don't have time to study the Word of God. Two, when the Word of God is rejected and ignored, as it has been for several generations, then divine discipline will be administered in order to correct the course of the nation. Three, this rejection was willfully done and is not done in innocence. So whenever a nation turns its back on God's word and intentionally rejects God's mandates, then national disaster is bound to follow. 4. The passage indicates, as I read to you in Hosea 4:1-6, that the religious leaders of Israel, since they had a duty to teach the laws of God, did not do so. They failed to do so. And ultimately, point 5, the verse highlights that failing to know and failing to apply God's wisdom and moral standards leads to spiritual decay and personal destruction. So, here's a question. Once the people heard Hosea's message, how did it affect them? Did they learn? Did they orient, adjust? Did they correct their course? Well, listen to what the Bible says in Hosea 6:1-3. Come and let us return to the Lord. Okay, we're going the wrong direction. Turn around and go back. For he has torn, but he will heal us. He has stricken, but he will bind us up. After 2 days, he will revive us, and on the third day, he will raise us up, that we may live in his sight.

And then he relieved them of their suffering when they had put it upon themselves. What God did for the nation Israel, he can do for you today and for me. It starts with us making a simple decision to stay in fellowship by being filled with the Holy Spirit. This is done by using 1 John 1:9. When you realize you have committed a sin, you have to do what we labeled as rebound. That's problem-solving device number one on the flat line of your soul. Rebound is if we confess our sin, he's faithful and just to forgive us of our sins and to purify us from all wrongdoing. If you can't handle rebound, you can't handle the Christian life. You cannot live the Christian life out of fellowship with God, under control of your sinful nature. And that's exactly what happens when you sin. You allow your sinful nature to take over. That's why Galatians says the flesh wars against the spirit, and the spirit wars against the flesh. They're contrary one to the other, so that you cannot do the things that you would. There's a battle going on for your control of your thoughts 24/7. It's your sin nature wants to take over and guide and govern your life, fueled by the encouragement of Satan's temptations. And it's God's word through the Holy Spirit that says, no, let me run your life for you. You'll be much happier. Recently, President Trump read a Bible passage during Spiritual Emphasis Days at the White House. That passage was 2 Chronicles 7:14, where it said, if my people, that's a third class condition, if, maybe they will, maybe they won't, if my people who are called by my name will humble themselves and pray and seek my face and turn from their wicked ways, then I will hear from heaven, I will forgive their sin, and I will heal their land. This verse is God's response to Solomon after the dedication of the temple that he built. In chapter 6 of 2 Chronicles, you can read this prayer of dedication and the act of God who accepted and sealed the dedication of Solomon's temple. In 2 Chronicles 7:1, when Solomon had finished praying, fire came down from heaven and consumed the burnt offerings and the sacrifices, and the glory of the Lord filled the temple. Now, don't let me surprise you here, but the Bible says you're the temple of God today. 1 Corinthians 3 says Solomon's temple is no longer in effect. You are the tabernacle of God. God the Holy Spirit lives in you. God the Father lives in you. The Lord Jesus Christ lives in you. You are the temple. After all the days of celebration, partying, the people returned home. And then the Lord appeared to Solomon that night and gave him this information concerning recovering from sin. And that was our passage that I read to you. Notice my people. If my people. If my people refers to the nation Israel. And the condition for forgiveness and recovery of God's blessing requires humility. If my people will humble themselves. And what? Humble themselves. In the book of Philippians, we're told by the Apostle Paul that the Lord Jesus Christ humbled himself in order to fulfill the plan of God for his life. In Philippians 2, verses 6 through 8, we read these words, who, being in the form of God, did not consider it robbery to be equal with God, but made himself of no reputation, taking upon himself the form of a bondservant, and coming in the likeness of man, and being found in appearance as a man, he humbled himself and became obedient to the point of death, even the death of the cross. I need to explain this more to you. We're going to take a look at this in greater depth next week when we come back. What does it mean to be humble? What does it mean how the Lord Jesus Christ humbled himself? Because this is the key to you getting out underneath the discipline that's coming to this nation. As 2 Chronicles 7:14 said, if my people will humble themselves and turn from their wicked ways. Humility doesn't mean weakness, but rather it means you accept the authority of God. Obedience to a higher authority is the certain attribute of humility that you got to have. So, did you get it? There's a lot more to read, a lot more to say. I'll finish up with James 4:10. Humble yourselves in the sight of the Lord, and he will lift you up. Humble yourselves in the sight of the Lord, and he will lift you up.

0: There's a lot more to study. We're going to study the lives of one of the most humble men you've ever seen, a young man named Josiah, a great individual who became king of Judah at the age of 8 years old. And you'll see what happened in his life. But we're in trouble in America. We need you to humble yourself. We need you to chase after the knowledge of God. We need you to grow to spiritual maturity and glorify Jesus Christ with your life. I hope you're listening, and I hope you'll continue to listen. Until next week, this is your host, Rick Hughes, saying thank you for listening to The Floodline.
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5: And good morning, everybody. Welcome to Vermont Viewpoint on this beautiful but chilly for this time of year morning. It is a Tuesday morning, so I'm your host of the program, Rob Roper, and I've got a good show lined up for you today. In the first hour, we've got Ben Kinsley from Campaign for Vermont. This is, of course, the crazy time down at the State House where all the bills that are going to get passed or perhaps not going to get passed are getting their final look by the legislators in a flurry of votes. Will they make it to the governor's desk? And if they do make it to the governor's desk, will they survive that trip to the governor's desk is going to be the big question for a bunch of these very important bills, particularly the education finance bill, 325. That's 325. Or is it H325? It's one of those. It's H or an S.
6: Do you want me to tell you?
5: Yes. Yeah, you can jump in on this one, Ben.
6: S-325 is the Act 181 bill. Yep. So it fixes the road rule and the Tier 3 mapping for Act 250.
5: Oh, yeah, so I'm completely discombobulated, which happens to me this time of year.
6: It happens to a lot of people this time of year. H-955 is the education reform bill.
5: 955. Okay, gotcha. Now that we're all on the same page. So Ben's going to be telling us about that and some stuff that's going on with ethics. Which is frankly hysterical if it weren't so important an issue. And then in the second hour, we've got a voice from Vermont Viewpoint's past. Kevin Ellis, the former host of the Friday edition of this program, will be on with me. Kevin and I have some pretty divergent views on certain issues, and we've had some spirited debates in the past, so we thought with him back in Vermont, it'd be a fun time to pick up that and have a good spirited but friendly debate on what's going on. Probably, you know, Kevin's focus is a little bit more outside Vermont with what's happening nationally, but also some stuff that's happening within the state as well. So we'll see where that conversation goes. I imagine it's going to be a lot of fun. So we'd love to get your phone calls for both of the guests. The number is 244-1777 if you'd like to be part of the program. That's 244-1777. And without further ado, Ben, welcome back to the program.
6: Thanks, Rob. Glad to be here.
5: Absolutely. So let's start out with the ethics stuff, because I know Campaign for Vermont has been the spear point in getting ethics legislation passed in the state, which is sorely needed. But this 298, which is a bill that I've been following because it's supposed to be
6: an elections bill.
5: Yeah. An elections bill that's also being purported as an equal rights bill, or, you know, a voting rights bill. And that debate seems to have completely fallen off the radar screen. It's about this weird little bureaucratic spat between the Ethics Commission and the Secretary of State's office over who is supposed to answer candidates' questions about a form that they have to file in order to run. But if you don't file it, there's really no penalty.
6: Well, if the bill passes, there's no penalty.
5: If the bill passes, there's no penalty. If the bill doesn't pass, tell us what the argument is, because I'm going to screw this whole thing up.
6: There's a lot of things happening here. There's two sort of layers to it, and the easy one to explain is that we've had financial disclosure forms for candidates. So this is not your campaign finance filings, right? The what your campaign itself is taking in and paying out, during the course of the campaign. This is the specific candidate income filings. So it's supposed to disclose sources of income, not necessarily amounts, but sources of income. So we know where the primary sources of income for any candidate for public office are coming from. So if you see, a special interest group on there, that might raise some eyebrows. Like, okay, where when you're in the state house making decisions, or in Montpelier making decisions, whose interests are you weighing here? Because you have a financial interest in the outcomes of some of these things. So that's important to know. That was part of the ethics reform package we got passed in 2017. That's been on the books ever since. The one layer of S-298 would pause the penalties for failing to disclose or inaccurately disclosing information on those forms. So a candidate who either refused to file in this election cycle or filed false information would not be penalized for that, for doing that. So that's one thing 298 does.
5: Yeah. So no incentive to actually fill out the form.
6: Correct. Yeah, so that at one layer, that's what's happening. At a second layer, the reason that the legislature is proposing to pause on the financial disclosure forms for a year, or for 2 years, really, the election cycle, is because of this dispute between the Ethics Commission and the Secretary of State's office. Now, I mentioned that these forms have existed since 2017. The first cycle that they applied to is 2018. And since then, the Secretary of State has hosted those forms. They've administered those forms. They've answered questions about those forms and collected those forms from candidates. So this year, I should say there was an update to those forms in 2024. There's a law that passed that included, so now it's not just sources of income, it's also assets. So they added assets to those disclosures, and that was supposed to go into effect this year. So it's now you also have to disclose if you've got financial holdings, not just sources of incomes. So the Ethics Commission, per the 2024 law, updated the forms. They were directed to do so in that 2024 legislation. Updated the forms to capture that asset information. They provided those forms to the Secretary of State's office in January. The Secretary of State came back and said, we've thought about this, and we don't actually want to host these forms anymore. And the Ethics Commission's like, okay, we have two part-time staff people. We can't administer those forms. Like, we do not have the capacity to answer questions about them, to support candidates trying to fill them out, to collect those forms. And so basically this argument spilled over into the legislature and ended up in front of the House Government Operations Committee as they were working on S-298. And so they, heard both sides of the argument and ended up siding with the Secretary of State's office and demanding, essentially writing it into S-298, that the Ethics Commission is responsible for you know, candidate support of these forms. Now, anyone who's done office support, where you actually, you're responsible for answering a phone, would know that you cannot cover a phone line with two part-time staff people that the commission has.
5: I just want to back up a little bit why this is so important, a debate, because, well, it's a form. Who cares? Mm-hmm. But these are technical questions that have to be answered. Because if you're reporting your income, if you're reporting your assets, and you call somebody up and say, look, I have holdings in this stock, is that something that I have to report? Or I own art, you know, that's worth a certain amount of money. Is that something I have to report on this form as an asset? And they give you the wrong information. That's where I think their hang-up is that they don't want to say they don't want to have these candidates come back and say, well, you filled out the form wrong and you're being fined. Well, the Secretary of State's office told me this was fine, so they should be liable for this, not me.
6: Right.
5: Or the Ethics Commission on the other side of that coin.
6: Yeah, and the interesting third issue here is that enforcement is brought by the Attorney General. Uh-huh. So, so neither body that is debating whether or not they should be the ones to administer this form are the ones to actually enforce, you know, a violation of filing this form. And I want to go back to, like, this is important information. This is good things to know about who is running for public office. We, you know, have a high level of accessibility to our public officials in Vermont. You can bump into your state legislature at the grocery store, and that's great, having that level of access. We have small districts, a relatively small number of constituents per elected official, so we have a level of access that you don't have in other places. But that level of access should not be mistaken for transparency. Because just because you can have that conversation with your legislator in the canned soup aisle at the grocery store doesn't mean you know what their sources of income are, what financial interests they have, what assets they have, and how those things might influence their decision making in Montpelier.
5: Yeah, no, it is important information. I think the whole debate over this, though, really points to a larger issue that we have in Montpelier, where they pass a lot of laws and a lot of regulations on, not just themselves, but us, that don't have the capacity to be enforced. Mm-hmm. You see it with a lot of the environmental stuff. I mean, they're passing regulations. I think it's a Scott Campbell from St. Johnsbury has a bill for contractor licensing.
6: Yeah.
5: Where, you know, okay, they have to go in and inspect all these homes to make sure that they comply with Vermont environmental laws.
6: Yeah.
5: Well, there's no inspectors to do it.
6: Mm-hmm.
5: And the amount of money it would cost to hire and train the inspectors to do this is just beyond the capacity of the state to do.
6: Yeah.
5: So it's sort of they've got to figure out how to allocate these resources. So where do you think it's going to land with and it's funny because, you know, when it's regarding them, the solution is, well, let's get rid of the regulation.
6: Right.
5: When it's involving us, it's, you know, well, we'll keep the regulation in place and we'll enforce it to the best of our ability. And, you know, you're kind of on your own. One point I do want to bring up that was caused a lot of concern to the legislators, and it applies to, like, these other regulations that apply to us, is that, well, if you're not qualified to answer the question on what's an asset, what's not an asset, what you actually have to do to comply to it, well, the candidate should just hire a lawyer personally.
6: And that becomes a barrier to entry.
5: Which becomes a barrier to entry to running for office. In the housing thing that example that I just mentioned, it becomes a barrier to entry to building the home.
6: If you can't get answer.
5: If you can't get the answer on what the inspection is. So I think it's a cultural problem and a financial problem that we have to deal with. But where do you think it's going to land?
6: So what we are hoping, so there's another element to this, which is the same week that House Government Operations put that language into S-298, the Senate Appropriations Committee cut the funding requests for the Ethics Commission. Now, the Ethics Commission has been asking for funding to just meet the requirements of the 2024 law. Forget about this new requirement to support the candidate disclosure forms that's in S-298. That wasn't even contemplated. They've been asking for two part-time investigators for years now. And the House this year in the state budget gave them one. And then the Senate cut that one the same week that the House is adding new requirements for the Ethics Commission. So, you know, this has gotten quite a bit of attention, obviously. What we're hoping happens is that the House sticks to their guns and it gets at least one full-time position inserted back into the budget. And maybe that is reallocated a little bit. So you get a, you know, customer support person that could, you know, you could use that, those funds for that during campaign season. And then you get a full-time investigator during campaign off season. Like if you can get the funds, you can be a little bit creative. So we're hoping that at least the one position gets inserted back in and maybe even the second position pursuant to the changes, the new requirements in S-298. Other interesting note, Secretary of State's office, who's passing this work off to the commission, is getting two new full-time people in the state budget that passed through the Senate.
5: Huh. Yeah, there really did seem to be a lot of, I mean, the Secretary of State, of course, Sarah Copeland Hansis, is a former legislator.
6: Mm-hmm.
5: So she's got buddies.
6: Yeah.
5: In that room and, in those committees, and I'm sure she twisted some arms.
6: And she's a former chair of the House Government Operations Committee that did this.
5: Yeah, she's former chair of the House Government Operations Committee, so you can see a little bit of the favoritism that's mm-hmm. taking place. We're talking to Ben Kinsley of Campaign for Vermont. We've got to take a quick break. When we get back, we'll finish up this conversation on what's happening with the ethics bill and move on to some other topics, such as what's happening with education finance reform and what it's going to cost you in terms of property taxes when we get back after these messages.
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5: Welcome back to Vermont Viewpoint. It's Tuesday, so I am your host, Rob Roper. I'm joined in the studio today by Ben Kinsley of Campaign for Vermont. They have been doing just a fantastic job of following a real tangled can of worms of legislation that's been happening this year, and lots of it important. Lots of it's going to affect the elections that are coming up pretty soon. Certainly this campaign finance / ethics bill that we've been discussing so far in the program. Ben, do you want to just wrap up, where do you think, what else do we need to know about that? I mean, mm-hmm. we've been talking about the ethics component, and there is also this, voter bill of rights
6: mm-hmm.
5: that they're contemplating, and that seems to have dropped off the discussion, but it's still in there, although they seem to have gotten rid of the private right of action, which would mean anybody could sue if they felt intimidated.
6: That component, we hadn't weighed in on that component of the bill, but it was a little concerning to us in terms of like election officials, local election officials. So that could be your volunteers on election day, could be your town clerk, could be sued individually if a voter felt intimidated. For whatever reason, and that could be, the lights are too bright. I don't know.
5: It was
6: pretty vague, and that really there was concern that was going to have a chilling effect on the people who run our elections, and most of them are volunteers. So that was a little concerning. That did not make it through the House. It did make it through the Senate initially, but it did not make it through the House. And so now it's an investigation and enforcement by the Attorney General, which is a much more comfortable place than the private right of action component.
5: Well, it's good that they got rid of that, and we'll see where that lands. Now, I do want to switch gears a little bit now and talk about education reform, which is on everybody's minds because it determines what our property taxes are going to look like this year and going into the future. Mm-hmm. It determines what our school districts are going to look like going into the future, how our kids are educated, where they are educated in terms of the schools. So where do you want to start with this mess?
6: So let's start on the property tax side of it. So, every year the legislature, passes a property tax bill. It's called the yield bill in legislative terms. And that essentially sets the formula for, what your local tax rate is going to be, based on your school budget. And so this year, and they generally know based on the budgets that were voted on in March, what that's going to mean for taxpayers. The big point of contention this year is there's $105 million in one-time funds that are being used. Well, the governor proposed they be used to buy down property tax rates. And this has become kind of a habitual thing the last several years where they use these one-time funds to buy down the property tax rates. But then, you can't guarantee that those same one-time monies are going to be available next year, especially if there's a recession. They're definitely not going to be available next year. And this is something we were warning about last year because they took $118 million in one-time funds last year to buy down property taxes. So it creates these cliffs where, like, going into the legislative session, you're like, okay, we've got to make up $100 million, and the only place to make it up is property taxes. And that's where you see these predictions of double-digit property tax increases. Like, this year was 12%. And half of that increase was because of the $118 million hole that last year's one-time funding created.
5: Yep.
6: So we've been pretty adamant with the legislature. Like, we've got to get out of the cycle of using one-time funds for education to buy down property tax rates because it's unsustainable and it's a cruel game of musical chairs because at some point those funds aren't going to be available and we're going to be left holding the bag and then we will have a 15% property tax increase in a single year because those funds aren't there. And so we've got to get out of that habit. The House's approach in the yield bill this year was to spread those out over 2 years. So instead of using the whole $100 million in 1 year, they were going to spread it out over two. And that would result in about a 6.5% increase on average in your property tax bill. The Senate said...
5: Which is twice the rate of inflation.
6: Still twice the rate of inflation.
5: Even though it's being bought down. And mm-hmm. It's just shifting spending to another pocket that you're paying out of.
6: Correct. It's coming out of income taxes because that most of those funds are either surplus from last year or it's transfer from the general fund.
5: Yeah.
6: So the House's approach was to spread it out over 2 years. The governor wants it all used in 1 year. And then the Senate, when they got the bill, said, okay, well, we sort of agree with the governor, we want to use it all in 1 year, but we need to start planning ahead a little bit. And so they prepared it with an excess spending mechanism, which is something that's already in current law, and it's a penalty for high spending districts. It's currently, like, if you're 18% above the statewide average, you get hit on a per student basis. 18% above, you start getting hit with this penalty. They propose to drop it to 12, which means roughly 35 school districts would get hit by this penalty if they maintained their current level of spending. That is fairly disruptive. That means those communities, because of the penalty, would see pretty large spikes in property tax rates, even though the state as a whole would be closer to 3.5%.
5: Mm-hmm.
6: So the House, that also is fairly disruptive. And so what we're essentially proposing is, the use of one-time funds all in 1 year or even in 2 years creates these cliffs that, lead to large spikes in property tax rates across the entire population. And the excess spending penalty strategy creates spikes in individual, 30 out of 119 school districts would see pretty large spikes under that model. So neither one is perfect. So what we suggested we do is take the $100 million, spread it out over 3 years, and then also take that that excess spending penalty concept and implement it over 3 years instead of going from 18% to 12% the way the Senate is in 1 year, the way the Senate is proposing. We phase that in over 3 years, and that does two things. One, it gets us off of the one-time fund carousel, and it also puts downward pressure on spending, but it does it without, like, dropping a hammer. It kind of eases districts into it. And then the other thing, after that three-year horizon, hopefully we're going to have the foundation formula in place, which is ultimately the long-term cost control, because that can grow at a inflationary rate that is not what we've been seeing for the last 30 years. We've grown at 5% on average for the last 30 years. And so when you talk about growing at twice the rate of inflation, that's what we've done for 30 years in the current financing system. And we've got to get off of that train.
5: Yeah. But, you know, no matter which track we take here, we're still looking at property tax increases, significant ones, mm-hmm. for the foreseeable future.
6: At least for the next 3 or 4 years.
5: And,
6: yeah.
5: Man, I just don't know if property tax payers can handle it.
6: No.
5: So, you know, that at some point the hammer has to come down. And well, we've got about a minute before we got to take the bottom of the hour break. But what are some of those communities that are in that overspending, that 18% or more?
6: I don't have the list off the top of my head. But the other thing, important thing to note there is the way that the weighting formula works, right? Because all of this is post-weighting, student weighting. So it's not your actual cost per student. It's this adjusted number.
5: Yep. And we spend a lot per student in Vermont. Mm-hmm. We are the second highest, and closing in on the highest, I think, after this round of education spending increases by the various districts. I think we might be closing in on New York if we haven't overtaken them.
6: Yeah.
5: I haven't seen the final statistic yet, but we spend a lot of money, and we are not getting the results. So something has to happen to restructure how we pay for our education and how we deliver it. So we'll be back in just a minute after these bottom of the hour breaks for news and some important messages with Ben Kinsley of Campaign for Vermont. Stick with us. We will be right back.

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1: Breaking news this hour from townhall.com. I'm Michael Harrington. Iran is firing ballistic missiles again and sending drones toward Bahrain and Kuwait. It happened yesterday, according to the Bahrainian government. The U.S. says it shot them down. Bahrain is calling on Tehran to stop what it calls a serious escalation of the situation. Iran says the U.S. targeted military and foreign, surveillance facilities on Qasem Island. Tehran calls that a violation of the ceasefire. Ohio Congressman Jim Jordan, the Republican, says sanctuary cities are still a huge problem in this country.
2: There are 18 big cities, 11 states, three major counties like Fairfax County and the District of Columbia that are sanctuary jurisdictions. That represents almost a third of the population because they're big populated areas. So you have this situation where politicians tell local law enforcement don't work with federal law enforcement when it comes to enforcing federal law. And in practice, what that means is you'll have an illegal migrant who is here in the country illegally but commits another crime, is being held in a detention center in a jail. They get a detainer notice sent from ICE saying, hey, if you're going to let this person out, give us a heads up. We'll come apprehend them. And they say no.
1: He spoke to the Salem Radio Network. Authorities in Russia telling St. Petersburg residents to stay indoors after a large-scale Ukrainian drone attack targeted the city.
3: This attack highlights Kyiv's growing ability to strike deep inside Russia. The governor of St. Petersburg says three people sustained minor injuries. He also warns of possible mobile internet disruptions. Russia's defense ministry says its air defenses shot down 376 Ukrainian drones.
1: That's correspondent Andrew Stewart. The S&P has decided not to change its guidelines for including large mega-cap companies in its stock indexes. The index committee announced it's considered feedback from market participants but chose to maintain its current criteria for the S&P 500, S&P Mid-Cap 400, and the S&P Small-Cap 600. More on these stories at townhall.com.
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1: The Nigerian army says it freed 360 people today abducted by the Muslim terror group Boko Haram in southern Borno in the northeastern part of the country. The operation, according to the army's statement, was conducted in the Mandaran Mountains, which form a part of the militant group's stronghold. It resulted in the release of several people, including children who had been abducted across different communities in Borno. Two infants died during their prolonged captivity, according to the military. Kosovo is holding an early parliamentary election today, its third in 18 months, aimed at resolving a political impasse. The main political parties failed to agree on a new president by a March deadline. The prolonged crisis has hurt Kosovo's economy, already struggling with the global energy crisis. Prime Minister Albin Kurti's party holds a clear majority, but electing a president requires broader consensus. The opposition accuses Kurti of trying to control all political institutions. News and analysis at townhall.com. Three men are sentenced for the theft of an ornate Romanian gold helmet and bracelets from a museum in Holland.
5: The Coto Funesti helmet and three golden bracelets, some of Romania's most revered national treasures from the Dacia civilization, were stolen from the Trents Museum in January 2025 when they were on loan for an exhibition. Now the Northern Netherlands District Court says the three guilty men, whose identities have not been released in line with privacy rules, warranted a custodial sentence because of the nature and gravity of their crime. Each getting 47 months for the brazen robbery that shook the museum world. Two bracelets and a helmet were recovered earlier this year after a deal with two of the thieves. A third bracelet is still missing. The recovered artifacts have been returned to Romania. I'm Charles de Ledesma.
1: TV and movie actors have voted to ratify a four-year contract with studios and streaming services. Union leaders cut a deal to avoid AI actors being used in the future. More on these stories at townhall.com.
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11: And welcome back. 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So I am your host, Rob Roper. I am joined in the studio today by Ben Kinsley of Campaign for Vermont. And if you want to know what's going on in the Statehouse and get a detailed overview that you can understand and appreciate, Ben, tell them how to learn more and sign up for your newsletter.
12: Yeah, campaignforvermont.org. Go there and click on join and sign up for our. You can sign up for our newsletter that comes out once a month, or our legislative updates that come out once a week during the legislative session. Both of those are really valuable resources. They let you know what's going on inside Montpelier. And, you know, we're tracking all of the key pieces of legislation that we believe, impact everyday Vermonters, both economically and otherwise.
11: Yep, I am on that list, and it is a terrific resource. I can attest to that. 244-1777 is the number if you want to call in and be part of the program. If you got a question or a comment for Ben, we'd love to hear from you. That's 244-1777. So, Ben, back to education reform and property taxes. I mean, we saw in 2024 it was a revolt. It was a taxpayer revolt. I think the reason Republicans picked up 19 House seats, 6 Senate seats was – probably largely due to the property tax bills that everybody got in July, August, going into that election. Mm-hmm. I think energy prices had a lot to do with it, too. But I think property taxes were probably the ace to the energy king in that political hand that was dealt. And, you know, people are going to see a property tax increase again this year.
12: Yeah.
11: So how do they react, do you think, politically? Said, hey, we sent you guys to Montpelier to give us property tax relief, and yeah, maybe you've whittled it down from 12% to 3%, but that's still not what I would define as a taxpayer as relief.
12: Correct. Yeah, what people want to see is either flat or essentially flat for a number of years, or cuts, like reductions, right? And I think, Tom Pelham, who was one of the founding members of Campaign for Vermont, former tax commissioner, former finance commissioner, he wrote an op-ed that we published back in the fall talking about how, he's on Social Security, like a lot of Vermonters are, and they were only getting a 2.8% increase on Social Security this year. And at that point, the legislature was talking about a 12% increase in the property tax bills. And there's a huge mismatch between, what we're seeing from an inflationary standpoint in education spending and what Vermonters are able to pay. And so I touched on this before the break, but we've seen 30 years now of education spending growing at an average of 5% a year on a per student basis.
11: Yeah, this is the post-Act 60.
12: Correct. It was very
11: dynamic.
12: Very clear that, you know, we were below the national average for a while and then in line with the national average right up until Act 60 passed. And then we've grown at twice the rate of the national average since then.
11: Ed scores are going down.
12: And test scores are going down within the last decade.
11: And student count is going down.
12: So
11: we're spending more and more money on fewer and fewer students to get worse and worse results.
12: Exactly. So all of those trends are concerning. But I think, you know, when we talk about the underlying economics is we've got to arrest the growth in education spending. And that 18% was not a one-time event, I guess, is the point that I'm getting at. The funding system, in our opinion, is what broke our education system. And it was masked for a while, especially during COVID, because we had all of these other funds that were covering up that growth in spending for a couple of years. Like we had, for those that don't know, almost a third of the education fund that pays for schools comes from the sales tax. And the sales tax revenues during COVID were through the roof. Like they were growing double digits. So it was covering up that growth for a while. And so property taxes didn't need to grow as fast, or could even essentially be level. There was one year that there was a cut, because of all the growth in the sales tax, but the underlying spending kept going up. And then once, you know, the COVID bump started falling off, property taxes had to pick up the slack because sales tax revenue is not growing at double digits anymore. And that's where we got the 18% shock.
11: Yep.
12: Because...
11: Well, that and they passed the bill that recalibrated how students are weighted.
12: Act 127.
11: Act 127.
12: And that's a whole thing, too, that also drove spending.
11: Yeah.
12: That probably deserves its own whole show.
11: Yeah, it does.
12: but some of the... There were some misaligned incentives in Act 127 that incentivized more spending. And so that did contribute to the overall growth in education spending. So the point being, you know, you have this underlying growth... it's not new. And so that's why when we were talking about, you know, what are the fixes, the primary fix, if the financing mechanism is what's broke it, then the fix needs to be the financing mechanism. And a lot of the governance changes are a distraction. Are there things we can do to make our system more efficient? Sure. Most of them are already existing tools in our system. These consolidation, you can already do that in
11: well,
12: the
11: we
12: system.
11: Did. And 46, and it didn't work.
12: I mean, the data is pretty clear at this point. It didn't work. In fact, it might have cost us a little more.
11: Yeah.
12: And so, you know, consolidation is an existing tool that is in current law that districts can do. They can consolidate districts. They can consolidate supervisory unions. Even the CISAs that we've heard about a lot this year, those, you know, shared service agencies, that's existing law too. You can do that today. You're not mandated to do it, but you can do it. So it goes back to there's not a financial incentive to figure out how to deliver education more effectively and more efficiently because the financial component of it, the financial mechanism allows you to spend whatever you want to spend without repercussions.
11: Yeah, and that's where the foundation formula of Act 73 comes into play, which would basically say you get a fixed amount of money per student,
12: mm-hmm.
11: again with the weights, but you know, without complicating that argument too much. It's, you know, it's around $16,000 per student base.
12: Yes.
11: Which is still a lot of money.
12: So a lot of money.
11: And then you have to go figure out how to live within that budget.
12: Mm-hmm.
11: So, you know, why can't we just start down that road sooner rather than 3 years or 4 years in the future? Because as you pointed out, we've been going up at double the rate of inflation. And I think if you look at just like the last 5 years, it's like 42% increase in spending.
12: Mm-hmm.
11: As a taxpayer and as, you know, somebody's looking at the schools that aren't performing particularly well, why can't we just say, look, you've got to start cutting now? and figure out how to live within a budget the way we taxpayers do when, you know, Tom Pelham, who's got a 2.8% increase in his Social Security payment, gets a 12% increase in his property tax. He doesn't get to carry that over 3 years. He doesn't get to up his income to meet that burden. He's got to figure out how to live with less in his household budget. So, I mean, from a taxpayer standpoint, I'm saying, look, we have been giving you more and more money to educate fewer and fewer kids. You're not spending the money efficiently to get good outcomes for our kids. There are all these other states that are getting better results with less money. You need a cut now.
12: Yeah.
11: And give some back.
12: And give some back. And that's where the excess spending threshold is going to force high spending districts to cut. Right. And so that is positive, in our opinion. Starts putting downward pressure before the foundation formula is even in place. And we can start doing that this year. We could do that this year if we really wanted to. The current Act 73 and then also H 955 currently contemplates implementing the foundation formula in 2030.
11: Yeah, and so that's always way.
12: 4 years out.
11: Yeah.
12: If we continue on the spending trajectory that we've been on for the last 30 years, we're going to be spending 20% more by the time that foundation formula goes into effect.
11: Yeah, that's unacceptable. That is unacceptable. It's unsustainable, it's unaffordable, and unacceptable.
12: So we need to get there as fast as we possibly can.
11: Today? By the end of the session.
12: We need to get there as fast. And I would also say, like, there's a ton of caveats on that 2030 date. Like, there's a whole bunch of contingency requirements that it only goes into effect in 2030 if a list of, like, 10 things gets met. I'm exaggerating a little bit, but it's not a sure thing that it's even going to be 2030. It's likely, based on all the requirements that the legislature has heaped onto it, it could be lit later than that and very likely will be. So the thing we've been pushing with the legislature is, like, all of this governance stuff is nice, but we've got to get to the foundation formula because that's the thing that's going to break that cycle of 5% increases every single year for the last 30 years. Like, we've got to get off of that train. So the sooner we can get there, if it can be 2028, great. 2029, okay. 2030, unacceptable. We're going to be spending 20% more by then, unless we do something like the excess spending penalty that helps starting to push spending down before we implement the foundation formula. So there's a couple ways to do that, but, like, we've got to start putting downward pressure on spending because we're out of options.
11: All right, we've got to take one more break before I let you go. But before we take the break, I want you to just wrap up this subject. What do you think is going to happen, Ben?
12: I quite honestly think that the governor and the legislature are gonna not be able to reconcile, and I think we're gonna end up leaving a significant chunk of the bill on the floor.
11: Not good. Well, on that note, we're going to take one final break, and then we've got 15 more minutes with Ben Kinsley before we pick up with Kevin Ellis on the second hour of the program. So you're going to want to stick around for that. And if you've got questions or comments for Ben, this is your last chance to get them in, 244-1777. Put that number in your speed dial for when we come right back.
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18: And we are back on Vermont Viewpoint. This is your host, Rob Roper. I'm joined by Ben Kinsley of Campaign for Vermont. And we've got Ben here for the next 12-13 minutes or so. So if you got a question or comment for Ben on what we've been talking about, which is what's happening with the ethics bill for campaigns, what's going on with education reform and how it's going to impact your property taxes, or what I want to talk about in these last few minutes with Ben is housing, which is one of those critical issues that everybody says we need to solve. And big question for you, Ben, is are we going to solve it?
12: I actually think we are. This is one of the areas I'm optimistic about, at least in terms of what we need to do this year. Are we going to hit the target number of housing units we need to build by the end of the decade? Unknown. But in terms of taking the policy steps that we need to take to set us up or give us every chance of success, I think we are taking those steps. We all know that Act 181 blew up this year. There was a lot of concern about it, particularly from folks in rural parts of the state, and the grand bargain that was set in that bill, right? And some of the information that's been out there is a little hyperbolic, I think, based on what the bill actually does. To kind of underscore this, the bargain that was set in Act 181 was that housing developers wanted to relax the Act 250 restrictions. And we could do a whole other show on why Act 250 has constrained housing development in Vermont for the last 50 years. And the biggest thing you can point to, the biggest illustration of this is, Vermont and New Hampshire had a similar number of houses per capita, similar number of housing availability, similar population even 50 years ago. And looking at how those two states have diverged in the last 50 years tells you a lot about what Act 250 has done to our economy and our housing stock. New Hampshire has a newer housing stock. They have lower housing prices. They have more lower rent prices. They have more economic GDP per capita than Vermont by almost double. So, that's probably the most, there's a whole lot of reasons why Act 250 is problematic from an economic and housing development standpoint, but I think that one paints it almost the most clearly. So the trade-off, developers were like, the housing demand is crazy. We can't build houses fast enough or cheaply enough. We need some relief from this Act 250 set of regulations. And then you have the environmental groups on the other side saying absolutely not. So the compromise was, okay, so we're going to relax or even remove completely the Act 250 restrictions in village centers, downtown areas, places that, promote urban, compact development. But the trade-off is we're going to tighten the restrictions in parts of the state that are ecologically sensitive. So at first it was the original concept was going to be it's 2.5 or 3% of the total land mass of the state would get restrictions removed, and 2.5 or 3% of the state would get additional restrictions. The way the maps were written, it didn't really turn out that way. It was like 2.5% did get restrictions removed, but it was more like 7% had new restrictions placed on it. And that pissed off a lot of people who live in those parts of the state and maybe even have land in those areas where the restrictions were going to be tightened. The second thing that happened was when those rules got written, again, not by the legislature. This is the Land Use Review Board, which is a new thing that's set up under the Act 181 framework, they were writing these rules.
11: The appropriately bureaucratic name, LURB.
12: LURB, yes. So the second thing that happened is this whole... There's a whole section, like 90% of the land mass in the state, available land in the state, was supposed to have no changes. It was supposed to continue to trigger Act 250 when the Act 250 triggers applied. Wasn't supposed to be any change, but there were changes. And so 90% of the state now has new restrictions placed on it under Act 181, which was the second thing that we saw a huge reaction to. And there's two things in particular. And it was the road rule, was the big one. And that would trigger Act 250 anytime you built a road or a driveway over 800 feet long. Now, there's a lot of rural parts of the state that you have to build a driveway that long
11: Yep.
12: to get to your house site from the main road. So, if you're subdividing family land or you have a large family farm and you're trying to, take a chunk off and give it to one of your children, chances are you're going to have to build a driveway that's going to be 200 feet long or 800 feet long. And suddenly that would trigger Act 250, which comes with a whole lot of, you got to go hire
11: lawyers
12: and engineers and, all of these consultants to go through that process that was really designed for commercial development. And so, this the tier three problem, right, that is larger than it was supposed to be. And, the road rule component were really the two like poison pills that ended up emerging out of Act 181. And they were not clearly in the original legislation. This was really part of the rulemaking process. So, S325, which we talked about right at the top of the hour, was a response to that. And, so as it's coming out of the House, which it looks like it's going to pass out of the House, it's going to repeal the road rule provision, but in statute, going to say no road rule. So it's going to override the rule making process that was, has transpired in statute. It's also going to repeal tier three. So it's getting rid of that bargain that we had struck, that developers had struck with the environmental groups, which is going to piss off some people. But I think it's a good faith effort to say we're repealing this for now. We'll come back and look at it again, perhaps in the future, if

0: I think, yeah, exactly. And that's why we work closely with Let's Build Homes and other, you know, pro-housing groups. And this was exactly the same dance we've been talking about since January. Is like, okay, well, there's some bad things in Act 181, like the road rule. But there's good things in it, like the Tier 1A and Tier 1B areas. And, in fact, we'd really like to see those be bigger than they are. So we'd like to see those expanded. But we definitely don't want to get rid of what we've got so far. And so because that will constrain housing. And you know, for some of the people, a lot of the comments I've seen are like, full Act 181 repeal. And then you point out, like, hey, well, there's still these Tier 1 areas that are good. And they're like, well, we don't need more houses anyway. We don't want more people here. We don't want more flatlanders here. I'm like, well, one, you know, that's kind of a regressivist viewpoint, right? I understand it, but even if you believe that, right, even if we say, no, we don't want people to move here, we don't want more economic activity here, even if you say that, we just want to maintain the same population, a big part of the reason we have a housing shortage is in the last 10 years, our average house size has gone from 2.6 to 2.1
1: people living in a
0: per household.
1: Yep.
0: So, you know, we've seen projections of 30,000 new housing units that we need by the end of the decade. 20,000 of that, and this is not my number, this is a number I heard somewhere, so like take it with a grain of salt. But 20,000 of that 30,000 number is just to keep up with the shrinking size of households. So meaning that we would need 20,000 new housing units by the end of the decade just to maintain our current population.
1: Yeah, is that a regulatory incentive to keep it because, you know, you can't downsize because you can't find another comparable or a smaller home for a comparable price or a downsized price? It's property taxes. Well, we've got about a minute to go. So
0: that's a big problem. So when we talk about pricing, when we talk about housing costs and mobility within the housing market, you want to have a certain level of liquidity. Like, right, housing units that are on the market currently. And that target number is about 2.5%. We're less than half of that today. And the reason you want that is exactly the scenario you're talking about. Someone in a four-bedroom house that all their kids have moved out and they don't need four bedrooms anymore could move down to a two-bedroom condo. But it requires that two-bedroom condo be on the market.
1: Available and not have a property tax bill that's going to knock you out of the market.
0: So you need a certain level of liquidity just to keep the market healthy.
1: That we do. Ben, thanks very much for being our guest today on the program. Really appreciate it. We've got about 30 seconds left to let people know how they can follow Campaign for Vermont, get all the great information that you put out weekly and monthly.
0: Sure. 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
1: Excellent. Well, thanks again for being on the program. And stick with us if you're listening, because we've got Kevin Ellis is waiting in the wings. He's going to come in. We're going to have a spirited debate on what's going on both here in Vermont and nationally, I'm sure. So stick around. We'll be right back.

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3: Welcome back to Vermont Viewpoint. It is Tuesday, so I'm your host, Rob Roper, and I'm joined in the studio for the second hour of the program by the former Friday host of Vermont Viewpoint. Good to have you back in the studio, Kevin Ellis.
4: Good to be here, Rob. Thank you for having me. And there's Lee Cattell through the glass. I mean, it is old home week.
3: So a little deja vu?
4: That's great.
3: Is this your first time back since you took your sabbatical?
4: It's the first time in the studio. I was on the other show with Lachlan Francis recently to talk about other stuff, but great to be back physically in the studio with Buster the Wonder Dog looking over us.
3: Buster the Wonder Dog and this spacious space with the air conditioning and...
4: Yeah, you know. But it's just open the door. It's freezing outside.
3: It is.
4: God, what about that weather?
3: It is. I'm looking forward to a little real spring.
4: Which will happen maybe next week.
3: Probably hit us in the summer. I mean, at which point I'll be saying, I'm looking for some summer, man. Come on. But yeah, I want to hear about what you've been up to, and I also want to give the callers, if they've missed being able to talk with you and ask you questions, the chance to do so at 244-1777. That's 244-1777. You got questions, comments, anything you want to say to Kevin Ellis or me as we dive into... Just, you know, we've had some great debates in the past. I miss having you on Fridays because we did that one series where I came on your show, you came on my show. I think it was some of the best radio that I've been privileged to be a part of. And then when you took off, I would say, oh, man, we're not going to have that anymore. But
4: you get to a point in life where your spouse looks at you and says, I can't live in Vermont in February anymore. And so I just felt that it's really hard to do the show well when you're not in the studio. Looking at Lee through the glass, you know, the hand signals and the nonverbal cues. And it's also more fun.
3: Yep.
4: It's much more fun to do it in the studio than sitting in your car on your iPhone, you know.
3: Oh, I've never actually done the show remotely. I mean, when I'm away, I'll run up a best of. I've never done it remotely. I might have to try it one of these days,
4: you find yourself, you went away for the weekend or something, and then you didn't get back, or your car broke down, you got to do it from the car on your iPhone. It's not great. It's not great. It's much more fun to do it from the studio.
3: So you've been traveling a little bit once you went away for the winter. And so just tell people a little bit about what you've been up to.
4: Well, we spent the last winter in Washington, D.C., and everybody says, oh, God, it's so horrible there. You know, if you're a liberal, you say, oh, how can you hang out with those Trump people and et cetera. But my wife is from D.C.
3: Yeah.
4: We met there. My first real job was in D.C., and we know the city really, really well, and we're comfortable there.
3: Yeah.
4: So we got ourselves a little apartment, and her mother is 93. And, you know, you get to that. And my mom's 95 in New Jersey, so it gave us the ability to kind of look in on them more and get their health care and all their stuff, doctor's appointments arranged more effectively. It's kind of like doing the radio show. When you're there on the ground, you can be so much more effective. And we like D.C. So
3: yeah, it's a cool city. My son went to George Washington University.
4: Oh, there you go.
3: So we spent the 4 years visiting on not a lot, but on a fairly regular basis. And it's got a great restaurant scene. It's got great culture. I mean, just walking around the mall is a treat in and of itself.
4: Block from the White House. I mean, it is really close.
3: Yeah, yeah. No, it's right there.
4: Yeah.
3: It's a fun city.
4: Yeah.
3: I envy my son, you know, because he had a blast, you know.
4: Well, in GW, you get the assets of a big university, but it feels kind of small, too.
3: Yeah. I don't know. It's 11,000. I went to Kenyon, so we had 1,500 people in the whole school. So, I mean, I just...
4: Oh, God. Okay.
3: In a village of 600.
4: Sorry, listeners, to go down education lane. I didn't know you went to Kenyon. You're a conservative at Kenyon?
3: Yeah. Yeah, I was a rarity. But I was there in the late 80s, and I graduated in 90. So it hadn't gone full leftist. It was starting to. You could sort of see it. In retrospect, some of the stuff that was just, oh, okay.
4: My daughter went there for a year.
3: Oh, really?
4: Yeah, and then transferred to Columbia University without telling her parents.
3: Huh.
4: So that's a story for a later show. But she loved Kenyon, actually. But it was, she said, God, it's just like high school.
3: Yeah.
4: And it's really small.
3: It was small.
4: Yeah. Yeah, beautiful campus, great
3: beautiful
4: school.
3: Campus. I really enjoyed my 4 years there.
4: Yeah,
3: But yeah, my kids wanted big cities. My daughter went to Cornell. My son went to GW.
4: Yeah.
3: Big schools and big populations. But anyway, that's not what the listeners want to hear from Kevin and
4: that's
3: Rob.
4: That's not what Catherine wants to hear in Moortown.
3: So let's get into some of the stuff that you've been writing about, because you have been active. I mean, you haven't been active on the radio, but you've been active with you've got a Substack column. We're both on Substack. You've got Conflict of Interest where you write there, and you've started a video blog. I think it's got a different name, or is it also Conflict of Interest?
4: It is also Conflict of Interest, and it is a live audience. I'm calling it a live audience podcast. Up at the Montpelier Performing Arts Hub, which is the old Vermont College of Fine Arts, which is the old Vermont College. And a young entrepreneur named Kiana Bromley has bought the library of the old college. And she used to be the drama teacher at Montpelier High School, and she is a freak of nature. I mean that in a good way, in terms of positive energy. She's raised $1 million. She went out and got a mortgage. She bought the place. Now she's paying off the mortgage. And she's turned that place into a honest-to-goodness arts education place with classrooms downstairs for classes and all manner of other things. And we do upstairs with a full... Orca Media comes over and plugs into the soundboard, and they do full video with three cameras. We're not ready for YouTube yet, but we will be. And our first guest was Ben Cohen of Ice Cream fame and his campaign to take back the company. We packed the place on April 23rd. Our next show is with Erica Heilman, the journalist, on May 21st. And it's just a great kind of black box theater gathering of people. And the reason I did it, as I said, you can get the show on Spotify or Apple Podcasts, blah, blah, blah, is to get out of the house.
3: Uh-huh.
4: I was like... It just dawned on me that since COVID, we're all, God, in front of our screens, and we're Phil Scott's trying to bring the employees back to the government. People want to stay home. And I was like, I don't want to stay home. I want to get out and be part of a larger group.
3: Yeah.
4: And
3: you need human connection.
4: And human connection. And build some community with people that I don't always hang around with. So... I said, let's do a live show. So we're doing, I think, 7 episodes, 1 a month. I couldn't, you know, knowing, having done the radio show, I'm thinking, I should do 1 a week. And
3: not that much human connection.
4: There's a lot that goes into that.
3: Yeah.
4: Especially the promotion.
3: Yep.
4: You know, the poster and the putting it on all the calendar events, maybe buying an ad in the Montpelier Bridge. You know, you got, that all takes, you know. But you'll be proud of me. Most of my promotion is literally printing out 50 posters and handing it out on the street to passersby who then show up.
3: Oh, that's cool.
4: Yeah, it's cool.
3: That's very cool. Yeah. Well, I'll tell you what, we're going to take our first break a little bit early so we can dive in without an interruption into some of the topics that you've been covering.
4: Great.
3: and a little back and forth. So Kevin Ellis is the guest here on the second hour of the program. 244-1777 is the number to call in if you want to weigh in. When we get right back after these messages, don't go away.
5: 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It says to our neighbors, I see you and I care about your experience, because the strength of community is informed by our neighbors' experience. And the act of giving through the Community Foundation is being part of that conversation.
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3: To Vermont Viewpoint. It is Tuesday, so I'm your host, Rob Roper, and I'm joined in the studio by the former Friday host of this program, Kevin Ellis. Kevin and I have different perspectives on a lot of issues, so it's always fun to have a good debate. I mean, a lot of times I have people come in on the program who pretty much align with where I'm thinking and always learn something from them, but it's always good to, you know, have somebody on who disagrees with you on some things and challenges you, because that's how, you know, trees are made strong by the wind, you know. So let's start out. You know, Kevin, you've been doing, you know, your Substack, and one of the articles that I read recently that you put out, because I am a subscriber to your news, to your Substack.
4: Have I subscribed to yours?
3: I think so.
4: All right.
3: I think so. I know you've responded to some stuff.
4: Good.
3: I don't know if somebody else has passed it along to you.
4: But, yeah.
3: Conflict of Interest is what you can find it. And Behind the Lines, Rob Roper on Vermont Politics, is mine if you have any interest in checking it out. But it was an article about how Tucker Carlson, who most people would associate with the right, has come to have a lot of opinions that are very similar to, or if not exactly the same as, Bernie Sanders, who we would associate with the left. Tell us a little bit about that insight and what your thinking on that was, because I read the article and I certainly had some opinions about it too.
4: Well, I watched this interview, this New York Times interview with Tucker Carlson, which went on and on and on, and it really had a lot of depth and they went off in a lot of different areas, and I, you know, I was very comfortable in my hatred of Tucker Carlson. That's a wrong word. Of my disdain for Tucker Carlson for a long, long time. And then I watch him start talking about certain Republican senators like Ted Cruz of Texas, because of their support for Israel and their war in Gaza, as the most dangerous man in America. Uh-huh. And Carlson had done this interview with Mike Huckabee, the ambassador to Israel, and really, really trashed him. And I saw this. So Carlson's off saying Trump is a, quote, slave, unquote, to Netanyahu and Israel, which got us into this Iran thing. And I thought, God, that's exactly what Bernie Sanders is saying. And so I started listening more closely for little places where the two of those guys agree. And I use that phrase, an old Vermont phrase, although some people, a former host of this show, Mark Johnson, texted me immediately and said, I've never heard that phrase in Vermont. I said, Bernie is so out on the left and Carlson is so far out of the right that they are now meeting.
3: Yeah, the old horseshoe theory.
4: Behind the back of the barn.
3: Uh-huh.
4: And kind of agreeing. And my point in the piece was just that you're right, that happens throughout history. And I think it portends, it shows us, it gives us a signal about where at least the Republican Party is or is not headed. or where MAGA might be headed or not headed. And it gives you a taste of where Bernie Sanders is taking the Democratic Party. So,
3: yeah, no, I read it and I thought it was interesting because I don't understand where this younger generation is sort of breaking away from our support for Israel, because Israel is, in my opinion, they're certainly an economic partner of ours. I mean, everybody says we need to divest from Israel, but if you divested from Israel, all the companies that do business with Israel, you'd have like no tech industry that you could buy. You couldn't buy your phone, you couldn't buy your computer, you couldn't buy medical equipment. Right. I mean, there's so much stuff that we are partners with economically with them. They're certainly a military ally. In the Middle East, which is a hot button issue, and you want to have a military ally. But most importantly, from my perspective, Israel is a cultural ally in that region, because they are, you know, Israel, they're, you know, democratic republic the way we are. They have similar values in terms of women's rights, in terms of gay rights, and in terms of, you know, voting. I mean, everybody says, oh, my, Israel, it's a Jewish state, but it is a multiracial community, and all of these things are diametrically opposed to what you get in even the allied states, such as, you know, Saudi Arabia, which is a nominal U.S. ally.
4: Right.
3: You know, all those other Middle Eastern states, they are homogeneous. They're you're Muslim. There's no other religions in, or very, you know, a minority that is so small, it's a rounding error. They are theocratic. Iran is the number one sponsor of terror in the world, state sponsor of terror in the world. So why wouldn't you support this economic, military, cultural ally who shares your values for the most part? I mean, stuff is happening. They're a country at war, so stuff is happening. And the fact that a Tucker Carlson could say, oh, we should be supporting Iran in this conflict over Israel, is just baffling to me. It's absolutely baffling.
4: Let me try this out on you, because I've been thinking about this a lot. Whether it's my son, one of my children, who says to me, Dad, look, I vote for Bernie Sanders, no problem. Hey, I'm a good, you know, I'm a good liberal. I live in New York, blah, blah, blah. Voted for Mondani. But
3: good luck with that.
4: Yeah. Oh, I can't wait to talk about that. I love Mamdani.
3: Oh, God. Okay.
4: But, or whether it's my workout partner who runs a lab in Burlington, successful guy, says to me, good liberal, but the institutions that I can't buy a house, can't rent an apartment, my kids can't, you know, my health care is terrible. My 95-year-old father who lives with us can't get into this memory care unit because he makes too much money through Social Security, blah, blah, blah. We can't pay for schools. There is a growing, I'm trying to answer your question about you can't figure out why of this abandonment of Israel. My son doesn't care about Israel. He doesn't even barely know it exists. He doesn't know NATO exists. I mean, the lack of memory, and maybe we're now talking about the school system.
3: Yeah.
4: The lack of knowledge about post-World War II America and the rules-based order that we built is faltering big time. And you combine that with the lack of faith in institutions, right? We're not watching Walter Cronkite anymore together as a family. And we're all, you know, I get my sources different from your sources of news. There's this fracturing of the whole society. And AI is just going to turbocharge that. So, you know, as I said, my son doesn't even know what Israel is practically. He just sees them as the cause of this massive humanitarian debacle in Gaza. That's the way he sees it. And he says the institutions don't help me anymore, so redesign the institutions. And we can apply this to Vermont in a second, but there's no loyalty to Israel in this generation. They don't care.
3: Yeah, I guess not. But again, you talk about, you know, Israel is responsible for this debacle. I mean, this little postage stamp sized country, it's the size of Vermont. I mean, Israel's basically the size of Vermont. It's surrounded in the Middle East by groups and countries that have vowed to destroy them, wipe them off the planet. Genocidal. I mean, genocidal. I mean, that attack on October 7th by Hamas was brutal. Brutal. I mean, and how you can turn around and say Israel's responsible for their response to that, and, you know, decades of hostility, is, it's just a, I can't see the logic. I can't see how you can wrap your head around that.
4: Well, I would think that generation would say, how many people died in the Hamas attack on Israel, and how many people have died in the Israel attack on Gaza?
3: Yeah.
4: And I mean, if you look at that place now, it's just rubble. So I don't know. I've always thought that we've got a pretty good hold on that place. Jordan doesn't want Israel's elimination. Saudi Arabia's in a good place on Israel. I mean,
3: yeah, and that's the other thing. It's Israel is starting to be accepted into that community of nations within the Middle East, to a greater extent that they ever have, with the Abraham Accords. So why all of a sudden this hostility towards Israel from the United States?
4: Because they're killing people. They're killing people, women and children, and they are moving their settlements into these Palestinian areas that is just wrong. They're stealing people's land, and they shouldn't do that.
3: I'm not sure that that's happening, but I don't know enough about it to counter you with facts. So let's go to Kip in Middlebury and see what Kip has to say. How you doing, Kip?
8: Good morning, gentlemen. Nice to hear you. I just wanted to chime in for a minute about my thoughts on why this younger generation is turning from Israel. It's partially, I think, because of what they've seen, uncurated videos and stuff that you see that get sent out, that got sent out of Gaza and whatnot. They're seeing stuff that we didn't really see before. I'm in my 50s, you know. So I've grown up with this, thinking of Israel as sort of being this plucky little country. But I think what is really crucial in this turn is that, for generations since the beginning of Israel, you know, they've had the ability to curate the narrative of their history, and that's a narrative that in the past couple of the past 10 years or so has finally been able to be challenged by hearing from the counterposing narrative of Palestinians and Arab Israelis and so on and so forth. So this younger generation is getting a nuanced view of the whole historical narrative of the founding of Israel, Zionism at its roots, and all this sort of stuff. So I think that's a big part of why you are seeing this shift,
3: John. Oh, yeah, I can't disagree with you at all, Kip. I think you're right. A lot of it has to do with education and how the media is portraying the conflict, and differently than they have in the past, for sure. I'm not sure.
8: But that comes from somewhere, though. That's that narrative had been suppressed previously, and now that it's there are these other avenues where that narrative can be brought to light. It's a narrative that is a lot less flattering than the narrative that we grew up with. And quite frankly, it's a narrative that's been suppressed.
3: I don't know if it's been suppressed. Maybe it certainly hasn't been prominent. I'll grant you that it's been prominent. I don't know how suppressed it's been.
4: Well, here's an example, and I think it goes to the Tucker Carlson thing. The New York Times, which I wrote about the other day, I have a new feature on my Substack. I take the best five articles from the New York Times and talk about them on Sunday. The New York Times used to be in the tank for Israel in the 60s, 70s. They just were. All the editorial staff, the ownership, it was all very pro-Israel. That's changing. that's changing. And I think that's what Kip's talking about. Like, and I think all our whole orientation towards Israel is changing. Politics.
8: Oh. Yeah. Did you see the piece yesterday in the Times?
4: Yeah.
8: About, yeah.
4: I mean, just the ability of Bernie Sanders to go out there and be as vociferous against arming Israel the way we do is a change.
3: Hey. Oh, it's an absolute.
8: Thanks for talking, guys.
3: Yeah, thanks for the call, Kip. Appreciate it. And if you'd like to call into the program, give us a ring, 244-1777. There's definitely a difference. It's a difference that I'm a little bit disappointed in and baffled by, because, you know, it's important to have cultural allies throughout the world. It's important to have allies amongst all cultures where you can get along. But the people who share your values when it comes to women's rights, when it comes to democracy, when it comes to gay rights, when it comes to education and have economic ties and you know, military ties, it's important to keep those things strong, because, you know, you look at some of the cultural aspects of Palestine, they're totally at odds with what we, you know, like, if you want to send somebody to Palestine, the gays for Palestinians, this doesn't make any sense. They will throw you off a roof if you're there. So why would we want to encourage that? I mean, I don't think we should be killing them, granted that, but I mean, if you got to pick sides in that fight, you pick the ones that's not going to throw you off a roof. We got to take a quick break. We will be back with more with Kevin Ellis and Rob Roper in just a minute, so don't go away.

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Overlooking the Atlantic from our studios here in Halifax, Nova Scotia, this is the People's Gospel Hour. I'm William Steves, and it's a wonderful day to worship God. This month, we will hear an assortment of sermons from the book of Jeremiah, preached by Pastor Perry Rockwood, who is now at home with the Lord. Let's pray. Dear Heavenly Father, thank you for allowing us to come together in spirit to hear the preaching of your word. I pray you would bless each of our listeners today with your truth, and if there are any who are as yet unsaved, convict them of their sin and redeem them by your blood. And it is in the name of the Savior I pray. Amen. We are blessed to have each of you tune in with us. Today's scripture reading passage will be drawn from Daniel chapter 3.

Today's letter comes from Quebec. It says, "We are praying for you, asking God to bless your ministry so that many souls will be saved through your proclamation of the gospel. Thank you, dear listener, for those kind words. The salvation of souls and the edification of saints are our primary goals." Daniel chapter 3. Nebuchadnezzar the king made an image of gold, whose height was 60 cubits, and the breadth thereof 6 cubits. He set it up in the plain of Dura, in the province of Babylon. Then Nebuchadnezzar the king sent to gather together the princes, the governors, and the captains, the judges, the treasurers, the counselors, the sheriffs, and all the rulers of the provinces, to come to the dedication of the image which Nebuchadnezzar the king had set up. Then the princes, the governors, and captains, the judges, the treasurers, the counselors, the sheriffs, and all the rulers of the provinces were gathered together unto the dedication of the image that Nebuchadnezzar the king had set up. And they stood before the image that Nebuchadnezzar had set up. Then an herald cried aloud, "To you it is commanded, O people, nations, and languages, that at what time ye hear the sound of the cornet, flute, harp, sackbut, psaltery, dulcimer, and all kinds of music, ye fall down and worship the golden image that Nebuchadnezzar the king hath set up. And whoso falleth not down and worshipeth shall the same hour be cast into the midst of a burning fiery furnace." Therefore, at that time, when all the people heard the sound of the cornet, flute, harp, sackbut, psaltery, and all kinds of music, all the people, the nations, and the languages fell down and worshipped the golden image that Nebuchadnezzar the king had set up. Wherefore, at that time, certain Chaldeans came near and accused the Jews. They spake and said to King Nebuchadnezzar, "O king, live forever. Thou, O king, hast made a decree that every man that shall hear the sound of the cornet, flute, harp, sackbut, psaltery, and dulcimer, and all kinds of music, shall fall down and worship the golden image. And whoso falleth not down and worshipeth, that he should be cast into the midst of a burning fiery furnace. There are certain Jews whom thou hast set over the affairs of the province of Babylon, Shadrach, Meshach, and Abednego. These men, O king, have not regarded thee. They serve not thy gods, nor worship the golden image which thou hast set up." Then Nebuchadnezzar, in his rage and fury, commanded to bring Shadrach, Meshach, and Abednego. Then they brought these men before the king. Nebuchadnezzar spake and said unto them, "Is it true, O Shadrach, Meshach, and Abednego? Do not ye serve my gods, nor worship the golden image which I have set up? Now if ye be ready, that at what time ye hear the sound of the cornet, flute, harp, sackbut, psaltery, and dulcimer, and all kinds of music, ye fall down and worship the image which I have made, well. But if ye worship not, ye shall be cast the same hour into the midst of a burning fiery furnace. And who is that God that shall deliver you out of my hands?" Shadrach, Meshach, and Abednego answered and said to the king, "O Nebuchadnezzar, we are not careful to answer thee in this matter. If it be so, our God whom we serve is able to deliver us from the burning fiery furnace, and he will deliver us out of thine hand, O king. But if not, be it known unto thee, O king, that we will not serve thy gods, nor worship the golden image which thou hast set up." May God bless the reading of his word.

And now, we turn to a page in our Sunday scrapbook. This month, we will be emphasizing the old hymns of the faith. Today's hymn text is Crown Him with Many Crowns. Crown Him with many crowns, the Lamb upon His throne. Hark how the heavenly anthem drowns all music but its own. Awake, my soul, and sing of Him who died for thee, and hail Him as thy matchless King through all eternity. Crown Him the Lord of love. Behold His hands and side. Rich wounds yet visible above in beauty glorified. No angel in the sky can fully bear that sight, but downward bends His wondering eye at mysteries so bright. Crown Him the Lord of peace, whose power a scepter sways from pole to pole that wars may cease, absorbed in prayer and praise. His reign shall know no end, and round His pierced feet fair flowers of paradise extend their fragrance ever sweet. Crown Him the Lord of years, the potentate of time, creator of the rolling spheres ineffably sublime, glassed in a sea of light where everlasting waves reflect His throne, the infinite who lives and loves and saves. Crown Him the Lord of heaven, one with the Father known, one with the Spirit through Him given from yonder triune throne. All hail, Redeemer, hail, for Thou hast died for me. Thy praise shall never, never fail throughout eternity. Crown Him with crowns of gold, all nations great and small. Crown Him, ye martyred saints of old, the Lamb once slain for all. That Lamb once slain for them, who bring their praises now as jewels for the diadem that girds His sacred brow. Crown Him the Son of God before the worlds began, and ye who tread where He hath trod, crown Him the Son of Man, who every grief hath known that wrings the human breast, and takes and bears them for His own that all in Him may rest. Crown Him the Lord of life, who triumphed o'er the grave and rose victorious in the strife for those He came to save. His glories now we sing, who died and rose on high, who died eternal life to bring and lives that death may die. Crown Him of lords the Lord, who over all doth reign, who once on earth incarnate word for ransomed sinners slain, now lives in realms of light where saints with angels sing their songs before Him day and night, their God, Redeemer, King. Crown Him the Lord of heaven, enthroned in worlds above. Crown Him the King to whom is given the wondrous name of love. Crown Him with many crowns, as thrones before Him fall. Crown Him, ye kings, with many crowns, for He is King of all. We serve a wonderful King who is worthy of our worship and our praise forevermore.

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And our United States address is the People's Gospel Hour, Post Office Box 55862, Boston, Massachusetts 02205. Now, after ministry and music, the message from Pastor Perry F. Rockwood, who has gone home to be with the Lord.

Shall we pray? Our Father in heaven, we're so thankful for that wonderful peace that Jesus gives to those who trust in him. We thank thee that day by day our confidence is in the Lord. I pray right now for those who are aged, those who are not well, those mourning the loss of loved ones, those today, Father, who are lonely, those who have special burdens to bear. I pray today for marriages. I pray for homes. I pray for the young people today. Oh, that they might be satisfied with the great salvation our Lord provides, and that many might dedicate their lives to full-time service. I pray in Jesus' name, amen. I thank God for being with you today. Pray for our staff. Pray for the broadcast ministry. Pray for souls. The book of Jeremiah begins with the words of Jeremiah, and it closes with chapter 51:64 with the statement, "Thus far are the words of Jeremiah." No other prophet was so frequently commanded to write as Jeremiah was. "Write thee all the words that I have spoken unto thee in a book," chapter 30, verse 2. "Take thee the roll of a book and write therein all the words that I have spoken," chapter 36, 2. Then Baruch witnessed that he wrote all these words which came from Jeremiah's lips in a book, 36:18. Then the roll was burned, and the Lord said, "Take thee again another roll, and write in it all the former words that were in the first roll," 36:28. So Jeremiah wrote in a book, chapter 51:60. What we see here is the authority of the Word of God in Jeremiah. Christianity is the religion of a book. Christianity is based upon the rock of Holy Scriptures. The starting point of all doctrine must be the Bible. Upon the foundation of the divine inspiration and preservation of the Bible stands or falls the entire Christian truth. If the foundations be destroyed, what can the righteous do? Psalm 11, verse 3. Jeremiah knew that what God said was truth. He knew no other authority. For him, God's word was the final court of appeal. No matter what the consequences were, Jeremiah was determined to obey the words of the Lord. In chapter 5, verses 1 to 9, we have a picture of the apostate conditions of Jerusalem. So degenerate had the people become that the Lord promised if but one man could be found in the city who sought the truth, he would pardon the city. It was general apostasy. The same kind of apostasy is predicted before the return of our Lord. Luke 18:8 says, "Nevertheless, when the Son of Man cometh, shall he find faith on the earth." 1 Timothy 4:1, "Now the Spirit speaketh expressly that in the latter times some shall depart from the faith, giving heed to seducing spirits and doctrines of devils." In verses 10 to 18, we find the people rejected the message of judgment. Verse 12, "They have belied the Lord and said, it is not he. Neither shall evil come upon us, neither shall we see sword nor famine." In the midst of this unbelief, God keeps to himself a remnant in verse 18. "I will not make a full end with you." Verses 19 to 29 reveal that their sowing was bringing a harvest. Verse 29 repeats what God said in verse 9. "Shall I not visit for these things, saith the Lord? Shall not my soul be avenged on such a nation as this?" What was true in Jeremiah's time is true in our generation. When the artist came to paint a portrait of Oliver Cromwell, the protector commanded him to make it a true likeness of himself. "Paint me, wart and all," he said. That is how it is with the Bible portraits, wart and all. The last days will be characterized by days like unto the days of Noah. "As it was in the days of Noah, so shall it be," Matthew 24. When a nation turns its back upon God, God then turns his back upon the nation.
Peter tells us in 2 Peter 3:7, but the heavens and the earth, which are now by the same word, are kept in store, reserved unto fire against the day of judgment and perdition of ungodly men. Jeremiah 5 ends with a sad note. A wonderful and horrible thing is committed in the land. The prophets prophesy falsely, and the priests bear rule by their means, and my people love to have it so. And what will ye do in the end thereof? What made things more dreadful in Jeremiah's time was the mockery of the false prophets who prophesied falsely, and the people loved to have it so. In 2 Timothy 4, verse 2, Paul knew that the time would come when there'd be a great turning away from Bible truth. He instructed Timothy to preach the word. The word preach means to announce or to proclaim God's message to a dying, sinful, Christ-rejecting world. In verse 3, Paul says, for the time will come when they will not endure sound doctrine, but after their own lusts shall they heap to themselves teachers having itching ears. The word endure means to put up with. For people today, even Christians today, will not put up with the truth of God's word. The ones here who have the itching ears are not the preachers, but the people who will not accept sound doctrine of the Bible. They want preachers to tell them what they like to hear. This is truly the situation of our day, just as it was in Jeremiah's day. In chapter 6, we have, first of all, a call to the children of Benjamin to flee for safety on account of the evil coming from the north. Those who believed fled and escaped the judgment of God. God gives the others a very serious warning in verse 8. Be thou instructed, O Jerusalem, lest my soul depart from thee, lest I make thee desolate, a land not inhabited. The sad fact is, they kept on their own wicked way. In verses 9 to 26, we find the people did not hear the Lord's word, for they had uncircumcised ears, and they had no delight in the word of the Lord. Covetousness, the love of money, as it is in our day, was the controlling passion of their lives. Man's desire, according to Romans 1, verses 28 to 31, is not to have any knowledge of God in their lives. Covetousness or greediness is the watchword of the hour for mankind today. We see people who are grasping, itching for more, and who are extortioners, wishing to make gain from the losses of others. It carries with it the thought of fraud, and we find fraud today in all walks of life. The Holy Spirit in Colossians 3:5 defines covetousness as idolatry, and idolatry is the worship of another object than God. Money is one of the great gods of our generation. Jeremiah reminds them in verses 18 to 26 that the prophet and priest dealt with them falsely. Their one message, like the one message of the prophet and priest today, was peace, peace, when there was no peace. Jeremiah reminds them the judgment of God from the north will fall upon them as long as they go on in their wicked ways. All over the land today, there's a general message that ignores or denies the wrath of God. They tell us that God is too good to send people to hell. Do you think for a moment that God will change that holy hatred of sin wherein he forsook Christ and spared him not? Will God change his mind on sin and judgment on hell because many people preach peace, peace, when there is no peace? Every preacher and every prophet of God has warned of God's wrath and judgment to come. Enoch did in Jude 14. Noah did in 2 Peter 2. Moses did in Deuteronomy 32.
Isaiah did in chapters 24 and 25. The Lord's forerunner, John the Baptist, warned them to flee from the wrath to come. In the midst of the apostasy, God says of Jeremiah, I have set thee for a tower and a fortress among my people, that thou mayest know and try their way. God always has his witness. His word will be proclaimed whether the people receive it or reject it. In Jeremiah's day, they rejected God's word and they rejected Jeremiah. Verse 29, the bellows are burned. You hear those words? The bellows are burned. This applies to Jeremiah himself. The prophet likens Israel to a mass of metal such as silver or gold. It was put into the furnace so that the pure metal should be extracted from the dross. The lead mentioned here acted as a flux, and then the bellows were used to create an intense heat. The bellows here was the prophet Jeremiah himself. You know, many of the prophets of God knew what it was to have the bellows burned, but the metal was not melted. Noah was one such prophet. For 120 years, he preached and warned the people. He preached righteousness. He also, under the command of God, built an ark so that his preaching and practice agreed. Yet no one was saved except himself and his family. Isn't that something? 8 souls only were saved. God spared not the world, and judgment came, and the flood came and destroyed them all. Isaiah had the same experience, for we read, who hath believed our report, and to whom is the arm of the Lord revealed? People today don't want to receive the report of the word of God. No, they want humanism. They want to be tickled in their ears. Jeremiah cried, oh, that my head were waters and mine eyes a fountain of tears, that I might weep day and night for the slain of the daughters of my people. Yes, and our beloved Lord himself, who was indeed a bellows that might with his vehement force have created a heat that might melt a stony heart. Yet after one of his sermons, his hearers

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5: I'm Nick Taruka. Good Sunday morning. Men's singles final at Roland Garros. Defending champion Carlos Alcaraz out with injury. Novak Djokovic and Jannik Sinner both eliminated early, paving the path for number two seed Alexander Zverev looking for his first major title against number 10 seed Flavio Cabali. Zverev taking the first set 6-1 has reached 4 major finals, but still looking for his first victory. Will that come today? Game 3, the Stanley Cup Final, all wrapped up. Vegas at the first 4 in the second. Carolina coming back with 4 straight in the third to force OT. Double overtime, Shea Theodore, the game winner off the back wall and in. Vegas takes Game 3, 5-4 to take a 2-1 series lead. Vegas with the 4 goals in the second. 3 off the stick of Mitch Marner, who put together some history with the fastest hat trick in a Stanley Cup final at 6 minutes and 10 seconds. Carolina scoring the 4 straight in the third, 3 and 39 seconds to set a Cup final record. Game 4 Tuesday night in Las Vegas. In the NFL, Browns corner Denzel Ward says he wants to remain in Cleveland after the team traded Myles Garrett to the Rams back on Monday. Former 4th overall pick in 2018, now the longest tenured Brown. He's a 5-time Pro Bowler, has 2 years but no guaranteed salary remaining on his 5-year, $100 million contract.
6: Hey, it's Michelle Smallman, and coming up Monday, the biggest event in the world kicks off this week. 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

0: 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You know who this is, Myron?
1: No, I never know who this
0: is. I mean, you might never know this. This is one of the kind of young names in country music.
1: They used to mix it up and play more like hip-hop, so, and then they just play, you know, all Matt Jones music.
0: First, it's not all Matt Jones. This is America's music, and
2: when I play hip-hop music, I then get accused of playing hip-hop music before
0: you. Yeah, you can't please
2: Myron. So what do you want?
0: Myron. You play my music, and he says he's being left out. You play his music, and he goes, oh, you just play it because I'm Myron. Like, you don't, you make it to where they can't win. This is Zach's time.
1: That's one of the benefits of being black. I can do that. You know, I can keep everybody on their toes a little bit. And, you know,
0: Zach Pop, like, by the way, is today I'm going to a festival. Now, normally that's not my thing. I don't like music festivals. It's too hot. There's too many people walking around. It's like, you know, water is not there. And so, but today I'm going. It's Railbird in Lexington. They have Tyler Childers, Zach Top, and Ella Langley. That's quite a three.

0: that I'm going to go see today.
1: Are you that worried about the people? You don't sit in the cheap seats. How many people are you actually running into?
0: I do have my own section, but
1: so that's the thing. So Matt will talk like he's amongst the people, but he's not sitting.
0: I have to walk amongst them in the into the gate. Yeah,
1: but you're not sitting in the same sections as the people that you don't want to deal with.
0: It's not that I don't want to deal with them. It's just like there's just a lot of people, and when it's a festival, everybody's sweating. You know, everybody gets hot, and it's going to be like 90 degrees out there today. It's just a lot. That's all I'm saying. You know, they're having this festival, Myron, at the Red Mile Harness Racing Track, which I wondered, have you ever been to a harness racing track? Because if you want to see degenerates, that's where you want to go.
1: I have been to harness racing. It's intense. I actually just went to a...
0: Is it intense or is it sad when you go to harness racing?
1: Maybe a little bit both. We got it here. I actually went to a competition where they were showing harness racing horses. So, like...
0: What does that
1: like
0: mean? Show a competition horses. Where? No, that's different. There's you're missing.
1: I've been to harness racing. No, I've been to harness racing.
0: Okay, there's a few different things here. You've got horse racing, like the Derby. You have harness racing. That's where they're on the little wheelies.
1: Yes,
0: right?
1: I've been there.
0: Then you have equestrian. That's where they like jump, and you know But then they also have show horses.
1: Yes,
0: which is where the horses do little steps and they do that. Yes. So which one are you talking about?
1: I went to a show horse competition with harness horses. They were in the harness and they were showing their horses, and this dude Fred won first place. I kid you not, because it was a competition, a show horse competition. Stop. And they had a division for harness horses.
0: Stop. I don't want to hear
1: it. I literally went there 2 weeks
0: James
1: ago.
0: Rachel, this could not have been a professional event if just a guy named Fred won.
1: It was at the state fairgrounds.
0: I've grown up around horses, all right, in Kentucky. Nobody named Fred is winning any elite competition.
1: They had those horses that dance, you know, and do all the moves. They were in the competition. They had
0: horses that dance.
1: Do all the movements, the rhythmic movements.
0: Okay.
1: But then they were like introducing our harness horse competitors, and it was like Fred.
0: Did Fred dance with the wheelie?
1: No, he was just his harness horse was just running around, but it wasn't a race. They were showing off their harness horse, and he got first place. This in the competition,
0: like,
1: not in the race.
0: Sounds like something that happened in your neighborhood in Milwaukee.
1: It's not what happened.
0: And people
1: man.
0: Were betting on it in between it's dominoes and calling it a competition.
1: It's not what, whoa! No, this is a real. This is a real competition. You think I'm, what did you just describe?
0: I don't know, but I don't believe they had a competition with horses. And a guy named Fred won with a harness on the back of it.
1: Fred was going, "Get up, get up!" He was doing the thing. He was like, "Get up, go, go!" He was doing that with the thing.
0: What's the thing called?
1: What's the little thing?
0: I don't know.
1: You hit?
0: You're just making things up. How am I supposed to know what it's called?
1: He was. Get up, go, go! Whatever you do to the horse, what do you say to the horse? With the thing you have in your hand. What is that thing? A baton? What is it called?
0: A baton. No, you say go. Everybody says different things.
1: Well, whatever he was saying, go, and the horse was going, and they were like judging the horses, and he won.
0: I don't know if I believe all this. All right, well, nevertheless.
1: Dominoes.
0: The biggest. Whoa. Talking about dominoes. I don't know. The biggest story next to Fred winning that event that Myron is talking about was Myles Garrett.
1: Yeah.
0: Traded this week to the Rams from the Browns. A huge trade. I mean, so here's how I read this trade. It was for Jared Verse and some draft picks. But for me, this trade was very simple. The Rams want to win a Super Bowl, and they want to win it next year. And the best way to do that is to bring in the most dominant defensive player in the league, have him do it this year, and then probably Sean McVay's in the booth next year. That's the way I look at it. This is we got to go win the Super Bowl this year with Matthew Stafford. Here's our best chance. Do you agree?
1: Yeah, I mean, this is the draft makes sense now to me. You know, when Sean McVay clearly didn't want them to pick Ty Simpson or just wasn't into the pick. This is a guy who wants to win now. I think he has an agreement with Matthew Stafford, like, hey, man, I'll do this as long as you do it. And I'm sure Matthew Stafford said, we got to go out and get some real firepower. I do believe, however, that you got to look at the Browns and say, okay, is this Luka part two in terms of
0: Luka.
1: Why didn't you put this out to other teams. Like, it doesn't sound like they put Myles Garrett on the market and said, let's see who brings in the most in this trade. It sounds like they just sort of said,
0: well, they got a pretty good haul back, I think. I mean, you know, Jared Verse is a great player in and of himself. And then you get two draft picks that are high. I feel like that's pretty good. I mean, could they have gotten more? Maybe so, but I don't think they could have gotten a player like Jared Verse that could come in. I mean, how many guys are they going to get in a trade that are going to be able to contribute for them as quickly and as powerfully as Jared Verse?
1: I think that's fair. I mean, Jared Verse, I think, is a great player. I think Jared Verse, if you're a Browns fan, you're like, okay, we got a young guy to build around. But I do think it's fair to look at Andrew Berry and say, your job as a GM is to get the most possible for a player of that magnitude, especially a team that's not in, like, win-now mode. They're so far from being competitive. They don't have a quarterback figured out. Obviously, their defense has been solid, but you're going to give up Myles Garrett. You got to get more assets, I think, to build for the future, and I think that was a mistake.
0: To me, this is all about the Rams. It's all about what they want to do and how quickly they want to win. But if you're the Browns and you're a Browns fan, I don't know any Browns fans except Hammer and Emmett.
1: Yeah,
0: but let's say that you were a Browns fan. Does this trade make sense to you, or are you upset? Like, this was our guy. This is all we had, and now we don't even have him.
1: Again, I'm gonna keep comparing it to Luka. You can make the case that Myles Garrett is a top three football player in the NFL and the most disruptive defensive player in the league. There's no way that you get anyone in return who matches him. So, of course, there's disappointment in that regard. But it also just shows, like, what is this team's vision? Nobody knows. And I think that becomes the challenge. You don't have a quarterback situation figured out. You might go to Deshaun Watson. You might end up with Shedeur Sanders. There's just a lot of questions. And when you lose a guy like Myles Garrett, Myles Garrett was the only reason you thought the Browns had a chance in every game they played. Like, whenever we do the show and we're making picks, the only reason you thought the Browns maybe could win the game, no matter who they were playing, was because you could think of this idea of Myles Garrett might have three sacks and change the whole game. Even though Jared Verse is good, he ain't that good.
0: So
1: you
0: got to
1: be
0: true.
1: Disappointed as a Browns fan.
0: But you do get a first-round pick, and you do get a second-round pick, and then you get a third-round pick along with Jared Verse. I can understand the thought process, even if you might have thought they should have tried to get a little bit more out of it. One person writes on the text machine, by the way, you can write us here on Matt and Myron, give your thoughts on our conversation, 772-774-5254. One person says, Matt, whatever Myron is describing is certainly not the trots. As a matter of fact, it is not a sporting event that occurs in humanity.
1: The harness thing?
0: Yes.
1: You all think I would pretend that Fred existed? You think I would make up a harness racing dude named
0: Fred?
1: Where
0: did this event happen?
1: At the State Fairgrounds.
0: And what was it called?
1: It was the competition. I don't remember the exact name.
0: It's just called the competition.
1: It was a competition where they had show horses. So they had the horses who were jumped. They had the people riding the horses were dressed up almost in that like Renaissance looking thing. So they were dressed up. The horses were doing.
0: They were dressed up as Renaissance.
1: The horses were doing little dances and trotting, and they were all graded on that. And then they had a harness horse division, and these harness horse racers came out, and they were all just going around the track. They weren't racing; they were showing the harness horse.
0: Fred, how do you know Fred?
1: Because he won, and then he does a victory lap.
0: How do you remember his name?
1: Because I remember names. I'm good like that. But he did a victory lap.
0: Yeah.
1: So Fred won, and then he just came around the hole, and everyone's applauding him.
0: What do you think about this? This was a good suggestion. Myron needs a segment every week where he explains just things that are extremely white, like Myron makes sourdough bread.
1: I've never made sourdough bread, so I couldn't explain it. I don't know anything about sourdough.
0: I kind of like that, though.
1: Nah.
0: I like that we would have you go do the whitest things possible, and then you explain them in your views. Like, yeah. You just did that with harness racing, and it came out not close to whatever the sport is.
1: It was a real thing.
0: I would be fascinated to see you. Like, I'm trying to think of some other things that would be like that. Maybe going to Railbird today with Zach Toff and Tyler Childers would be one of those things.
1: Listen, if you want to make that a segment, I'm available to negotiate that. Let's talk about it.
2: Send Myron to a heavy metal show.
0: Yeah,
1: but heavy metals. I mean, I'd be cool with that. Like, I wouldn't.
0: Yeah.
1: I know, like, Megadeth and...
0: Maybe like...
1: What is it? Hammstein? What's that group's name?
0: Polo. Send you to Polo, where they're on the horses.
1: No, here's the problem. Here's the problem with that idea. You got to send me to places where they'd actually let me in, and they wouldn't just call the authorities.
0: I think it would be funny to send you to a croquet tournament.
1: I'm not going to croquet.
0: You're not going... Well, all right.
1: No, mate. But, I mean, what I just told you was real. What I just told you was the very real.
3: Myron, can I ask a quick follow-up?
1: Yeah.
3: Was this at the state fair?
1: No, just on the grounds. Like, they do a lot of events at the state fair. Okay.
0: So you went there...
1: My daughter's in the horses. Yeah, my daughter's in the horses.
0: So your daughter's in the horses. Okay.
1: Yeah. Well, she takes lessons and everything, yeah.
0: From Fred?
1: Not from Fred. From Mark. Mark next door. He does lessons.
0: Oh, Mark next door.
1: He's got a horse ranch. I can see it from my house. He's got a horse ranch.
0: Okay, Sarah Paglin. So you can see a horse race from your
1: hill. You go up the hill, Mark has horses. He's got a whole horse ranch up there, man.
0: There you go. Matt Myron's here on ESPN Radio. They have a special guest for us today to talk to. And I'm going to have to guess who it is. It is guess that Wildcat, a former Kentucky Wildcat. We'll figure out who that is. Plus, we're going to preview the World Cup today. Myron says he has no interest in the World Cup, but I'm going to make him interested because it starts on Thursday. That's next here on Matt Myron on ESPN Radio.
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5: With SRN News, I'm Michael Harrington in Washington. Pakistan's interior minister is in Tehran to restart negotiations between Iran and the U.S. The visit comes as the American military reportedly shot down two more Iranian drones over the Strait of Hormuz today. The Trump administration is pressing Iran to make a deal to end the Middle East war, which has strained the global economy. Fighting between Israel and Hezbollah continues despite a U.S. brokered ceasefire today. British Prime Minister Keir Starmer hosting Ukrainian President Vladimir Zelensky, French President Emmanuel Macron, and German Chancellor Friedrich Merz today. They are discussing ongoing support for Ukraine. The UK, France, and Germany have been strong backers of Ukraine since Russia's full-scale invasion in February of 2022. The meeting follows a significant Ukrainian drone strike on St. Petersburg, highlighting Kiev's growing reach. This is SRN News.
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0: People are writing in to talk about places we could send Myron to get his expertise on, since he did such a good job with the harness racing. One person suggests, what if back in the day ESPN used to have NHRA drag racing? What if Myron did the sideline reporter?
1: I'd love that. I want to go to NASCAR.
0: Whatever happened to NHRA? I feel like when I was a kid, you could always turn on, there was some version of a force.
1: 11 p.m.
0: Some generation of a force. Yeah. And they would be, is NHRA racing, they still do that?
1: It was on 11 p.m. every single night.
0: Yeah.
1: Like, you could find it every single night.
0: I loved it because they'd race and then a big balloon would come out the back.
1: Yep.
0: Which I always thought, is that really the best way to stop a car?
1: I don't know.
0: with the big balloon?
1: It was on every night. The drag race was on every...
0: Do they even still do it? I feel like I haven't seen it on TV. Did it end with COVID?
1: They do a lot of that stuff on, like, YouTube now. Like, there's a lot of, like,
0: YouTube who, NHRA racing?
1: Like drag racing. People do it privately, and it's a big thing.
0: I'm talking about sanctioned events.
1: I know, but maybe that's what hurt the NHRA.
0: Here's another one. What if we sent Myron to a Renaissance fair? Have you ever been to a Renaissance fair, Myron? Man. I could see that. Where people
1: What year was that?
0: 1500, something like that.
1: Yeah. Absolutely not. Y'all love everything like 1884 and before that. I don't know. That's not.
0: Yeah, but 15, the Renaissance fair, you know, they'll sword fight, yeah, right? Man. And they'll like have Lancelot and all those.
1: I don't want to do with people
2: they
1: who
2: joust.
1: Do.
0: They joust, yes.
1: If you're doing Halloween every day, I don't really know that's my crowd. Like the whole dress up thing.
0: You're not
1: going
0: to do Renaissance.
1: But I've been to the Renaissance fair. I've been there.
0: Okay. Well, we're going to have a guest on today. Happens once in a while. And when they do, it's usually a Kentucky person, and I have to guess them. It's Name Your Wildcat.
3: It's time for Name That Wildcat with Matt and Myron.
0: All right, so this is a former Kentucky player. Presume it could be any sport.
1: Yeah.
0: Usually it's basketball, but it could be any sport here. James, you want me to guess who this is? So I guess, are you going to give me a couple hints?
4: Yeah, I got some clues here.
0: Okay.
4: I mean, if anyone's going to know who it is, it's going to be you.
0: Okay, I'll do my best.
4: All right. So first off, pretty broad one, born in 2002.
0: All right, so born in 2002, so we're talking about 24 years old, so that gets me in the mindset. 24 years old, that would have mean they were at Kentucky like 2021, 2020, 22. So, I mean, if I'm just guessing, we're in the era that we weren't good at basketball this era, so I don't know, maybe Cason Wallace for the NBA Finals?
4: No.
0: Okay.
4: Yeah, you're not on the right track at all right now.
0: Okay.
4: SEC All Freshman Team in 2021.
0: SEC All Freshman Team.
4: Remember, it can be any sport.
0: I understand. Well our basketball team, that was literally the worst year we've ever had. So unless it was BJ Boston,
1: Women's basketball?
0: Women's basketball. Oh. Is it Ryan Howard?
1: Is it Ryan?
4: It is not, no.
0: Okay. Then I don't know. You're going to have to give me another guess.
4: All right. This person, three-time All-SEC first team from 2022 to 2024.
1: Three-time? No basketball player stayed long enough.
0: No.
1: To be three-time.
0: Football.
1: Three-time?
0: Football, I don't think we were good enough.
1: It's got to be baseball. It's got to be a baseball player.
0: Yeah, first team, though.
1: 3 years
0: of Ryan Howard was probably first team 2 or 3 years, but you've already told me it's not her.
1: Who's the guard? The
0: George Amore. She was only there 1 year, though. She wouldn't have done it for 3 years. All right, give me one more, and then I'll see if I can get it.
4: All right, I do have a couple more. Name to the national team, the U.S. national team, in the 2023 Pan Am Games.
0: Name to the national
1: team? Has to be baseball. Has to be baseball.
0: Well, but even on baseball, there's that guy we have that plays for, like, the Diamondback system. Yeah,
1: baseball.
0: I think you're making this up. When you say Kentucky, do you mean Kentucky sports? Could this Kentucky be science?
4: No. Nope.
0: Academics?
4: Sports.
1: Okay. Three-time SEC, all SEC.
4: Do you give up?
0: No, you said you had one more. Right. I'll do one more.
4: All right. This person was named MVP of the league that they play in their inaugural season in 2025.
0: Okay, well, that
1: would be... Inaugural season. Of the sport?
4: Of this league.
1: So what? There's an inaugural softball league that started last year. There's a...
0: So if that's the inaugural season in softball, the problem is I don't know that I would know. And the softball World Series is going on. Or no, it's over
1: it's
0: now.
1: It's got to be so a softball player. They also started a new, I believe,
0: UFL
1: volleyball league, too.
0: Okay, so volleyball. Now, there you go. Now, because we've been really good at volleyball. All right, I'm going to give. Who is it?
4: Meyer was on the right track. The Athletes Unlimited Softball League is the inaugural season last year. Aaron Koffel from the Chicago Bandits and former Kentucky Wildcat softball player was named the inaugural season's MVP. She'll be joining
0: us. Wow, I didn't know that. I mean, I remember that name when she was here, but I did not know. Well, see, I just learned something. So what's the name of the league again?
4: It's the Athletes Unlimited Softball League.
0: Okay, and she plays for the Chicago Bandits?
4: Chicago Bandits, yep.
0: Okay. Well, there you go. So she is she's going to be our guest on here, and she was a Wildcat. There you go, Myron. I had no idea.
1: Well, when he said inaugural, I knew that either softball or I think volleyball has a new league.
0: How do you know all the inaugural leagues? Like, do you keep track of what leagues are going on in all the sports?
1: Well, that was a big deal, though. I mean, the softball, because, you know, softball World Series has been getting so much attention, and now you get a lot of, like, stars who are going to go into the league. So
0: people are suggesting other places I can send you. He did say this. In Eastern Kentucky, they have a lot of cockfighting rings. Is that something you would be interested in going to?
1: Nope. I don't think you should be a part of that.
0: What about Hillbilly Days? We talked about that before in Pikeville.
1: Nobody wants me.
4: Was that bare knuckle fighting thing? Maybe I can go cover that.
0: We can do that. That's right. We're going to talk about the World Cup and some more NBA. That's next here on Matt and Myron.
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14: I'm Nick DeLuca. Good Sunday morning. Men's singles final at Roland Garros. No Carlos Alcaraz due to injury. He's the defending champ. Novak Djokovic and Jannik Sinner both eliminated early. Number two seed Alexander Zverev with an open bracket looking for his first major title against number 10 seed Flavio Cabali. Zverev taking the first set 6-1. Cabali coming back to take the second set 6-4. Zverev has reached four major finals, but still looking for his first win. Game three of the Stanley Cup final wrapped up. Vegas at four in the first. Carolina with four in the third to tie it up and force overtime. Double OT, Shea Theodore, the game winner. Vegas takes a 2-1 series lead. Mitch Marner making some history with a second period hat trick. 10 goals this postseason. Had 10 in his entire career with the Toronto Maple Leafs. ESPN Radio's TJ Oshie thinking a change of scenery has done Marner well.
15: Well, it's been perfect. 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You're moving into a culture that Vegas' first year in the league, they go to the finals. And
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14: Oshie on SportsCenter with SVP. 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
1: Do they do a gun at the horse race?
0: They don't do a gun. What if they were, like, being raised in L.A.? What are they supposed to run every time they hear a gunshot?
1: I don't think these horses are in a place where they're going to hear frequent gunshots.
3: Myron Metcalf.
1: One of these kids, like an up-and-comer from a tough neighborhood. A horse that came from a bad part of town.
0: There's some Cinderella stories. He raised the horse on the problematic, as you would say, side of town.
1: Okay. Horses got out of a tough stable, and now he's trying to turn his life around. And, come on, man.
0: I like the idea of a horse that just grows up in the city and then works its way up and ends up in the Preakness.
1: Adopted by a family in the country. Shown the finer things in life.
0: It's like the blind side but horses.
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0: I kept waiting for that story yesterday at the Belmont. 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The World Cup starts on Thursday. And it is the biggest event in the world, and it's coming to America. And there have been a lot of talk about ticket prices and transportation and visas and all the things off the field, because there's a lot of issues, obviously, with the event. But there's also going to be soccer, and this is the largest World Cup of all time. 48 teams, 100 games, 40 more games than we've ever seen at the World Cup here. And Myron, I think it's very important for us, soccer aficionados like you and me, to preview it for people and to give them a sense of what's coming.
1: Okay. Yeah, let's do it.
0: Well, you don't seem excited about
1: it. No, I'm excited for the World Cup. I mean, it's a lot of countries. It's a lot of teams.
0: 48. All right, so let me explain to you the system. They divide the 48 teams into 12 groups of four. Okay, 12 groups of four. If you are in first or second in the group of four, you move on to the next round. And then the top eight third-place finishers, they move on as well. So first, second, and the eight top third-place finishers. You got that?
1: Okay, that's a lot. It's a lot of teams.
0: It's a lot of math, right? Yes.
1: Wow.
0: Yeah, it's probably too many, but that's okay. So here's what we're going to do. I'm going to give you the group. We're going to do half of them now and half of them in the next hour. I'm going to give you the group, and you are going to tell me, Myron, who's going to win the group. Are you ready?
1: Yep.
0: All right, Group A. It includes, to the south of us, one of the hosts, Mexico. They will play the very first game of the World Cup. They are joined by South Africa, South Korea, and Czechia. South Africa, South Korea, Czechia, and Mexico. Four different continents represented. Who you got?
1: Czechia. Okay.
0: That's like the Czech Republic, but now we call it Czechia.
1: Okay. Mexico gets to play in Mexico, right?
0: They're playing all their games in Mexico. So, that's right.
1: I don't know. I mean, if this is like the NFL, right, the home team always has an advantage. I don't know if that's a thing in soccer.
0: Well, in Mexico, one of the things that helps them is it's going to be very hot.
1: Yep.
0: Some of these teams are not going to be used to the heat. Some of them are already sort of talking about how hot it is. And then altitude.
1: Yeah.
0: You know, Mexico City is very – so you could say Mexico has quite a home field advantage.
1: Like boxing, like all the Mexican boxers who trained at altitude had an advantage. So I'll say Mexico. If it's like Mexico's in the best spot. Yeah.
0: Yes. I'm going to say Mexico as well. This is a very balanced group below Mexico. But I would say Mexico is the best team in it, of that group. And of those – we're also going to play, of these four countries, which one would you want to visit? Myron, Mexico, South Africa, South Korea, or Czechia? You could visit one. Which one would you like to visit?
1: My sister lives in Mexico, so I go to Mexico. I'll stick with Mexico.
0: I've been to Mexico and South Africa. I'd like to go to a different place. I've been to Czechia, so I think I would go to South Korea because it's the one that I haven't been to. Group B. Canada, another one of the hosts. They are in their first tournament in a while. They are joined by Bosnia and Herzegovina. They play together. Okay. Qatar and Switzerland. Who do you like in that group? A group that's kind of considered to be wide open.
1: I don't know. I mean, again, Canada's playing in Canada, right? I mean,
0: they are playing in Canada. That's right. But it's, you know, there's not as much home field in Canada. It's still just Canada. Yeah.
1: But Qatar has that money. They could play with the books a little bit, right? Like, you got to, you know, Qatar could kind of slide somebody
0: books?
1: A
0: you
1: couple.
0: You still have to win on the field.
1: Yeah, but Qatar can slide somebody a couple M's, right, and kind of change the outcome. I'm not accusing them of anything. I'm just saying.
0: Are you already accusing Qatar?
1: No, I'm not accusing. I'm just saying they're in a position to do that.
0: Sounds accusatory to me.
1: I'll go with Canada. But if something funny happens in that group, I'm just telling you.
0: All right. I'm going to take Switzerland. I think Switzerland, you know, it's neutral. Okay. And they've been able to they're not been conflicted with things. So I'm going to take Switzerland. Which of those would you rather visit? I'll let you visit one of them.
1: Qatar. Yeah. I want to go to Qatar.
0: You're going to go to Qatar?
1: Yeah.
0: Really?
1: Yeah. The extravagance.
0: You are really driven by money, aren't you? Switzerland is absolutely beautiful.
1: Driven, but.
0: Switzerland is absolutely beautiful, so I would take them. Group C, Brazil, Morocco, Haiti, and Scotland. By the way, the Haiti-Scotland match is going to be one of the great clash of cultures in the history of the World Cup. Hello, Haiti. Hello, Scotland. Enjoy each other. Who are you taking in this one?
1: I hope they play that match early in the day, because you... If you play a late match with Haiti and Scotland, and they've had all day to get after it, you better have some extra security
0: matchup
1: for that one. I'll always take Brazil. Like I don't have to know anything about Brazil.
0: I'm going to take Neymar. Brazil. Yes, he's back. I'm going to take Brazil
1: old now,
0: as well.
1: Right?
0: He's old. Yeah, he is old. Which one of those countries would you rather visit?
1: Oh, Carnival, Brazil. I have a buddy who wants me to come down there to Carnival. So
0: what would you do at Carnival, Myron?
1: Man, I just take in the scene, man, you know?
0: Just get the vibe going?
1: Just get the vibes, man.
0: All right, I'm going to Scotland. I've enjoyed, like, Scottish people are the most fun people.
1: There's a bit of a theme happening with the countries you're taking, by the way.
0: What are you talking about? I said South Korea.
1: Oh, yeah, you did say South Korea. Okay, you said, I wasn't sure.
0: Jesting, I'm only going to Europe?
1: You were talking about Switzerland, how great they were, and how incredible Scotland
0: is. You don't have to be rude.
1: I'm just saying.
0: I just would like to go to Scotland.
1: Okay.
0: Group D, the United States of America. Stars and Stripes. We play Paraguay, Australia, and Turkey. Who you got?
1: Paraguay. I'll take Paraguay.
0: You're taking Paraguay. Picking Paraguay?
1: I think that group is actually evenly matched.
0: It's pretty even. All four teams have a shot, yes.
1: So I don't know. I feel like...
0: You're not going to pick the country you're in?
1: I'm doing this as if, like, I'm trying to win money on it, right? Like, if I were...
0: And you're going to take Paraguay.
1: Well, the United States hasn't consistently been great, right?
0: I bleed red, white, and blue, unlike my Paraguayan friend there.
1: Okay.
0: I'm taking the U.S. You take Paraguay. Which one would you want to visit of those?
1: I'll stick with Australia.
0: Me too. Australia. It's the longest flight in the world. Yeah. But I'd love to go to Australia. I've actually never been. Let's go to, by the way, Turkey. You could go and get a hair transplant.
1: People are doing that. Have you seen that?
0: Lot of people do it. Yeah. I don't know why they go there, though. Why not go somewhere else? What do they have in Turkey that's so good?
1: Fewer questions when you walk into the office. You just put a pile of money on the counter and
0: maybe there's less questions.
1: Yeah.
0: Group E, Germany plays Curacao, who's never been the smallest country to ever make the World Cup. Ivory Coast and Ecuador, very diverse in Group E. Who you got?
1: I mean, Ecuador, I believe, has a really good defensive team. I think that'll be an important part of how they... But, I mean, Germany... Like, Germany's always good. I think Germany's one of
0: they're
1: the top teams
0: good.
1: In the field. I'll take the Germans.
0: I'm going to take the Germans as well, but which one are we going to visit? Four very different places to visit. I am not picking Germany, counter to what you would think. I'm not picking Germany. I've been to Germany a bunch. I've never really had fun. I would go to Curacao, right? Like, party in Curacao.
1: I'd go to Ecuador just because I want to experience being on the equator.
0: Why do you want to experience being
1: I just want to say I was at the equator.
0: That'd be cool. What? What's so
1: just
0: great about the equator?
1: Being on the equator, like the hottest place usually on the planet. Like, that's what I want to do.
0: That's where you're picking. You just want to be where the equator is.
1: I want to be able to say I went to the equator. Yeah.
0: Okay. What a bizarre choice. Group F. Finally, for this half of the preview, the Netherlands, Japan, Sweden, and Tunisia. Okay? All places that people like to visit. Where are you going?
1: I was at a store in Vegas earlier this year, and I really love the Japan jersey, so I bought one. So I have a Japan national team.
0: You have a Japan jersey.
1: I have a Japan national team jersey, so
0: really?
1: I gotta go with Japan.
0: What made you buy a Japan jersey?
1: It matched the shoes I was wearing. So I paired it with the shoes, and I bought it. It's a really cool jersey.
0: All right, there you go. I'm going to take the Netherlands. The big orange crush gets it done. But if I was going to visit one, Myron, I'm visiting Japan. That's probably the next country I would like to visit. So I'm going to Japan. How about you?
1: Yeah, Japan would be on my list, too.
0: All right, there you go. So we've picked our first six groups. We've seen a theme in what Myron likes, which is what matches his shoes. And I've given you the actual picks that can win the groups.
1: You're giving us NATO, basically. Matt wants to go.
0: Look,
1: Matt's trying to go to a treaty meeting or something.
0: Stop it. I'm going to South Korea and Japan. You watch your mouth.
1: You negotiating for us or something?
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0: 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Text machine 772-774-5254. Four people writing in. One person writes, Matt, my brother lives in Ecuador. It's amazing. It's a lot better than just the equator. Tell Myron to come see him. Here you go. How about that?
1: Well, why does their brother live in Ecuador, I wonder? But yeah, I mean,
0: because he wants to live. What business is it of yours? He just wants to live in Ecuador. You want to visit it.
1: Okay, I know.
0: One person says people go to Turkey for their hair transplant because it's thousands of dollars cheaper, and they even pay for you to make the flight and put you up in a hotel. How about that?
1: I don't believe that. I don't believe.
0: What do you mean you don't believe it?
1: I don't believe they book your flight.
0: I think they do. I think it's like a whole thing. Like they bring you, they fly you, they put you up, then you get the hair transplant, then you go back. That's kind of like it's a whole package.
1: Wow. Well, yeah, maybe
0: you're thinking about it, aren't you? You're thinking about it.
1: I want that beard implant. So, I mean,
0: if they could do it on the top of your head, they could do it on your face.
1: Yeah.
0: I think you should go to Turkey for a beard transplant. We can take the show.
1: You think they really do all that? They fly you out to give you the transplant?
0: I think they do. I honestly don't think that's wrong. I think they fly you out, they put you up in a hotel, and I think people say it's cheaper to do that than to do it in America, and you get to go to Turkey.
1: What are the surgeon's credentials?
0: What would worry me. You know? I don't know what Turkish medical schools are like.
1: Yeah, and I'm not knocking the system, but I don't know enough.
0: Yeah, that would be my worry. I understand. I think that's reasonable. It is now time for stories beyond just the world of Turkish hair plants. It is headlines.
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3: The Sunday headlines.
0: All right, what's up first, James?
4: Yeah, Matt, you tweeted earlier this week a picture of two people kissing on the shutdown I-65 in Kentucky. But that's not really the biggest story coming out of there. It's the Louisville can opener.
0: Yeah.
4: Which... semi-trucks, obviously being detoured around I-65, which is shut down, and some of them are going, trying to go under a bridge that's too low for them to go under and getting the tops of their trucks ripped.
0: So I-65 has been shut, it's being shut down for 2 months for construction. So they're making all the traffic go through the city, which is causing all kinds of fun and excitement. But right next to U of L, and you all should look this up, look up Louisville Bridge, you know,
1: can opener.
0: And the bridge is too low, and the semis try to go under it, and they get their top chopped off by the bridge. This happened 5 times in 1 day last week. It's become like a great, people just sit out there outside their house and watch semi-trucks lose the top of their roof, Myron. It's quite exciting things here in Kentucky, along with the interstate shut down, people sitting in the middle of the interstate and making out.
1: Yeah, I mean, you could live there if they've shut it down for 2 months. I've never heard of a city shutting down a highway for 2 months. I mean, that's incredible in and of itself. But I'm also not surprised that truck drivers are trying to go under a bridge when they were told they can't make it. Right? There's arrogance in the semi-truck driving community.
0: What?
1: That I think, you know, people may not understand.
0: You think semi-truck drivers are arrogant?
1: Next to people on bikes who think they're cars and guys on motorcycles, they're number three in terms of road arrogance. There's a little bit of that. And not all semi-truck drivers. I know there's some great ones listening, and they're kind. But there's some guys who they like to show you that they own the road.
0: It sounds like to me you are anti semi-truck driver. I think we have a lot of listeners right now that are semi-truck drivers.
1: I am not a truckist. I am someone who knows that, and it's not all of them. It's not all truck drivers. So I don't want anyone to think that. But there's a certain kind of truck driver who likes to remind you that they can do whatever they want on the highway.
0: How do these truck drivers, to you, showcase their arrogance?
1: There was a guy the other day. I'm in traffic. He goes from the left lane to the right lane, just in the middle of traffic. Wasn't trying to like make sure there was room to go. He just said, I'm going to the right lane and everybody has to bow down to me because I drive a truck. And there's a lot of that in that community. Not all, certainly not all. I'm not a truckist, but there's enough to make you go, there's a little bit of arrogance in the truck driver's community.
0: This is amazing to me. I want to take up for truck drivers. They are great literally people. The important people that keep this economy going. right?
1: Important people.
0: Roll on highway, roll on the long, roll on daddy till you get back home. Like,
1: amazing,
0: that's what
1: work
0: the truck drivers do. And you are claiming they're arrogant. That's, I think, astounding to me.
1: They are essential to what we do, which only adds to the arrogance for some of them. Because they know how important they are. They know if they don't get to point B, that it's going to be a problem for everybody in America. There's a little bit of road arrogance there, though.
0: That sounds truckist to me. I'm not going to lie.
1: I'm not a truckist. Don't call me a truckist.
0: It sounds truckist.
1: I'm not a truckist.
0: All right. Well, let me just, I'm going to put this out then. If you disagree with if you're a truck driver, 888-SAY-ESPN, or even if you're not, are truck drivers arrogant? Myron is taking the position that they are, along with, by the way, you're throwing bikers and motorcyclists.
1: The people on bikes who think they're cars. The people on bikes who think they're cars should be prosecuted.
0: Well, what's your problem with motorcyclists? Have you not seen Sons of Anarchy? I would not mess with those people.
1: Listen, man, just because you put on a jacket and you're 53 don't mean you're in a gang. You know? So it's not all. Like, I know some real bikers, and I'm not messing. But I also know some guys who just took it up like 3 years ago, and they got a jacket that nobody sponsored. I'm talking about those guys specifically. Not everybody. But I know some guys who just picked up a motorcycle, and they're like, look at me, I got a jacket. The Sons of Anarchy dude, those dudes are tough. I don't mess with those dudes. Earl, who just picked up a bike 3 years ago, and now all of a sudden he's going cross country with a jacket, like...
0: All right, 888-SAY-ESPN. If you believe, if you agree or disagree with Myron that truckers are arrogant, I want to hear from you because I need Myron to defend that position. Unbelievable. What's next?
4: Oh, boy. These phone lines are...
0: Are they lighting up?
4: Oh, my God.
0: I love it. That's what... I knew it. He starts with his truck driving stuff.
1: I'm not a truckist. Don't accuse me of that.
0: What's next?
4: Elmo from Sesame Street is getting relentlessly cyberbullied by Knicks fans after he posted on Twitter, Elmo hopes both teams have fun.
0: Yeah,
4: replies included, this isn't the time for sportsmanship, Elmo. These streets ain't Sesame.
1: Yeah.
0: Streets ain't Sesame.
4: Someone wrote, sure, Elmo, with a little picture of, if you are neutral in situations of injustice, you have chosen the side of the oppressor.
0: Yeah.
4: And probably one of the harshest ones, don't you dare forget your roots, you little red bleep.
1: Oh.
0: By the way, answer these calls, because I got to hear the truckers. While you're doing that, Myron, Elmo is just trying to say something nice. I hope everybody, because, you know, Elmo's for everybody. He's not just for New York. He's for San Antonio, too. I feel like people being a little harsh to Elmo.
1: Yeah, but Elmo set himself up. You know, if you're going to put that out there in a polarizing moment, you kind of got to understand what's at stake. So Elmo doesn't have to comment on everything. Everything doesn't have to be about world peace.
5: His PR team kicked in. He did put out a second tweet.
0: Yeah, what was the second tweet?
5: It says, Knicks, that last message, Elmo didn't mean to spur you on.
0: First off, I like that. That's good comment.
5: First off,
1: he still talks and speaks in the third person, which I've had a problem with that from childhood.
5: He's three.
1: I've had a problem with that since childhood. He speaks in third person. And, you know, at the end of the day, what are we doing? Give us some numbers, some math problems. Tell us to read our books and take our vitamins or whatever. You don't have to get involved in sports.
0: When I was a kid, there was the state representative for my county. He tried to put an ad in the newspaper for the season preview. And he said, his name was Mike. He says, Mike hopes all mountain teams win every game. Yeah. And I was like, you can't say that. They play each other.
1: You can't do that.
0: You can't
1: just stay out of it.
0: Just stay out of it. Yes. Or pick a team. But you can't wish Elmo, we can't all win.
1: Oh, man.
0: You got to pick one.
1: Read us a story, man. We don't need you. We don't care what you think about the Knicks.
0: So Myron has gone after truckers, motorcyclists, and Elmo. That's what happens on Sunday Headlines. We will likely hear from some truckers and more next.
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13: I'm Nick DeLuca. Good Sunday morning. Men's singles final at Roland Garros. Number two seed Alexander Zverev looking for his first major title after four tries against number 10 seed Flavio Cabali. Zverev taking the first set 6-1. Cabali bouncing back with a 6-4 win in set two and a 3-3 tie on serve in set three. Zverev has reached four major finals but still looking for his first victory today. Game three of the Stanley Cup final wrapped up. Shea Theodore, game winner off the back wall and in 5-4. Vegas takes a 2-1 series lead in double overtime. We're up 4-0. Carolina rallying with four straight goals. ESPN NHL analyst Eric Johnson giving Vegas a ton of credit for sticking with it.
14: They had two taken off the board, one with a coach's challenge for goal interference, another for offside. So they put up seven and had two off the board. So give Vegas credit for sticking with it. You have to have a short memory in the Stanley Cup playoffs. Exactly what they did. They find a way to win and they get a 2-1 series lead.
13: Vegas scoring four times in the second period, including a hat trick from Mitch Marner, the fastest hat trick in the Stanley Cup final at 6:10. Game four Tuesday night in Las Vegas. In baseball, another injury for the Yankees. They place catcher Austin Wells on the IL with cervical headaches. Wells reported neck stiffness leading to a headache. Has really struggled with a 5.33 OPS.
15: Hey, it's Evan Cohen. Coming up Monday, we'll continue to react to the NBA Finals, the Stanley Cup, and get you ready for the World Cup, which kicks off Thursday. 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

0: 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We got lined up some truckers who have some things to say to Myron, as he deserves. But first, we did name that Wildcat, Erin Coffel. She's with the Chicago Bandits, which is Athletes Unlimited Softball League. She was the star from last year, former Kentucky Wildcat. Erin, thank you very much. And I got to tell you, you got a whole audience here, national audience of people who may not know a lot about your league. Tell people about Athletes Unlimited Softball, and then your inaugural season is over. What year two is going to be like?
1: Yeah, of course. Athletes Unlimited Softball League is six teams, and we're all based in different cities. I'm a part of the Chicago Bandits. We're located in Rosemont. But yeah, we're playing a 24-game schedule throughout June and July, and our season starts on Tuesday. So super, super excited. We added two new teams this year, so it's a six-team league now. So we're just competing, you know, competing our tails off and proving what women can do in professional sports.
2: Erin, the College Softball World Series were just incredible. How does Athletes Unlimited create more opportunities for great college players like yourself?
1: Yeah, I think it gives athletes the opportunity to continue to play beyond college. You know, when I was committed to Kentucky my freshman year of high school, I thought the 4 years at Kentucky would be it for me. I didn't know there was a possibility, you know, to play beyond that. So it just opens up everything, and it allows, you know, women to actually be professional athletes, and especially from the softball side of things. You know, there wasn't really a stable league before this, so.

0: It just gives, you know, college softball athletes the ability to dream beyond their 4 years and to continue to play at the highest level possible.
1: I do have to ask you, Aaron, you were drafted in the sixth round from Kentucky and then were named MVP in the first year. That doesn't happen a whole lot. Did they just sleep on you, Aaron? Is that what happened? They didn't watch enough Kentucky games? Where was it?
0: Yeah, I mean, I don't know. I think I feel like I've always kind of flown under the radar a little bit, and I kind of like it that way, to be honest. And I'm not going to, you know, use my MVP season. I'm not going to put expectations on myself this year either. I think I'm just going to continue to stay dialed into the moment and to the process, and I think that's what has gotten me here, so I'm going to continue to do that.
2: What are some of the things that people can expect in the second year of this league compared to the inaugural season?
0: Yeah, I think they can expect to see obviously more games on ESPN. I think we have close to 51 games on ESPN networks this year. So I think that is something softball is going to be on all summer long, just as it was in the spring. And then again, you're going to see the best of the best athletes in the world right here. The fact that we expanded to two new teams beyond our four from last year, it gives more athletes the chance, and it gives, you know, the audience a chance to really see these are the best of the best softball players in the nation and across the world. So I think, you know, where you're going to see some really, really great softball, and that's what you can expect.
1: The games will be on ESPN networks and the ESPN app. Opening night is June 9th. Aaron Coffel, first of all, give me a go Cats. You're big blue like me. Let's go. Let's do it. Is Mark Pope going to get it done this year, by the way?
0: Yes, I think so. I believe in him. Go Cats.
1: I love it. Aaron Coffel, she is with the Chicago Bandits, part of the Athletes Unlimited Softball League. Thank you very much. And as a fellow Wildcat, I appreciate you taking the time.
0: Yeah, absolutely. Anytime. I'll do anything for the Cats.
1: There you go. Listen to that. See, that's loyalty right there, Byron. That's what we have in the Big Blue Nation. There, Athletes Unlimited starts June 9th on ESPN Networks and the ESPN app. You don't even understand that because you're not part of Big Blue Nation, Byron.
2: No, I don't. No, I don't know the chance and the stuff. I've heard them all, though.
1: And you don't feel the loyalty, unfortunately. But you did take a shot at truck drivers.
2: That's honest.
1: All across America, and a lot of them are wanting to weigh in. You said they were what? Arrogant, selfish?
2: No, I said it's an arrogant community. I think on the road arrogance.
1: You're starting to back down already. Chris in Boston is going to go. Chris, what do you have to say to him?
3: Yeah, I kind of agree with him. Like, truck drivers are the worst, honestly. My brother is a truck driver and can barely read. And I don't understand.
2: I'm not.
3: I mean, like, he can barely read. So, like, he has no self-awareness. He's arrogant. He just thinks he's, like, the best driver at all. But I'm always like, you can barely read. How are you able to even drive a truck?
1: Wait a minute. These are very harsh things to say about your brother.
2: Like a family dispute more than anything.
1: Do you get along with your brother?
3: Oh, yeah, I totally do, but he's just,
1: But he can't read.
3: He just thinks, he's barely.
2: Is he a little arrogant about driving a truck, though? Is that arrogance? Can you see that with him?
3: Oh, yeah, he thinks he's, like, the greatest driver in the world. Like, he even thinks he can drive a car well, and he's had, like, six accidents. I don't even know how they even let him have a car, like, a truck still.
1: So, well, thank you very much. I appreciate the call. So, first... Wow, family members coming out against truck drivers.
2: Yeah.
1: Let's try Kendall in Texas. Kendall, what do you think?
4: Hey, I got to agree with Myron, too, but I think it's more of a generational deal. I've been out here over 25 years.
2: Okay.
4: And a lot of these newer drivers, there's a fine line between arrogance and ignorance.
2: Yeah. So the new generation, they don't have the same respect for the rules of the road, or why are they more arrogant?
4: They're not trained.
2: Yeah.
1: Oh, they're not trained.
4: They're not trained, and you know, 80% of the drivers that are out here today, they can't drive more than an automatic truck. You know, they don't know how to drive a truck.
1: See, there's a difference. Yeah, they don't know. Okay. They don't know the manuals. Let me ask you a question. One of the things Byron said was, y'all think you own everything because you get to stop at the gas stations and take showers. I thought that wasn't fair.
2: I didn't say that. I said, you know, you do kind of take things over. Those arrogant drivers. Not everybody. I'm fine with the non-arrogant, but there's a some right. of those guys kind of take over the
1: I
2: place.
1: Appreciate the call. Randy in North Carolina. Go ahead, Randy.
5: Yeah, I just want to say I travel from. I love the show. Y'all make me cry so hard. I laugh every Sunday morning.
1: Thank you.
5: I travel from Raleigh to Wilmington about every other day.
2: Okay.
5: I guess it just depends on where you are. North Carolina on 40, that travel. I think they're more arrogant drivers because it's only two lanes, and I can't count how many times when the trucker is coming off the exit and the car won't get over in the other left lane because he's got his phone up, as you know, or her has got his phone up, as you know what. But it depends on where you're at. Love the show. Y'all have a good one.
1: Appreciate it.
2: I appreciate it.
1: See, there you go. See, Raleigh to Wilmington drivers aren't as bad because they're in North Carolina. They're probably happy about the Canes, Myron.
2: What? No, listen, I understand that, like, they have to adjust a lot, too. But mostly we're afraid. Like, so we're not sure what to do when we see a truck.
1: Truckers taking up for themselves? Why is everybody being
2: deferential? Because I was right. Because
1: no,
2: I was right.
1: Right. Truckers are good people. They are salt of the earth. They go out there. They have to be away from their families.
2: Yes.
1: They drive to get our materials from one end of the country to the other. And you're out here calling them arrogant. You don't say anything about the tech billionaires. Those are your people. Why you got to go after the truck drivers?
2: Because they're not on the road. They're not driving. You know, those people are not my concern. I'm just saying, I think a little more self-awareness with the truck driving community. And our first caller said that there's a new generation of guys. Like, you can go down the street for miles right now and get a truck license, I think, in 2 weeks or something like that. So I do think
1: right,
2: there's less training.
1: Jeremy in Memphis, come on. You guys, what you got to take up for your profession.
2: Yeah.
6: I'm going to explain this to you guys, okay?
2: Okay.
6: It's really simple. Okay, truckers have a term for regular vehicles. We call them four-wheelers, right?
2: Okay.
6: Well, that's 80 to 90% of the four-wheelers on the road do not respect the space that we need to make our maneuvers.
1: Exactly.
2: Yeah.
1: Okay? Exactly. You all have to handle your rig.
2: But if you come to the table calling us four-wheelers, isn't that a little...
1: But you called them names.
2: No, I call them truck drivers. I don't have a nickname.
1: You said they were arrogant.
2: But I don't have a nickname for the drivers. They call us four-wheelers.
1: Jeremy, explain what you mean by the space you need for your rig.
6: Okay, you need to get over, change lanes. People are constantly cutting you off. You know, you'll have your blinker on. They won't let you over. So truckers make aggressive moves because we don't discriminate. If you're the 10 or 20% that are going to let us do what we need to
1: That's
6: do.
1: That's exactly right. You are non-discriminatory, whereas Myron is discriminatory.
2: But like, should you be making aggressive moves driving the cruise ship of the highway? I feel like you should never make any aggressive moves. That's where it gets a little dicey.
1: I appreciate it, Jeremy. Let's go to Stacy in Alabama.
2: Call
1: go ahead, Stacy.
7: Look, I'm going to tell you, Myron ain't wrong, but he is lacking context.
2: Okay.
7: And it's a little bit what Jeremy just said, is part of the truck driving thing is we can't get over unless you leave us a couple of car lengths in front and behind us. And people won't do it.
2: Okay.
7: So what do we have to do? We just have to start walking into your lane. And what Myron said is that's a little arrogant. But if we don't start walking our truck into your lane, you won't give us the space to get over. And if we can't get over when we need to, it might add 30 minutes to our day because we missed a turn or missed an exit. And there are limited places we can go.
1: Tell them about it, Stacey. See, this is all ultimately their arrogance is the four-wheelers like you keeping them from doing their job.
2: But even the idea of walking the truck into our lane, it sounds pretty pleasant, but experiencing it can be a little scary. When all of a sudden the semi just decides.
1: Let me ask you a question. Have you ever been to a truck stop ever in your life?
2: Yes. I've been everywhere. Yeah.
1: And what do you do? Do you ever interact with truckers?
2: All the time.
1: What do you talk about with them?
2: I'm very good at talking about the weather and the road, and that's all you need.
1: Okay.
2: With anybody who drives.
1: Just one second. Let's practice. Let's say I'm Matt the trucker. Okay. I'm wearing right now I'm wearing a Madisonville trucker hat. Okay, I'm wearing a T-shirt, jeans, maybe have a couple stains because I haven't been sleeping much.
2: Okay.
1: Myron, interact with me. Come up to me like you would at a truck stop.
2: Yeah, construction all over the place, huh? Yeah.
1: Where you been?
2: Here and there.
1: That's your interaction. That's what makes you good with truckers. Matter.
2: You didn't tell me what city I was in. Who does a role play about a truck stop in the middle of the show, by the way? Like, that's not something we talked about.
1: I learned
2: you just
1: it
2: told me
1: from
2: to be
1: Mike
2: like
1: and
2: a,
1: Mike. This is what they used to do on the radio.
2: I talk about the weather and construction. Most of them are kind, quiet. You know, I don't have any problem at truck stops. I just, what everyone's describing is what they're saying is, if you don't get out of our way, then we'll make a way. And that sounds a little aggressive, which speaks to my point.
1: 888-SAY-ESPN. We'll let other folks have their rounds at Myron. Maybe he can make better conversation with these people. Construction.
2: I wasn't ready for a role play. You always do it like scenes from Matlock or some show you used to watch as a kid. You want me to play some character.
1: I like
2: character.
1: Myron tries to think of a good movie or TV show. He always comes up with Matlock. Matt Myron is always next on ESPN. It's always Matlock. Always. It's like the only show he knows is Matlock here on ESPN Radio.
8: 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The New York Knicks strike again. 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
9: With SRN News, I'm Michael Harrington in Washington. The Pakistani Minister of the Interior is in Tehran at this hour to restart negotiations between Iran and the U.S. The visit comes as the U.S. military reported shooting down two more Iranian drones over the Strait of Hormuz. Several had to be shot down yesterday. Fighting between Israel and Hezbollah continues despite a U.S.-brokered ceasefire. A day earlier, the U.S. military shot down Iranian missiles and drones aimed at the Strait of Hormuz and at Bahrain and Kuwait. The Nigerian army reporting today that it has freed over 300 people abducted by Boko Haram in southern Borno in the northeastern part of the country. The operation, according to the army's statement, was conducted in the Mandara Mountains, which form a part of the militant group's stronghold. It's resulted in the release of several people, including a number of children. This is SRN News.
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0: on the Temptation Road. Oh, man.
1: No, this is the one where he goes, Louisville, Lexington, Bermondy, Bobbity, Bobadoo, and he says all the cities, right? Yeah.
0: This is a good one. There's another one, though. I'll find it. That was a former Temptation wrote it.
1: Do you know who sings this right here?
0: Sounds like Johnny Cash.
1: It is Johnny Cash. Yeah, well done. Finally gets a country. Yeah,
2: that's
1: country
2: the first time ever.
1: Right.
2: Sounds like
0: Johnny Cash. I know Johnny Cash.
1: Let me give you some good truck driving songs.
0: Okay.
1: 6 days on the road and I'm going to make it home tonight. Do you know that one?
0: No.
1: Well, I mentioned earlier, Alabama, Roll On Highway, Roll On Along. Do you know that one?
0: I don't.
1: What about Teddy Bear? Do you know Teddy Bear? That's a terrible song about a guy who's on a CB radio and the little kid has a teddy bear and they're talking. It's awful. Do you know that one?
0: No, I don't. That sounds awful.
1: It is awful. But truck driving's a whole thing. And 888-CSPN, I'm going to read one. I got a message on the text machine.
0: Okay.
1: Myron is a truckist. And I would go further to say that if he walked into a truck stop, he would be scared to death. It's easy for him to talk all this trash behind his radio microphone, but in real life, he wouldn't say anything to a trucker without shivering in his pants.
0: Well, this isn't helping the argument, though, right? It's not helping. I mean, I would say it. I think
1: you just go up to a trucker and say y'all are all arrogant.
0: If they cut me off, if I felt like they were taking up all the lanes, yeah, I wouldn't. I mean, but if they want to fight everybody and if they're making aggressive moves, I don't think they're helping the argument. They're kind of confirming what I'm saying.
1: Now remember, the one caller and Myron agreed that most truckers couldn't read. So
0: I didn't say that at all.
1: Trevor, in North Carolina.
0: Don't put that out there. That caller said that.
1: Trevor, go ahead, Trevor. No.
0: Trevor, that caller said that, not me. So don't put that on me.
3: Can you hear me?
0: Yeah.
1: Yes, go ahead.
0: I didn't say that, Trevor. The caller said
3: that. Okay. It's okay because I have two college degrees. I have a pre-med degree, A-level, and a B-level.
1: A-level and B-level.
3: Degree.
0: Great.
1: Yes.
0: To the caller. Yes, that's on him. Yep.
3: So I also have a CDL, and I got a 97 on my driving
1: test. 97.
3: And...
0: So this has helped giving you less arrogance or what?
3: No, so the A level is a 95 to a 97, and the instructor said that you're not going to make 100 when I took the test when he was riding with me. And I took it in the rain. I'd like you to know that driving in the rain is more dangerous unloaded than anything else you could probably do on the road other than driving on ice.
1: Yeah, so just to confirm, you have an A level and a B level medical degree. You have an A level truck driving degree, and you drive in the rain, which is harder than anything else. Myron, do you have an answer to this man's qualifications?
0: So Trevor, do you struggle with confidence? Because it doesn't seem like that's an issue for you, right? Which is a little bit of my point, right?
3: I guess what I'm saying is I've had more problems with drivers and what the other caller called four wheelers than I have in drivers with 18.
1: Exactly.
3: So, a former truck driver, since I do Uber full time now, I would say that it's very difficult to deal with people that have less wheels than those that have more wheels. But I'd like to also say one more thing, if I could, before I go, if you don't mind.
1: Quickly.
3: So I said way back in 2025 that I knew that they would survive. And just in case they don't do it in four, because in Texas,
1: all right, I appreciate
3: beef is
1: I'm not worried about your sports opinions.
0: He called in and said, I want to make a case that truck drivers aren't arrogant.
1: That's true.
0: And he started by saying,
1: his qualifications.
0: I have 5 degrees.
1: Yeah.
0: I aced my test in the rain. Nobody in humanity can drive an unloaded truck in the rain but me.
1: Yeah.
0: But yes, you all are the problem. Like, they're making my case a little bit.
1: Yeah, that might have been a point for you there. Let's go to Jay in Mississippi. Go ahead, Jay.
4: Hey, I just want to say I've been driving since 2011.
0: Okay.
4: Myron, you kind of right. Yeah, sometimes we have to, you know, use our truck to do and get what we want, because people that drive four-wheelers, they own their phones, they worried about the kids in the back, they don't see you, so, yeah, you right sometimes, but, man.
0: They should be worried about the kids in the back, though, right, Jay? They should be worried about the kids in the back, I think.
4: Women driving.
1: Okay, we're not getting there. Wait Wait a minute. You're not helping your case.
0: Look at what just happened.
1: All right, I appreciate the call.
0: He called it and said.
1: That didn't help.
0: He called it and said, these four-wheelers again, they're worried about, quote, the kids in the back.
1: Yeah.
0: As if that's not supposed to be happening.
1: And he said women drive.
0: And then women drive. Like,
1: yeah, he didn't help.
0: I think I have won this hands down so far.
1: I can't leave it on that one. I can't let that be the last trucker.
0: I have won this.
1: Robert in OKC, speak for your community, my friend.
2: Hey, listen, Myron. It's not the arrogance of the truck driver. I drove trucks for 24 years.
0: Okay.
2: Here's the problem. In 2000, the four-wheelers didn't have the distractions because we didn't have internet on the phone. So they were focused on driving, right?
1: Yes.
2: In 2008, when they put the internet on the phone, we went wild. Now these arrogant drivers, the 16 to 25-year-old drivers, don't know how to operate around a big rig. They ignore the turn signal. So when you don't focus and look at that big truck because you're too busy worried about an Amazon delivery to your porch, that's the distraction of the four-wheeler. So we don't have an arrogant attitude until you get an arrogant attitude. We need to focus on teaching these 16-year-olds to 25-year-olds how to operate around big rigs.
1: Appreciate the call.
0: That's fair. It's all the kids' fault and the phones. There's a lot of distractions. That's fair. That is a part of it.
1: Yeah.
0: But I also hope it's okay for us to care about the kids in the back.
1: For team truck driver, he finished strong. The guy going, women drivers, maybe that wasn't the way to make the point. Well, good stuff, folks. The NBA Finals, though, is going on. Myron can't keep ignoring it. So we'll do it next here on Matt and Myron on ESPN.
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16: 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Saturday morning at 9 in Waitsfield, the Mountain Gardeners are having their annual perennials plant sale. 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At 9:15 in Charlotte on Saturday, it's a Green Mountain Bicycle Club ride. You'll meet at the Charlotte Central School for a 28-mile ride on low-traffic country dirt roads with at least two covered bridges. You'll need to wear a helmet and obey the rules of the road, though. The Central Vermont Humane Society's Walk for Animals starts at the Statehouse Lawn at 9:30 Saturday morning. Later on, it's the Bolton Outdoors Film Night, an evening of documentary filmmaking dedicated to grassroots efforts for local climbing and biking. Sunday morning at 9 in Faiston is when and where you can help spruce up the grounds of the Number 9 Schoolhouse. The Friends of the Number 9 Schoolhouse sponsors this event. And at 4 Sunday afternoon in Middlebury, it is Deep Think, performing as part of Sunday Sessions. Deep Think is a dynamic instrumental neo-jazz trio based in Middlebury. 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I'm Bob Welch.
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20: What I like about James Harden is any game you turn on, he might be at any different weight. There's never been anyone in sports whose weight fluctuates more. I literally, in game one, I remember looking and watching him and going, you know, James looks like he's in pretty good shape. James. And then yesterday, he looked like the day after Thanksgiving James Harden.
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20: He's definitely a guy who prefers the road color jerseys over the home ones.
21: Yes. Yeah, he does. That's the only NBA player when he takes pictures is talking about angles, right? Like, you got to shoot him at the right. Like, oh, man, don't get me from the side, man.
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20: That's right. That voice you hear, I'm going to hear tonight. At Railbird, Tyler Childers bringing us into Hour 3. Matt Myron on ESPN Radio presented by Progressive Insurance. I've taught you about Tyler over the years, Myron. You want me to say anything to him if I get to say hi to him this evening? Send a message from you?
21: I wasn't really prepared to give Tyler Childers a message. Hope he supports the show. Can you ask him about
20: he
21: that?
20: He probably supports the show.
21: Yeah,
20: I think
21: that's
20: so.
21: Probably the best he can do for me.
20: He's an acquaintance of mine. Like, we say hello. I bet he knows Myron Metcalf. I bet he knows him. So you should know him.
21: People know me.
20: People do know you. If you are somebody like me who grew up on SportsCenter, then I'm going to suggest to you this was SportsCenter, a new interview podcast from Rich Eisen featuring SportsCenter legends. It's available now on Disney+.
1: 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This was SportsCenter is presented by Gusto. I got to watch one of the tapings of This Was SportsCenter at the Super Bowl. They taped with Chris Berman, and I got to go, and it was a great event. The first one, I think, is up now with Dan Patrick, so it's definitely worth everyone a chance to get to look at it.
0: But what an incredible era, man. It's why I'm here. You know, meeting Stuart Scott changed my life. So it's just amazing.
1: I don't know that story. How did it change your life?
0: I was an intern at ESPN, the magazine, living in New York City. Went up to Bristol, and they were like, hey, we got a surprise. They brought out all the SportsCenter anchors, everybody. Stuart Scott walks out. And I just was talking to him, and I was like, hey, man, I want to do this. You know, one day he's like, hey, man, you can do it. You go do it. That's all I needed to hear. Like, Stuart Scott.
1: So you just need a little. You just need a little affirmation.
0: If Stuart Scott said you can do it, I 100% believed him after that moment, man. So, what a legend for me.
1: Well, good for you. That's awesome. Yeah. Well, that is on this. It was SportsCenter. That podcast and the videos are available Disney Plus and on podcast platforms. Now the Knicks are up 2-0 in the finals. They will play again tomorrow night, and they are a 2.5-point favorite. They lead the series 2-0. Is this going to be a sweep, Myron? Is this going to be New York on Wednesday dancing all across the city?
0: I have a hard time believing it would be a sweep because the games have been so close. I think maybe New York loses one because I think Wimby has the potential to have one of those 40-point, 28-rebound games, but I think it'll be 4-1, and a sweep wouldn't surprise me. I just think New York, coming into this series, and I said this, they had every advantage. Outside of Wimby, where no one is a matchup for Wimby, the Knicks were better everywhere else. They had the better bench, the better supporting cast. They'd won the series in the regular season. The last time they played, coming into this series, the Knicks had destroyed the Spurs. And for the most part, young teams don't win championships in the NBA. So I thought the Knicks had all the advantages, and that experience has been the difference. Late in games, you're seeing a bunch of 22-year-olds versus a bunch of seasoned guys who've been in this moment before.
1: By the way, just side note, one of the members of Tyler Childers' band just texted me and said, please tell Myron hello from Tyler Childers' band.
0: Tell him I said hello. Oh, wow, they know. I told you I'm known. I'm known in circles that I don't even know.
1: I don't know. Understand. I don't know if I would take from that. And known, they were being polite and saying, hey, Myron, nice to. I don't think they were saying, look how known you are.
0: Well, I'm connected to circles that you wouldn't even understand, you know?
1: Okay. I'm glad to hear that. To your point, part of me wonders, listen, I think the Spurs are going to, for the next 8 to 10 years, be a contender. Yeah. Yeah. Part of me wonders, though, if they just, for whatever reason, and you know, somebody with a high basketball IQ could probably say the reason, they just match up extremely well with OKC. You know, OKC, I think, has had, what, 22 losses this year, and 8 of them are San Antonio. Like, part of me just wonders, are they a team that's maybe not quite ready, but for whatever reason, they could beat OKC, and that's how they got here. And thus, the Knicks are, to your point, just better. I mean, basically, the only position on paper that you would say San Antonio is better is Wimby, and Carl's outplayed Wimby in the last two games. I'm not going to say he's better, but he's outplayed him. So in that scenario, it's not shocking. Now, they won both games on the road. Now they're at home. Does that change the dynamic in any way negative for the Knicks? You wouldn't think so.
0: No, but it feels like the pressure has shifted. You know, the San Antonio Spurs come in as a favorite. They're at home. And now it's like the Knicks have to do it. I think people aren't anticipating a game four has to be a Knicks victory. They have to finish the sweep, win the first championship since 1973, and just really send the whole city and fan base into a frenzy.
1: So you think you actually think the pressure is amped up, even though they're up 2-0.
0: It's all the pressure on New York. Who cares what San Antonio does at this point? Your star is 22. Your other biggest stars are 21 and 20. To your point, I think you said it well. The Spurs are going to be a contender for a very long time. And I'll tell you what, this might be your last chance to catch Wimby. This might be your last shot to get a win over him as he continues to improve.
1: Well, you got
0: to
1: be careful saying stuff like that because the history of the league shows, you know, guys get hurt.
0: They do.
1: Like things change. I mean, you know, when Denver won with Jokic, you could have made an argument, okay, this is going to be the first of four or five. I mean, people thought that with Giannis when his team won. When Luka lost in the finals, they were like, here we go. Dallas has got – I mean, you – things change. We've had eight different champs over the last 8 years.
0: We do. We haven't had a team with this much youth. Like, you're always talking about rookie contracts and the value of that. The Spurs have all this contractual – these contractual advantages right now to keep this group together.
1: But that won't stay forever.
0: It won't.
1: So that's not – I mean, that's part of the change. I mean, you know, look, De'Aaron Fox didn't have the greatest game in game two, but I don't think they're here if De'Aaron Fox is not a part of the team, and he might not be part of the team in a year or two just from a contract standpoint. So you do have to say – I'm not saying that they're not – Wimby's going to be a dominant force, but I do think – it's easy for teams to go, well, we have all this time in the future. That doesn't always turn out to be correct.
0: Yeah, I think this conversation has been a little different because of the force he is on both sides of the ball. I mean, they could have won both games. Right? You can make the case they should have. And we'd be having a different conversation around Wimby. He made a bunch of mistakes in those games, especially game two at the end. We saw that. But he looks like a guy who you could see him dominating this league for a long time just because of his youth. And the Knicks, though, are showing the value of having a mature team. And I think maybe this is, Matt, the only other way you can build a team. You can go pay a couple of max guys and try to find a supporting cast, which is what a number of teams have done to this point. Or you can take a Jalen Brunson who says, all right, I'm going to take a little pay cut here so I can be the king of the whole city. And it's worked out in his favor so far.
1: Well, things have changed a lot in the league in the sense that you have to draft your stars. And that it's very rare that a star gets traded. Jalen Brunson is an exception in terms of he got signed as a free agent. But generally speaking, you're going to have to draft your stars. And San Antonio has done that. I want to go to the atmosphere in game three. Yeah. Okay. You know what the ticket prices are. Now, granted, you're not a Knicks fan. But what's the amount of money, Myron, that you would pay to sit fifth row for that game Monday night?
0: I mean, if you're a real fan and you
1: No, if you're you, you're Myron Metcalf, Moneybag Myron.
0: No,
1: how much would you pay?
0: I'm paying over $1,000.
1: You're not going to pay over $1,000?
0: Maybe two. I'm not. No, I think if you're in the building, and this is nothing against the people who are rich enough to be in there. That's going to be a different kind of crowd. Whereas I'd rather be in some spot in Brooklyn, some spot in Harlem.
1: You would not rather be in Harlem than at the game.
0: I would.
1: No, you wouldn't. You're lying. You would not rather be in a bodega in Harlem than to go to the game.
0: Those guys are – that's going to be like the Hamptons. I have no tie to those people in the building who are paying $11,000 to be in the nosebleeds.
1: To the people in Harlem either.
0: I would feel much more like I'm dealing with real, regular Knicks fans. And those guys I don't think would be in the building.
1: If I offered you the ability to go to game three with me.
0: Okay.
1: Or – we can go sit in Harlem. You're going to choose to go to Harlem.
0: I'd rather go to a spot Harlem. I'd rather go to a real established Knicks bar,
1: sports bar. You would turn down my ticket.
0: I would.
1: To go to a sports bar in Harlem.
0: I would. I'd rather have the experience with regular fans.
1: You are crazy.
0: I would rather have an experience with regular fans, real Knicks fans. I want to be next to the guy who's been watching this team for 40 years and has never experienced this moment. I want to be next to that person.
1: I know you. You are a celebrity. You are a celebrity. I knew Stuart Scott. I knew Brett Michaels. Like, you're always all these people.
0: No. I want to be in a – I think the real experience is going to be around real Knicks fans.
1: One more question.
0: I'm not saying they're not Knicks fans.
1: Let's say you're the mayor of New York, Mom Dom.
0: Yeah.
1: He gets heat because he chooses to sit in, like, section 220. He doesn't sit down on the floor. You're the mayor of New York, Mayor Myron.
0: Yeah.
1: Are you sitting on the floor or are you sitting with the masses?
0: I'm probably sitting on the floor if I'm the mayor.
1: No, wait a minute. That goes against what you just said.
0: No, I'm the mayor. No, it's different. If I'm the mayor, I gotta show some prominence, I would say. I'd sit on the floor.
1: So you're going – so wait a minute. This makes no sense.
0: Yeah.
1: You're going to choose to go to Harlem instead of the game. But if you're going to the game, you want to be down on the floor.
0: as the mayor, I might be on the Knicks bench as the mayor. I mean, I might. Yeah. I would use all the advantages of being the mayor. You know, what are the things I can do? I do them all.
1: Okay. I didn't realize that. Well, if you listened earlier, we previewed half of the World Cup, but there's another half. Myron's already told you who's going to win, and we've seen what countries he would visit. We will do the second half of the World Cup and get you ready for a big day in sports. That's next here on Matt and Myron.
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1: It is out in the country past the city limit sign. It's Matt Myron. Do you know who this is, Matt? Myron.
0: This George Strait?
1: No. One more guess. It's a duo. See if that helps.
0: Crosby, Stills, and Nash.
1: Crosby, well, that's a trio. And no, this is Brooks and Dunn.
0: Brooks and Dunn. I knew it was.
1: Scootin' Boogie.
0: Yeah, I knew it was one of them.
1: Yeah, you're close. You got three people. It is Matt Myron here on ESPN Radio. We have been doing a little World Cup preview. We previewed the first six groups. Now we're going to do the bottom six groups. We want to make sure everybody gets their time, Myron. So let's start with Group G. I'm going to read you the teams. You tell me who will win it.
0: Okay.
1: Belgium, Egypt, Iran, New Zealand.
0: Does Egypt have, is it Mohamed Salah? Is that his name?
1: I don't know if he still plays, but possibly.
0: I think he still plays. That's one of the stars I know. So I will go with Egypt, plus the pyramids and all that. I think Egypt.
1: How do you think the pyramids are going to play into it?
0: Mystique.
1: Think they're going to have mystique when they get out there?
0: Something about that.
1: I'm going to go with Belgium. They have an aging generation that was supposed to bring them a World Cup. They've never really done what everyone had hoped. They're kind of aging out now. This will be their last ride. So I think they win the group. Now, which of those countries would you want to visit? Belgium, Egypt, Iran, or New Zealand?
0: I want to see the Sphinx and the pyramids. So Egypt, for sure.
1: Oh, you want to go to Egypt?
0: Yeah, for sure.
1: You know, they say when you go there, there's a lot of people like, a lot of people trying to sell you stuff.
0: Like in America?
1: Well, that's true. I guess there are parts of America like that, too. I would want to go to New Zealand. It's very beautiful, New Zealand. Have you seen the mountains and all of that?
0: Isn't an Aqua Dude from there? What's his name?
1: Aqua Dude.
0: The guy who's in the movie. He's the big, tall Aqua guy. He plays that
1: Jason
0: character. Jason Momoa.
1: He's from Hawaii, I thought.
0: Oh, I thought it was New Zealand. Okay.
1: Yeah, same thing. All right, let's go to Group H. Spain, Cape Verde, which I probably have never, well, I've not been to, Saudi Arabia, and Uruguay. Who you got?
0: Oh, man. I'll go with Uruguay.
1: You're going to go with Uruguay. Montevideo?
0: What is that?
1: That's the capital of Uruguay, Montevideo.
0: Oh, I didn't know that.
1: Okay, well, you just learned. I'm going to take Spain. Spain's got that young guy. They're training in Chattanooga.
0: They do.
1: They're training in Chattanooga, which I think is funny to think of the Spanish national team at the Chattanooga Choo Choo in Tennessee. That's where their home base is. Where would you want to visit of those countries?
0: Spain. My sister was in Spain for a while and told me a lot about Madrid and how beautiful it was.
1: So. I love Spain. I would pick it again. Although Cape Verde, just for the mystery, I don't even know where it is. I think it would be fun to go there, right?
0: Yeah, I'd love
1: it. I think it's like a series of islands or something. France, Group I, France, Senegal, Iraq, and Norway. Where would you like to go?
0: I feel like France should be the overwhelming favorite.
1: I think they are,
0: right?
1: Yes. I think they are.
0: Mbappe, is that his name? Is he playing?
1: I assume so.
0: Okay. Yeah, I think you got to pick
1: France. I'm going to take France, but where would you want to visit of those countries?
0: Give me the list again.
1: France, Senegal, Iraq, and Norway.
0: I'll go with Senegal.
1: Probably. Senegal, really?
0: Yeah. Senegal.
1: Why would you want to visit Senegal?
0: Something different. I mean, the French are a lot, so probably just Senegal.
1: Do you know anything about Senegal?
0: Not a ton, but I would learn if I went there.
1: You would learn? I would go to Norway, the fjords.
0: Okay. Yep. That sounds about on brand.
1: Come on now. See, why you got to do that to me? I'm just saying they got fjords. I don't know. If you want me, I'll go to Senegal with you if you want. I don't.
0: Are you building high-speed internet lines or something out there? Like, what are you?
1: I just like fjords. Group J, Argentina, Algeria, Austria, and Jordan.
0: Are you going to do that every time? Are you going to say Argentina that way? Because that just is not helping.
1: Why does that not help? That's how you pronounce it.
0: But, I mean, you haven't done that for any other country we've mentioned so far.
1: I like saying Argentina.
0: But, like, I don't know, man. Okay, so Argentina and who?
1: Algeria, Austria, and Jordan.
0: Jordan, Austria.
1: You got to take Argentina, right? With Messi,
0: right?
1: And all that. Which one of those would you want to visit?
0: Argentina, probably.
1: Argentina, me too. I think I would want to visit Argentina as well. I think that would be the most fun place of the group. Group K is Portugal, the Democratic Republic of Congo, Uzbekistan, and Colombia.
0: Listen, man, I was in a place again buying jerseys in I was looking at this Columbia jersey, and this woman was like, hey, I'm from Columbia. Like, yes. I bought the jersey because I was like, oh, cool. And I have a Columbia jersey. So I have to go with Columbia.
1: I'm going to go with Columbia, too. I think Columbia is my dark horse for the entire World Cup. I like Columbia. And if I were to visit one of those places, I've been to Portugal. I don't think with all that's going on, Congo or Uzbekistan is the place. So I'm going to say Columbia both to win and to visit.
0: Yeah, Colombia. You know what they have down there? Hippos. Do you know about
1: hippos?
0: That? They've got a hippo problem.
1: I was worried you were going to say something else. So I'm actually glad you said hippos. I was very worried that there was going to be something else come out of your mouth.
0: They have a hippo problem from Pablo Escobar.
1: Oh, yeah, because he got all of them, and then went and bred and all that.
0: He brought in these two hippos illegally, and now they have, it's the only place with feral hippos, I believe, outside of Africa.
1: I've seen that. And hippos, like, you don't want to mess with a hippo.
0: They destroy everything.
1: Like, people think of hungry, hungry hippo as, like, a cute thing because of the game. Don't mess with a hippo. They will mess you up. Watch out for the hippos. Final group, Group L, England, Croatia, Ghana, and Panama.
0: England, for sure, right? England's got to be the favorite.
1: England's probably the favorite there, although they're, you know, Ghana's had a lot of successes beating America a lot in the World Cup.
0: Yeah, I pick England to win.
1: I'm going to take England, and then as far as visit, I'm going to say Croatia because of the beaches, but I will note Panama has the only spot in the world where you can stand in one place and see the sunset on the right, on the east and set in the west from the same spot.
0: How does that? Oh, really?
1: Because it's so narrow and it sits right there. You can get on top of a mountain and you can see them both.
0: Okay, I was going to pick Ghana, but I'm going with that. I like those kinds of things.
1: You'd like to go to Panama and see that spot where you could just sit. If you sat there all day, you could watch it do both things.
0: I'm going
1: to
0: go to that spot for sure.
1: All right, there you go. There's your World Cup preview, including Myron's Go Around the World. That would be a good show. Send you to Senegal, and you show us around and help us learn the country.
0: I'd be in, yeah, for sure.
1: Yeah, all right. Well, by the way, World Cup coverage, it begins on Thursday. The first game is at 3 o'clock in Mexico, as Mexico will play South Korea. Now, the NBA Finals comes back Monday. Of course, the NHL Finals comes back on Tuesday. We're going to get you ready for all those. And big day in college baseball as more teams book their ticket to Omaha. That's all next here on Matt Myron on ESPN Radio, presented by Progressive Insurance.
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2: Then when you get to New York, you get all the street meat you want in New York.
3: I'm getting that street meat. I want that yellow rice. Please, that white sauce on it. And I'm going to eat it, man.

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1: Hey, it's Evan Cohen coming up Monday. 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
4: I'm Nick DeLuca, men's singles final at Roland Garros, and we may be headed to a fifth and deciding set. Number 2 seed Alexander Zverev and number 10 seed Flavio Cavoli. Zverev looking for his first ever major title, led 2-1, but Cavoli up 5-4 in the fourth set and a chance to push it to 5. Game 3 of the NBA Finals coming tomorrow night. The Knicks winning the first two in San Antonio, now headed back to the Garden, 2 wins away from a title. Have gotten big games from Jalen Brunson and Karl Anthony Towns as part of a 13-game winning streak. ESPN's Chris Carlin says Cat has been key.
5: Through the majority of the season, I did not feel, even after his postseason last year, which was pretty good, I did not feel like he was going to be the right piece to get them over the hump, and thus it would have been a Giannis discussion. What he has done specifically here, but overall in the playoffs, but specifically these last two games, I thought game one was the best game that he had played as a Knick, period, and game two was pretty darn close.
4: Carlin on Hammer and Emmett. Game 3 Monday night tip just after 8:30 Eastern. Coverage beginning at 7:30 Eastern here on ESPN Radio. In baseball, the Mets called infielder Jorge Polanco back from his rehab assignment after experiencing ankle soreness. Was placed on the IL on April 15th. Was scheduled to play in AAA before returning to the majors.
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0: the NBA Finals. What are the chances they win the Spurs tomorrow night, Byron? Like, keep the series going? I mean, I think if the Knicks win tomorrow, it's over. So what are the chances the Spurs get it and make it competitive?
1: I think they're good. I mean, they should have won this last game. They should have won game two. They were never in a position to do that. So I don't think there's like a significant advantage that the Knicks have beyond Karl Anthony Towns playing like an MVP, the maturity and experience. But nothing would surprise me in game three.
0: But what about the crowd? I mean, if you couldn't win with your home crowd, all wearing the fluorescent colors of the Spurs rainbow, why would you be able to win as it is in New York?
1: Because it's going to be a Hamptons crowd. It's like
0: on this crowd.
1: It's not. I've been to Lakers. It feels like a Lakers game. I've been to Lakers games with Kim Kardashian and Bad Bunny and all these other. It's a different atmosphere. And I don't think it's going to feel like a regular season.
0: But it hasn't felt like that in the rest of the playoffs. You just think this is going to be fundamentally different in this next round?
1: Matt, 11,000 to get in the door.
0: Yeah, but people who had tickets, I mean, you're right about that if you're trying to buy it on the secondary market. But for people who were season ticket holders who already had tickets, they're the ones that have those tickets.
1: Yeah, I just think it's going to be different than what we've seen to this point. The way people are talking about it, I think it's going to be a very exclusive crowd. And that's not; those are real Knicks fans. Don't get me wrong. The Ben Steelers and those guys.
0: If you were a season ticket holder, would you sell for this game? Let's say you're like, you know, I mean, it would be hard to have season tickets and be like working. But let's say you have, you know, Myron money. Okay, good Myron money. And you have a chance to go to this game, who knows if you'll ever see an NBA Finals game again in New York, or you can sell for $8,000 to $10,000 and watch somewhere else. What are you doing?
1: No, a real fan, especially if you're going with someone like that's important to you, I wouldn't sell in those circumstances. You can make more money, but you can't have that experience.

0: So as a season ticket holder, no. As someone who just happened to get a couple of tickets somehow and now they're worth $11,000 apiece, yeah, I'm selling. If I don't have a tie to the team like that and it's not like this magical moment.
1: So how much is the, let's say you're a true diehard Knicks fan. What is the amount of money you parted with? Not 8 or 10. What about 15?
0: Nah, it'd have to be 25 apiece. It'd have to be 25 to 30.
1: So 25,000, you're going to walk away from this moment that you've looked for.
0: Actually,
1: for
0: the no.
2: Rest. So now, Joey Bukowski's 36 becomes the target score for the reigning Vi Sports champion, Ron Cooper.
3: And talk about an all-around athlete. What can't this man do? He's incredible.
2: At one point, held 29 different strength and fitness Guinness World Records in the pull-up, the chin-up, the push-up, and the step-up categories.
3: Casual.
2: Was the captain of his high school basketball team, ran Division I track and field.
4: It's okay, let's go.
2: And will soon be headed to Paris, not to compete, but to hang out and watch the Olympic Games.
4: Yep.
3: Nice. Great run on tennis. Let's see how he does in basketball. He's got the banking technique. I don't know. What do you think? You think bank the shot in?
2: I think you
3: got
2: to go for it on a day with wind, don't you?
3: Right. Absolutely. That wind, it doesn't look like it, but it is really blowing today. And I think basketball is affected the most on a windy day with this goal.
2: Oh, 3 for 3 on the football, recovering after going 1 for 3 on basketball. Can he keep the momentum going?
3: Just misses that third soccer ball.
4: There we go.
2: Oh, and a deduction there on the weight toss.
3: Oh, that's going to hurt.
2: This is going to be awfully close. 36 is the score to beat for Ron Cooper to have a chance to defend his crown.
4: Good job.
3: Let's see how he comes out. Man, those deductions can really make a difference here. How frustrating. There's nothing more frustrating as an athlete when you hit a shot and you just step over the line.
4: Ugh.
3: The agony. The agony of a penalty. I feel his pain.
2: We are still waiting on his score confirmation here.
4: It's hot for everyone. It's hot last year. It's all good. I love it.
2: If you touch the barrier, your shot does not count. And in effect, it was a deduction for him because he made the shot.
3: Right.
2: And 36 in a time of 117.7. So now it comes down to, does that beat
3: the tiebreaker comes down to time.
2: Right. So does it beat the time of Joey Bukowski, who scored a 36 to start off the competition?
3: Let's take a look.
2: Well, let's go to our Sonic off the shelf. And Ron Cooper does edge out Joey Bukowski, who, remember, was celebrating as he was running down the home straight. Cooper digging it out. He has a chance to defend his Vi Sports title.
3: That's tough.
2: So it'll be Scott Hill and Ron Cooper in the men's championship. But when we return, we will settle up the debate on the women's side. And it's an open field with the defending champ, Kim Kaiser, falling in the preliminary rounds. We'll be right back in South Carolina after this.
5: This is here.

0: We can't change the past now. 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
4: 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I love Deal Dash.
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13: 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You have questions, they have answers. 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
15: 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Tom, appreciate you for joining us on the broadcast. What a great day. 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
16: Thanks, Matt. 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
16: 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And Franklin Sports is offering 20% discount, so all three of our sponsors will help you get ready today because you want to be on this field next year.
15: Tom, I'm ready to get on the field right now. I need to get a better score than I got yesterday.
16: Oh, you did okay, Matt. You did okay.
15: Appreciate your time, Tom. Thanks. Thank you.
16: Thank you.
15: Tom Massey, the president of Vi Sports, just an awesome guy and so into the inclusiveness of sport and making it available to as many people as possible. And now year two of Vi Sports. And remember, as we move on to the women's championship round here, there is no Kim Kaiser who won it all last year. So, Haven Nutt, we begin with Anne Abbracciamento, who had a terrific run. Remember, she is a mother of four. How she finds spare time to practice for Vi Sports, I have no idea, but clearly she did.
17: You're telling me. What a natural athlete. She's just smooth from one event to the next. She's smooth, she's quick, she's swift.
15: And then Rachel Runda went after her. She had an interesting technique on the football toss, going underhand, went 3 for 3 on soccer. So it's Runda and Abbracciamento for the women's Vi Sports crown here in 2024. And we start first with Ann, a native of Fort Mill.
17: Warming up those hips, getting ready. Love to see it.
15: Has the family here supporting her. Typically, it's the other way around. Coaches many of her kids' sporting teams. But today, they are watching mom compete.
17: I love to see that. It's an inspiration for sure. The kids watching her, cheering their mom on. I mean, you got to feel inspired by that.
15: Told us her speed would be strength, would be... Her strength would be speed and football. Certainly we saw that in the first run.
17: A great start with the golf.
14: You got this! It's there! It's there! It's there!
15: For softball, it just has to reach the gate in the women's event. So she gets 2 for 3 there.
17: 2 for 3. That self-toss could be a killer.
15: And 2 for 3 on tennis.
17: Hitting those three-pointers can certainly boost your confidence and help you get into a groove. It's tough when you hit a couple misses. It's easy to kind of get bogged down in your mind and kind of feel stuck. So if you can just focus and try to hit a couple, it can really help you get into that groove and finish strong.
15: Now the wind is really whipping around. We saw it affect the basketball.
17: It is picking up, and it certainly makes a difference.
15: Now on to soccer. Hits the first two, now the three-pointer, and she goes 3 for 3 on the soccer apparatus.
17: Finishing strong.
15: And a sprint to the finish.
17: Let's see how she comes out. Another solid run by Ann. A few crucial misses. Like you said, that wind really picked up. And, man, there are just some factors that you can't control.
15: Well, it started off very well for Ann, going 3 for 3 on golf, and then later 3 for 3 on soccer, but there was a little bit of a mishap in the middle with basketball. And again, I think that is probably the one event out of the 8 with the most variables because of the weather.
17: I agree. There are so many variables, but that basketball can be super tough with that wind. We've seen a lot of misses today, and I think the weather can really, you know, is what we take into account for those misses.
15: So a 28 for Ann, lower than her first round score, which brought her into the championship. So that leaves the door slightly open for Rachel Runda, who had the high score coming into the championship round.
17: And it's certainly an advantage. When you see someone score lower than they did the first round, you're coming up next, you're feeling good. It's a little bit of juice to get you going, a little bit of momentum. So I think Rachel has an advantage for sure.
15: Runda, the 33-year-old from Wichita, a program director at her local YMCA, won the region at the YMCA Wichita to make it here to South Carolina. Needs 29 points to win the championship.
14: There it is.
15: Yes. And she goes 2 for 3 on golf.
14: Yes. Nice.
17: Just short on that second softball, but she'll get the third. See if she can get some more momentum right here in the tennis. She's got that overhand swing.
15: Overhand swing on the tennis, underhand toss on the football.
17: I know, so interesting. I like it, though. She's banking her shots in.
18: Let's go.
15: Three-pointer just off the mark. Now on to football. Needs a good showing here. This is going to be close. Remember, she went 3 for 3 in the opening round at soccer. Now 0 for 2. 0 for 3.
17: I cannot stress enough how much harder this is than it looks. It's easy to play Monday morning quarterback, sit on your couch and say, I could do that. Man, this course is tougher than it looks. A strong finish for Rachel.
15: This is going to be close. Unofficially, she has what she needs, but we need to confirm the score. The score to beat was 28, laid down by Anna Bracciamento, who went first.
17: Tight race right here. Two super competitive women.
19: Oh, my goodness.
15: And the score is in. Rachel Ronda getting the water bath from her fiance, John. She is your champion for Vi Sports 2024.
17: There's nothing like that feeling. There's nothing like that feeling. A celebrated locker room, a little douse of a water bottle, knowing you're the champion. Is there anything better than that?
15: No, nothing better than being crowned champ. It is Rachel Ronda in her first year ever competing in Vi Sports. A bit of an upset on the women's side. What will we have on the men's side? The reigning champ, Ron Cooper, tried to defend his crown when we return.
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0: live in the middle of nowhere. We don't even get pizza delivery out here. 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So I know there's always a backup plan. And out here, that really matters.
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2: Welcome back to the Vi Sports Invitational as part of our ESPN 8 The Ocho presented by Sonic. From Manchester Meadows in Rock Hill, South Carolina, we've already crowned a women's champion. Now it's time to crown a men's champion between Scott Hill and Ron Cooper. They were the top two scorers in the men's qualifying round.
3: You know, these guys bring lots of different strengths to the table. I think Scott brings that focus. He goes a little bit slower on the course, really focuses on those shots. And Ron just kind of breezes through, supernatural athlete. They're both amazing, very different strategies, different techniques. Could be anyone's game.
2: Both 40-plus, by the way, doing it out here on a hot, hot afternoon in Rock Hill. It's pushing 100 degrees with the heat index, but now a breeze has started to blow through. How does that affect the competition, particularly around the basketball hoop? Scott Hill,
3: hoping to bring home the win for his wife's birthday.
2: And trying to dethrone Ron Cooper, last year's Vi Sports champion. It's another good start. Although that last one rolled out of the back of the ring, so it will not count. Hill, 2 for 2 on tennis. And remember, with each successive shot, the point value goes up. So this is a one-pointer on hoops. Now the two. Oh, and he gets the friendly bounce. Now the three from Scott Hill. It's good.
3: Wow. That's got to feel good. Super smooth on the release right here. He's got a good, consistent run going.
2: There goes three for three. Now on to soccer, which he told us is not a strength.
3: But
2: I don't believe him.
3: Doing pretty well. That mental game really comes into play. You make a few, that confidence goes up, and I swear it makes a huge difference on how you perform with some of those sports that you don't feel as comfortable with.
2: Home stretch for Hill, a 60-foot sprint, and he is home. Now he'll have to wait and see, but if that score holds, it will be the high score of the day for any competitor, male or female. And that puts some pressure on the reigning champ, Ron Cooper.
3: I am impressed. He's got that smooth release and the good consistency. You can tell with each shot, he really stops and refocuses. I think that's a good strategy. I really do. It certainly earned him the high points.
2: 45 for Scott Hill. That is an incredible score, and we are being told the highest score ever at a sanctioned Vi Sports event.
3: I mean, look at that grin on his face. You've got to feel good after that run.
2: And he missed on the golf,
3: right,
2: which is one of his specialties.
3: Right.
2: So that sets the stage for Ron Cooper. He needs 46, which would be the highest score ever, to repeat as the Vi Sports champion.
3: It's a tough act to follow, but I think if anyone can do it, Ron Cooper can.
2: Still holds a handful of Guinness Book of World Records for strength and fitness. At one time, held 29 different records. A 4 for 4 start.
4: That's good.
2: The ultimate athlete and competitor, 6 for 6, in his quest for a repeat.
3: That is great momentum to start with.
4: Yep.
2: This is sensational from Ron Cooper. He is perfect. Now on to basketball.
3: This is the tough one today. See if he can get a couple.
2: Settling his nerves a bit here, just off the back iron. Now for three. Cooper knocks it in.
3: Drains it. That'll make a difference. Super smooth on the release here. Stopping to refocus every shot.
2: Oh, that's a big time throw for three. He is nipping at the heels of Scott Hill. Needs to put this one in. We'll lose a little bit of time there as he sprints over to the weight toss.
3: But way to keep your composure, am I right?
2: 10 pounds, 15 pounds, now the 20, and bringing it home. Ron Cooper trying to dethrone Scott Hill, who just laid down a 45.
3: This will be close.
2: Too close to call. But what a run by Ron Cooper with pressure on the line.
3: A very solid run.
2: He is the reigning Vi Sports champ, but just watched his competition, Scott Hill, score the highest point total ever in this event at 45. It's out of 50. Ron Cooper waiting for his score. Just missing, and we have a new champion on the men's side.
3: Wow.
2: Scott Hill takes down Ron Cooper. Wow! Scott Hill, not only your champ, but the high score in the history of Vi Sports.
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2: A new year of Vi Sports and two new champions. On the women's side, Rachel Runda. On the men's side, Scott Hill with a historic number, 45 points, the highest ever. Matt Schumacher, Haven Dunn. Haven, your final thoughts.
3: I'm impressed. We saw some great runs, dethroning the 2023 champs. There's nothing better.
2: It was an epic day for Vi Sports here in South Carolina. Thanks for joining us. We'll send you to the Ocho Show right now. Welcome to AWA Wiffle Ball, powered by Amplius. It's part of ESPN 8, the Ocho Day, presented by Sonic. And here we go, rolling right along from Manchester Meadows Park in Rock Hill, South Carolina. The Ocho Day is upon us. It is here, and we continue with AWA Wiffle Ball. Glad that you are joining us here with my partner in crime, Jace Pratt. Kevin Fitzgerald with you. Listen, everybody you'd think is pretty familiar with wiffle ball, but this is the all-star game of the AWA, prominent league you guys have here. So, Jace, take us through some of the rules, regulations here that we need to be aware of.
13: Yeah, so we're pretty similar to baseball, and obviously four bases, you know, over the fence is a home run, but strike zone is just a rectangle, pretty small behind home plate. There are no bunts, and bunt is about 5 to 8 feet in front of home, so it's going to be a little judgment call on our umpires today. We're going to have up to four players on the field on each side, so a pitcher and three fielders. If you hit the runner while throwing it, they are out. You don't have to throw it to the base. You can hit them, and they are out.
2: We can peg runners.
13: You can peg runners out, and there's a 6-run limit per inning. Except for the third inning, when you can just keep going. If the pitcher's struggling out there, you just add on in that third inning.
2: Look, you had me at no bunting. If we could just underscore that one, you had me at the no bunting provision here. So, like I said, this is the all-star game of the AWA. We've got the National League and the American League going toe-to-toe here. And this is the lineup for the National League. They're the visiting team here. Hey, who's the stud in this order?
13: I got to highlight Aaron Schofield. He's hitting towards the top just about every leaderboard, really hits for power. He's doing it consistent. and I was watching him take batting practice, and I think he hit three or four over that fence.
2: He's locked in?
13: Yeah, he was getting ready.
2: All right, so that starting lineup brought to you by Sonic. And, yeah, on the mound here, it's a good old-fashioned brotherly grudge match. So for the American League here, we got DJ Oliver on the mound. His brother Jake starts for the National League. And obviously, you know, All-Star Game victory on the line, bragging rights in the Oliver household, it sounds like, on the line as well. 64 strikeouts there for Oliver. I mean, what are viewers going to see here? Like, there's going to be a lot of break, a lot of gravity-defying stuff. What is Oliver going to bring to the table here?
13: Yeah, so the unwritten rule of wiffle ball is if it's looks like a strike, don't swing, because it's probably not going to be one. And if it looks like it's going to hit you, you better swing the bat, because it's going to be down the middle.
2: Yeah, that is how dramatic some of the break is here for DJ Oliver. You mentioned before, always a Cy Young candidate, DJ is. Yeah, year in and year out. All right, so he's got the first batter here, retires Chance Justice.
13: And took him three pitches. I mean, that's a strong part in DJ's game for sure. He's going to fill it up, come at you with his best stuff, and prove to the guys that you just can't hit it.
2: Well, so there it is. You mentioned we have the target behind home plate. So if you're Oliver, you just need to catch any portion of that target, and that's a strike.
13: Yeah, the metal or the piping both count as strikes.
2: All right, and if you get hit, too, it looks like the at-bat continues.
13: Yeah, no hit by pitches, just counts as a ball.
2: Luckily, that was the breaking stuff from Oliver here. All right, a little bit of chin music. Aaron Schofield is not appreciating what he's getting here from Oliver. Oliver then gives him the old hook there.
13: Yeah, the 3-0 courtesy swing is a big thing in the league. You know, if it's close, you just take a hack at it, 3-0.
2: All right, so Schofield's over at third base today, which basically is also right field in a sense.
13: Yeah, you're a little bit of shortstop, a little bit of left field, a little bit of third base. You kind of got the left side.
2: I mean, you got to be pretty versatile here.
13: Yeah, he's a good defender.
2: All right, so we got a runner on first inning against annual Cy Young hopeful. That is DJ Oliver. And here we go. This is the brother-on-brother battle. So how long have you guys been operating here? AWA, you guys have a long-standing history based outside of Seattle. Yep. How has this league really evolved?
13: So it started when Jack was kind of in high school.
2: Oh, do we have our first blast of the day? The wind can't hold that one. We got a two-run blast. Jake Oliver takes his brother yard.
13: Gets on the board early for their team.
2: Yeah, we got the wind is kind of blowing in here from left field. But could not stop this one. Yeah, no doubter. Very graceful.
13: But yeah, going back to it, Jack started when he was in high school, and then it kind of fizzled out when everyone was going to college and things like that. But picked back up when everyone moved back in with their parents in 2020 for COVID.
2: Yeah.
13: And since then, I mean, they were playing with masks in the backyard, and it's just kept taking off ever since then.
2: All right, so we've got the 2-0 lead here after Jake Oliver's first inning blast. This is Chase Winkler. You mentioned it. We got four players aside. So Winkler, you can look at it two ways. He's either the cleanup man or he's hitting at the bottom of the order. Depends on if you're a glass half full or half empty sort of person. All right, this one's got some carry to it. Looks like the wind's going to hold this up. So Winkler is out after he flies out to Campanero. I mean, so we've got Oliver's already gone yard. Who are the other home run hitters in our All-Star game?
13: I would have to say Aaron Schofield.
2: Not beat around the bush, yeah.
13: And Mark Campanero for the other team.
2: Yeah, Campanero just made that catch in center. So Oliver starts the inning off with a strikeout, but then he gives up the home run. Oh, this one back near the wall and handled
14: by Blayhouse again. It looks like our fielders are going to be dealing with a strong wind. Might be knocking down some baseballs today.
13: Yeah, off the bat, thought that had a chance, and it just came straight back down.
14: So I think that time, you know, the wind worked momentarily in Justice's favor, had a little aerodynamic flight to it, but ultimately knocked it down. So here's the American League starting lineup. It's presented by Sonic. Blayhouse, who you mentioned, always a dangerous hitter. Campanero, McNeil, and Oliver. Yeah, so you mentioned everybody... you know, is relegated to their homes a few years ago. The home ballpark for the AWA, this is the, like, true baseball, backyard baseball oasis?
13: Yeah, so that's currently in the backyard of Blayhouse's parents.
14: It's
13: in their
14: ballpark.
13: Backyard, yeah. So they kind of set it up, and then the story I've heard is Jack just kept adding stuff as they got bigger and bigger and bigger. And it doesn't look like it's stopping anytime soon.
14: No. I would urge everyone to go maybe check out some images of the park. It's pretty neat. Your social channels. What's the handle for AWA?
13: At AWA Wiffle.
14: Yeah, go ahead.
13: Yeah, so all socials are at AWA Wiffle. Might be a little tough, but it is on the backstop. But at AWA Wiffle on all socials.
14: So Jack Blayhouse there with a fly out to left field. Again, we have got a strong wind that was playing some tricks on Aaron Schofield over there. Okay, Oliver's got a nice array of pitches. I mean, like, how many different pitches can you throw as a wiffle ball pitcher?
13: There's quite a handful. I think Jake was telling me he's going to try and go for seven different ones today.
14: He's got a Yu Darvish-like repertoire, it sounds like.
13: He's got just about one pitch that can move every direction. He's got a riser, slider, curveball, two-seam, any of that. And I think he was playing around with a knuckleball, so maybe we get an honorary knuckleball.
14: Well, what's the best pitch that he's going to throw?
13: Probably something that drops, a curveball of some sort. But he was trying to work it out here early, and it wasn't dropping.
14: So, Jace, we got a pair of runners on now for the American League. And another ball is put into play. So, again, there's a couple ways you can retire a runner, right? On the base paths, you can throw to the bag. You can peg the runner. You can also just throw the ball to the base. Is that right?
13: As long as there's someone there, yes.
14: Yep.
13: Yeah, a whole bunch of different ways to get people out. Definitely easier said than done with this wind, too. Hitting people, hitting a moving target's tough.
14: Yeah, can you actually speak to that? You know, we're not trying to be too dramatic here. There is a pretty strong wind, and that's maybe a wiffle ball hitter's or just wiffle ball's worst enemy. I mean, how much is that actually going to factor into how things play out on the field?
13: Well, since the ball's so light, it's going to affect it a lot. I mean, we saw some hard-hit balls there in the top of the first and even in the bottom of the first here where normally I would think that's over the fence for sure, and it just got knocked down. But I would say as long as they can keep it low, they got a chance to hit it over the fence. But anything that goes up is going to get knocked down here in this wind.
14: All right, so Oliver's trying to get out of this inning. He has got this is the commissioner, all right, leadoff hitter. This is the commish, batting leadoff here for the American League, Jack Blayhouse. And so Blayhouse did offer. See, is he the most productive hitter in the league?
13: Yeah.
14: At least this year, right?
13: Yeah, he's not a super big power guy, but he just seems to get on. You know, it makes all sorts of contact, walks all the time, doesn't strike out a ton, just finds a way to get on. He's also one of the fastest players in the league.
14: Yeah,
13: just beats out anything on the ground.
14: You've got to be pretty disciplined here, like you said, with a whole lot of crazy spin coming your way. That one misses the target. early maybe MVP favorite if he's hitting close to 500 this year. If it, right, like right there, that's a pretty tempting pitch. Is that one that some hitters are going to have a hard time laying off?
13: Yeah, I would say if he didn't have to move his feet there, might have drawn a swing from him.
14: All right, so he fights that pitch off. He's going to keep this at bat alive. So we got a payoff pitch coming here.
13: And it's one of the things Jack does best is he just grinds out at bats, always long. You know, he's going to make you throw 8-9 pitches every at bat.
14: Okay, that very close to hitting the target there. We had a little rise action to that pitch from Oliver. Again, gravity-defying stuff. That's a tough pitch to lay off. So we got the bases loaded, and you said it. Again, Blayhouse knows how to work the walk. Mark Campanaro trying to drive him in here.
13: Yeah, this is not the guy you want to see with bases loaded if you're Jake Oliver. Consistently towards the top of the league in home runs year after year.
14: This is the league's home run leader, yes?
13: Yes. I think he's sitting at 16 right now, and I believe the leaderboard last year stopped at 14 or 15, so he's already passed that.
14: He's got some big league pop, leading the AWA in homers, so of course you got him here in the All-Star game. The AWA, what, now up to 8 teams? 4 players aside, you got close to 50 players in the Seattle area now in this AWA. I mean, it's got to be neat to see this just continue to grow.
13: Yeah, year after year, just taking strides, you know, always adding stuff, always improving. It's fun to see.
14: Oh, Campanaro is not a fan of the chin music there, so it's going to bring in a runner. It'll bring home a run here for the American League. I mean, look out.
13: And one thing to point out, too, is Mark is wearing a different jersey. That is still Mark Campanaro, but he is wearing number 33, Jordan Rice's jersey.
14: I mean, listen, you know, throwing one towards the head is one thing. Messing up the sunglasses, that is a no-no here. And so, sure enough, Oliver gets out of the jam. So the American League adds 2-1 National League advantage in the All-Star game.
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15: 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And by Amplius. This Ocho Day continues to roll on from Manchester Meadows in Rock Hill, South Carolina. Gary Cole and Jason Bateman were unavailable today, so we are here with you with Jace Pratt, AWA slugger in his own right, Kevin Fitzgerald with you. So this is the all-star game of the AWA, continues to grow just outside of Seattle. Long route, by the way. Everybody's recovered from the red eye, correct?
16: Yeah, we had just about everyone catch a red eye at some point, whether it was Wednesday, Thursday, or even earlier today if you guys flew in.
15: Got to talk to the commish, by the way. Blayhouse here, about the team travel to get here.
16: Yeah.
15: So there's a ball put into play. Looks like he's going to try to get two. And he is out at the bag. So Schofield tried to stretch it into a double there, a little too ambitious, and so the National League, or rather the American League, retire him here. Got one away quickly in the second. Nice relay.
16: Yeah, good relay. Honestly, don't love the decision there from Schofield, knowing that last time he got on, Jake Oliver hit one over the fence.
15: Yeah, look who's coming up here. This is Oliver, went yard over the left field wall. And again, we've got a very strong breeze blowing basically from left field and in. So, Oliver, he hammered that one.
16: Yeah.
15: He got a hold of it. What are the dimensions we have here? Because, again, four fielders, that's it, aside. Oliver gets underneath this one. Okay. Nice one-handed catch. Some style points for Oliver.
16: So the dimensions here, I believe, are about a 100-foot fence all around.
15: Yep.
16: And back in Edmonds, it goes anywhere from 85 to 110 feet from right field to left center. So a little bit different playing field here, but more even all around.
15: Short porch on either side there?
16: Right field's a little bit shorter.
15: Yeah, we got a little right field short porch. Well, so it's up to Chase Winkler to keep this top half of the second going. I mean, if you're the pitcher here, you basically have the wind is working in your favor. Like, it is at Oliver's back blowing towards the plate. Can you manipulate that with the wiffle ball?
16: I'm sure it helps. It's going to be a little bit hard to just throw it normally. I mean, if you're expecting a slider to slide, it just might not with the wind back behind you. It might just get there too quick.
15: Yeah, it could work against you there.
16: I think the mindset is just fill it up here with that wind blowing in, knowing they really got to get a hold of something to get over the fence.
15: All right, well, let's take a look at some of Oliver's repertoire here. He throws the slider, little knuckleball, screwball, and 3% of the time he throws random junk. We're waiting for the opportunity to see some of that. And it looks like a two-out walk. Winkler aboard for the National League. They've got the 2-1 lead here in the second. So we go back to the top of the order. Chance Justice. He's a home run hitter himself.
16: Yeah, he definitely has the power. He's slowing down a little bit, but turning that more into average. So might see a little line drive. A lot of room to work with on that right side.
15: Okay, that one hits the inside corner of the target. Again, if it hits any portion of the target, that's a strike.
16: Correct.
15: Automatic strike. So that one's put into play. Yeah, nicely done there by the National League. The NL with the 2-1 advantage in Manchester Meadows.
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15: AWA All-Star Game continues here on ESPN 8, the Ocho Day. Jake Oliver, all right, pretty solid first inning for the National League. Jace, break down this scouting report here.
16: Yeah, so 50% overhand, 50% sidearm, and he throws 4 to 5 pitches per arm slot. And you see, nothing goes over 60. 60 miles an hour is actually the speed limit in the league. So living 61 is a speed check. It's just no pitch, strike or ball, no pitch, no matter what. So if he's living towards the top of the zone with multiple pitches, you know Jake's going to be on that day.
15: I mean, like right there, he's trying to fool his brother. So if there's anybody who should be fully aware of the scouting report, it's brother DJ. So we've got the brothers starting for each league. Good old-fashioned brotherly grudge match in the All-Star game. 2-1 advantage for Jake Oliver's National League squad. So if it wasn't difficult enough to deal with... Boy, that was a nice pitch right there. If it wasn't difficult enough to deal with this quite significant array of pitches, you've got to deal with it sometimes coming sidearm as well and over the top.
16: You know, if he throws 5 pitches overhand and 5 pitches sidearm, even if they move the same, it's a different pitch. Just coming out of a different angle, it's moving a little bit different. So Jake probably throws 9 or 10 different pitches between his two arm slots.
15: I would think if you're just messing around in the backyard or between games, you just basically like invent another pitch, no? It's 2 quick outs here.
16: Yeah, it's more or less the same.
15: All right, watch the slider here. This is a great vantage point. I mean, that's unfair. And it hits the outside corner. It's a nice shot of the AWA ballpark. Oh, do we have another that's going yard at the wall? Schofield makes the catch. Has just enough real estate out there. And the wind once again befuddles the American League. So it's still a 2-1 advantage after 2 innings. All-Star game heating up here in Rock Hill.
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20: Welcome back to AWA Wiffle Ball, powered by Amplius as part of ESPN 8, the Ocho Day. It's presented by Sonic. That's a great look at our Wiffle Ball field. We've got the crew from American Wiffle Association right outside of Seattle. We've got many other interesting events that will be on display as the Ocho Day continues. All right, so, Jace, start the detail here. What is DJ Oliver, a perennial Cy Young candidate? What does he bring to the table here on the mound?
21: Yeah, his thing, a lot of strikes. He's going to fill it up, you know, not walk a whole bunch of people. And he's really going to live inside of these hitters just because it's so much harder to hit it when it is inside. You know, you're really trying to catch it on the barrel. And most people stand pretty close to the zone to where that barrel's on the outside pipe or towards the outside of the zone. So DJ tries to take advantage of that and just live on that inner corner every single time.
20: Well, then how do you have some success against him then?
21: Either be early or be really strong and hit it off the grip tape.
20: Either way, difficult task. You said before, Oliver, one of the better pitchers in AWA. Look out. Aaron Schofield, by the way, he robbed a homer the last half inning. Oliver saying, hey, I didn't forget about it. That one very close, almost caught the portion of the target. Remember, all you have to do on a pitch is just catch any piece of the target. It's almost like a ping pong ball, right? As even if it catches just the corner of a table, the edge, that is ruled in the zone and a strike. As DJ Oliver learned a thing or two from 10-year big leaguer Trevor May, who, by the way, is actually part of the league. He didn't just make a celebrity appearance. Maybe the other way around, too.
21: Yeah, no, Trevor, I mean, he was a MLB pitcher and very good at his job, but it's a different game. He's pitched a couple times, and from what I've seen, struggled a little bit, but I'm sure he'll come around just based off all the work that he's put in throwing a baseball, but it's definitely different. Trevor is a part of one of the teams now. He's here for almost all of his games, at least, and

0: he helped support the bar and private seating that we've set up in left field.
1: Yeah, we got some premium seating at this backyard baseball oasis in Edmonds, Washington.
0: Yeah, new this year, actually about halfway through the season, they added like a home run porch in left field with a little bar and some seats up there, a little covered area, because it does rain quite often up in Edmonds.
1: Yeah, Kevin Costner's got nothing on the AWA field, so let's take a look at what happens here. And looked like he did not offer, so we got a couple of National League base runners on in the top half of the third. So, look, we're going to play for about an hour, so it is important to build a lead before this one goes final as we get closer to 4 Eastern here. So if you're the National League, you've got a big opportunity to score some runs. DJ Oliver, they're working the count against the Cy Young candidate.
0: With the wind, it's probably a little tough. It's not normal with that wind blowing back behind him. You know, pitches aren't moving like he's accustomed to, and maybe it's affecting him here a little bit.
1: Yeah, new field, new park. Who is our home plate umpire, by the way?
0: Not 100% sure on the name, but he's a part of Ambrose.
1: We've got a wacky play here. The runner is safe at the plate. Go ahead. So what just, Jace, break down what just happened there.
0: So ground ball up the middle and not a play at second. But you don't have to actually hit the zone. It just has to cross the plate before he gets there. So taking a look at the replay, if that ball crosses home before Aaron touches home plate, which it looks like it did, he's going to be out.
1: Home plate umpire swung his arms out, though. And so that's to say run scores. All right, so one run scores, and the second runner is out. Oliver makes the catch there near the chalk. And so he has quickly turned this thing. That was a strike, by the way. Was that Blayhouse? He threw the runner out at the plate?
0: It looks like Mark, but it is kind of hard to tell.
1: So rather Campanero with a rifle to the plate.
0: Yeah, strike home. Aaron is one of the faster players in the league, so good play from him being able to recover from not getting that out at second, still picking his head up and getting the next guy.
1: How'd the fan voting go to determine the All-Stars?
0: Not 100% sure, to be honest with you. Mostly stats. I mean, if we pull up the stat sheet, just about everyone's leading in some sort of category or top three something.
1: Hard hit ball. Blayhouse has got to recover. And he tried to peg the base runner there. Again, things can get a little dangerous there on the base path. So if you're a runner, you can get pegged.
0: Yeah, unlike baseball, you can't just run straight into the bag. You see Jake slide there into the base, but
1: ooh, pretty close.
0: You almost got to be running with your head on a swivel. If someone's trying to hit you, you can get out of the way of it.
1: Yeah, I think Blayhouse's throw would have exceeded our 60-mile-an-hour limit there as well, so that one's a bit more painful. But that is quite unique about the AWA. You've got the limit, if you will, just the speed limit. And another batter gets hit here. So you can't throw any faster than 60 miles per hour. That's why it's such a speed. It's all about the braking stuff. Oh, we got the 3-0 green light. But that time, the slugger comes up empty.
0: Yeah, but since the balls are so light, it's not too hard to really run it up there.
1: Oh, there's a rip to the wall. Ground rule double. It looks like, and the National League continues to build upon its lead. It's got a 4-1 advantage here in the top half of the third of our All-Star game. And these hitters, they have gotten to DJ Oliver. That is just a rip.
0: Yeah, Jake pulling out as a early game favorite for All-Star game MVP here. Got all four RBIs for his squad, and Playhouse. He's pitching a good game.
1: See, everything always ends up working out for the commissioner here. Oliver tried to cover the bag in time. Couple more runs score, and so the National League continues to pile it on here. They have put the ball into play against Oliver. National League, the large advantage here. Again, pretty difficult with just the four fielders. You're limited there.
0: Yeah, second base is kind of no man's land. It's where that ball ended up, unfortunately, if you're DJ Oliver.
1: So time is running out here for the American League. I mean, a five-run advantage, is that... It's a pretty sizable lead, you would think, in this game.
0: Yeah, with the win, that's pretty significant.
1: Runner safe. And did they get the runner at the plate?
0: Close play for sure.
1: No, the run scores. It's a five-run third for the National League. Yeah, right call. Our umpire was right on the play. You see the foot comes down before the ball crosses the plate. Another one put into play. And so this inning's going to continue. I think Justice is going to try to score here. And it is unraveling for the American League.
0: We'll have to see if that rolled beyond the fence. If it did, it'll be a dead ball. And they'll have to bring Chance back to third here.
1: Oh, he just hammered that one up in the zone. All right, so we have reached the run rule for the inning. You mentioned it before, six runs is the maximum in a half inning. The National League, they may be cruising to an All-Star game win.
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3: 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Now, 6 teams take the field in their home markets, each stacked with a lineup worthy of the spotlight. The AUSL on ESPN. This is legendary.
1: A 6-run top of the third inning for the National League has them up 8-1. And Jace, time is running out here. We're going to play till basically the top of the hour, so it's a timed game here. We hit the run maximum for a half inning. The National League scores 6, and once that happens, the inning is over. We just head to the next half inning. And so Jake Oliver is now on the mound with a huge lead near the bottom of the third inning. And there were rumors perhaps circulating the cash prize on the line, anything like that. Is the commissioner going to shell out some cold hard cash for the winner, or is that still to be determined?
0: Maybe not if his team loses.
1: Yeah, actually, the prize is going to be revoked. Yeah, Blayhouse is American League on the wrong side of that score. But it is neat to see the growth of AWA. You're part of it. You play on one of the teams. And you mentioned it, what, last year, for a number of years, it was a league of 6 teams. You guys have expanded to 8. I mean, how is the popularity, just the growth, how has that developed here? And you guys are based in the Seattle area. Just continues to grow and add teams. People want to be a part of this, including Trevor May. That's a former 10-year big leaguer who is actually on one of the active rosters, no? A Washington native.
0: Yeah, so most people get in just by knowing a handful of people. You know, everyone's kind of friends growing up in the same area. But there's been some tryouts over the years, and, yeah, Trevor is now a part of it. And so maybe he can bring a former few big leaguers here, you know, fly out every 2 weeks, come play a game. But it's nice that it keeps expanding. And getting more eyes on it.
1: All right, there's got to be a big league hitter. Maybe some of the pitchers in this league start kicking around some names and go, hey, if so-and-so's in the box, I could strike him out with three whiff ball pitches. Is this true? Is there discussions? Like, we got to get Shohei Ohtani in here and see how he fares against the old wiffle ball.
0: Yeah, I'm sure our guys would love to pitch against him, but it's definitely different, so they got a good chance as long as the MLB players aren't practicing. But, yeah, most our guys are from Seattle, so anyone on the Mariners would be pretty cool.
1: That's a division-leading Mariners, by the way. When they get done with perhaps a deep playoff run, maybe.
0: Yeah.
1: Maybe on the backside of that.
0: Bring home a World Series to Seattle and then come play some wiffle ball.
1: Who are the reigning AWA World Series champs?
0: It is the Northern Nighthawks, which is what team Jack Blayhouse plays on, who's currently hitting. They won the 2023 World Series.
1: Blayhouse, also the commissioner. But speaking of MVPs, Blayhouse is a former MVP in the league, as you mentioned before. I mean, who is our early front runner here? Yeah, so the runner is out. They're able to tag him on the base paths, or peg him, better said. So who's the early favorite for our All-Star Game MVP, perhaps, on the National League side?
0: I think it's got to be Jake. He's got the only home run in the game. He's got a double that brought home another two runs, and he's pitching a great game out there. He's doing it on both sides.
1: Huge lead for the National League. And Oliver made his presence felt very quickly. This one should be playable there, even despite the wind whipping. But he blasted that two-run homer in the opening frame. So very quickly put the National League in front. And that delighted many in the crowd here in Rock Hill, South Carolina. 8-1 ball game after three on the Ocho Day.
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1: It's an 8-1 lead for the National League. We start the fourth inning. We're approaching our time limit, so the American League is, they need a huge rally. Paul Skeens, evidently in attendance here. We've seen a lot of pitches that have looked like Paul Skeens' repertoire that he has displayed this year at big league level. So we had a Paul Skeens on the mound a few weeks back. We've got a Paul Skeens here in the crowd of the AWA Wiffle Ball All-Star Game. Still unknown which also we've got a ball that goes out of play here.
0: And it looked like it rolled under the right field fence over there. Can't blame DJ for throwing that, knowing that they're coming down on time crunch here. He's got to get out of the inning, then they got to go score a bunch.
1: They may need to. The commissioner, who, by the way, hits leadoff for the American League, may have to waive the six-run per half-inning maximum rule. That's the only way they're going to be able to come back and perhaps win this thing.
0: Yeah, the only way around that is if there's people on and you hit a home run, you can exceed the limit. So if there's bases loaded and you've scored five in the inning and you hit a grand slam, you get all nine runs.
1: Well, they're going to need a couple of those now. Now it's a 9-1 deficit.
0: Yeah.
1: And, Jace, this has just been all National League here. They continue to put the ball into play. And it looks like of the brothers Oliver, Jake Oliver is going to come out on top. Again, this is DJ on the mound for the American League. Jake, his brother, his counterpart, out of the mound for the National League. Plus, Jake has also gone yard in this All-Star game here.
0: Yeah, that's big bonus points in the brother battle, is hitting a home run off one another.
1: I mean, yeah, this is to a grander scale than maybe just taking your brother deep in the backyard of at the AWA's home field. This is a battle of national proportions here. That
0: when you're across the country, it probably feels a little bit different.
1: Well, DJ, of course, he is, you've said it, he's a quality pitcher. Obviously, has just had a bit of an off day. Nice catch by our umpire. Who is that again behind the home plate?
0: I believe he's a part of Amplius, one of our sponsors here.
1: very ambidextrous home plate umpire. The runner is safe, and there's an out at the plate. Again, you just have to throw the wiffle ball. The ball has just got to cross the plate before the runner does. And then it is indeed an out.
15: Good heads-up play there by Peter. Be watching for that runner.
1: Speaking of the Olivers, have you, as a player in this league, have you taken either of them deep in your career?
15: I have hit a home run or two off DJ.
1: Wow, okay, several. Several, actually.
15: But Jake is different. He's been up there. I think I got lucky against DJ, but he's a very, very quality pitcher. Leading, Cy Young favorite currently.
1: Was it to the premium seats?
15: It was before those were built.
1: Okay.
15: So that area, but I think I would have missed them. It was more towards center.
1: So the American League gets out of that top of the fourth, although they're just not going to have a chance here in the home half. We have reached our time limit, and the National League with an overwhelming 9-1 victory in this All-Star game, the second annual for the AWA here on the Ocho Day. A successful, afternoon for AWA Wiffle Ball. And the National League, Jace, just a relentless, relentless attack at the plate.
15: Yeah, I mean, they're all-stars for a reason. They can all go up there and hit. There's no free out in this lineup, and I think the National League showed that today.
1: All right,
15: doing that to our quality pitcher.
1: Yep, partner, you called it. So there is our Manscaped MVP. That is Jake Oliver, and he set the tone with a first inning blast, one that just had enough to float over the left field wall. They were celebrating early and often. He drove in several other runs in addition to all the work that he did on the mound. That was impressive. He's our Manscaped MVP.
15: Yeah, congrats to Jake. I mean, really put all his skills on display. He had a bases clearing double, home run, and he pitched a great game on the mound. Really deserved it.
1: So there you go. He's got the prize that he gets to take home there. So 9-1 is the final. What is next then? How about this? What is next for AWA as you guys continue to grow out in Edmonds, Washington?
15: Yeah, we got a couple weeks of the season when we get back. This is about 3/4 of the way through our home season, and then playoffs start. And that's when the real show starts over there. But it was very fun to come out here and, show what the league's all about.
1: Well, and by the way, the show, it continues here in Rock Hill, South Carolina. The Ocho Day, it rolls on. Remember, we have got a number of other events as we continue to showcase the world of seldom seen sports. I hope you've been reading Obscure Sports Quarterly. You would have found out that we've got dodgeball coming up here at 4 Eastern. At 5, we've got Turf Wars kickball. Always draws a crowd. Major League Table Tennis, cornhole. I don't even know what Slippery Stairs is, but I'm excited for it.
15: Yeah, so Slippery Stairs, we actually have two wiffle ball guys competing in that. It's going to be Chance Justice,
1: right?
15: And Aaron Schofield from the National
1: League. This is actually some big news here.
15: So
1: they were
15: warming up with the wiffle ball game for the real show, Slippery Stairs, on at 7 Eastern.
1: I mean, again, the crossover talent, athleticism, fully on display. Who's going to be taking part in Slippery Stairs?
15: It's going to be Chance Justice and Aaron Schofield, I believe. And
1: who's your early favorite to finally, perhaps, conquer the stairs of the two?
15: I don't know what skill set it takes, so it's kind of hard. I think I got to go Aaron Schofield. He's pretty athletic, but Chance just gets the job done when you give him a task.
1: Look, this is why you always pack the swimsuit. You just never know. You got to pack the swim trunks when you're heading on vacation or headed to the All-Star game. You never know what's going to happen. So, all right, they're going to be there at 7. That's going to do it for us at the AWA Wiffle Ball All-Star Game, where the National League, they pound the AL 9-1. Jake Oliver our All-Star Game MVP. Partner, enjoyed it. Good luck to you guys and safe travels back.
15: Yeah, thanks for having us.
1: So for Jace Pratt and our entire great crew, Kevin Fitzgerald signing off here at the AWA Wiffle All-Star Game, where the National League wins it 9-1. Stick around, because coming up next, we got our main event. Dodgeball is next.
16: 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It's been 20 years since the original inspiration for the entire ESPN Ocho experience. 2 decades later, Dodgeball is back. All the way from the schoolyard into the national spotlight. Today we've got Team Thunder and Team Lightning in a Friday Dodgeball duel. Good afternoon, everybody. Evan Leppler alongside the founder of USA Dodgeball, Jake Mason. This is more than a sport, as you know. It is a passion. It is a pastime. These players are ready to put on a show today.
17: Exactly that. It is a family. It is a cult. It is an experience. And we get to share that with all of you guys today.
16: Let's talk about what the viewers are going to see over the course of the next hour. Starting with some of the most exciting dodgeball players you've ever seen.
17: Yes, these teams were handpicked to give you guys a great show, Teams Thunder and Lightning. They're the most crazy athletes you're going to see from the sport, and they're going to, like I said, they're just going to put on a great show.
16: Six players per side, Team Thunder versus Team Lightning. Players from all around the world have made their way to Rock Hill, South Carolina, to bring the passion and joy of dodgeball. Let's first take a look at Team Thunder. Jake, run us through the lineup.
17: Team Thunder, we have Captain Brendan Tickner along with co-captain MJ Rios. Two amazing dodgeballers, great friends of mine. And Joe Grant, Perry Hole, Andrew Rejano, Koyo, Nitikim. They are all just some of the most amazing human beings, but fantastic athletes.
16: And Team Lightning has perhaps the most talented player here, the captain.
17: I mean, that's the rumor. The rumor is that the captain, Cameron Parkey, is the one to look out for. Parkey is now making his second appearance on the Ocho, along with co-captain Karina Sims, Vivian Muscovian, Chris O'Brien, and David O'Brien, the twins from L.A., and Akil Antoine. Again, another cast of amazing people. I'm waiting to see if Cameron Parkey's gonna earn that best dodgeball player title. And we have some fun audience members there getting excited.
16: Look, there's a lot of fun events on Ocho Day, but this is the original.
17: This is
16: the true heart of the ESPN Ocho experience. The entire extravaganza has been building to this moment, the dodgeball spectacular. But you played this sport for a long time. There's a lot of complexity to it at the level that these players are at.
17: Absolutely. There is, I mean, dodgeball is a great sport, a very inclusive sport. You can pick up a ball and just play, and there's strategy for it, which you're about to see.
16: We got five balls, and we are underway, and Tickner's already been eliminated from game one.
17: That was quick, right off the draw. Tickner's. Oh, and a catch. Joe Grant.
16: We'll get Tickner back into the game. Let's talk about the basic rules. Obviously, if you get hit by the ball, you're out. What more do we need to know?
17: Yeah, if you get hit by the ball, you're out. If you make a catch, the player that threw that catch is out, and a player on your team gets to come back in. So catches win matches. That's what's ideal here. Basically, that's the basics of dodgeball. That's why I love the sport so much. Anyone can play it. There are some positions. There's some strategy here. You see him trying to talk, communicate. Oh. And Sims got hit out. So what Tickner's doing right now, keeping him back, scaring him with that pump fake. Look at that. Regaining control, ball control, while they scare their opponents back.
16: Jake, one thing that struck me is just how small the playing surface is. There's not a ton of space for players to maneuver around.
17: Oh, we got a double out there. No, it's 6-on-6, 25 by 50 is what we're playing with today. Which is a typical competition sport court.
18: Wow.
19: That was a two-shot.
17: Two shots. So the ball is live until it hits the wall, another ball in the air, or the floor. So if it deflects off a player and hits another player, they are out.
18: Last one.
17: Koyo is the last one in. It's 1-3-3. But none of these players can be underestimated.
19: Good blocks by Vivian Moscovian, the young Armenian for Team Lightning. Meanwhile, Koyo and Takem all alone out there for Team Thunder. Trying to stay alive here in the opening game.
17: Oh!
19: And she's done. Team Lightning takes game one.
17: Team Lightning takes game one. That was pretty fast. We're only 2 minutes in, and we've already got a point on the board. Kind of really excited to see how it plays out. Out of the gate, that was David O'Brien with the kill shot there. And I saw some cool tricks from everybody. I would say watch on Team Lightning, or Team Thunder, watch Rejano's underarm throw.
19: One guy's got the over.
17: Right out the gate, Antoine throws himself in the air to avoid a hit.
19: I mean, it's a combination of athleticism and instincts and teamwork.
17: And just a primal drive to be the best.
19: I like it.
17: So as you can see, strategy, you always get, usually want to get two balls to the corner to kind of protect. Oh, and Jovan threw the ball, did not get it to his teammate, leaving him a little vulnerable. Hole is out.
19: Another good throw from Chris O'Brien, taking Tickner out on the near side. So another great start for Team Lightning in the white.
17: We got an extra ball, it looks like. Yeah, the O'Brien brothers both have strong arms and a very similar play style.
19: The best time to target someone often right after they have thrown?
17: I would say this. Watch Parkey right there. He throws, and if you get a good counter in, oh, wow, that leap, that was awesome.
19: A hang time from Parkey.
17: That was pretty cool. I'd say the best time to take... Oh, look at that. Look at the air on that. Going right in the foot, right in Rejano's foot.
19: Devon Grant with a block. Now he's working with his two teammates out there, and Tekum and Rios.
17: Rios is probably, like I mentioned this a couple times before, Rios is probably the smartest dodgeball player that I know. One of the smartest.
19: What makes a smart dodgeball player?
17: She's always watching. She's got strategy, calm, collected, and she just is very precise and knows when to attack. It's about timing and accuracy. It's not really about power all the time. Power helps, but timing and accuracy are key.
19: Team Lightning still has all six of their players out there.
17: Yeah, we don't have anyone. Usually they would have somebody shagging. Kind of want to tell him it's okay to go get the ball, but I'm here and he's down there. There we go.
20: I don't know.
17: Ooh, nice block from Rios.
19: Two balls coming at her from different angles. She somehow stays in there.
17: That's right. She's paying attention. She's methodical and dangerous.
19: Go for the catch to bring one of her teammates back in. Rios eliminated and Team Thunder down to their final two here in game two.
17: Ooh. Again, Koyo missing, dodging three balls.
19: Jake, what's the biggest difference between dodgeball in the schoolyard as a kid on the playground versus high-level adult athleticism competing on national TV?
17: I mean, The basics are the same. The fundamentals are the same. We're all just, like, still kids. We got people, Jovan Grant, 39 years old, throwing his body around like he's still a kid.
19: He's impressive.
17: Absolutely. But as you see here, they're going pretty fast. But they've got their strategy. They're planning things out. Sims putting pressure. Oh!
18: Dead ball! 10.
17: There was a dead ball. I guess the ball's hit in the air, which would make them dead. Otherwise, that would have been an out. Oh!
19: Tekum is out.
17: For it.
19: I mean, this has been two games of basically domination. Now he caught it, and he got hit by another ball seconds later. So his teammate Perry Hall comes in, but Grant is out.
17: Yeah, that's a catch and an out. And Perry's looking for revenge. He's looking. Quickly took out two players. Woo! Akil is fast. Antoine just.
19: Behind the back from Hull comes up empty. Twinkle toes on the back line to stay alive. Asking Perry about his hair. Says he was a big Allen Iverson fan growing up. Uses the ball to block. That's legal.
17: Yep, you can block as long as you maintain control. Oh! Almost everybody. Well, two of them remain safe. O'Brien, Chris O'Brien out. Even 2-on-1. Perry has taken this from 5-on-1 to now 2-on-1. He looks excited. He's got something to prove right now.
19: Trying to will his team back into it all by himself. Pressure coming.
17: Oh, and he's out. He got his fingers. David O'Brien again with the kill. Two times in a row. Perry Hull being an honest player. Didn't need the ref to call that.
19: We're just getting started here in the USA Dodgeball All-Star Showcase. Team Lightning midway through the opening half. Out to the quick 2-0 lead.
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6: Let's see what was when the teams met during commercial break. We'll see what kind of strategies they have. Team Thunder needs to come back. I think Lightning's just going fast as Lightning. Ha! And there we go. Ticker taking out Parky. There was some. If they control the pace, the thing about this game is that you need to control the pace. The team that controls the flow of the game wins the game. Oh!
19: I asked a couple players, what are you aiming for when you throw? One player said he's aiming for the toes. Another said knees down. But as we just saw with Parky, his knee was like shoulder height when he got hit there.
6: Yeah, you gotta adjust based on who you're playing. A lot of these players, Parky, Antoine, Tickner, they throw themselves up in the air a bunch. Once you kind of start seeing somebody's play style, you can aim accordingly.
19: MJ Rios just got hit. She's headed to the World Championships in Austria next week.
6: She is. She's here. Ooh, and narrowly missed getting that ball for her team. She's here. She hops home for a little bit from Los Angeles and then gets right on a plane to Austria to compete in the World Championships.
19: 2024 World Dodgeball Championships start 9 days from now in Austria. An event that was first held a dozen years ago in Kuala Lumpur, Malaysia.
6: I've had the pleasure of commenting and hosting all of them. This will be the first one I'm missing.
19: What's the World Championships of Dodgeball like?
6: It's intense. Again, the highest skilled athletes in the sport. It's 5 days of nonstop dodgeball and five nights of nonstop partying. It's great.
19: Doesn't sound too bad. What is the balance, Jake, of the social and the competitive?
6: You know, dodgeball is a very social sport. It's a very, again, so there's just a lot of ties. These are your teammates, these are your friends, these are the people you hang out with at home, these are the people you go to gym, sports bar in West Hollywood with after your game and hang out and get some drinks. They become your family. They literally are your dodgeball family.
19: There's someone out there watching right now thinking this looks like fun. I didn't realize I could still play dodgeball as an adult. How does someone try and join the family?
6: Dodgeball is everywhere.
19: Great throw by Antoine. Just got down goes there. Perry Hall.
6: Yeah, dodgeball's everywhere. Look up your local league. You can go on usadodgeball.com also to check out if they have any links to leagues in your area. Oh, that's some teamwork. Off of Karina, Tickner was doing great, but off of Karina and Antoine in the back with the catch.
19: Now 3-0 for Team Lightning.
6: 3-0. Tickner was doing, I mean, they were really good. If you notice, when Lightning is going, they got it. When Thunder had to slow them down, they got the advantage there. So Thunder needs to continue that strategy, I believe.
7: Ray! Ray! Dodgeball!
19: Antoine gets to stay, and it's Rejano that's eliminated.
2: And Rejano's back in, a catch and out from Grant. That was such a smart throw in Rejano. He just happened to spin in the air. Parkey is destroying it.
19: Parkey gets Rios out, and then Hull gets him out, and then Hull eliminated as well, so he goes into retriever mode.
2: Bit of a trade there. Three on four now. But yes, exactly. As we were saying, get involved in your local league. There's stuff everywhere. It's Phoenix, Arizona, Cactus Dodgeball. There's WeHo Dodgeball in Los Angeles. There's Denver Mile High, Minnesota Dodgeball. There's stuff everywhere. Everybody listening right now, you go Google your local dodgeball league and get involved. Oh, that underhand from Rejano is my favorite. That was a good block from Antoine.
19: You very might well get to meet one of these superstar players at the next meetup because a lot of these players are leaders in the community.
2: Exactly. Andrew Rejano, the last one in, actually runs downtown dodgeball in... Oh, he's out. He runs downtown dodgeball in Toronto, and he must have stepped over the line. I didn't catch that, unfortunately.
19: So Team Lightning is just dominating.
2: They really are. This first half has really gone to them. 4-0.
19: If you were coaching Team Thunder, what would you tell them?
2: I would just tell them they need to do exactly what they started off the last game. Slow, methodical, and not give up ball control. You want to make sure you have...
3: All right.
2: You want to make sure you have protection. You want to make sure that you're not leaving yourself too vulnerable. Oh, that was a cool-looking move, but no contact from Parkey. But I feel like Team Thunder's given up all control a lot and allowing themselves to be a little more vulnerable.
3: 10!
2: Lightning putting on the pressure.
19: Rejano was going for the catch and he could not come up with it.
2: I think Jovan Grant is the only one who's made any catches. Well, no, there were the deflection catches on the other side. Oh!
19: That ball's still in the air. Trying to keep it in bounds. Jovan Grant ruled out.
2: Oh, is that a safe? It's safe. His feet were in bounds. Is it a safe or an out?
3: Okay.
19: Perry Hull making a case.
2: Yep.
19: What's the rule here from a footwork perspective, Jake?
2: He's got a catch. It's similar to football with 2 feet in bounds, which he did, and then allowed his body to just fall onto the side. So as he's out because he fell out, but he did make the catch and have it in his hands.
19: If NFL scouts are on hand, because that was some nice footwork by the sideline.
2: That was pretty crazy. I don't know anyone else like Grant who was willing to just destroy their body for this sport. Our ref, superstar ref Rashad Reynolds there making the tough call.
3: One, 2, 3, 5!
2: But I think it was the right call.
19: I was chatting with Joe Vaughn earlier. A delightful fellow. You would never think he works in the DFB.
2: No, you would not. I'm still able to smile after all that.
19: I asked him, what's the key to going to the DMV and not getting angry? He said, you just got to be patient. You just got to know it's going to take some time. And basically like taking your medicine. Oof. Even the folks that work there understand.
2: Oof. Yeah. Dodgeball people from all walks of life, all sorts of interesting things. Places. It's a great place, again, to join the league network. Ryan out. Takes O'Brien out. David O'Brien. Chris O'Brien's still in the game.
19: David, 1 minute older than his younger brother, Chris. Chris told me that sometimes they know where the other is going to throw without any words. There's a telekinetic connection.
2: They do have...
19: Which might be the advantage that Team Lightning is utilizing here.
2: Oh, maybe. They do have twin powers. The two of them are very dangerous. They play together. There we go, Moscow. Getting the crowd riled up. Vivian loves an audience.
19: This is the first time in five games that Team Thunder has a little bit of an advantage.
2: MJ threw that ball. Because now we're going to go into no blocking. So, audience at home, we are in at the end of the first half, and it goes into no blocking. So now you cannot use the dodgeball to block. If it makes contact with the dodgeball, you are out. So you have to throw or catch, but you cannot block.
3: Commercial.
2: And we have
19: well, looks like that's going to be the end of the first half. The clock ran out, and Team Lightning has shut out Team Thunder through the opening 15 here in the ESPN Ocho Extravaganza in Rock Hill.
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14: We are back at the USA Dodgeball All-Star Showcase, part of ESPN 8, The Ocho, presented by Sonic. Second half about to begin. Team Lightning in control right now. Team Thunder looking to turn it around. The Papa Shot National Champs are in attendance. Met one of the axe throwing champs earlier today as well. We got table tennis coming up at 6 o'clock. Obviously, right. Cornhole World Championships. The Ocho Day experience is unlike anything you could imagine. It is a party here in Rock Hill.
15: We're about to finish up this first half with a no blocking round. 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All right, four balls on Lightning side.
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15: Find your favorite player, order their jersey. It's a great way. You can also get

0: for it, because it can sting, especially when you've got Cameron Parkey throwing it at you. But it's a smaller, softer rubber version of the classic 8.5 rubber ball that you're all familiar with. Internationally, when Melissa Rios is in Austria, she'll be playing a cloth ball, which is very popular in Europe. Ooh, and then foam. Andrew Rejano over there, he's a beast at no-sting, but his home foam, his home ball is foam. And there we go, Parkey out on the side.
1: Good sportsmanship from Parkey, acknowledging he got hit in the finger.
0: Dodgeball is built on the honor system. It's what separates us from the animals. Oh, nice shot on
1: the animals aren't here to defend themselves, but I hear you.
2: This side, Ted!
0: Scouting, putting on the pressure, living there, making sure nobody takes advantage of their distraction. Oh, Rejano with the underhand. That's my favorite. That's my favorite to watch. Pull us out. What do we got right now? We have three left. Three on three. It just glides along the floor. It's pretty cool.
1: So how, how many different ways can someone throw a dodgeball?
0: The limit does not exist. Every day, every time some new dodgeballer is coming in with some cool new throw, it's an interesting way to make this sport that we love even better.
1: So about 2 minutes into the second half.
2: Lightning, 10!
1: Team Thunder with some work to do, trailing 4-1.
0: Rejano out. MJ Rios, Toyo left on the court. Two very smart players who play together a lot. Known each other a long time. Oh!
1: Sims with the catch and then hit. Oh. Parkey back in.
0: There we go.
1: Oh! Jovi in a vulnerable position, but then Parkey takes out and take him. And Team Lightning now leads 5-1.
0: That was good. That was good. The fake out right there. Let's see it.
2: Thank you, sir.
0: We've got the hit on Muscovian. And then the takeout, the fake, and then the backhand.
1: Right off the chest.
0: Look at her face. She's just like, you got me.
2: Time ball!
0: Well, that was my fault, Team Thunder. I tried to call it a comeback. Block, clean block by Tickner.
1: When you're playing out at league, what's the normal format of number of games you'll play? How long will matches last?
0: Varies by league. Typically, traditionally, we play a 45-minute game in recreational dodgeball. It depends. In WeHo dodgeball, we have, in West Hollywood, we have 16 players on the court at a time on each team.
1: Is the court bigger than this?
0: Slightly. So it is packed.
1: Sounds crowded.
0: It's crowded. It's so much fun. A traditional dodgeball match will be this, though. This size court with six players. And some things do best two out of three. But traditionally, time matches like this. Muscovian putting on pressure. She did it. She got Tickner to throw. I don't know if he should have given up ball control.
1: Three balls from Team Lightning.
0: Oh, counter. Oh, no, it did not. Did not. I thought it got Parkey there. It was a good counter from Tickner.
2: Thunder, Ted!
0: This is it. Sometimes I say, right now they're both being very strategic. Going a little slow. Good dodgeball necessarily isn't always the sexiest dodgeball. Sometimes you just gotta slow the game down. Coordinate. Oh, nice.
1: What a play by Hall. He leapt out of the way, and then he takes Parkey out with a cannon.
0: That was pretty impressive.
1: And then Hall gets Antoine with his very next throw.
0: David O'Brien trying with the counter on Hall. It missed. We've got the sportsmanship. Appreciate you. That's so cute. They're all just making sure everybody's having a good time and everybody gets to see the game in its best light. On Chris O'Brien there. You see, you have when you play with a team for a while, you can also develop hand signals, strategy, and right now we've got Team Thunder using signals. Hit on Tickner.

0: they coordinate things like sniping and counters. Oh, Brian out. Vivian getting as flat as she possibly can.
1: By far the biggest advantage in a game that Team Thunder has had right now. 5-1.
0: She can catch, though.
1: The youngest player out there, Vivian Moscovian, the young Armenian. And that ball deflected, but falls to the ground, so Rios is out.
0: Oh, there we go.
1: That'll do it. Jovan Grant could play in the breakdancing competition later tonight.
0: Yeah, he could.
1: So Grant takes out Moscovian.
0: We got Thunder on the board. 5-2 as we head into commercial.
1: The action continues on Ocho Day after this.
2: Nah, they got to hold down the fort while we're in L.A.
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4: 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The action continues on ESPN, The Ocho, all night long. Kickball coming up next, then Major League Table Tennis. Slippery Stairs takes the stage at 7 o'clock, and then the USA Forces Doubles Cornhole Championship at 8. Breakdancing, 10:15 tonight, Eastern.
5: That one you got to stay up for sure.
4: Perhaps you never thought that you would be watching dodgeball on national TV, but we know you can't look away. We're delighted to have you with us. Perhaps rekindling memories of your childhood.
5: Exactly. I know all eyes are on Paris right now, but mine are right here in Rock Hill watching these amazing athletes. And just a fun display of dodgeball prowess, athleticism. Tickner out. We've got Antoine out. Rios out. So we are currently at, looks like, 5-4. Again, Thunder has to come back. They have 8 minutes to bring it back and try to tie it up at least. If they do that, we'll go to a sudden death match. And it can be done. I mean, they won their first two matches. Lightning won their first two matches in 2 minutes. So 8 minutes is a long time. Thunder putting the pressure. Ooh. So that's one of those moments where now Thunder kind of gave up ball control. They only have one ball to kind of use to protect themselves. Oh.
4: Down goes Hull.
5: Protect himself, he did not.
4: Marking through it uniquely.
5: Trying to mess up with some trick shots. Here we go. I'm expecting Rihanna to come out with this. Oh no, overhand this time. Pressure from Vivian Muscovian is just amazing.
4: She's got a Grant putting on a little show.
5: He's a good dodgeball player, but get him in the audience and he's a great dodgeball player. Look at that.
4: That vertical was impressive.
5: That was pretty impressive, yeah. I don't know about you, but my knees hurt watching him.
4: There are folks in the first row who have to be on ready alert because balls are coming deflected, thrown into the stands.
5: There is
4: look
5: no,
4: out.
5: Nowhere in this building is safe, including us. Slow and strategic. Thunder. Oh, taking Rihanna out just barely. Jovan Grant, the last one in. However, we've seen him get several catches. And there it is, bringing in Hull.
4: Pulled in the fastball from Chris O'Brien. So Perry Hull back out there, and all of a sudden, it's 2-on-2.
5: Catches win matches. It can change everything. Turn the whole momentum of a game around. And Jovan has been getting a lot of catches tonight.
6: Ready.
5: Both those guys, just everyone on here, just effortlessly throwing their bodies around. Like,
4: how does the strategy change at 2-on-2?
5: You got to, again, you got to be slow. You don't want to get caught up in it. You want to make sure you're coordinating just like that. Ooh, good look, good look. Hull trying to take advantage of Parkey being a little bit distracted, barely missing. the last one in, you definitely want to take your time. There's this immense pressure you feel on the court being the last one in to go fast. But the opposite is what you need to do.
4: Oh! Parkey unable to make the play. And the victory goes to Team Thunder. They're back within two.
5: Then five and a half minutes left. There's plenty of time to make everything change. Although, here we go. Almost had it. Reaching for it. Never give up.
4: You like the bold strategy to go for the catch there?
5: It's smart. I mean, when you're like in the last one and you have two balls coming at you, you want to look at the one that's coming the fastest and just hope.
0: All right.
4: As soon as his back touched that back line, the game was over. Right?
5: Yeah, pretty much. Vaughn taking a shot at Tickner, missing Tickner on Cam, and he caught it.
4: They have all six players on the court, so can't bring anybody in.
5: Exactly. Still get somebody out, though.
4: Ooh. That caught the head of Akil Antoine.
5: That was a rough one. That's when I say that the term no sting ball is a misnomer. It's not... I bet that stung.
4: Chat with some of the players in some leagues. If you get hit in the head, you're safe. Some, it's fair game.
5: Yeah, most recreational leagues, you don't want to scare people off. You don't want to whack them right in the head like that. Oof. You know, dodgeball is got a reputation for being somewhat brutal, and it's not. It's not at all. We have very few injuries. But as you play in the USA Premier Tour or World Dodgeball Championships, the headshots will count.
4: Oh, Rehano with a good hand. Takes out David O'Brien.
5: Everyone's going for Parkey. Parkey, a former member of Team USA, competed in Edmonton. Oh! Oh, wow!
4: Nothing Moscovian could do. Taken out by Perry Hull. Team Thunder with four players. Team Lightning with three.
5: Yeah, no, you got those corners here. You had Perry Hull trying to take that shot, and Chris O'Brien with just a glance scaring him off.
4: Karina Sims departs. It's getting very interesting pretty quickly here, Jake. If Team Thunder could win this game an inch within one.
5: Bring it back. We might end up with a tie. We might end up with the overtime, sudden death. Anything is possible.
4: Ooh. Kevin Garnett would be a really good dodgeball player.
5: Andrew Rehano blocking almost into his teammate. That's
4: Can you imagine that intensity?
5: That's crazy.
4: Parkey unable to handle the catch. So that strands Chris O'Brien out there by himself against four members of Team Thunder. Team Thunder trailing by two.
5: Chris has, oh, he's trying to get the crowd riled up. He's got three balls. It's his throw.
4: Unable to pull it in, and it's a 5-4 match. USA Dodgeball All-Star Showcase coming down to the wire.
5: 2 minutes, 15 seconds left of the clock. Nice.
4: Jovan Grant with the good stuff again.
5: 2 minutes left on the clock. If they tie this up, we'll go into overtime, sudden death.
0: Ready? All right.
4: Never forget. Globo Jim blew the 4-1 lead in the final. Oof. They actually won via forfeit until they didn't. So
5: that's, there we go. We're just sticking to the roots, you know? Giving everybody a good show. Oh. That's a catch. Is that an out as well? Okay, so Karina Sims with the catch.
0: Yes.
5: Catch it and an out. So Cameron Parkey, I thought, let's see here. Oh, because Jovan Grant caught Parkey, and then Karina Sims caught the return.
4: A lot going on. 5-on-5, 1-point game. Closing in on 1 minute to play.
5: 1 minute, anything can happen. But Team Thunder does better when they play slower.
0: 1 minute to no blocking!
5: Oh, catch from Rios. We are at six players on Thunder versus four on Lightning. 48 seconds left for them to tie it up. Once the clock stops, we're going to play it all the way down, go into no blocking until there is only one team left standing. And if it's Team Thunder.
4: And if it's 5-all, then what happens?
5: If it's 5-all, we'll throw 2 minutes on the clock and just go into a no blocking match. Sudden death, see how many people are left standing at the end of those 2 minutes.
4: Fans getting behind Team Thunder. They want more dodgeball. And can you blame him? Oh, shot to the side of the head. Brendan Tickner will be feeling that one tomorrow.
5: Yeah, he will.
0: No blocking!
5: No blocking.
4: Referee Rashad Reynolds with the declaration.
5: Here we are. Here comes the face
4: Look
5: shot
4: out.
5: Right
4: Pay
5: there.
4: Pay attention
5: oh.
4: or else.
5: Oh, don't worry. He's still pretty.
0: Ray! Dodgeball!
4: A little dazed. Confused.
5: A little dazed.
4: Oh, taken down.
5: Rehana with the counter. Oh, I thought. Oh, yeah, taking out Moscovian. We got the twins. They're going to use their twin powers. And Rehana, one of my favorite dodgeballers to watch, like I mentioned. Coming in here, narrowly avoiding Chris O'Brien's face.
4: Cameraman was in the line of fire over there.
5: No one is safe.
4: Jovan Grant taken out.
5: Oh, he blocked.
4: Team Thunder down to the final three players again.
5: Ooh.
4: It's a one-point game, but now it's 2-on-2. Team Lightning going for the win.
5: We've got, again, no blocking. It's hard to get rid of that instinct to block when it's like this. These Koyo and MJ are two, again, like I've said, smart players. The O'Brien brothers, both cannons. Oh, take it out.
4: MJ Rios, so it's Koyo and Tekken.
5: All comes down to this.
4: One in the air. Herself.
5: Is that it? That's
4: He's
5: game.
4: Done, and Team Lightning prevails.
5: Team Lightning takes it. 6-4. That was a close match.
4: We got some late drama after it was a dominant start, Jake. But in the end, Team Lightning finished the way they started. Closing it out, a 6-4 victory in the 2024
3: Are we loading all the balls up now?
4: USA Dodgeball All-Star Showcase here on ESPN The Ocho. And Tekum, the last hope, but she went out. Team Lightning victorious on the Ocho.
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4: 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It's Team Lightning over Team Thunder, and we are joined by Cameron Parkey, former member of the USA National Dodgeball Team, and today getting to strut your stuff on national TV here on the Ocho. Cam, thanks for joining us. Congratulations. What was this day like for you?
37: Thanks for having me. This was an excellent day. Just absolute pleasure to be here and share the court with all these players that have been playing for so long. So I'm just happy that we were able to pull out the win. It got a little dicey there towards the second half, but we did it.
5: You guys change up strategy in the middle. You came out real fast and strong, but they slowed it down. How did you guys, counter that?
37: Yeah, I think we just had to mix up who was taking shots. I think they were starting to get used to, like, what we were doing in the beginning. We were getting, like, a lot of, like, really easy, like, solo shots. So we just had to change it up, throw some more team throws, stop trying to catch everything for me personally. But yeah, we really had to clean it up. You could see, like, my smile starting to fade in that second half too.
4: Cameron, where does your passion for dodgeball come from?
37: Honestly, I've just always loved competition. I've been, like, competing in anything and everything since, like, I was a kid, from basketball to video games to anything in between. So I just, dodgeball just kind of combines everything. There's so much going on. Let's, like, my brain go crazy, and I get to do some really cool stuff like this. So,
5: now you've been on the world stage before. You've been on the Ocho before. Now it's your second time. What's next for you?
37: Oh man, I don't know. I definitely want to get back on the world team again in 2 more years. Definitely want to try that again. I would love to come back and do this again as well. This has been so much fun. I'm really grateful for the opportunity.
4: Before we let you go, what's training like to try to maximize your potential to make a national team?
37: Oh man, it's just a lot of dodgeball, a lot of repetition, a lot of film review, same thing that you see in any other sport. Getting in the gym, doing a lot of yoga too as well, so a little bit of everything.
4: All right, Cameron, congrats on the victory today. Thanks for joining us.
5: Thank you, Cameron.
37: Thanks for having me.
4: Cameron Parkey, one of the stars of the show. Time to take a look at today's dome shots presented by Manscaped. You better stay alert out there.
5: Yeah. We've got this one right here. Whack, right?
4: Thankfully, it's not a wrench, but still. It still stings.
5: How very dare you? It does. It does. And look at Tickner there. Just getting whaled in the face.
4: Well, after dodgeball, we got kickball coming up at the top of the hour. The Manscaped Turf Wars Adult Kickball Championship. And then at 6 o'clock, Major League Table Tennis Showcase featuring U.S. National Table Tennis Champions, some Olympians in past Olympics. Slippery Stairs at 7, and of course Cornhole and the Pro Breaking Tour Silverback Invitational caps the evening here on the Ocho. Jacob, there's one thing that you want folks to take away from today's Dodgeball Showcase. What would it be?
5: This is exciting, but dodgeball is for everybody. It's a very inclusive sport. Get out there, join your local league. 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You're going to eventually, all these people, I saw them all when they were just baby dodgeballers. Get out there, grow, practice, watch video, like Parkey said, and come out and be on the Ocho in a few years.
4: It's a special opportunity, and who knows, you could be watching today and be on the Ocho next year for the USA Dodgeball Showcase 2025.
5: Exactly.
4: All right, thank you for spending an hour with us here on the Ocho. It has been a privilege and a pleasure to bring the original inspiration for the Ocho back to the ESPN world. For my partner, the founder of USA Dodgeball, Jake Mason, I'm Evan Leffler saying so long for now. A reminder, coming up next, the Manscaped Turf Wars Adult Kickball Championship. Thanks for being with us here on the Ocho.
0: Welcome to Turf Wars Kickball, powered by Manscaped. It's part of ESPN 8, the Ocho Day, presented by Sonic. And this day rolls on. We have got, in a lot of ways, the main event. We have got our kickball showdown coming your way from Manchester Meadows Park in Rock Hill, South Carolina. Glad that you are with us. We have got two teams left standing in this Turf Wars Battle of the States. We have had teams from up and down the East Coast and all around the nation competing. The tournament has two teams left standing. So we got our representatives from Florida. That's FOE.
1: And Florida right over outside everything.
0: Our nation's capital, DMZ Dream Team, with my partner in crime, Dwayne Lucas, Kevin Fitzgerald with you. All right, Dwayne, listen, we've got two quality teams. We've got two rosters of talented kickballers here. What should the viewers at home expect today in this kickball battle today?
1: They should expect some high-quality athleticism and strategy. These are two great defensive and offensive teams, so you're going to get a great, great game of kickball today.
0: Some of the rules that stand out here, you look at the top one, three strikes, three balls per at bat. You got to have at least eight fielders on the field at all times. What else should fans be aware of today?
1: Along with the eight fielders, but you're definitely going to get 10. It's going to be six males and four females on the field. The kicking lineup, you must kick at least 13 players. And as you see, you can throw the ball at the runner. However, if the ball hits the runner and keeps going, then the play is still active and the runners keep moving at their own base.
0: It could be a painful out, it sounds like, around the base paths.
1: Exactly, on both sides.
0: Let's take a look at FOE. Like you said, Florida over everyone. This is their lineup. Camp White, Lucas, Winkle, Frenchick, Anthony Frenchick, a.k.a. what's his nickname?
1: Legatron.
0: Okay, we're happy to have Legatron back in the field today. Kempton, Butler, Wright, Miller, Kale, Colbert, and then Levin and Stowe. So, GP, this event, in a lot of ways, it's turned into really one of the more popular events of this day, year in and year out. Little different format this year, so we had teams from different states, from different regions, all up and down the coast battle it out yesterday and today. We've got two teams standing now.
1: Absolutely. We had teams come all the way from Arizona, Kansas City, all the way from Portland. We also had a Houston team that came out that ended up missing their flight yesterday, and they had to catch another flight and then to Atlanta and then get on the bus and drive up here just to make it here by 9:30 in the morning.
0: But
1: those are the sacrifices we make for this game of kickball.
0: And so you got two teams left standing. We've got our one squad from Florida, the other from the DMV area. And so it looks like we are ready to go. Great turnout, as it always is in the stands here, for our annual kickball event. Partner, it's good to be back with you, my friend.
1: Oh, as always.
0: Let's do this one more time. And so already you can see at first glance there, our pitcher in the circle. I mean, he's going to bring some heat. What do you got on the scouting report on our pitcher today?
1: Oh, the scouting report, his name is Aaron King. You call him AK. And he pitches with power, finesse, and precision, because he can hit both sides of the plate with the cutter going to the left and to the right.
0: I mean, the viewers are going to get a great look from this angle, just how difficult it is. Don't just think this kickball is going to be you know, rolled in there nice and easy for you to just bash. So King coming home again. There's also some bounces he got to deal with. Nice play by our third baseman. And so an easy out here.
1: It's a great stretch. Great stretch by the first baseman, Kenny Miner. Good job.
0: Dwayne, the name of the game, in a lot of ways, it's speed.
1: Oh, wait a minute. What happened? It must have been an encroachment call because they called him back to kick again.
0: Wow. So we've got an encroachment call. Is the play going to be made anyway? Our kicker is going to head back here to the plate. So what do you mean there when you say encroachment?
1: Well, encroachment is there's a line going across from first and third diagonally across. If one of those defensive players cross that line before the ball is kicked, it's called encroachment.
0: Yeah,
1: it ended up being the ball.
0: Yep, that's that dotted line in the middle of the screen.
1: And you know what they say? They say the ball doesn't lie. The ball don't lie. So he went back up and did it again.
0: Yeah, that was Jennings who pounced on that one.
1: It looks like Kemp thinks he was close.
0: Oh, bang, bang play at first base. And so our umpires are going to get together here to make sure they got the proper call. So we've had a rather lengthy first at-bat, and it does look like Justin Kemp, the leadoff man, he is retired.
1: Yeah, we have a better angle.
0: That's close.
1: I don't think it gets any closer than that.
0: Yeah, that's pretty much simultaneous, but nevertheless, Kemp is retired here, and so you got Lathaddeus White,
1: aka Blizzo.
0: Blizzo, with a nickname like that, I mean, you've got some game.
1: Absolutely, absolutely. And he might be the first person. This is his third time here on the Ocho. He came the first year as a player, the second year as a coach, and he's back here the third year as a player again.
0: Are you telling me Blizzo has come out of retirement? He has come out of retirement here. You know, there's a lot of pressure on a player's whose nickname is Blizzo. When you have the nickname Blizzo bestowed upon you, I mean, you've got to have some talent.
1: Definitely. And he has some wheels. He's a great bunter and a kicker, but he definitely has some wheels.
0: But that is one thing. Let's make clear to the audience. You just mentioned something here about bunting and bunters. It's a double kick.
1: Double kick.
0: Yep. So he's going to come back to the plate. Again, that's where the speed comes into play. It's not really all just about let's see how far you can kick it, right? You want even base runners in this game.
1: Absolutely. Absolutely. Definitely have to have base runners. And it's all about the ball speed of the bunt.
0: Lizzo trying to beat out the throw, and he does.
1: I told you, he has wheels.
0: Listen, when you come out of retirement and then reach base in your first at bat, that's impressive.
1: And we have to kick Lucas. She's a great bunter as well.
0: You know, Dwayne, I cannot let any more time go here. We must alert everyone. We are, you know, Sonic is our title sponsor here. We are going to slush the winner. There's going to be the entire winning team will be slushed.
1: And that has to be a first.
0: Yeah. Is this going to be the first nationally televised slushing? You know, I think I have a basic understanding as to what that may be, but I just want to find out to make sure later that I do know what a slushing, in fact, is. So the winning team will, of course, we'll have that afterwards. So like you said, Courtney Lucas is on here with one away. This is Jennings who retires Lucas. And then you got a throw, and they peg him.
1: Oh, got him out of here.
0: Wow, an accurate on-target bullseye. And they retire White. It's a double play. Check this out. Remember, all you have to do is you don't have to necessarily tag a runner or tag the base. You can peg them on the base pass.
1: Absolutely, you definitely can.
0: I mean, that is a heck of a throw by our first baseman. All right, so let's
1: Kenny Miner, he's also a D1 baseball player, so that was a, and he's left-handed, so that puts him in the right place to make that throw.
0: You know, it's a great point you bring up. We have got many former athletes, college athletes on display. You just saw the DMV Dream Team lineup. Russell, Lindsay, and King. We get things started here in the bottom half of the first inning. We had a scoreless top half. And there's David Russell, who lets that one go. So, here's the pitcher that we have here in the circle for FOE. What's the scouting report you have on the pitcher here?
1: Well, as far as he goes, he's definitely a great pitcher as well. He pitches with a lot of cutter and a lot of speed. So, and there is the ball speed.
0: So it looks like a leadoff base right here for DMV Dream Team.
1: Great runner. Speed, and more speed. And again, with the bunt, it's just all about the ball speed of the bunt. You don't want to you just want to go just far enough outside of the back catcher's hands and far enough from the Chargers are coming down from third base.
0: Yeah, because that's the key aspect. You've got that dotted line. Looks like that one might have been fielded in foul ground. So Deontay Lindsay Dot.
1: That's Dot. Yep. He's back again.
0: This was our Turf Wars kickball MVP.
1: All right,
0: that was the first
1: year.
0: Yeah,
1: absolutely.
0: That one was a little inside. You can see as a kicker, you've got to deal with it. You know, a whole lot of bounce. You mentioned the cut.
1: It's a lot going on up there when you're at the plate, so you just got to focus it and dial it in and place the ball in play. And as you see, it's coming with a lot of speed.
0: And we got a runner on here for DMV Dream Team.
1: So at this point, he just wants to put it in play.
0: It's a pretty good spot, and he beats out the throw. Yeah, he did just that and put it in a very difficult spot for the fielders to make a play on.
1: Yeah, safe.
0: Yep. So, again, speed is the name of the game. You need to get base runners on. We've got some heavy hitters. Let's not forget. We do have some heavy hitters in both of these lineups.
1: And at the plate now we have Kaya King, and she was one of the players that was on ESPN the first year.
0: So she was at this tournament now a two-time participant in this game. They get the lead out.
1: Yep. What she wanted to do was place the ball on one to move the runners from second to third, and she just put it too far towards the middle, and they ended up getting the lead runner out.
0: Yeah,
1: but
0: so
1: up the kick now, we have our guy, Kenny Miner. That's the one that kicked the home run last year, the first home run on the Ocho, and let's see what he does. As you see, the people in the outfield, they remember, they seen the tape, and they backed up to the home run wall. They know exactly what to do because they know what they're getting.
0: The outfield, we have four outfielders back there now, so if that doesn't display what Miner could do here. Let's
1: I can guarantee you this, he's not going to get any layups.
0: Might be getting a whole lot of junk here from Rail. And so that is in for a strike. Again, it's just got to catch a portion of the plate. If you're a kicker here, you can wait to find the perfect offering. We got a home run fence for him to try to aim for.
1: Oh, there it goes.
0: Play was nearly made. They're going to get him at first base. They got to throw to the plate.
1: There it is.
0: And Lindsay scores the game's first run.
1: In sliding fashion like he normally does. And they called Kenny safe at first. There was a play that was to be made, but they said that the first baseman bobbled the catch, so they called him safe.
0: Wow, looked like the throw might have beat him, but instead, big swing there from Aaron King. So it is the DMV Dream Team that's got the early lead here.
1: And he's the kicker, too.
0: Bouncing ball. That's
1: just enough to score the run, though.
0: Yep. Play made at first. And so it's a pair of first-inning runs here for DMV Dream Team.
1: You got Tay Jennings up the kick, and he's probably going to try to land something to score this Kenny Miner on third.
0: Well, it's a great look right there at the spin and the break.
1: You saw that, right?
0: Yep, that a pitcher can put on these throws. So good luck. Can't be too much bounce, right? It's going to be a difficult play. We got a 3-0 lead now for Dream Team. So they have struck in the bottom half of this first inning for a three spot. As Miner comes home to score.
1: Enough to kick, we have Trinity Bell. Trinity Bell, she's been playing this game of kickball ever since she's been at least 6 or 7 years old. She used to come to our practices, and it's great to see the maturity and how she's grown in this sport, and now you see her playing on ESPN.
0: I mean, it's really neat. What is that, the kickball community like? I mean, it is, it's a family, it's competitive.
1: It's definitely a family atmosphere, and, you know, when we're out there playing this adult kickball, we have our kids out there, so they're out there at practices with us all the time.
0: Yep.
1: So it's only right that they learn how to play the game as well. And she's a kicker. She can put her foot on the ball. It can go, too.
0: And that's a good foul. There's a foul ball there, so she is out. But DMV Dream Team with 3 runs in the opening inning. 3-0 after 1 in Rock Hill.
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0: 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Back here in Rock Hill, South Carolina, our kickball main event. Turf Wars always brings a party. You know always. That. We've got another great crowd here. Start of the second inning. And it was a three spot. GP in the bottom of the first inning there for DMV Dream Team. So we've got the fans are here. We got ESPN 8, the Ocho Thunder Sticks.
1: The Thunder Sticks.
0: Where's our? I need our Thunder Sticks up here.
1: We definitely need some glasses and some Thunder Sticks
0: yeah.
1: up here.
0: Yeah, we'll take any merch. That is a hard rip, by the way, off the right leg of Glenn Van Winkle.
1: Van Winkle.
0: So he is, you know, the cleanup man in this FOE order. Hey, so the Dream Team, by the way, we've seen them put the ball into play. How about the double play, the defense double turn to close defense, out the absolutely. Top half of the first inning? We had our first pegged runner on the base paths. Again, you can peg a base runner in order to retire them.
1: And up the kick, we have our guy, Legatron. He's coming back this year looking lean and mean.
0: This is Anthony Frenchick, who did not skip leg day. Let's just put it that way, right?
1: At all. And he's a lefty kicker, and there's no button in his game. It's going to be all power. And he's a lefty, so right field is usually where he's aiming at.
0: We've got the home run fence here for the first year for the Ocho Day. This is a big deal. Oh, they get it to pop it up. So it's a nice roll there from King. That's got to feel good if you're the pitcher.
1: Absolutely. Absolutely. And again, it's all about the cutter on the pitch.
0: And that
1: if you don't catch a flush, it's going to roll up off your foot and pop up in the air.
0: I mean,
1: that's exactly what that did.
0: Yep. And these are such experienced kickers. So yeah, they're very familiar with any type of pitch, any sort of spin. But again, sometimes it's just so predictable, the bounces. Unpredictable, I should say. This is Hunter Kempton. Trying to get something going here for FOE.
1: Man, it's two outs. That was a quick two outs as well.
0: Yep. So Aaron King, he has faced the minimum to this point. King, you mentioned he's a dual threat, great pitcher, but he also can kick as well.
1: He's one of those all-around kickball players who pretty much do everything great.
0: And so this speaks to a larger point that we've talked about over the years here. You've got many, if not most of the players on the field today that were able to play their way to this championship. A lot of them are former college athletes, whether it's track and field, baseball. I mean, this kickball circuit, this is a way for them to continue competing.
1: Absolutely, absolutely.
0: FOE, the team from Florida. You got Dream Team representing the DMV. This tournament, GP, you said it, what, we started with 18 teams earlier today. We have whittled the field down to two left standing for this championship tilt.
1: Two left standing.
0: And that's not all, by the way. This kickball extravaganza this weekend continues here in Charlotte.
1: Yes, it does. It starts all back up again tomorrow and Sunday.
0: Yep, it's really neat to watch these players
1: travel.
0: So
1: he's
0: going
1: to have to put this one in play or else it's going to be...
0: Jennings.
1: Oh, she came off the bag.
0: It was a nice throw, but our official says first baseman came off the bag. Yeah, looks like she was sliding off the base, but did she catch at least a corner of the base before she slid off?
1: Before she slid off.
0: And it looks like the umpires have gotten together to reverse the call. They say she did have enough for the plate. So how about Aaron King? Yeah, they're going to pull this one out. Aaron King and the DMV defense getting it done. We'll step aside here before the bottom of the second on the Ocho Day.
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6: 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Hopefully all of you have been keeping up to date on your obscure sports quarterly reading. So the Ocho Day continues here at Manchester Meadows in Rock Hill, South Carolina, where we've got the third annual Turf Wars Kickball Showdown here on display. We've got two teams left standing in this tournament, Dwayne. It is the Dream Team from the DMV. They lead this club out of Florida 3-0, and the DMV, listen, they are, you know, making their presence felt here in the early innings. They got another base run.
7: Absolutely. I don't know if you saw that, but that was like a little sneaky kick. It was a delayed bunt.
6: Twice.
7: He made the backcatcher feel as though he wasn't going to kick it, and then at the last second, he stuck his leg out and went right where it was supposed to be.
6: So, like, right there by the catcher, Blizzard, I mean, you've got to be so quick to pounce on it to retire the speedy runners.
7: Absolutely. And he, as you see it on that play, he made a great play to get the lead runner out of second. Oh, wait a minute. Oh, it's coming back. They called it a double kick. So what's going on with this, with the butter, they have to put it out a little bit further. Now, you leave it short like that, they're going to get him out.
6: Double kick, pretty much self-explanatory. That just brings the kicker back to the plate.
7: And it's a foul. Absolutely.
6: All right, so again, leadoff base runner on for the Dream Team.
7: And the DMV Dream Team, they just keep coming at you with speed, speed, and more speed. The more you get down in that lineup, you think that you got him.
6: That would have been a low throw. Runner take it off. They tag him. Rather, peg him at third base. Now, all the while, the kicker reaches second. So he's still got a runner in scoring position. That's a gutsy base running move.
7: Oh, man, that was a heads-up play by my guy Joshua Stowe. I told you he's a baller. Look out for him on defense. But he basically baited the lead runner to have him thinking that he was going to throw it the first, and he just tucked the ball, and he couldn't see it going around.
6: Watch him bluff the throw. And then if you're the base runner there, you just got to commit to it and hope for some sort of chaos. All right, this is Tika Hartridge.
7: And she's a two-time ESPN player as well. She was on here the first year.
6: I mean, GP, this has been the main event here at Manchester Meadows kind of year after year. It always brings a crowd. I mean, it's competitive. It's fast-paced. We've alluded to the athleticism.
7: And I think the difference in this year, what we did was instead of the first 2 years, we selected different players that we felt as though that could put on a good show. But this time we did it in its more natural, organic sense. We picked the captains, and the captains built the teams the way they wanted to. So therefore, it looks a little bit more organic.
6: And again, you had to play your way
7: to this championship game.
6: So a quick half inning for FOE. They really needed that. They had the great defensive play from Stowe, who pegged the runner over at third base. Look, it's a fun watch. You and I have been doing this together for many years. And we've seen Turf Wars grow in a lot of ways. I mean, from your perspective here, how has just that kickball community continued to grow the last few years?
7: I just think we're a little bit more spotlight. As you see, this year, each year it gets bigger and bigger. This year we've added the home run ball. just sticking to the grind and just doing what we do. And, you know, the

0: to the outfield. We haven't seen one just yet. Again, we're just getting started here.
1: And you see the strategy with this one, because this it's a lot of speed up the kick, and it's a great bunter.
0: Oh, that's a great play by the catcher.
1: It's a definitely great play by catcher. Left a little bit too short.
0: Look how fast you got a pounce out of there. So Cinco.
1: And Leather, he's another great kicker as well. There's no button in his game, as you see what the outfield did. They know exactly what he's capable of.
0: No. So we got Kellen Miller up to kick here. Yeah, there was a couple defensive substitutions. We added an outfielder. So it's a pretty clear illustration as to what he's bringing to the table. This one's got some carry underneath it. Confusion in the outfield. And so Miller will be aboard here for Florida's FOE.
1: FOE. They got a base runner. As you see, there's some miscommunication in the outfield. You got to call for the ball. If you don't, that's what happens.
0: And that's trickier than you think. Again, that ball, it can bounce. There is some, you know, some spring and some bounce to it. You really got to secure it when it's up in the air coming at you as an outfielder. Yeah, this is a great view right here. We've got our home run fence that was instituted earlier this summer. Just adds another dynamic to the game.
1: And as you see, with this being a big kicker, how the pitcher changed up this pitch. He's pitching a little bit more bounce here to try to throw off the timing of the kicker.
0: Big rip, and that one looked like it was foul anyway. I mean, I would assume with that greater chance that your kicker will just basically pop it straight up into the air.
1: Exactly. Yeah. Exactly. Especially if they can't catch the timing of it.
0: Well, Aaron King has so far baffled some of these FOE kickers. He's done a fine job here. Yeah, again, another pitch that had some good bounce to it. And again, it can't be too high of a bounce.
1: Exactly. Or else
0: that would be an illegal pitch.
1: It'll be called a ball. Absolutely.
0: Well, so that was another foul kick in the at-bat. So that results in an out. Three scoreless innings for King. His team's up 3-0.
2: Don't touch it, Shaq. That's for the trophy presentation after the finals.

0: Man, you ain't right.
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2: I didn't realize my digestion and my energy levels were all connected to my liver health. And that's what I found Dose.
3: Within weeks, I felt the change. I went from dreading to get out of bed to jumping out of bed. My wife keeps asking me, where is all this energy coming from? And it's all thanks to Dose.
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11: So back with Dwayne Lucas, Kevin Fitzgerald with you. All right, so GP, what do we got coming up here? Turf Wars event coming up later this year. Where are you guys headed?
12: We're headed to... Well, we have something going this weekend at Ortho Carolina.
11: Yep.
12: Ortho Carolina. And then Salt Lake in September 14th and 15th, and then we're going to Mesa, Arizona in November, November 15th through the 17th.
11: Taking the show on the road, this Turf Wars Kickball Association, you have had a hand in this, of course, for so many years. Our founder, Arion Herbert, you guys do a wonderful job of just continuing to grow the game, promote the game. It is a whole lot of fun. That is one thing we keep, you hear all the time from players all up and down the East Coast. It's a great competitive place to keep playing the game. 3-0 lead here for the Dream Team.
12: And as you see, they made a pitching change.
11: Runner out at first.
12: Speed, but it was a better defensive play. Good play by the inside charger. And now we got a kick. We got Bree Connor up the kick. This is another great bunter. It has great speed as well. And as you see with that one, she tried to do the late bunt. She tried to throw the back catcher off, have them think that she wasn't going to kick the ball. And at the last second, she stuck her foot out there and tried to bunt it down three, but it ended up going foul.
11: Dream Team trying to build on its lead here, but a couple of quick outs.
12: And now they're back at the top.
11: So I just got to make sure, though, that for the Turf Wars event in Salt Lake City, we've got to have the home run hitter here, Kenny Meyer, right? And Legatron. Talk about kicking in the altitude, my friend. That you guys will never, kickball will never return.
12: The ball will never come back. So we're back at the top. We got Dave up the kick. Oh, it's a kick. And he's going to. And he got out going a second. But that was the strategy. They didn't want to burn the top, so if he ended up getting in play, they was going to have him keep running unless he got safe to second. But on the way going to second, he got out. So
11: all right,
12: there we go.
11: Yeah, quick 1-2-3 inning. Dream Team still up 3-0.
13: 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And out here, that really matters.
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22: 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This is legendary.
11: Welcome back to the Ocho Day. Listen, we're crowning a kickball champ here. We're going to hand out a gold medal. Yeah, who needs the Olympics? Listen, this is what you've got. So we've got store for you the rest of the day. We've got Major League Table Tennis that's coming up next. Cornhole later. We have the Pro Breakdancing Tour. I don't even know what Slippery Stairs is, but I'm excited about it. That's later today at 7. So, look, it is the world of seldom seen sports. We start inning number 4 in our kickball showdown. This is the Turf Wars Battle of the States. You got two states left standing here. It's a 3-0 lead for the Dream Team representing the DMV. A lot of these players you're familiar with. And, I mean, listen, what can you say about Aaron King in the circle today? I mean, he's been terrific.
12: I told you, dynamite pitcher. Dynamite pitcher.
11: Yeah, he's someone you've coached?
12: I haven't coached him, but he's been playing with us ever since he was about like 8 or 9 as well.
11: Yep. He has been terrific.
12: And that's a spin throw. Yeah. Oh, my God. That was a great throw. Great defensive play. And he did a little flex on him a little bit. Sometimes when you make a great play, you got to flex on him a little bit.
11: I would say every time you have to. This is like his third great play from behind the plate. That is not easy.
12: At all. But he makes it look easy.
11: Sometimes on the miss kick, there's some spin, right? On
12: a lot
11: that kickball.
12: So, yeah, so you gotta gather it.
11: Not a simple play by any means. And so I think King is having such a fine day. look out, look alive.
12: Keep your head on the swivel. Keep your head on the swivel.
11: King is having such a good day. The outfielders haven't even really had a chance. This is... Oh, my God. Remember there was that old saying, dodge, duck, dip, dive? I think dodgeball is concluded right down the road from where we are. However, oh, God, is he going to get picked again? My goodness.
12: Again.
11: Have mercy on our kicker here.
12: Again, the strategy was they didn't want to burn the top, so put it in play, try to get the second. If not... Start at the top of the lineup going to the next inning.
11: So he's been pegged more times than he has reached safely, which is a painful truth. However, it's another pretty clean inning here for DMV Dream Team. And again, that's a base hit there, but he's trying to stretch it. The defense here for Dream Team has been top notch.
12: Oh, they're locked in. No, my favorite saying from the movie Dodgeball is, you can dodge a wrench, you can dodge a ball.
11: Well, not in this case for who's that again?
12: Josh.
11: For FOE? Yeah, Josh Stowe is. It's been a painful top half of the fourth inning. It's been a painful start to this one. So, listen, if you're FOE, now you start to look at the clock here. We're going to play until the top of the hour, and The FOE squad out of Florida, they have got to turn this lineup quick and get back to the plate in the top half of the fifth inning. They're down 3-0. It was a three spot for the DMV Dream Team in the opening inning. That's the difference thus far.
12: Yeah, and it seemed like when they jumped out and got that 3-0 lead, now they're just coasting and playing good defense.
11: They changed pitchers, as you mentioned before. So Miller is now in the circle. That's a leadoff base runner for DMV Dream Team. So Deontay Lindsey, he scored one of those runs.
12: Speed.
11: Back in the opening inning.
12: But he also had great ball placement on that bunt. So as you've seen, it wasn't even a no throw from the defense.
11: He can fly. Blizzo trying to retire him here at second base. That's
12: he
11: a fortuitous out.
12: And that's a great athletic play as well, too. As soon as he gets it in his hand, he lets it out. And it's on a rope straight to second base, and that's an out. You gotta get the ball out the hands outside the hands of the back catcher,
11: else. And that's really cut. We see often the two hand throw. You just try to get a little more control on it, right?
12: A little bit more control, yeah. And got our guy Kenny Miners back up to hit.
11: All right, so now the outfield has been put on notice.
12: On notice.
11: Look out, because Miner. Yeah, he blasted a homer here. What was it? A couple years ago?
12: No, it was last year.
11: Last season. That's where it was.
12: Yeah. Let's see if we can do this home run ball, though.
11: Whole lot of anticipation here. So that was a lot of bounce there. And Miller, though, able to have just enough height on the bounce there for it to be a strike.
12: Yep. Just trying to throw his timing off just a little bit.
11: There's a big kick. So that's a base hit. They're going to try to get the runner at second. She's safe.
12: She slides in safe.
11: So Kaya King is at second. Miner says, are you not entertained? Finally, there you go. I'll give you guys something here.
12: I'm going to find a place on the defense. I just need you to get to second base. And what they did, a sub runner. And they're able to do that because he's married to him in the kicking lineup. So.
11: Yep. So it looks like Matt Henderson.
12: Yeah, that was the one that was playing back catcher.
11: Yep.
12: Lots of speed.
11: So he is now going to pinch run there. And look, Dream Team is not done building upon this lead.
12: Just putting pressure.
11: So now at the plate, it's Aaron King again. He drove in a run in that first inning. King, sensational. Four scoreless innings on the mound for DMV Dream Team. Well, there's a whole lot of bounce there, and you just saw the signal, from our home plate umpire. You can't bounce it too high. Or else that will be ruled
12: a ball.
11: Yeah. King sizing it up right here. Here's something he can put into play, but instead he bounces it foul. So look alive down that first base line.
12: And as you see with his pitch, he's coming with a lot of cutter too. So if you don't catch it clean with your foot, it's going to spin right off and pop up in the air.
11: Yeah, there's something hit hard. And Stowe taps third for that second out.
12: That second out.
11: So FOE, they have got to retire Jennings here, who also had a base hit in the opening inning. They've got to get this to the fifth inning, only down three runs, running out of time. There's a rip. That one is
12: coming home.
11: Bet we're going to get the green light here for a base runner, and now it's 4-0. There's no bunting and no stop sign at third. Give him the green light in this game.
12: I already knew when it was landing. With his speed, he's definitely just going all the way home.
11: This one's bounced to the left side of the diamond there, so the inning does come to a close, but Dream Team has now stretched its advantage to 4-0, and they are in prime position here to maybe take home the crown. Listen, you mentioned before that you're going to be on the call tomorrow when this tournament here, right in the Charlotte-Pineville area continues. And there's always some cold, hard cash on the line for these tournaments. What do we got grand prize, by the way, this weekend?
12: Overall, over the weekend, overall over the weekend, we're going to be giving out over $8,000.
11: Oh, come on.
12: Oh, yeah.
11: 8K is going to be awarded here.
12: And it seems as though that they're back at the top of the lineup. So if they're gonna try to knock some runs in or get some runs in or try to catch up, this is the best time to do it.
11: Well, and so Dwayne, here we go. We just got word here. We're getting close to our time limit. So the fifth inning is going to be the final inning. FOE has got to rally here, down four runs, and that's, you know, they have been totally overwhelmed here by King today on the mound for DMV. They need some base runners.
0: Throw and on target.
12: And that Jennings was a great,
0: with
12: was a, great
0: a bullet
12: great
0: to first.
11: Take a look at this play.
12: Oh, and they call it encroachment. They call it encroachment, so the kicker has another opportunity to put it in play.
11: Wow, so that nullifies this great field and throw. Wow, they got it by just a fraction, too.
12: Absolutely, absolutely. It was just that last hop over the line before the ball was kicked and was called that, caused that encroachment call.
11: And again, that's when the fielder
12: crosses
11: jumps
12: that diagonal
11: yep,
12: line.
11: They jump over that hashed line that's right across the center of the field. All right, so FOE still with life. Still nobody out in this top half of the fifth. They got a rally here. Into play, Jennings.
12: And that's a save.
11: Can't make the play this time.
12: Safe call. Ball safe. And here we go. They're at the top of the lineup. Speed, speed, and more speed.
11: Thad White.
12: There's
11: Lizzo. They've got the leadoff men on, so that was Kemp, who just reached safely for FOE. They need base runners, they need runs.
12: One home run is not going to do it, so they got to get people on base.
11: You know, and Aaron King here, he's a savvy kickballer. He knows he can take his time here.
12: He can.
11: With the clock winding down. He's got the wherewithal here to recognize he doesn't need to throw some of the top hitters a strike. It'll make him work for something.
12: He had four innings to get it done. Oh, that's great.
11: Lizzo puts it into play. Jennings, the dive throw. They retire the man at first. Just another brilliant defensive gem by the Dream Team here.
12: That was a great defensive play. Great chest pass.
11: They're going for the gold medal here in this tournament.
0: Wow.
11: Another fine athletic play. This is the athleticism we have talked all about here.
12: Absolutely. And now we got Courtney Lucas up the kick. She's another great bunter.
11: You got Kemp over at second base with FOE down four runs. They have got a rally here with
12: just one out. One out. Yeah, great bunt.
11: Yeah, so she's going to reach. So runners at the corners.
12: She got runners at the corners, so we're looking like we got the kickers up. So if nothing else, they're definitely getting they should be getting a run scored in. One out.
11: There's Glenn Van Winkle.
12: That's a great name.
11: That's a great last name. Fantastic name.
12: And watch the difference in the pitch. He knows he's kicking out, so he's going to throw a little bit slower, a little bit more bouncier to try to throw his timing off on his kick.
11: Oh, Van Winkle rips it. Catch is nearly made. FOE scores a run. He got right something in. Here.
12: We got life. You got another scary kick up the kick.
11: It is a 4-1 ball game. And hold on a second here. I mean, Legatron coming up. And he represents the tying run here.
12: He does.
11: Look alive.
12: Go,
11: Legatron, he does not mess around. He just puts something into play here. Catch made.
12: And not far enough. Yep. Not far enough for the runners to advance.
11: And so FOE down to its final out.
12: There's two outs.
11: Yep, down to their final out here.
12: Got to make something happen.
11: And what could very well, yeah, this could very well be our decisive fifth inning. 4-1 game, Dream Team ahead. They're trying to close it out here. I mean, Aaron King, by the way. This is pretty much the MVP, you think?
12: Absolutely.
11: He drove in a run as well, too.
12: He did. And that should be it.
11: That's it. They get the out in third. DMV Dream Team. Let the coronation begin here. They win the Battle of the States. Here on ESPN 8, the Ocho Day, the Dream Team gets to celebrate a 4-1 win in Rock Hill.
12: They did it in grand fashion, too. They did it in grand fashion.
11: And this was an obvious one. Yeah, they're celebrating with AK Aaron King. He is our Manscaped MVP for this DMV Dream Team. This was an obvious selection. Again, he drove in a run in that three-run first inning. He also pitched nearly five scoreless. He went four scoreless, then that one run scored there in that fifth inning. But DMV Dream Team comes away with the title here. We're back to break it all down, and we come back on the other side here in Rock Hill.
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11: 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Ocean Slush, courtesy of Sonic, I think is just a beautiful touch to close out our kickball showcase. And then how about this? Is this a little surprise here from Arion Herbert? Stepping it up
12: with the ring.
11: The founder championship rings here for the team representing the DMV Dream Team with a 4-1 victory. Aaron King, the MVP. 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
12: I wish we could do it more than just once a year, my friend, but this is what we got.
11: Well, enjoyed working with you, as always. 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
12: Always.
11: So for Dwayne Lucas and our entire great crew, Kevin Fitzgerald saying so long. The Ocho Day continues next.
28: Welcome to the Major League Table Tennis Showcase as part of ESPN 8, The Ocho, presented by Sonic. The action continues here at the Rock Hill Sports and Event Center for the second year in a row. Folks around the world will be awed by what these top table tennis players have to show. For the second time, Major League Table Tennis takes center stage on Ocho Day. Good evening and welcome, everybody. Evan Leppler with a former New Zealand national champ, Matt Hetherington. It's great to have you with us. We know that the members of USA Men's Basketball love table tennis, and we hope you fall in love with it as well. It's an exciting time for the sport, both nationally and around the world.
29: Yeah, I mean, table tennis kind of gets a surge of popularity every 4 years, but this year it's really blown up, especially, as you said, with the basketball team. Who knows? Maybe they'll be up late watching this now.
28: And tonight we're going to see a former Olympian and also a former U.S. national champion take the table first. Let's talk to you about Major League Table Tennis. A year ago,
4: Ocho Day was kind of the launch of this league. The first season was held from last September to this past April. The Texas Smash, after a slow start, were something of a surprise, but worthy champion. And now we're getting ready for year number two.
29: Yeah, I mean, if you look back at season one, everything about Major League Table Tennis was so exciting, and people were so thrilled to see a professional league starting here in the U.S. It's only going to get better in this season. There are better players. There are more internationals. The level is going to go up just level upon level, so it's going to be great.
4: And one of the fascinating aspects of Major League Table Tennis is the different format. Golden Point, all leading to the Golden Game. Matt, the Golden Game has kind of revolutionized the sport of table tennis around the world.
29: Yeah, I mean, honestly, now that I've seen Golden Game and I've seen Major League Table Tennis, it's really hard for me to go back. It's exciting. A lot of the players were really nervous about the prospect of playing the Golden Game. Definitely something different for the table tennis fans.
4: Well, the Golden Game will cap the show at the end of the hour. Ocho fans have been waiting all day for Major League Table Tennis. And we are getting set for the opening matchup, which was a familiar East Division duel that we saw in Season 1 of MLTT. Daniel Gorok from the Florida Crocs taking on Jinshin Wong, who was one of the stars of the Princeton Revolution that went all the way to the first ever championship match. This past April, Jinshin Wong is in the blue. Daniel Gorok is in the black. These two teams are playing for $15,000 in charity tonight. Jinshin Wong serves first to get us started.
29: Great point to get us started. Daniel Gorok, formerly a member of the Polish national team. As he said earlier, Olympic team for Poland.
4: Beated Rio in 2016.
5: Oh! Yeah!
4: We're going to win at 1 point apiece. Now we got the knockouts versus the Warriors.
5: The Warriors,
4: coached by Mimi Bosica, who's the VP of competition for Major League Table Tennis. And her adversary tonight, she'll be matching with Flint Lane, who's the founder and commissioner of MLTT. Be interesting to see how the coaches can put their fingerprints on this evening's action. That's the textbook down the line blast we've gotten to know from Jinshin Wong, the professor, as he's called.
29: And that MLTT rank of 12 doesn't really do him justice. I mean, he had an amazing first season. Not only that, but recently made the final of the U.S. National Table Tennis Championships. Just over a month ago, where he lost to Kanak Jha, who's currently in Paris.
4: First American to make the round of 16
29: ever
4: on the men's side. Kanak Jha, congratulations to him and his run in the Paris Olympics. Now, these are games to 11. And they can fly by. And it's not win by two. It is straight first to 11. That's the MLTT golden point. If it gets to 10-all, the intensity on that golden point is just different.
29: Yeah, super cutthroat. I mean, we've seen individual matches and games go down to the golden point. We've seen the golden game go down to it's a great rally between these two.
4: How about the defense that Gorok is playing here? Way off the table, and finally he succumbs to the pressure.
29: Got a great audience here this evening, and they're loving every second of it. Both of these players just love that open table game. Lots of topspin rallying.
4: Gorok inches back within one.
5: Four, six.
4: This time last year, Matt, we were just getting ready to hold the first ever MLTT draft. Players from all around the world, over 200 players from about 40 different countries entered to be one of the 64 selections. Daniel Gorok was the number 2 overall pick.
5: Oh, that's nasty right
4: there. First round pick of the Florida Crocs. Of course, the Crocs.
5: Eight, four.
4: earned the number one pick in the draft lottery and took Liam Pitchford as his standout for Great Britain and performing in Paris this past week as well.
29: Yeah, I mean, Pitchford coming in to play Major League Table Tennis in Season 2 is a huge deal. He's formerly top 20 in the world, and even now still around 25. We have Emmanuel Leberson from France, a former European champion. So, yeah, the step up from Season 1 to 2 is really a testament to the hard work that the team put in Season 1. I mean, we had 250 players in the draft for Season 2.
4: Unable to catch the back edge. A quirky point. A lot happening there.
5: Do not let them drop
6: six,
5: on you.
6: Nine.
29: You can actually hear in the background, Commissioner Flint Lane has been mic'd up on the bench. He'll be full of of commentary alongside.
5: All right, come on, Jensen, knock him out.
4: Back with
6: nine, two, seven.
4: Set up game point for Jinxin Wang and the knockouts here in the opening game of what are going to be 6-11 before the Golden Game.
5: Yeah!
4: And a swing and a miss from Dvorak. Well played by the professor. 11-7, and the knockouts take the early one-point lead. Now, these first six matches, four singles matches and then two doubles matches, are all about creating an advantage going into the Golden Game. The Golden Game will play to 21, but one team could start with as much as a six-point lead if they could sweep the first six matches. As you see, the next players take the table. Our second singles match tonight, Matt, features Alex Kazaku from the Chicago Wind, taking on Kai Jong, who is a member of the Carolina Gold Rush during the first Major League Table Tennis campaign. And these are two guys that both bring the firepower to the table. Both are performers. Both bring big energy.
29: Yeah, I mean, Kazaku here is at his second performance here at the Ocho. Incredibly entertaining. Entertaining character out on the table. Very explosive, very exciting points.
4: Cobra Kai Jong, perhaps the more understated between the two of them. Kazaku from Bucharest, Romania, where he's been a seven-time national champ in the team event.
5: Okay,
4: he's in his mid-30s. He's been playing table tennis for about a quarter
5: zero.
4: Century.
5: We have Warriors to serve, game to 11.
4: Tells you.
29: I'm around there as well.
4: Kazaku will serve first for the Warriors.
29: Yes. Of course, Kai Jong, originally from Beijing, went to school in New York and
4: just moved back to New York.
29: High school in New York, moved out to eventually to California college study, and now back in New York. But he was really probably the most prominent active player on the East Coast for at least 5-6 years.
5: One, two.
4: How would you contrast these two players stylistically in terms of how they like to attack?
29: I think Kai is probably a little bit more technically precise. The strokes are a little bit shorter, whereas Kazaku is just really explosive. You'll see big swings once he gets back off the table. And that's where Kai wants him. He wants to back him further off the table.
5: Three, two. Oh, we'll take it.
29: See those kind of rocket forehand and backhands from Kazaku.
4: John did everything he could to stay on the point. He gets the error from Kazaku.
29: Kazaku was so well positioned in that point. See how much he drove Kai back off the table. There is again Kai Jong just with a backhand rip.
5: 3-5.
6: Get lucky.
4: Flint Lane is having fun over there. The commissioner, founder of MLTT. You know, Flint was once asked, "Are you a player?" And he said, "I'm mediocre at best."
6: That's right.
4: But and he's coached a lot of folks in the business world. I'm not sure how much table tennis he's coached, but he's enjoying every moment of this.
6: Ooh.
29: Shot block from Kazuku.
4: Indeed. Kazuku into the lead.
29: Plenty of encouragement from Mimi Kosica on the Warriors bench.
7: 6-6.
4: Mimi wouldn't call herself a mediocre player. She was a junior national champion. Of course, her dad was a great table tennis coach in both Serbia and the United States. So Mimi's got the coaching gene perhaps a little bit more than Flint. We'll see if that factors in tonight. There's Mimi, VP of competition. And of course, both teams are playing for charity tonight.
29: Nice.
4: Relentless.
29: Holding the fort down on that one.
7: 6-8.
4: How has Kazuku turned this match around?
29: I think he's usually the player to get on the front foot first, and when he's not,
4: he's in trouble.
29: Yeah, Kai's pretty dangerous.
7: 7-8.
29: Once both players get back to that mid distance, that's where Kazuku's more comfortable. Oh, that clips the corner.
4: Kazuku thankful to a higher power to win that point.
7: 9-7.
6: Flexing on an edge.
4: Caught him off guard with his serve and then rips the winner down the line.
29: Taking no prisoners game whatsoever.
4: Game point.
6: Please.
4: John fights off one. And now he's got a couple serves coming back his way. That was a huge point right there. Perhaps
7: 8-10.
4: Set up Kai Jong to take us to a golden point at 10-all. Overcooked that forehand. It's 10-9.
6: Come on, 5.
7: 9-10.
4: What kind of serve do you want to see here from Kai Jong?
29: I think something tight to the net, so short. Got to keep control on the first ball. Kai with the drop.
4: What a point. Brings us to the first golden point of the night here on the Ocho. We really should have gone to the golden point in 8-all, but
7: point.
4: Perhaps next year.
6: Come on, Kai, one more.
4: Next point wins. It is not led by two. Kazuku has the honor of the serve.
29: Kazuku's serve is pretty tricky, but not for this one.
4: Kai Jong catches him off guard down the line. The laser vision knockouts take a 2-0 lead. What a response there from Kai Jong. He saved three game points.
29: What an exceptional serve return to get things finished off inside out. Risky angle to play out to the corner.
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2: The U.S. men's basketball team becoming aficionados of the table tennis as we get set to watch Andrew Tsao and Sonora Silva. These are two incredibly talented young players.
3: Yeah, absolutely. I mean, Sonora's pathway through MLTT is nothing short of inspiring, really. He was not drafted in the first season. He got brought on to one of the teams to fill in a spot, played amazingly. And then a position opened up in a team. They drafted him, and he had an outstanding season. I think he ended up in the top three. Third position on the Major League Tournament rankings. And in a nail-biting thriller, took the last spot in the Season 2 draft.
4: 0-0.
2: Andrew Tsao is a pretty good story, too. I mean, he's one of the youngest players in the league in year one. Andrew Tsao, break for Silva there. But Andrew Tsao, not even 17 years old yet. He'll be 17 in September.
3: Yeah, he's actually spending quite a bit of time training in Poland now. So between these tournaments, he's back in Poland practicing there. But definitely a great future prospect for U.S. table tennis.
2: 3-0 lead for Silva. Andrew Tsao had some success this summer at the U.S. National Championships, won the mixed doubles crown with Amy Wong, member of the U.S. Women's Olympic team.
4: 4-0.
2: He won the mixed doubles crown at the highest possible level. He also won the U17 mixed doubles, as you would expect him to do, as a 16-year-old playing with Mandy Yu.
4: 5-0.
5: That's all right. Let's go.
2: But he's struggling here against Silva. He's had his number so far.
3: Yes, and also both of these players kind of played in that third and fourth ranked position in their teams, and Sonora Silva just thrived in that position. He's unbelievably consistent. Very hard to get a ball past. The attack of Andrew Tsao.
4: Great point.
2: Point of the night so far, and the change of rhythm won the point.
3: The Warriors definitely need to start picking things up here.
2: Sonora Silva, already a national champ in his homeland of Sri Lanka. He's got a 7-2 lead here.
4: 7-2.
2: He's just 19 years old.
3: Tsao gets plenty of power on that forehand, but as I said before, it's so hard to hit through Sonora. He has really great control. You kind of gotta get him off balance somehow. Get that foot foundation out from under him.
2: You mentioned his crazy journey. When the season restarts in September, Sonora will be playing for his third different team. Because after the Bay Area Blasters signed him as a free agent, and he helped him go all the way to championship weekend. Silva was not retained heading into the second MLTT draft. And that made him eligible to be drafted again. The Seattle Spinners became the third team to want Sonora Silva to wear their jersey. Really an incredible story, as you said. He was not one of the 64 players drafted a year ago, and he finished number 3
4: in
2: the power rankings. Was unbelievable in golden games. That's something to keep in mind. He won 64% of his points in golden game, highest percentage in the league. Got a slew of game points here, and Andrew Tsao trying to fight him off to stay alive.
5: Drop shot.
3: Jamie Bosica calling for a drop shot. It's not an easy shot to do.
2: It's over. 11-4 for Silva against Sal. All this kid does is win.
5: Good win.
3: A solid performer. It's going to be so interesting to see how he does in season two, especially since that CD third and fourth spot level has gone up so much.
2: So a 3-0 lead for Flint Lane's team, the Knockouts. And that brings us to the final singles match as the ladies take the table. The recently minted U.S. national champion, Hong Lin, against Yasi Ortiz from the Dominican Republic. Should be interesting. We had the pen-hold grip of Hong Lin against the more conventional shake-hand grip from Yasi Ortiz. Lin will serve first. The folks who are seeing the pen-hold grip, Matt, for the first time, what do we know about both Hong Lin and the way she grips the paddle and how it's different?
3: She's using that pen-hold grip, which the racket face is a lot more open, so you can get a lot more range of motion in your wrist. It's a very traditional grip. Not as many players play it anymore. And then she has the short pimple grubber on the forehand, you see a lot of flat smashing from her. And then she will use the red side on the back of her racket to play topspin. I'll tell you one thing, Kevin. If ever there was a player you wanted to have out here when you're trailing 3-0, Hong Lin, the female MVP of season one, is definitely the player that the Warriors need out there right now.
2: Season one of MLTT, Hong Lin went 50-13 in doubles games playing alongside Enzo Angles of the Carolina Gold Rush. Not only that, Hong Lin won 59% of all the points she played in golden games. It was the fourth highest winning percentage of all players in the league, number one amongst the women.
3: Yeah, I mean, throughout the first half of the season, she was so phenomenal in the golden game, and it actually took significant tactical changes and strategic changes from other teams on the East Coast before any of the other teams were even able to have a chance against the Carolinas. And that was really because of Hong.
5: 5-4. Ooh, tricky.
3: Tricky indeed.
5: 4-6.
3: I'm winning straight from the serve there.
2: Yasi Ortiz hanging around. 27 years old from the Dominican Republic, lives in New York.
3: She makes a lot of great coaching content online as well on Instagram.
5: 7-5.
3: I believe she also wrote a kid's book, I think, about table tennis as well.
2: The title's Yasi the Table Tennis Champion. See if that holds true today. Tight game. Lin with a serve and a one-point lead.
5: All right.
2: Oh, what defense by Ortiz. It looked like Hong Lin was totally in control there. And somehow she lost the point.
3: Bit of an uncharacteristic mistake there from Hong.
5: Let
3: the nerves kicking in.
6: Hong Lin's like, what's happening?
5: 8-7.
2: Flint Lane's got a mic. He's saying what many of us are thinking.
3: She doesn't have long to figure it out, that's for sure.
2: This would be an upset for sure.
6: Oh, tough break.
2: That ball, good fortune for Lin and this Warriors team that needs to get on the board here. Two doubles games coming up. Hong Lin will be playing with Daniel Gorak in the very next game to 11.
3: Ortiz challenging Hong on the backhand to backhand. She's looking for that change down the line. It's a good idea, but not able to execute. There you can see a close-up of those short pips on the forehand side of Hong.
2: Jeez, evens it once again. 9-all.
5: 9-9.
3: Hong will not want to go to a golden point here. It's a lot of pressure.
2: But it's a game point first for Yasi Ortiz on her serve. Mortal Kombat feel to this proceeding tonight.
7: Yeah.
2: And Yasi Ortiz has pulled off the upset, taken down the first ever female MVP from Major League Table Tennis, Hong Lin, defeated by Yasi Ortiz. It is all knockouts right now. Flint Lane's team, 4-0, doubles coming up next.
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0: 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So I compel you, I implore you, I beseech you to pick up that phone and call now to see what your case could be worth.
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2: We got doubles now, Matt, and I know doubles is your forte. You're a doubles national champion. For folks that don't know, they have to alternate shots, which is, you know, not like tennis or pickleball. They're alternating shots one after another. It creates a fascinating dynamic.
3: Yeah, and it creates an added level of complexity because the footwork patterns and how you move around your partner when you're alternating those shots are incredibly important. So certainly one of the things that I love about doubles is you can put together two really great singles players, but they might lose to a really great doubles pair. So it's all about that kind of synergy and teamwork, communicating with each other and just figuring out that movement flow.
2: That's exactly what I was thinking when I was watching Rafael Nadal and Carlos Alcaraz play doubles together the other day. They were good, but they ran into an American doubles team that had the system and the style.
4: Good try.
2: Now, this is a little jarring, frankly, to see Daniel Gorak paired with Hong Lin, because they often were head-to-head Gold Rush Crocs battles during the year. But now teaming up, Gorak and Lin in the black.
5: 1-3.
2: And then Jinxin Wang pairing with Yasi Ortiz coming off her fantastic performance in singles against Hong Lin.
5: 1-4.
2: And Flint Lane just said something that I was thinking about as well. For Yasi Ortiz, she's the only player of the eight on the court tonight that's not currently signed by an MLTT franchise, so she's a free agent.
5: She's
2: coming out with something to prove, and this type of performance could help get her a contract for this coming season.
4: Oh, swing and a miss, Pata.
3: Absolutely. I mean, we saw a couple of players move in. I mean, even at the end of the season, Nishant Labaka kind of got picked up permanently by the Texas Smash for the end of season one.
6: Nice. Let's go.
3: But it's not just that. I mean, when you have a lot of these teams have one, maybe two female players, and they all have very tough international competition schedules.
6: Good job, guys.
3: So definitely in season one, we saw teams dipping into the draft pool looking for women's players to fill those spots. So yeah, this is definitely a great opportunity for Yasi to show what skills she can bring to the table.
2: A couple missed hits in this game from Dan Gorak. Uncharacteristic for a guy that spent 22 years on the Polish national team. Now resides in Florida. You see that the dynamic of alternating shots creates a little confusion there.
3: You know, sometimes it's the easiest shots that end up being the hardest. And you can see that slightly slower pace is just really troubling the Warriors duo.
2: 6-6.
3: And Ortiz puts the ball long.
5: 7.
3: Warriors pair just keeping that ball into the backhand corner. A lot of tactics and doubles when it comes to placement. You can try and push both players into one corner.
2: What makes a great doubles team from an individual player standpoint?
3: I think it's the ability to not play as an individual. And table tennis has been such an individual sport for such a long time. You have to go out there and every single shot that you play, every misdirection, every spin added or spin taken away,

0: you have to be constantly thinking of what is the effect of this on my partner. And if you always have that mindset in doubles, it's a lot easier to play together as one unit.
1: Warriors are on the board as they take this first doubles game, 11-7. So it's now a 4-1 game. 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
2: 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The AUSL on ESPN. 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
13: Welcome back to the Major League Table Tennis Showcase as part of ESPN 8, The Ocho, presented by Sonic. Earlier today in Paris, France, the official greeting after Anthony Edwards came and watched Lily Zhang do her thing on the table. Official introduction, Steph Curry and Anthony Edwards, other members of the USA men's basketball team. They have become table tennis groupies over the course of the week in the City of Lights.
14: Yeah, and it all really spurred from Steph going out of his way to shut down the suggestion from Anthony Edwards that he could win a point.
13: We still haven't seen footage of that game, but that it would be, I would pay to watch that. Anthony Davis, Anthony Edwards with Lily Zhang. There's LeBron and NBA champion Drew Holiday photobombing the proceedings. These are a list of all the Major League Table Tennis players competing at the 2024 Olympics. You got the three female members of Team USA, three members of Team Canada. We talked about Liam Pitchford earlier, Daniel Gonzalez getting the chance with Puerto Rico, Elijah Omatayo, and then Deborah Vivarelli, who will be making her MLTT debut this coming September.
14: And Andy Pereira.
13: We got one more doubles match to come. Men's match, Kazaku and Sao, Zhang and Silva. A chance for Kazaku and Sao to perhaps get a little redemption from their singles matches earlier.
14: Yeah, they're definitely going to need it. See if the Warriors can claw back another point here.
13: Now, when you're playing a doubles match with someone that you don't have a ton of experience in chemistry with, how do you be the best teammate you can be?
14: I mean, the challenging thing for these guys is usually when you're playing with a partner you haven't played with before, you tend to spend the first game kind of just feeling things out. They're only playing the first game.
13: We get right to the point here on Ocho Day.
14: Yeah, so... I think communication is really important. You know, making sure things are pretty clear. Like, if your doubles partner wants the ball to be kept short, you guys, need, you know, you have to talk a lot between points. Putting his racket in, faking a drop shot. Silva going for the big counter off the floor.
13: It was impressive to me that Silva and John kept that point alive as long as they did. Playing that far back away from the table.
15: He's over two on that shot. 3-4.
14: Flint with some friendly talk on the bench. How successful that shot has been against Kazaku.
13: That's Kai Jong's shot, that aggressive forehand, but he pulls it wide. And now a two-point lead for the Warriors as they try to get within two going into the Golden Game. They would, if they can make it a 4-2 game, then the knockouts would begin the Golden Game with a 2-0 lead. How about that little feel shot from Kai Jong?
15: 5-5.
14: You don't really see long fast serves too often in doubles. Mainly because players are serving diagonally, so usually you need good placement with a long fast serve. Kazaku definitely ready for it.
13: Yeah, the only time in table tennis that the line on the table matters is in doubles because you have to serve cross court.
14: Yeah, it has to be from the right side of the table to diagonal.
13: Singles, there's no restriction. You can serve anywhere. Oh! Nice angle from Andrew Tsao. Inside out. And an 8-5 lead for the Warriors in the black. The intensity is going to ratchet up significantly in just a few minutes here with the Golden Game.
14: And that ball goes flying off Andrew Tsao's racket. A lot of topspin rotation there on the shot from Kai Jong.
15: Good serve.
14: Things all of a sudden again.
13: They're tied 8-8.
15: Get a corner.
16: Okay, let's go, guys.
13: Unable to speak the corner into existence. Flint lands chatty over there. I like it. Oh, Kazaku. Yeah. That's what he's been looking for.
15: 8-10.
13: Not much you can do about that on the other side of the table. Game points for the Warriors on the knockout serve. Yeah. And Andrew Tsao puts it away. And the Warriors win both doubles games to create a much tighter competition heading into the Golden Game, which is coming up right after the break. Andrew Tsao and Alex Kazaku have tightened things up, and we got the Major League Table Tennis Golden Game on the other side.
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13: All righty, we are set for the Golden Game here to cap the 2024 Major League Table Tennis Showcase on ESPN 8, the Ocho. All previous matches contribute to the starting point, so it was 4-2 in favor of the Knockouts. They start with a 2-0 lead, but the real interesting quirk, Matt, is that all the players compete and they rotate on multiples of four, so the first two players on the table will play just 2 points, and then the next duo will play four, and the matchups are going to feel fresh and different from what we've seen over the course of the hour. Andrew Sal versus Yasi Ortiz to get this started.
14: This was a big part of Flint Lane's secret strategy here, was that he was going to send out Yasi against one of the top men's players from the other team. See if he can put some pressure on them.
13: Andrew Sal takes care of business on both of his serves. He got the honor of the serve because he was trailing.
30: That's right, you'll get him next time.
13: So now Jinxin Wang will serve against Alex Kazaku.
30: No, here.
13: Yeah. Down the line from Jinxin Wang.
31: 3-2. Left. 3-2.
13: He's got that shot about as well as anybody in the league in season one.
14: Yeah, he's such a composed player.
13: Former All right. U.S. Open champion
14: back in 2015.
13: Jinxin Wang became a dad last fall. Said his son Max is getting bigger every day.
30: Out of my kitchen.
13: Kazaku with an answer.
31: Next up,
13: a little flex,
30: yes, baby.
13: And a lap around the table as they finish their 4-point sequence. Here comes Daniel Gorak and Kai Jong. Coaches kind of figuring out the order here on the fly. Team that was trailing sent someone to the table.
30: Yeah,
13: the other team got to answer, and it alternates in terms of who gets to choose first and who has to answer. Playing a 21 here.
32: Yes, come on, fight.
13: And the winner of this will win the match. Remember, the two teams playing for their own charities.
14: Close the net.
13: Gorak fights off the net ball and somehow finds a way to win the point. Big grin on his face after that one. Oh, Kai Jong rips a winner. Nasty.
14: You could just see the pace compounding shot after shot. Just ended with a screaming forehand from Kai.
13: So Nora Silva serving to Hong Lin. Hong takes the opening point.
31: So
13: Nora catches the net and did not find the table. 1-point game.
14: Hong will be looking for some redemption here, and she seems to be finding it so far.
13: Just won both points. Three straight for Hong Lin.
31: 8-7.
30: Yeah. All right.
31: Sorry.
30: If he gets golden swept, we're never letting him move it down.
13: He just got golden
14: swept.
13: He
14: did. 7-9. You heard it from Flint Lane. He will not let him live it down.
13: I think he forgot that he was Mike. He says one thing to his team over there.
31: 7-9.
14: Well, Flint has now just realized the unintended consequence of putting Jesse Yossi up against Andrew was that one of his male players had to deal with Hong. And
0: Senor Silva's not the first male player to experience the wrath of Hong Lin.
14: Won't be the last either.
1: All right. That's okay.
0: 10-8. A two-point lead here for the Warriors. Two serves for Andrew Tsao. Oh, what a flick from Yossi Ortiz. Look what she found.
1: 10-9.
14: Very well anticipated there. You could see how quickly she knew that ball was coming cross court.
1: 9-11. Cody. Well done. Well done. Good split. Good split there.
32: Come on, Alex.
0: Go, Jim. Ortiz gets the split. It's still a two-point game. We're going to 21.
1: Come on, Professor.
0: Man, I don't know if you can just put into perspective the quickness of reflexes
1: 10-11.
0: That these players hone over the course of their careers. And
14: yeah.
0: Like, how would you compare it to another sport to put it in perspective for people?
1: 12-10.
14: It's not even close. I mean, the speeds, maybe the speeds come close. I mean, 70 miles an hour, it's pretty quick, but there are other sports like badminton where you know, a shuttle can be hit faster than that. But you have a tenth of a second. It's such a small amount of space. I mean, it's over a 9-foot surface. That alone is tough enough to deal with. But then when you add 10,000 revolutions per minute or 160 revolutions per second of spin into it as well, it's such a complicated sport.
1: 12, 13.
0: That's what, 16 revolutions per every tenth of second? Extrapolating one step further.
14: Yeah.
1: 1 point at a time for you. Don't worry about
0: it. Like 160 revolutions per second? Like, that's a 16 revolutions per tenth of second? It doesn't sound possible.
1: All right.
0: Anyway, we got ourselves a heck of a golden game brewing here. Knockouts back to a 1 point lead. For the equalizer.
1: 14-14.
0: Confident looking forehand right there from the Polish veteran.
1: 14-14. No.
0: Now back to Silva and Lin. Final 4 points they'll play tonight. Best rally of the golden game so far, and Silva outdueled Lin to put his team on top.
1: 15-14. All right.
0: Takes both points on his serve, and now the pressure is on Hong Lin on her serve.
1: 14-16.
0: Recently crowned U.S. Women's National Champion. Hong Lin sprays it wide.
1: Let's go, 14-17.
0: This is the quirks of the golden game again on display. We saw Silva get swept in four straight. Oh, Hong Lin leaving no doubt there.
14: She was
0: going to jump on top of the table to put that away.
1: 17-15.
0: Ortiz takes the table with a 2-point lead.
14: Great recovery there from Andrew Tsao. Thought the ball was going long on the serve. Managed to pick it up and then defend the next ball successfully.
0: Yossi Ortiz wins that huge point on her serve. Two serves here for Tsao, trailing by two. 17,
1: heavy.
0: Serving 18.
1: 17, 18.
14: Heavy backspin serve there from Andrew Tsao. You put your racket on it, the ball goes straight down. This time he goes long and fast. Two great serves.
0: All righty.
14: Time for it.
0: 18 all. As Kazaku and Wong retake the table. Either player can go 3 out of 4. They'll win it. Or we'll go to the ultimate golden point at 20 apiece.
1: 21.
0: Kazaku deflects it long. Point for the knockouts.
1: One at a time.
14: Oh, you got me.
0: Alex Kazaku was the magician.
1: 19-19.
14: Just I don't even know how he got back to each ball. There's that signature flex from Kazaku.
0: Now he's facing a match point. Can he force?
14: Flintline's anticipating the win here already.
0: Kazaku forced the ultimate golden point. Yes, he can.
14: He can, and he does.
0: We only saw this five times during the first ever MLTT season. And now it's Gorak versus Jung. 20 all. They'll play 1 point to decide the MLTT Showcase champion.
14: Look at the you can just read the faces of both of these players. They probably never thought they would end up in this situation.
0: Jung has the serve. Yeah! Into the net with the return, and Jung wins it for the Knockouts.
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5: I'm Ed Beck, and we start with baseball and several finals from the afternoon, including one of the Bronx, where the Yankees broke a 1-1 tie with 5 runs in the 8th. They beat the Red Sox 6-1. The Braves sweep the Pirates, finishing out the final game winning 3-2. Meanwhile, in Toronto, the Blue Jays used the long ball to pick up another divisional win against the Orioles.
6: Not far enough, according to Nick Lentz, to call him out. 1-2. He's hit high, deep to right field, carrying toward the fence, and out of here.
5: That call from SportsCenter 590, The Fan, as Toronto defeats Baltimore 6-4. The Tigers rally to beat the Mariners 5-4. The Marlins top the Rays in the Battle of Florida 4-1. And the A's shut out the Astros 5-0. Right now, the top of the ninth. Now another game has just gone final. The Phillies outslug the White Sox 9-5. College baseball's Super Regionals of the World Series on ESPN and ESPN2. On ESPN, bottom of the eighth, USC leading North Carolina 3-1. And after three on ESPN2, Alabama leading St. John's 2-1 earlier. Georgia defeated Mississippi State 11-9. It's an off night in the NBA Finals. They will resume tomorrow night at Madison Square Garden. Game 3 between the Knicks and the Spurs, which can be heard right here on ESPN Radio. For ESPN, Shams Charania of the 76ers have promoted Jameer Nelson to the team's vice president of basketball operations. Also, Elton Brand will not return as the Sixers general manager, but will remain with the organization. Sad news in basketball, former Chicago Bulls Stacey King has died at the age of 59.
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6: Wemby rises, his shot's no good, rebound Knicks, game's over.
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6: Lucky 13 for the Knicks. Their 13th straight win has given New York a 2-0 lead, and they're headed to Madison Square Garden for the next two.
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0: ESPN app, of course, Sirius XM Channel 80. I am Adam Kaufman, paired with Andre Snellings. We had a real fun time yesterday talking about this NBA Finals matchup, the Knicks and the Spurs, and that conversation obviously continuing right on into today as we continue this weekend-long wait for Game 3 of the Finals at Madison Square Garden, finally coming our way. Tomorrow, a little more than 24 hours from now, Dre, as we sit here, we were just chatting about Jalen Brunson and if this guy, not necessarily even in the scope of the series and New York, but the league, is he undervalued? Is he underappreciated? And I need you to do me a favor here as I ask this question. I need you to kind of reset your brain a little bit and kind of ignore what we've seen as he has developed and emerged into this perennial first-team All-NBA candidate over the last 4 years, and think back to what you were just talking about that last year in Dallas and the way that he played in the absence of Luka Doncic. And I find myself, there are other guys around the league right now. I often make the comparison to, like, James Harden when he was that third man to Kevin Durant to Russell Westbrook in Oklahoma City, and what would it look like if he had his own team? And obviously went on to become, I know he hasn't won per se, but he has become one of the great scorers in NBA history. Brunson has become what he has become with New York. And I will frequently think about guys right now. Austin Reeves. What would he look like with his own team? Would it just be volume, hollow stats on a mediocre team, or could he really do something? AJ Mitchell feels like another case of a Thunder guy who there's so much in front of him. There's so much talent there. But you look at what he is able to produce when guys are out of the lineup, and suddenly he's that 20, 25 point per game threat. Is Brunson an outlier? Has he become here with New York one of those guys that it's just, all right, just needed that opportunity and he found the right place and there's enough around him, enough balance to this roster to where he has become quote-unquote special? Or some other guys around the league right now capable of kind of doing the same thing?
1: I think there are other players that are capable of doing the same thing, especially in a historic sense, whether it's players like some of the ones you mentioned. I think those are good candidates. But you mentioned Harden, and I actually, while you were talking, I started trying to Google. If you Google some combination of Hoops Lab, is James Harden a superstar? I wrote on my blog well before I was at ESPN, back when Harden was with the Thunder, that according to the impact stats, he was already a superstar when he was coming off the bench with the Thunder, and that if anybody ever gave him an opportunity in free agency to be a lead player, that he would show that he was a superstar. So I think that was a good example, and that Brunson is another that there were signs while he was in Dallas that if you gave him a bigger role, that he could grow to fill that bigger role. And yeah, I think Austin Reeves is probably the first name that comes to mind of the present players, because we saw last year, again, ironically, also with Luka Doncic. It was like whenever Luka and or LeBron were out, Reeves' numbers and production and play just went through the roof, especially early in the season. I think later in the season, he had a few injuries himself. But early in the season, it was like if only two of them, if Reeves played with either LeBron or Luka, then he was like a upper 20 scorer, you know, upper 6-7 assist type player. And if he played with both of them out, he jumped to like a 35 point per game type player. And so I'm not going to say if he goes to a new team in free agency to expect him to start scoring like Kobe. But I do think he's a player that has shown in limited opportunities that he could be a full-time, what we consider superstar level player, if he's given that opportunity on a different team.
0: So here's how I spin it back to Brunson now and what he is doing with this Knicks team that, maybe not surprising people now with this long winning streak, but obviously going into the postseason, most people did not have New York at the top of their Eastern Conference board, let alone their NBA championship board, as may be the reality 2 wins from now. Harden has had multiple deep playoff runs. but it has never materialized. He has never ultimately, and I think he's past that point in his career where it doesn't mean he can't win a title, but he's not going to be the guy that leads his team to a title. He's going to be second fiddle, third fiddle, whatever it is. Brunson is still the face. He's the dude when it comes to New York. What makes him either an outlier or special, to use that word? Is it the balance of the roster that is able to elevate him to new heights, or is he, I don't want to say carrying, because that would discredit the guys around him, but is he elevating those around him?
1: So one of my big pet peeves I talk about a lot is that championships are not an individual award. They're a team award. And so a lot of times when a team wins a championship, the best player on that team is given more credit. And you know, and a lot of times you'll even hear people say, well, Jordan beat the Suns in the playoffs, or, you know, LeBron beat the Warriors in the playoffs. And it's like, no, like the Bulls or the Cavs beat them. So when it comes to Brunson, I think that he is an excellent player. He's proven that. I think that, you know, if you want to make arguments for him as a top five-ish, top 10 player, you know, knock yourself out. I think that that's supportable. But whether the Knicks hold on and win this series or not, I would not in any way say he's the best player in the NBA. And a lot of times I think that the best player on the championship team, some people do kind of feel like he's the best player in the NBA. I wouldn't say that Brunson is that. I would say that he's excellent, that he has a positive impact on his teammates, but also his teammates have a positive impact on him. And you mentioned going into the playoffs. I was one that didn't think that the Knicks were a championship caliber squad going into the playoffs, even after their series over their wins over, you know, the Hawks and the 76ers. I was still kind of like, eh, but you know, the way they continued to play against the Cavs convinced me. And it's not Brunson that has, you know, we talked about the hot goalie in hockey. It's not that Brunson has all of a sudden, you know, channeled his inner Michael Jordan and kind of carried the team. It's that the rest of the team has stepped up and gelled perfectly. Like if the finals ended today, I would say that Karl Anthony Towns should be the finals MVP. And you know, the Knicks brought him in last year, and he's a player that was, you know, he was always an all-star. But again, he wasn't considered the best player. But, you know, he's found a way, you know, maybe because of his role on offense, being a hub on offense, and then, you know, a more of a lockdown guy on defense, all of a sudden he's having major impact. Mikal Bridges, I wrote an article on the Suns for the way back. This was, it was an undefeated article. Was it maybe 2021? It was the year they went to the finals. And I wrote it in like February or March. So it was coming off of the MIT Sloan Analytics Conference. And I was saying, you know, the Suns are going to do well this year. They could even make the championship because of players like Mikal Bridges, who are glue guys, and they just do the things that are necessary for a team to win. Well, fast forward 5 years, and now he's doing that for the Knicks, even though he struggled a good part of the year. OG Anunoby, he's always in the defensive player of the year hunt. He's a 6'7", 6'8", forward, but he can play up to defending centers. We see him even sometimes defending Wemby. But he can also, you know, defend wings. And so, like, they just have a lot of guys that all know their role, that are great at their role, and they're able to mesh together and just make the team greater than the sum of its parts.
0: We were having the conversation yesterday around where Brunson ranks among New York Knicks greats. Everything that you just said, where do you put him right now in this land of make-believe in the NBA where everybody's healthy, nobody's missing time? If you're putting together your current NBA rankings, is Brunson a top five player? Is he a top 10 player? Where do you put him?
1: I think he's comfortably, I would say he's comfortably a top 10-ish player. Top five is, an argument can be made after, you know, this type of run, both in the playoffs, but just over the last 5 years, he's consistently been excellent at what he does. To really make that kind of list, you have to start naming names. I think Wimby's better. I think SGA is better. I think Jokic is better. So, that's a top three. And then after that, it's like, okay, Giannis wasn't healthy this year. If a healthy Giannis, where, you know what I'm saying? Like, it, like once you start getting Tatum. Around five, yeah, Jason Tatum, now you've got some discussions. You can have some barbershop arguments. But I think that top 10, I think you could comfortably make that claim.
0: Want to mention very quickly what is happening in the golf world right now. The Memorial Tournament is electric down to the final few holes at the moment. Wyndham Clark, Tommy Fleetwood, J.P. Poston, Gerard and Burns, each sitting at 11 under right now with only two, three, four holes left among them apiece. Everybody else is sitting T6 or below and in the clubhouse for the most part. These five guys are vying for the title in that $20 million purse. And you've got Burns is 4 under on the day. Gerard is 3 under on the day. Clark and Fleetwood each 5 under on the day. This has been a really, really fun round. Just wanted to bring it to everybody's attention. If you are keeping an eye on it, we'll continue to explore, see who winds up winning that thing. But we have much more on the way here on Primetime talking NBA Finals. Stay with us here with Dre. I'm Adam. 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
8: Next game, mine's going to be 0-0 again. It's how it has to be. Can't be satisfied with anything.
10: Now you're going to go on the road in that environment. They don't know. They don't know what they're about to encounter. This is different.

0: Knicks leaning back? They leaning back into a Game 3 win? We'll find out. 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Andre Snelling's Adam Kaufman. Dre getting into it. What he's not going to be getting into, though, is the Garden. Because let's be honest, Dre, neither one of us. I don't know. Can we reach out to the fine folks here at the network and see if we can get some press passes? Because the per ticket, including fees, cheapest pair of seats you're talking about, roughly $6,500 to get in price. Granted, it is down about 21% over the course of the past day. We were having a conversation yesterday. It was in the vicinity of, you know, $8,500, $9,000. So, you know, you're right around $6,500 now. Feels like a bargain, I guess.
1: Mm-hmm. Maybe people are feeling like, you know, they had that 9,000 listed because they thought they could get it. And now it's like, well, the game is tomorrow. So the ticket price is coming down because they don't want to get stuck
0: it. No, you got to sell those things. The tickets are wildly expensive, though. It's such a talking point. It's not like it's just the two of us here. Even players are talking about it. Josh Hart spoke about it today.
2: The environment, the atmosphere is going to be electric, obviously, and we're happy that we're at home and, you know, we have them at our back. I kind of wish the ticket prices weren't as crazy as they are. I feel like a lot of people who are been waiting for this moment for a very long time, you know, unfortunately aren't able to get into the building with, you know, the cheapest ticket, $7,000-$8,000. So this is, that's ridiculous. You know, it should still be rocking, but obviously we wish those were a little cheaper.
0: But rocking to what degree? We've talked about Siller and Chalamet and Spike Lee, and I almost called him Tracy Jordan, Tracy Morgan. Yeah, I'm thinking back, obviously, to 30 Rock. You know, the president is going to be there, Donald Trump, and just celebrity upon celebrity. Never mind the Mecca that is Madison Square Garden. Is just a tough place to play. It's a great home court environment. You know, Stephen A. Smith was talking post game after game two, looking ahead to this contest and saying for so long, this had been the playground for others, for Jordan, for Kobe, for LeBron. Now it's our turn, right? And of course, Stephen A. is a New Yorker, is a Knicks fan. But Brian Windhorst, ESPN NBA insider, was on earlier today here on the network on game day and wondered, you know, could this game three of the NBA Finals in New York be the most wild atmosphere we will ever see?
3: I'm not sure how much more energy that you can squeeze out of an arena. It's a great arena to watch basketball in anytime. And so, yes, because of the stakes around it, you know, there's watch parties going on all over the city. You know, you see videos of, like, you can literally hear the city reacting because of all the watch parties. These are people posting sound. They're, you know, emanating from Central Park and other places where, you know, there's just groups of people getting together. That's obviously a unique situation. I almost feel like the city itself will be more alive out of the ordinary than the Garden. The Garden will be allowed and the crowd will be into it and they'll be, you know, completely locked in and have the emotion. But that's the case way it always here. I'm in the building right now. It's the way it always is here. But, you know, it'll be a different feel within the city itself, I think, especially leading up to and during the game. There will be many parts of the city that are alive in ways that you're not going to get on the average Monday night.
0: The NBA playoffs on ESPN Radio. Catch Game 3 of the NBA Finals. Knicks and Spurs postseason action. 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Now, one of the things, Dre, that Brian Windhorst said is the watch parties across the city, they're going to be crazy. What they're not going to be is happening at all right outside the Garden because of the increased security with the president, with the mayor in attendance. And look, it is what it is. I mean, who am I to weigh in on strategic security and what that has to look like? I have no idea. Not what I do. But I will say, if I were a fan that wanted to be right outside the Garden and I couldn't afford to get in, and I didn't want to be inside a bar, wherever it is around, you know, I don't, you name it. I just want to be in the environment and right outside there. I want that watch party, and I'm pretty disappointed that I can't be there in and around the madness that Windy just described.
1: Yeah, I mean, you know, you pair that with what Josh Hart said in the clip earlier, talking about how, you know, I mean, it is what it is. A lot of people can't afford to pay even the $6,000, $6,500 per ticket. You know, we've seen it as high as $10,000 for a get-in-the-door price. A lot of people can't afford to pay that. And so, yeah, I do think that we referenced earlier when they won the conference finals last year and how so many of the celebrations were wild and raucous and outside of the arena, right? So I would think that there would naturally be that type of situation for a game three. But since it's not possible for game three, I would not be surprised at all if it's ridiculous outside of the park for game four, particularly if the Knicks win tomorrow night. If the Knicks win tomorrow night, the environment and the whole borough is going to be just, you know, standing room only, let alone, you know, for the whole city of New York.
0: Yeah, I was going to ask you, which environment, not more intense, but more populated, which is the more populated event? Is it just fans outside in and around Madison Square Garden, up 3-0 against the Spurs for a game four potential closeout, win a championship for the first time in half a century? Or is it your, you know, I don't know, more touristy, be around Times Square for the ball drop on New Year's, that kind of thing? Like, which one leads to more people?
1: I think that, so this year it seemed like the population was a little down for the ball drop, but a lot of times in Times Square, you do see just shoulder to shoulder people out there for New Year's. So, you know, I grant you that. I will say that I think that the crowd outside of a potential Knicks championship will be a lot hyper, you know what I'm saying, a lot crunker, yeah, like the sure. energy level will be through the roof, but just for sheer population, I'm not really sure.
0: Well, you won't be in the building, I won't be in the building, we'll be watching on TV. But coming up next, we're going to talk to someone who will be in the building for this incredible Game 3 of the NBA Finals. We are going to explore what that will be like, get some more perspective from boots on the ground. It's next on ESPN Radio and the ESPN app. Stay with us.
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15: I'm Ed Bank, and we start with baseball and games in progress. The Angels are trying to avoid a sweep of the freeway series. They lead the Dodgers 4-1 as they play in the fourth inning at Chavez Ravine. Mets leading the Padres 4-0. Diamondbacks on top of the Nationals after 7-5-1. And in the middle of the eighth, the Brewers going for a sweep in Colorado. They lead the Rockies by a count of 8-3. Among the finals earlier today, lots of runs in Philadelphia where the Phillies came out on top against the White Sox.
16: 1-1, the pitch. Swung on, hit hard and deep, right field. And Nishida going back, he turns, it's gone. And Rafael Marchand has put the Phillies back on top. It's his second home run of the season. It's a two-run shot. It's a 3-2 Phillies lead.
15: That call on Sports Radio 94 WIB. Philadelphia will go on to win it 9-5. Among the other finals today, the Yankees defeat the Red Sox 6-1. It was the Blue Jays beating the Orioles 6-4. The A's shut out the Astros 5-0. The Rangers with a 10-0 victory over the Guardians. College Baseball World Series continues on ESPN and ESPN2, the Super Regionals. Right now, the bottom of the ninth on ESPN, USC in a deciding Super Regional game leading North Carolina 3-2. Then the fifth on ESPN2, Alabama leading St. John's 3-1, trying to finish off that Super Regional series. It is an off night in the NBA Finals. Tomorrow night, Game 3 in New York between the Knicks and the Spurs. We'll have it for you here on ESPN Radio and ABC. Former Chicago Bulls Stacey King has died. King was part of three of the Bulls' 90s championships. Stacey King was 59 years old.
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1: 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I am Adam Kaufman. 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Tyler, 880 ESPN, Knicks play-by-play announcer. Tyler, welcome to the show. I can't even imagine the excitement that you are feeling personally, never mind what is going on around you, leading into this really exciting, just pivotal, potentially commanding Game 3 of the NBA Finals against San Antonio. But before we get to the environment and what's at stake, did you see this happening? Taking two games in San Antonio to come back home for this opportunity.
2: Adam and Andre, thanks for having me. At this point, nothing will surprise me. Not Knicks fans out cheering Cavs fans in Cleveland. Not the Knicks upsetting the Spurs twice to start this series. Every single time it's lined up where you think, all right, well, we'll probably give this game away. You know, maybe they won't sweep Philly and Cleveland. Maybe they'll just get the split on the road in San Antonio. Time and time again, they continue to defy logic, and it's just been a blast to watch. It's something really special.
3: Yeah, Tyler, I had a similar question because, you know, I love listening to you and Monica call the games. Like, the passion and energy, I mean, it shines through even on, like, a random Tuesday during the marathon of an NBA season. But I was going to ask, when during the course of that marathon did you really start to feel like, you know what, this team could be special?
2: When they went down 2-1 to Atlanta, there was a lot of soul searching and a willingness from head coach Mike Brown to listen to his coaches, listen to his players, and make a really bold move. And that was to run the offense through Karl-Anthony Towns, because the Brunson-centric offense was almost good enough, but it led to back-to-back one-point losses, which is still their only losses the entire postseason, by 1 point apiece to the Hawks. So they have shown the ability to adjust to anything. And Mike Brown talks about this a lot. They had that 2-9 slump in the middle of the season. It actually started with a loss in San Antonio on New Year's Eve. And Mike Brown says, in hindsight, he was happy they faced that adversity because now he feels like they can handle anything that comes their way. And they've proven that. And they've got the depth and the talent to use different lineups to match up with different teams. We're seeing guys like Landry Shamet step up in big moments. Mitchell Robinson gets the big two stops at the end of Game 2. And Karl-Anthony Towns is outplaying someone people think is the best player in the world, and they might be right, in Victor Wembanyama. So it's a collective effort, and they're sacrificing a lot, and it's led to an incredible run.
1: Knicks play-by-play announcer Tyler Murray on with us here on Primetime. And Tyler, just to keep going with the Mike Brown thing, we've been talking over the course of the weekend about Brown and just whether he's getting enough credit. Now, this is not someone that people around the NBA have slept on. He's a two-time coach of the year. He's had success at basically all of his stops. But what I can't just kind of get over is what he is doing with largely the same roster that Tom Thibodeau had last year and the heights that he has taken this team to. So for all of the Brunson talk and the Cat talk and some of the unsung heroes on this roster, and it's always the players before it's the coach, unless you're a Greg Popovich or something like that, but is Mike Brown in the conversation enough at this moment?
2: I don't think he's getting enough credit. Yeah, I'm glad you brought it up. And there's no question, every Knicks fan will tell you, Tom Thibodeau's a phenomenal coach. I don't think the Knicks get to this point as a franchise without his contributions over his five-year tenure. For Mike Brown, it's a matter of accepting what he didn't quite know about this team and being open and willing to, I guess, be proven wrong. You look at the start of the season, he did not have Josh Hart in his starting lineup. And it took about 10 games. He apparently said he was the only guy in the room who said, well, maybe we should try Hart off the bench. Eventually, he made the switch, and did the Knicks win Game 1 of the NBA Finals without Josh Hart in the starting lineup? Absolutely not. It's little things like that that have added up throughout the year where, you know, at first he wanted to do a run-and-gun offense, wanted to get up 43s a game. What's made the Knicks so dangerous is that they don't need to take 43s a game. You look at a team like the Boston Celtics, yeah, if they shoot 40%,

0: they're going to win another NBA championship. What happens if they don't? We saw what happened. If the Knicks don't shoot 40%, look at game one of the finals. They shot about 31%. That's their worst night from three since round two against Philly. They still won the game because they're multiple, they're versatile, and they've got a coach who's willing to adjust on the fly, and he's doing a phenomenal job, and a great guy as well. I couldn't be happier for him. He's welcomed in the media. He's been a great leader of men, and yeah, he's earned this opportunity to be two wins away from a championship.
1: So you mentioned earlier Mike Brown's decision to start running more of the offense through Karl-Anthony Towns. And if the finals ended right now, and if I had a vote, I would vote for Cat as the finals MVP. He's always had huge potential. He was, actually, a lot of people may not remember, he was the number one overall pick the year the three-time MVP Nikola Jokic was drafted. So what do you think has been the key to Cat unlocking his potential during this run? Was it just as simple as saying run the offense through him, or is there something else that's got the big Cat purring?
0: What makes him so impressive, I think, is his defense during this run. And yes, you're right to bring up the offense because he's putting up assist numbers at an incredible rate, and that starts with him getting the ball on that left or right wing. But I love how you brought up Nikola Jokic because I don't think Towns gets enough credit for what he did during that first Timberwolves conference finals run 2 years ago before he got traded to the Knicks. First round, he was defending Kevin Durant. Next round, he was defending Nikola Jokic. And when he gets matchups against high-profile guys, and you can absolutely count Victor Wembanyama in this conversation, I don't want to say he takes it personally, but he takes a certain amount of pride knowing that, yes, he's at a star level in this league, but if he wants to prove that he's a superstar and a top-10 player, which I think he's proven this series, he needs to lock down the other superstars in the league on the defensive end, and that's exactly what he's doing. Now, yes, he has the physical tools that are unique to him that can shut down a Victor Wembanyama, but it's his discipline, his lack of silly fouls. He got those third and fourth fouls in game two that I think a lot of people disagreed with the call. That's been a huge factor for Towns, and he's beyond locked in. He's about the right things. He's been as much of a leader for this team as Jalen Brunson, and it's another guy who's earned this opportunity. It's great to see.
2: ESPN Radio 880 Knicks play-by-play announcer Tyler Murray hanging with us, previewing Game 3 of the NBA Finals. Now, people like us, Tyler, hate that we have to wait through an entire weekend to get to this Game 3 tomorrow night, but the Spurs, I have to imagine, are incredibly thankful. After the 7-game war of attrition, just an incredible battle with the defending champion Thunder, to emerge from that series and just all the emotion that went into that, obviously, that played itself out after that series win. I'm not surprised the Knicks took game one, even on the road, because it just felt like the Spurs hadn't quite gotten over that victory yet, and then clearly missed opportunities in game two. Now with a couple days to just mentally reset, is this the possible letdown spot for the Knicks in game three, or is the environment so great, is the momentum so great, that you think New York just continues this winning streak?
0: Yeah, they've had so many potential letdown spots. I'm thinking specifically of, you know, Game 3 in Philly, they're up 2-0. Also Game 4 in that series. Or Game 3 and 4 in Cleveland, they're up 2-0 and then 3-0. It just hasn't happened. But the Spurs are a much, much better team than anybody the Knicks have faced so far coming out of the Eastern Conference. And sure, it would be an incredible achievement, but I don't think it would be the most stunning thing in the world if they found a way to come back and win this series. But the thing is, the Knicks know that. And what they've been able to do in terms of manufacturing the desperation and the urgency, even if they're the team ahead in these series, it's been mind-blowing. And what I've landed on is they collectively tend to understand this opportunity at hand. The Spurs are confident, they deserve to be. They just knocked off the unbeatable Thunder in that incredible series. But in the back of their minds, if you gave them truth serum, they probably know they're going to be back here because they've got Victor Wembanyama and they've got the, what, second youngest finals team in NBA history behind the 77 Blazers. The Knicks are a bunch of 29- and 30-year-olds right now. Mikal Bridges got there, went up 2-0 in his third year with Phoenix, and then they lost four in a row. He, more than anyone, knows what this opportunity is. Karl-Anthony Towns is now in a third consecutive conference finals and out of his first NBA finals. He knows how rare this moment is. And those are two of the guys that have absolutely stood out. OG Anunoby, he could not play in the 2019 finals with Toronto. He had an emergency appendectomy. He's playing incredible basketball. It's a group of guys who have been so close on multiple occasions, and they know that right now might be the best chance they ever get. And that's why they're able to play as if they're down and desperate in these series when they haven't lost in over 40 days.
1: Okay, we're about to let you go, but I got to follow up real quick on one of the names you just mentioned, because I wrote an article way back during that Suns run, in like February, before they even made the playoffs, saying that Mikal Bridges was a championship-caliber glue guy on a contending team. But he struggled largely for almost 2 years, in my opinion, once he got to the Knicks, all the way up till like a month ago. What the heck happened to get him all the way locked in like this?
0: Another great decision by Mike Brown to stick with him after the first three shaky games in that series against Atlanta. There was a lot of talk about would they just put Deuce McBride in the starting lineup, but they kept Bridges confident. They fed him the ball a lot when they were blowing out the Hawks in that closeout game six. And what we saw from Bridges in game two of this finals, he hit 8 consecutive shots at one point, most of them tough, somewhat contested jumpers. It looked like Brooklyn Bridges again when he was getting a ton of shots, averaging 20 a game, and that's what had Knicks fans so excited about the trade for him. Okay, we got another 20-point scorer. He hasn't scored 20 a game necessarily for the Knicks, but what's always been impressive for me, even if the scoring wasn't happening, it was the defense. You go round by round, he shut down the most improved player, Nikhil Alexander-Walker, for Atlanta. Round two, nobody shuts down Tyrese Maxey. That might have been the worst series of his career, with Mikal Bridges hounding him for the entire second round. And then in round three, he guarded James Harden most of the conference finals, and he committed one shooting foul the entire time against the guy who's better at drawing fouls than anybody, maybe in NBA history. So you have faith in him, even if he's not scoring, to get the job done defensively. And as we know, if you're playing great on one end, it can really boost you on the other end. And the Knicks are not here without Mikal Bridges and his contributions.
2: All right, Tyler, last one. We'll get you out. I know it can still be topped, but career to date, will this game three at MSG with the president and all the celebrities and the noise and the get-in prices, all of it, will this be the most insane environment of your broadcasting career?
0: I think it has to be. I mean, Knicks fans, I'm from Connecticut. I'm one of them. The wait has been not just to get to this point, but just to have a team that New York City can be proud of. That's been accomplished tenfold by this incredible run. And it's just so rewarding to see the reactions of these fans. Yes, on the road in San Antonio, but we're on the road. We see the videos from back in the city. It is a Knicks fan community that just loves the game of basketball. And to see it played this brilliantly for such a long stretch, it's a beautiful thing. Yes, I know ticket prices are high, but I think what they might be able to witness these next couple of nights, it might be worth the price. That's why it's high, because these fans believe it's worth it to see a chance at history, and it's been a lot of fun.
2: Tyler, thank you so much. Enjoy the call, and we look forward to listening.
0: All right, gentlemen, talk to you soon.
2: Once again, Tyler Murray, Monica McNutt. 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Yeah, Giannis Antetokounmpo, remember him? Finally coming to an end. Are they at all tied to the outcome of this series? 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
5: With SRN News, I'm Michael Harrington in Washington. Air raid sirens in Israel. Israeli officials say Iran has launched missiles at this afternoon. First such bombardment since a fragile ceasefire took effect between the two countries early in April. This complicates mediation efforts to strike a deal to end the war. Tehran had warned of retaliation after Israel earlier today struck Beirut's southern suburbs. Israel said it was retaliation for the Iranian-backed Hezbollah terrorist group firing at northern Israel even earlier today. Israel's attack on Beirut came a few days after the Lebanese and Israeli governments agreed on a ceasefire, but Hezbollah said they would not accept it. The S&P deciding not to change its guidelines for including large mega-cap companies in its stock indexes. The committee announced it would consider feedback and then decided it would stand pat for the S&P 500 and the S&P Mid-Cap 400. This is SRN News.
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10: As far as Giannis' stance, I'm told nothing has changed. So now the conversation will turn to where does he want to be long-term? Because he only has one guaranteed year left on his deal that gives him significant sway and power over his future.
11: There's going to be a lot of people in the running trying to get Giannis. I know the Knicks were one of them, but they're playing great basketball right now. I don't think they need him. Those other teams, Houston, Golden State, but you got to have another star there and some shooting around him.

0: by Progressive Insurance. Andre Snelling's Adam Kaufman. So, Milwaukee Bucks. I wondered aloud here on the network, Dre, a couple of weeks ago, whether the Giannis sweepstakes were at all tied to the outcome of the Eastern Conference Finals, the Knicks, the Cavaliers, two teams that, you know, were obviously, whichever one was going to be the loser, you would look at and say they're just that step away. You know, you expect the Celtics to take a step forward. I know there's uncertainty around Jaylen Brown. Obviously, Giannis has been widely attached to that team as well. But I looked at the East finalists and said, okay, if you're the Cavs, and Giannis will have some say in this, because that's just the way it works. He could threaten to not re-sign. You know, he's a year out from free agency. A team is not going to make a deal for a guy like that without some assurances behind the scenes. You look at Cleveland, Giannis probably doesn't want to go to Cleveland. After all that time, Milwaukee wants to move to Cleveland? No, there's a reason he's getting linked to teams like the Heat and going to South Beach and all of that. But let's just say he did, and you made some sort of an Evan Mobley package swap, and you're pairing him with Donovan Mitchell, with James Harden. Mitchell no longer needs to be the one. Giannis can come in. Like, that on paper is a true contender in the East. No doubt about it in my mind. And the Knicks, had they fallen short, you obviously think about, is there a Bridges swap? Is there a Towns swap? All of that. But now that the Knicks are doing what they're doing, is the link, which has been there for over a year now between Giannis and New York, is that gone? Is that dead? I mean, you can't make a move like that when you've just won a championship, right?
1: Yeah, I mean, if the Knicks win the championship, then yeah, done deal, kaput, finito, finished. If they don't, you know, I think back to what in, was it 2016, when the Warriors were the you know, they broke the Bulls' record with 73 wins, and they're up 3-1 on the Cavs, and then they end up losing that series. And then the next offseason, they immediately bring in Kevin Durant. Now, it's a little different because I believe KD was a free agent. Whereas whoever
0: gets... And it was
1: gets
0: a much different CBA.
1: Yeah, and a much different CBA, all of those things. But, you know, if the Knicks were to not win this series, I could see it maybe being entertained. But I think you're probably largely right, because even if they lose, to this point, I think the Knicks current team is beloved. I think it's beloved by their fans. I think the coach in the front office sees the upside, how they're playing, that they're basically playing the best, arguably the best team, who we would have thought of as the best team in the world after they took out the Thunder. And the Knicks have their foot on their throats. And so I think that if Giannis were traded to the Knicks, it was always built around Cat because of the CBA that you mentioned. It's difficult to trade a player with as big of a salary as Giannis has in today's CBA. And he could be traded 1-1 for Cat because they have a similar enough salary. But, I mean, we just got done talking to Tyler about how much he and the Knicks faithful love what we're seeing out of Cat and how his potential is being unlocked. So I would be very surprised to see that type of move happen. And if that type of move doesn't happen, I don't think the Knicks can get Giannis.
0: Giannis has been linked to New York. He's been linked to San Antonio in reports over the last year or so as well. So we wait. Brian Windhorst, ESPN NBA insider, was on game day and was asked, you know, do we expect the market for Giannis to heat up once these finals do come to an end over the course of the next week?
2: Yeah, it's going on under the surface right now. And look, the guy who went on the record to say that he wanted a solution or a resolution by the draft was Jimmy Haslam. And I just want to point out Jimmy Haslam just executed a trade of his franchise player away from the Cleveland Browns, who he also owns. You think about Jimmy Haslam executing one trade and then being heavily involved in the possibility of another. I think you look at what he wanted. He wants a player or players who are going to be younger than Giannis, who are under contract control. Giannis, he has some level of control here because he only has 1 year left on his contract. And the team that he goes to will not pay a premium unless they know he's going to extend. Okay, so that's one thing. I don't care if you've got the most beautiful trade in the history of the trade machine worked out. A team is not going to pay premium to rent him.
0: Exactly what I said earlier. and it's going to influence the package, and where Giannis wants to go is just a part of the deal. 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Dre, I just want to mention, I just saw this on social media. The SeatGeek spokesperson on finals ticket pricing said all three home games at Madison Square Garden are now pricing above every Super Bowl we have ever tracked, except Super Bowl 58. How incredible is that?
1: Absolutely.
0: My goodness. Wow. All right. Coming up next is Tarik Skubal, the next great pitcher to be traded. That's next. 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
9: I'm Ed Benkin. We start with baseball coming up on ESPN Radio in about 90 minutes. We'll have coverage of the Cubs and Tigers as they play the rubber game of their three-game series. Games in progress. The Angels trying to avoid a sweep in the hands of the Dodgers. They lead L.A. 6-1 as they play in the bottom of the fifth. Bottom of the sixth, Mets on top of the Padres 6-2. Diamondbacks are just going final. They beat the Nationals 5-1. And the Brewers top the Rockies 12-4. Earlier today, the Tigers walked it off against the Mariners.
10: And the man at second, the winning run. 1-0. McGonigal, line drive! Off the glove of Cole Young on a leap! Perez coming home!
9: That call from 97.1, the ticket is Detroit rallies to beat Seattle by a count of 5-4. Meanwhile, the College World Series, one-game final from earlier today, North Carolina with a walk-off beat USC 4-3 as the Tar Heels advance in the Super Regionals. Right now, the 7th on ESPN2, Alabama leads St. John's 3-2. And earlier, Georgia defeated Mississippi State 11-9. Coming up later tonight on ESPN, it'll be Texas taking on Oregon. It's an off night in the NBA Finals. They resume tomorrow in New York with Game 3 between the Knicks and the Spurs on ESPN Radio. According to ESPN, Shams Charania, the 76ers have promoted Jameer Nelson to the team's vice president of basketball operations. The team also says Elton Brand will not return as general manager, but will remain with the organization.
11: Hey, it's Evan Cohen. Coming up Monday, we'll continue to react to the NBA Finals, the Stanley Cup, and get you ready for the World Cup, which kicks off Thursday. It's on Sportsmanlike, 6 a.m. Eastern, right here on ESPN Radio, ESPN2, and ESPNU.
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0: here, ESPN Radio, ESPN app, Sirius XM Channel 80. This is prime time. You know, Andre Snellings, I am a Bostonian. I'm Adam Kaufman. And, you know, like once, twice, sure. But I think producer Nick playing this song a third time in this show is malicious. It's malicious behavior. It's intentional. It's the disrespect is what I feel.
1: Well, maybe if the Red Sox won today, and I wouldn't play it, but hey, the Yankees won. The Knicks are in the finals.
0: All things New York.
1: It is all New York.
2: I mean, you did set yourself up for that, Adam, but, you know, look on maybe the bright side. At least we're not getting Ja Rule out today. You know, we're getting Sinatra instead of Ja Rule.
0: That's true. I can't believe we still...
2: Oh, yeah, and no Vanilla Ice.
0: I was going to say, two days we still haven't heard, go New York, go New York. Do people realize the Vanilla Ice contrast, at least? Have they heard Rob Van Winkle do the Ninja Rap, which came out 2 years earlier? At least let's acknowledge the sampling of that song in this popular Go New York, Go New York, Go, which goes all the way back to, what, 93, I think that song was released, which is kind of crazy. We're going to hear from Victor Wembanyama a little bit later on in the program. Very much looking forward to that. Obviously, part of the pre-game coverage for tomorrow. We, again, have to wait through the weekend. Now, I saw some stat earlier, and I can't recite it specifically, so I won't fudge my way around it. But it was along the lines of, this is only the second time in NBA Finals, I don't know about history, but the last decades anyway. It's been quite a while since we have had a weekend without an NBA Finals game. Mm. Like, it's always on a Saturday or on a Sunday, and to go the full weekend with no NBA Finals representation, it's only happened 2-3 times, maybe ever, or at least in a long time.
2: Wow, so... For one, I did not know that. But for two, that's not where I thought you were going when you started, because we did see the stat earlier that it was only like the first time, I want to say, since the play-by-play data in 1998 that I mean, this started in 1998 that one player had a turnover, a foul, and a missed field goal in the last 10 seconds of an NBA game, like Wemby did in game two. So I thought you were building up to that stat. And so, but yeah, the lack of basketball.
0: That stat's more impressive than mine, honestly.
2: Well, but as a basketball fan, though, you know, it is hard to go through a weekend and it was like, man, none of the nights of the weekend. I mean, I'm saying like it's more than two, but you know, like we went two whole days without basketball. That is hard. Now, I will say, even as, you know, a heavy NBA guy, the NHL game last night helped to bridge the gap some, right? Because, you know, like, just sports and championship-level sports has its own feel, its own flavor. And so when you're getting a double overtime classic in the NHL on Saturday night, it helped mitigate a little bit the lack of basketball.
0: Although I will say, and I don't know, maybe it says something about me. It's been a long day. We had we did a 4-hour show. We were talking, all things sports. And last night, you know, we didn't finish until, 9 o'clock Eastern. And then that game is underway. And I'm watching it and I'm excited by it. But Vegas is up 4-0. Mm-hmm. And there's a part of me that's like, boy, I kind of like this. Two periods down, it's comfortable, this game's in hand, just, you know, I'll watch for a few more minutes, but then I can just kind of sit back and put on a movie and disconnect a little bit for a minute from the sports world. And then, of course, you know, they suck you right back in because Carolina scores those three goals in the span of 39 seconds and force the overtime, and then it goes double overtime, and all of a sudden it's whatever time it was after 1 a.m., 1:30, I don't even know. Like I said, I passed out on the couch between the two overtimes, but it was late. That much I know. And I didn't get my movie in. So maybe tonight, because there's no Stanley Cup final game and there's no NBA finals game and there's Sunday night baseball, obviously. It's not like there's nothing going on. There's WNBA a little bit later on as well. But maybe tonight is the disconnect night. Oh, yeah. I mean, you must feel that every once in a while. You got to like, I got to zone out.
2: Well, I mean, not even so much that I have to zone out. Like, I am a married man with three children. We just celebrated our 21st wedding anniversary.
0: Congratulations. So,
2: well, thank you. And I have learned in that time that my wife is only going to give me so many days in a row, you know, where I'm focused on basketball, even though I work for ESPN. And so will I be using... I used last night, a show we've been binging. We finished that show off. Tonight, we're going to start the next one, and I'm going to, you know, get in some quality time and some quality hours with wife tonight so that maybe I'll be able to watch the game tomorrow night and still have everybody be happy.
0: You got a show recommendation for me? What'd you just finish up?
2: We just finished up the second season of, I think it's called My Friends and Neighbors. It's John Hamm.
0: Yeah,
2: and,
0: John Hamm. Yeah,
2: you know, in our house, we still call him Don Draper. It's basically, we feel like this is Don Draper in modern times. Yeah, Don Draper in modern times instead of Mad Men. But yeah, you know, we're all about shows. I think we're going to start Man on Fire soon. There was a Denzel Washington movie called Man on Fire.
0: Yes.
2: And they're making a TV series with the guy that played Wonder Man on the Disney Plus show. That could be a company man. He's going to star in Man on Fire. So I think we're going to start that tonight.
0: Very cool. Yeah, I got to find something. We'll see. But again, this Stanley Cup final, if anyone missed it, I mean, I hope you've at least read about it if you didn't watch it. And if you didn't watch it, you missed an iconic, one of the better Stanley Cup final games ever. Certainly in recent memory. Golden Knights with a 2-1 series lead after blowing the 4-0 lead, but winning ultimately 5-4 in double overtime against a tenacious Carolina team that simply will not go away. Fifth time in the last 45 years that the first three games of a Stanley Cup final have been decided by one goal. We, of course, have had multiple overtime games now. First time since the 2016 Cup final between Pittsburgh and San Jose. TJ Oshie, who had a nice career in his own right, obviously mostly remembered for his Olympic contributions, ESPN analyst, weighed in on just what a wild game this was and how he had never seen anything like it in his conversation on SportsCenter with Scott Van Pelt.
3: I've never seen anything like that, not in hockey, no. To be up 4-0 and then not very long after be tied 4-4, I can't imagine the emotions that are going through in the locker room for Vegas there.
0: I can't imagine either.
2: Yeah,
0: obviously, if you're Vegas, again, you're up 4-0, you blow it, but ultimately you emerge. There's a little bit of, for lack of a better way of putting it, no harm, no foul. You know, it took longer than it was supposed to. It was harder than it was supposed to be, but you won, and that's the bottom line. Carolina, it's sort of one of those, I hesitate to say win-win, because only one team gets to win, and only one team gets to go up 2-1. Forcing the other team to have to respond. But if you're Carolina and just all these multiple goal comebacks that we've already seen in this young series, I almost feel like you leave that game. Sure, you're disappointed in the outcome, but you're a lot more confident than you feel if you're on the wrong side of a 4 or 5-0 loss.
2: Absolutely. Yeah, I agree. Saying win-win would be too strong of a, you know, putting too much of a point on it. But I do think the Hurricanes have to feel like, you know what, we are never out of the game, right? We're down 2-0 in the third period of game two. We come back and win it. You know, then we're down 4-0 in the third period of game three. Well, let's up the ante. Let's double the deficit. We score four to tie it up, send it to double overtime. And it's not even like, Vegas scored in their second overtime. You know, a flukish, the puck gets, mm-hmm. you know, knocked off of a skate into the goal. So, I mean, you know, Carolina has to feel like, yo, we can beat those guys. And you don't get too many chances. So anytime you miss a chance, it's a big deal. But yeah, Carolina is sitting here thinking, we're right there. We really should be winning this series. And no matter how well, Vegas plays early in a match, but we know that we can always come back.
0: You mentioned Disney Plus, where there are a lot of great shows. There's also a lot of great podcasts, including a new one. 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The first episode is out. It features Dan Patrick. It is a wonderful walk down memory lane for those of us that, or those of you that are, you know, similar in age to Dre and I that really grew up with just the entity, the culture-changing phenomenon that was SportsCenter. And so a couple of guys that were at a central part of it featured here on this show. You should check it out. Again, this was SportsCenter. Coming up next, why were people calling for the potential finals MVP to be traded in New York? 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
9: Ananobi driving to the corner, Bridges, late block three is good! Here's OG Ananobi driving against Wemby, washes against Wemby! Brunson will back off. Now dribbles on the crossover to the right. To the dotted line. Fades. One-legged jumper. Good. Wemby rises. His shot's no good. Rebound Knicks. Game's over. Lucky 13 for the Knicks.
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0: ESPN Radio, the ESPN app, and Sirius XM Channel 80. Adam Kaufman, Andre Snellings, and of course, NBA Finals, Game 3, Madison Square Garden in New York. It's upon us. It's not immediately upon us, but it's a little more than 24 hours out. We are counting you down. We are looking forward to it, obviously. And do we get a response out of San Antonio? Something that, you know, we're going to touch on some other things here as it relates to New York and how the Knicks have put themselves in this position. But maybe it's the better in me, Dre. I got to ask you. We've had guests on over the last couple of days. We've heard from a lot of different people who have appeared on other shows. And it just sort of feels like, and maybe it's the Sinatra that I keep hearing in my head, but it's New York, it's New York, it's New York. Who do you think wins this game three?
1: I think I give New York the edge because they've been just a little bit better than San Antonio. The veteran experience seems like it's showing up, and they're going to be playing in New York, and so I feel like the Knicks should have the edge. I almost feel like I'm, you know, Cat Williams had a joke where he was like, I'm being good like you told me. Like, I almost feel like at this point, like I'm obligated to say that because I've been, you know, I picked the Spurs to win the series and all of those things. So the Knicks have earned the right to be the favorites tomorrow night. But like I said earlier, I do feel like there's a big brother, little brother dynamic or a father-son dynamic. For those that saw He Got Game back in the day, I don't even remember when Denzel Washington and Ray Allen, Jesus Shuttlesworth, played one-on-one at the end. And Denzel scored like the first 3 points and is looking like, okay, maybe the father can win. And then the Sun started scoring, and it was over. So if the Knicks want to win this championship, I would advise them to win tomorrow, because once these young boys taste victory, I don't know if they're going to let it go.
0: Dre, you're talking to someone who's got a Jesus Shuttlesworth jersey hanging in his closet.
1: There it is.
0: Come on, guy. All right. Well, Karl Anthony Towns, we've talked about this. Now, the number is not quite as favorable as it once was in terms of investing, but this is someone you and I both agree. If the Knicks win this thing, at least through two games, we're talking about the finals MVP. I know he's kind of the second banana to Jalen Brunson. Certainly not the favorite going in, not even the favorite currently. Brunson is still the favorite to win finals MVP. But Towns is nipping at his heels. And this is a guy that a lot of people wondered. We touched on this before. Should he have been involved in the Giannis Antetokounmpo trade package? Chris Carlin, ESPN New York 880, appeared on Hammer and Emmett and admitted he and a lot of people maybe had this guy a little bit wrong.
2: Through the majority of the season, I did not feel, even after his postseason last year, which was pretty good, I did not feel like he was going to be the right piece to get them over the hump, and thus it would have been a Giannis discussion. What he has done specifically here, but overall in the playoffs, but specifically these last two games, I thought game one was the best game that he had played as a Knick, period, and game two was pretty darn close.
0: What do you think?
1: Yeah. I mean, so Karl Anthony Towns, you know, I've followed his whole career, and when he was coming into the NBA in the draft, and you know, you go through the draft process and all the players get comps, what do we think he could be at the next level? And it was always been interesting to me that Cat was supposed to be a defensive phenom, right? You know, I remember the comps, them saying he's the best defensive prospect to hit the NBA since Patrick Ewing. Some others even, you know, went on to invoke the name of Bill Russell. Like, he could be the best defensive player we've seen in the NBA since Bill Russell. That's what they thought coming into the NBA. But then when he got to Minnesota, it was always more about his offense. And, you know, defensively, it seemed like maybe he didn't like the physicality of the NBA when he first got there. But it was all about, you know, he proclaimed himself the best shooting big man of all time. And he might not be wrong. Like, he's got an excellent shooting stroke for a big man. Well, fast forward to when he comes to the Knicks, and it seemed like for a long time, it took a while for him to get used to being on a team where he was not the number one option on offense in Jalen Brunson. I mean, because Jalen Brunson was, but he also wasn't really dominant on defense. And so I felt like Cat was kind of floating, and there were a lot of Knicks fans like Carlin, but just all around it felt like, you know what, this guy isn't good enough or isn't consistent enough. He had foul trouble. He wouldn't necessarily be there every night. So they thought maybe he wasn't consistent enough to be the big man on a team that was going to win a championship. Well, you come to these playoffs, and all of a sudden, you know, Mike Brown moves him into more of a Draymond Greenish type role on offense. His defense picks up. Maybe he's not the greatest defender since Bill Russell, but all of a sudden we're seeing why everyone thought he would be so elite on defense. And yeah, he's still in his prime and healthy, whereas Giannis has been injured the last few years. And even though Giannis, you know, when healthy, is an MVP caliber player, I think that the Knicks, with this championship run, or at least run thus far, what they've seen out of Karl-Anthony Towns, has made him a guy that they, you know, there are very few Knicks fans interested in moving him right now.
0: Former NBA guard Darren Collison was on SportsCenter and acknowledged what we have acknowledged, which is Cat's been the best player in the series so far.
3: Well, this six-time All-Star is tired of hearing all the Wimby talk, by the way. And you can probably make the case that he's probably been the best player in this series as well. But it's how he's going about it, too, is this aggression, offensively and defensively. Offensively, he's not really settling for threes like we've seen him in the past. He's been having successful going to the paint, getting fouled himself, and he's staying out of foul trouble defensively. And like I said, defensively, he's playing phenomenal against Wimby, staying in front of the ball. I mean, Karl-Anthony Towns is taking this personal, and he's showing it. And he's, like I said, you can make the case that he's been the best player so far in this series.
0: Let's just say Cat can't continue to do what he is doing in terms of the all-around game throughout this entire series. And I realize the entire series, we may only be talking about two more games. What's more important, the offensive side or the defensive side to his team's overall success?
1: I would say the defensive side, because Wimby has that limitless upside. We've seen him drop 40 and 20 at high stages. And so Cat, as long as Cat can keep him on his heels and keep him from achieving those types of highs, then I feel like the rest of the Knicks can make up for the offense. And, you know, I'm going to pass the mic back to you, but I do want to also, you know, shout out or, you know, say rest in power to Stacey King, a three-time NBA champion that passed today.
0: We have much more on the way, and obviously with all of the Cat credit, it is deserved, but there's the other side, the impact that Victor Wembanyama has felt. Can he pull off this comeback? We're talking about down 0-2, got to win 4 out of 5, got to win the first one to at least make it interesting. 3-0, history will tell you it's over. So that's all on the line tomorrow night, and we're going to explore. It's next, ESPN Radio and the ESPN app.
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11: I'm Ed Benkin. We've got baseball coming up on ESPN Radio. The rubber game of the three-game series in Chicago between the Cubs and the Giants. Our coverage will get underway in about an hour from Wrigley Field. A couple games still going on this afternoon. At the end of the sixth, the Angels lead the Dodgers 6-5. The Mets and Padres playing the rubber game of their series with New York on top 6-2 as they play in the eighth inning. Among the finals earlier today, the Braves make it 45 wins on the season.
12: Bases loaded, one down, with a chance to tie up the game or better right here. A one pitch. Swung on and banged. Deep to the right field line. Off the wall. They're off to the races. In to score Smith. Here comes Yaz. Here comes Mateo. Harris lays down the law.
11: That call on 680 The Fan as the Braves beat the Pirates 3-2. They sweep the weekend series. Atlanta with the best record in baseball. Meanwhile, the College Baseball World Series continues with the Super Regionals. On ESPN, they are in a rain delay in the top of the first between Kansas and Oklahoma. Bottom of the seventh on ESPN2. Alabama looking to finish off St. John's, leading 7-2 earlier. On a walk-off, North Carolina rallies to beat USC 4-3. The Tar Heels advance, as does Georgia, as the Bulldogs outslug Mississippi State 11-9. Coming up tonight on ESPN, it'll be Texas taking on Oregon. It is an off night for the NBA Finals. It resumes tomorrow night in New York with the Knicks holding a 2-0 lead. You can hear the game on ESPN Radio. According to ESPN, Shams Charania of the 76ers have promoted Jameer Nelson to the team's vice president of basketball operations.
13: 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From the finals to the Stanley Cup and everything else in between, I'll react to it all in my Upon Further Review at 7 a.m. Eastern. 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
14: Chased the game a little bit. 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

0: 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You can catch Game 3 of the NBA Finals, Knicks, Spurs, postseason action. It is tomorrow. 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Victor Wembanyama, who has really, in many ways, taken the first two losses to heart, put them on his shoulders. He said so matter-of-factly after Game 1 and was right at the center of that loss in Game 2 between the multiple missed shots and turnover in the waning seconds of that game. We caught up with him, not we, Dre and I, but we here at ESPN, PJ Carlissimo and Doris Burke, spoke with Victor Wembanyama. Let's hear some of that conversation.
1: With Victor Wembanyama before Game 3, you seem to have this insatiable appetite for growth and improvement, and I mean that beyond the basketball floor. But I'm just curious, is that innate? Is it something the way you were raised, Victor? Where does that stem from?
2: Interesting question. I would say it's multifactorial, but mostly innate. Entertained is because I've been close to the high level of basketball, you know, regardless of age, you know, for so long that it's the way my life is. I can't imagine it another way.
3: Victor, is there one aspect of playing in the NBA that has been very different than you anticipated coming over?
2: Yeah. For sure. Back in France, I basically had, on average, a week to prepare a game. The thing that's different from what I expected is you have to always elevate your goals because it's so hard to, like, get onto the next thing every time that you have to keep the big picture in mind while giving 100% at every game, you know, and it's a lot of games. This season.
3: Playoffs are a little different, and I know now in EuroLeague sometimes you play series, but where I was going with this one is now you're playing a series, you play the same opponent, can be seven times like it was last game. Is that different than anything you've ever experienced in basketball where you're making these adjustments from game to game and you keep playing the same team, the same players?
2: Absolutely. I mean, previous series based on games, and we played them five times in the regular season, so playing the team 12 times, it's very different and very different challenges.
1: I was so taken by your comment about blurry because I hope I'm not misunderstanding you, but you have to process in real speed with things happening so quickly. How much growth have you seen individually from your processing speed and reading, getting through those reads from your first NBA game to now?
2: Oh, that's probably the area where I've progressed the most. As a rookie, everything goes so fast. It's like you don't have any control on the game. And it's like, it's sometimes as a rookie, it feels like you're just watching a movie. And then, like, I start playing against these guys like Jokic, and it feels like they can slow or speed up the game as they want. And I'm like, and this looks like something I can reach someday. And I feel like I'm slowly getting there. Of course, I still have to get a lot better, but slowly getting there. But I think there's nothing better than experience to learn that.
3: When you guys talk about your adjustments specifically now for Game 3, it seems New York's very good offensive rebounding team. Defensive rebounding has been a problem for you guys. Like, what can the Spurs do better to keep them getting second-chance points, and B, get your fast break going?
2: Mm-hmm. I mean, you said it. Sometimes it's not more complicated than that. But I'm not going to reveal the rest of our plans.
1: That's spoken like a veteran.
0: You can hear more of Victor Wembanyama with Doris Burke and PJ Carlissimo prior to Game 3 of the NBA Finals tomorrow night. Coverage begins 7:30 Eastern on ESPN Radio and the ESPN app. So we listened there, Dre, to a few minutes of Wemby, and maybe it's just me, and I don't know, kind of reading between the lines, if you will. And obviously all of the questions from Doris, from PJ, were much more polite than this, but there was a theme to each and every one of those questions that was asked. And the theme basically was, how overwhelming is this for you?
4: Mm-hmm. Yeah.
0: How do you feel like he responded?
4: Yeah, I think that that, you know, I took that from that interview as well, especially when Doris was asking about his comments about things being blurry when they asked him about kind of the final shot. And, you know, they talk about processing in real time. And he talked about the game slowing down. You know, when you're a rookie, how fast everything comes at you.

0: And then over these first three seasons of his career, he feels like the game is starting to slow down. But he referenced Nikola Jokic and how players like that at that MVP level can control the speed of the game, can either speed things up or slow them down kind of at will, and that he's not quite there yet. And I think we're seeing that, right? I think the more veteran Knicks team, it feels like they've been able to be the aggressors, even though in both games one and two, the Spurs, you know, raced out the early double-digit leads. It seemed like in the second quarter of both games, the Knicks turned up the defense, you know, changed the pace to fit what they wanted to do, knocked down big shots, and they were always on the aggressive end of things, and the Spurs were the ones having to come back late and go through these 9-0 or 12-0 type runs in the fourth quarter just to get back into the game before they ultimately lose. It feels like Wimby, the game has slowed down since he was a rookie, but it's not nearly as slow as it will be once he's got more experience under his belt.
1: How important is the first half tomorrow night? And I don't mean what's the score at the half and does San Antonio need to be in front or within five or something like that. How important is that first half for Wemby and his aggressiveness and to, you know, not have 4 points on 2 of 5 shooting or, you know, 6 points and he hit a couple free throws? Like, does he need to really announce his presence early in this game?
0: Yeah, absolutely. I think that, you know, what was it, game 6 or game 5 against the Thunder, Wimby came out and had 11 points and 6 rebounds in like the first quarter. I think he needs that type of start. And I will even go further and say most of his first handful of shots need to be in the paint, right? You know, he can knock down the 3. But one thing I've noticed with Wimby at this stage in his career, if he misses a couple shots early, then it seems like he gets a little more hesitant. Whereas if he's, you know, once he sees the shot go through the hoop a few times, things, you know, everything picks up for him. So I would love to see them get some looks for Wimby in the paint within the first quarter. Maybe it would be an alley-oop, be it just throw it up high enough that he can catch it, be it on a pick and roll where he gets a lane and is able to get to the rim. I think it's very important for him to start early. Now, I don't think that I think the Knicks have already shown that if the Spurs get up by double digits in the first half, that doesn't necessarily mean anything. So I don't think the Spurs can win the game in the first half, but I do think that Wimby getting off to a big, you know, start early is a key for what the Spurs want to do over the course of the game.
1: Yeah, eager to see it play out. And I think one of the things that we'll delve into are the role players on both sides. We know who has shown up. I mean, we can't scream Landry Shamet's name loud enough for New York, obviously, on the Knicks side. But who does it need to be for the Spurs? You know, because Wemby can't do it by himself. Fox, he's clearly playing through something. Castle, about as consistent as they come. Harper, he's done well in this series. But does the list go beyond that? Do you need more out of a Vassell? Do you need more out of a Keldon Johnson, the sixth man of the year? I mean, who needs to ultimately step up for Mitch Johnson's crew to elevate the Spurs into this thing, especially considering, I mean, the adage in the NBA, Dre, is it's role players at home. Well, the role players for New York were doing it in San Antonio. Mm-hmm. Now it's New York. So can those role players, or does it have to be those stars that I mentioned for San Antonio? We will explore that. Also want to mention, the Memorial has come to an end. JT Poston with a par putt on the second extra hole, the second playoff hole, to outlast Ryan Gerard for his fourth PGA Tour victory. Impressive win out of Poston. And on the diamond, homer after homer for the LA Angels, now leading in LA against the Dodgers, 12-5. These Angels were massive dogs going into this game. You're going to get a nice payout if you invested there, let me tell you. But more on the NBA, the superstars, the role players, the Larry O'Brien. It's maybe 2 wins away for New York. Stick around. That's next on ESPN Radio and the ESPN app.
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3: Deseret News. I'm Mary Rose. Israel says Iran has launched missiles at it in its first such bombardment since a fragile ceasefire took effect in early April, complicating mediation efforts for a deal to end the war. Tehran had warned of retaliation after Israel on Sunday struck Beirut's southern suburbs in defiance of Washington's request days ago to stand down. Israel said the Iranian-backed Hezbollah fired at northern Israel earlier in the day. Israel's attack on Beirut came a few days after the Lebanese and Israeli governments agreed to a ceasefire in U.S.-hosted talks, though Hezbollah rejected the deal. Madison Square Garden is reportedly pulling the plug on outdoor watch parties for Game 3 of the NBA Finals Monday night. It comes as President Trump is expected to attend the game as the Knicks host the San Antonio Spurs. This is SRN News.
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17: Wendy rises. His shot's no good. Rebound, Knicks. 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Lucky 13 for the Knicks.
18: I feel like we chased the game a little bit. 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
19: We didn't play great as a team. We needed to win that game. 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
18: We're going to go into game 3, and if we play our brand of basketball up to our standard, we'll be just fine.

0: not speak this song on air. Not if we want to keep doing what we're doing. NBA Finals Game 3, Spurs-Knicks. It is tomorrow night, 8:30 Eastern Time on ABC. The call on ESPN Radio as well, with New York up 2-0 in the series, headed home, that 2-0 lead, two wins away from their first title, the Knicks, in 53 years. It's pretty incredible. It's, honestly, it's team of destiny type stuff, especially when you consider the betting odds going into the series heavily favoring San Antonio. And I think the public sentiment heavily favoring San Antonio. I'm not going to say there was no one out there that believed the Knicks could do this, because there were plenty, including on this network, that thought the Knicks could win this series. You had a little trepidation about your San Antonio in seven because you believed that New York would push the Spurs to the brink. But being up 2-0 in the fashion in which the Knicks are, taking two on the road, pretty wild, obviously. 10 guys, have seen the floor so far for the Spurs in this series. Now, forgive me, Harrison Barnes, Luke Kornet, Carter Bryant, these are not guys that are going to go out there and win you a game. They may make impactful plays that contribute to a win, but not guys that you will, in all likelihood, cite after a game and say, that guy, that's the reason. So there's the stars. There's Wemby. There's Fox. Maybe I'll defer to you. You put Castle in that conversation. Is Castle a star quite yet?
1: He's right there. I would say he's a young star. He's a rising star.
0: Sure.
1: Maybe that's the way to put it. You know, I mean, he'll be a multiple-time All-Star in his career. He's not that yet, but I would say he's proven he can be one of the best players on the court.
0: So then you get to that middle tier, your role guys. I will include Harper. I will include Champagne. I will include Vassell. I will include Johnson. Which of those guys, those four, do you think is most likely to be able, and it's probably not just one, probably takes a couple, but who are the guys that are most important and most likely to be impactful to help carry San Antonio to 2-1?
1: Yeah, so it's an interesting question, because I do think that Wemby, in addition to being the best player, you know, obviously he's one of the young guns, right? So, you know, Wemby and Castle and even Harper, who is on the list that you listed as a role player, they're all either stars or rising stars. They're going to be, mm-hmm. in my opinion, all of them multiple-time all-stars in the NBA. But yep. With this young Spurs team going on the road to Madison Square Garden, I think that they hope that they get, you know, good projection from the young players, but I think it's got to be the vets. And so that's, you know, De'Aaron Fox, who, you know, you can call him a star, but he's hobbled, right? In game one, he was not himself at all. In game two, he played really well. They need another game from that, because he's the veteran in the starting lineup. Vassell is another veteran in the starting lineup, and he can be streaky. You know, he can have games where he knocks down 4 or 5 3-pointers, and then he can also have games that he goes away. This needs to be one of those games where his jumper is working and he's playing like super strong defense at the other end. So Vassell is one. Keldon Johnson, you mentioned he's the sixth man of the year. He's also a homegrown Spur from before the Wemby era, right? You know, mm-hmm. People don't really think about that Keldon Johnson was on Team USA, during some of the off Olympic years, but that he was thought of as being a young player good enough to play on Team USA. So he's another veteran that they do need to step up. And I will even push back a little bit on when you were mentioning players that you didn't think would be able to make a big difference. I think Harrison Barnes is a guy that when they give him minutes, he can produce, and he's the most OG veteran, I think, on this team. And, mm-hmm. yeah, going into this environment, I would look to see if Harrison Barnes is one that you could look up and he's contributed to the team's potential victory.
0: I mean, he's only played 17 minutes so far in the series. Is that a function of, like, does what even leads to him seeing the floor?
1: Yeah, you know, I think he had a game, I want to say, late in the Thunder series where they called on him. He doesn't get called on there. Earlier in the season, he was starting. But, you know, he doesn't get called on a lot now. And I think Carter Bryant has taken a lot of his minutes. But There was a game last series where Carter Bryant kind of didn't really play up to level. And then the next series, we saw Harrison Barnes out there for a while. And it's not like he came in and dropped 20. He might have still only played 10 or 15 minutes, but he came in and was a difference maker on the court. He, you know, I think it was maybe game I'm not sure which game it was, but, you know, I think he has that in him. He's a guy that knows how to score. He's been a professional scorer for a long time, and he knows how to be at the right place at the right time because the game has slowed down for him in a way that it hasn't for some of the younger players.
0: Mitch Johnson, the Spurs head coach, spoke earlier about the game plan going into game three.
2: Same routine as we've had throughout the playoffs. Yeah, you dig into the film, you argue, you beat yourself up, you give each other feedback, figure out how to help the guys for the next game. Have not got out and gone on a walk yet, so there's the answer for that. But yeah, not just trying to improve on things that we know that we have to be better at and settle into the series and try to continue to get better.
0: Inspiration doesn't hurt, and the legend, Greg Popovich, who, of course, has been around this team, traveling with this team, and won 5 championships leading this team, very involved in all the personnel as well, and coached some of these guys, including Wemby, Castle, Johnson, some of the others that we've talked about. He spoke to the team on the flight to New York. Stephon Castle weighed in.
3: We talked to Pop, before we flew down here. Pretty much his message was just let the last 2 games go. You know, it happened. You know, they were very winnable games. And, you know, we felt like we gave them those games. But maybe we got to let those go and focus on the next one. We feel like the next game is the most important game of the series. So trying to come into that and win it.
0: It's cliche, Dre, but it's not wrong. It's just, like, what choice do you have? You could have won them, both of them, had double-digit leads in both of them. You lost them. You're down 0-2. Get to work.
1: Yeah, I mean, and we've heard Wemby reflect that as well with the sound that we play a lot of times coming into the segment where he's like, you know, we needed this game. We should have won. Well, I regret that we lost, of course, but we have to move on. And ultimately, I think that's the message that Pop gave. But when that message is being delivered by a 5-time NBA champion who was the coach of the team until last year, I feel like it might hit a little bit different. Because as much as we say, well, what else are you going to do? You got to move on. We know it's a little harder to just move on from, you know, when you're so close, you're sitting back in the locker room like, man, if I would have just not passed that ball or Stephon Castle's like, if I would have just been looking and I caught the ball and it's easy to play the what if game. And, you know, Pop's point is that there's no profit in it. Like, you know, Wyatt Earp said in Tombstone, there's no profit in looking back at the woulda, shoulda, couldas. It's all about moving forward. And the truth of the matter is, if the Spurs win game 3, series on, you know, so like, let's forget about those first 2 losses. But if you lose game 3, then series over. So there's a lot of pressure going into this next one.
0: Tombstone. Maybe that's what I'll watch tonight. Gonna keep thinking about that. Gotta figure out what I'm gonna do tonight, Dre.
1: Have you never seen Tombstone?
0: Right now, I have, but it's been a long time.
1: I was about to say, Tombstone's a classic. You gotta watch that.
0: Yeah, it's a good one to go back to. Maybe Young Guns. Angels up in L.A. against the Dodgers in the 7th. 12-5, Dodgers do have men on. They are threatening. The Mets up 7-2 in San Diego. We still have Sunday night baseball in front of us, the Giants and the Cubs. And coming up, are the Tigers really going to trade Tarek Skubal? 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
14: I'm John Ryder. Jack Nicklaus's tournament, the Memorial in Dublin, Ohio, goes to a playoff, and JT Poston is the winner, defeating Ryan Gerard in a two-hole playoff, Poston's fourth career PGA Tour win. We've got the final round of the U.S. Women's Open late right now in Los Angeles, and a three-way tie for the lead at 7-under. It includes Nelly Korda. In tennis, Alexander Zverev wins his first Grand Slam title, capturing the French Open title in a five-set marathon over Flavio Cavoli. To the baseball scoreboard, we've got two games in progress right now, and the Angels are blowing out the Dodgers 12-5 in the seventh at Chavez Ravine. Zach Neto, a three-run homer, is 12th, and a six-run Angels 7th. And the Mets are pounding the Padres 7-2 in the ninth. Carson Binge, 5-for-5, a solo homer, and an RBI triple. Final scores, and the Yankees erupt in the eighth in the Bronx.
15: One of four lefties in the bullpen for the Red Sox. They bring him in to face Jazz, who is trying to avoid the golden sombrero. He struck out three times. High foul ball, right center field. Rafael Labatt on the track, at the wall. See ya! A three-run home run for Chisholm as the Yankees pour it on here in the eighth inning.
14: Michael Kay, the call on the YES Network. That was a five-run New York eighth as the Yankees down the Red Sox 6-1, and New York is now tied with Tampa Bay for the AL East lead after the Marlins defeat the Rays 4-1 in Miami. Royals get past the Twins 6-5, but Kansas City star shortstop Bobby Witt Jr. leaving the game with a sore right knee.
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1: Do you feel attacked?
0: Haunting me with it. I do. I do. I feel directly attacked by producer Nick, who just keeps on one time after another. He can't help himself. Yeah, game three in New York, Spurs-Knicks. That is coming up tomorrow night. You want to watch it? It's available to you on ABC. You want to listen? Of course, the national call right here on ESPN Radio. But you know what? It's not just basketball. It's not just Stanley Cup Final hockey. You have baseball action. Sunday night baseball. The Cubs hosting the Giants. 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Doug, how you doing?
2: I'm doing great. You know, it's always nice to come to Wrigley. I mean, outside of the years playing here, it's there's just something always special about this ballpark.
0: It's a beautiful place, absolutely, and bucket list for anyone that has not been. This series has been fun, Doug, and obviously it's the rubber match tonight, although these teams are going to play again a little bit later on this week into the weekend. But San Francisco pummeled the Cubs 18-3 a couple of nights ago. Yesterday, you get the dramatic comeback win for the Cubs after trailing going into the ninth, and PCA hits his second homer of the game, ultimately wins in extra innings. How do we know what to expect tonight?
2: We don't. That's the wild card here. And you have two teams that have very different styles. The Giants are a highly aggressive team. I mean, they swing at everything. They can hit. I mean, they're top five in batting average. But they're not walking. They're not scoring a ton of runs, but they can, you know, put the ball in play. So that aggressive style has led them to be a little bit streaky because they don't find other ways to create runs unless they're using all bat. So they're trying to figure out how to manufacture runs. And meanwhile, the Cubs are the team, like, more disciplined. You know, they'll take their walks. They play sort of a defensive game as well. And, you know, so they have a very different approach. So it's kind of fun to watch these two teams go at that because you realize that there can be these type of games. There's one where the Giants can score a whole lot of runs, and when you get the right pitcher and matchup, all of a sudden they can't get the runs, and the Cubs find a way to win the close one. So I think we'll have another one like that tonight.
3: So, you know, that was a great breakdown on kind of how the styles make the fight, so to speak. But just kind of focusing in on the Cubs a little bit, they've been on a roller coaster all season. The NL Central has been super volatile. Cubs currently seven games out. What have you seen from them this weekend, and what do they need to do to get back into contention to try to compete in the division?
2: The big thing to see is Pete Crow Armstrong. I mean, that's the difference maker. He's on a great streak right now because it's not just getting hits. He's hitting home runs. He's finding that power game. You're seeing the guy that was 30-30, dynamic, a great defender, and loves the crowd, just loves to play and be in the middle of everything. So when you have him now at the top of the order, you have something that can start off from pitch one, and he becomes that X factor. So you see the Cubs being a team that, you know, can get that type of explosiveness. Their big issue is just on the pitching side because they have a lot of injuries. Most of their rotation has been hurt. They're struggling to figure out, like, how to set up their bullpen because guys are down. And that's true for a lot of teams, but it's hurt the Cubs definitely in recent times. And with a division that's so tight, that can give them some optimism. If they get hot in their division, they can gain some ground quickly.
0: Again, a couple of high-scoring wins for the Giants as we are joined by Doug Glanville, ESPN MLB analyst, wrapping up a series from Milwaukee, 12-9. Then, of course, as mentioned, that 18-3 pummeling of the Cubs. But this is a team in its own right. I know the Cubs with their multiple 10-game winning streaks and a 10-game losing streak and the roller coaster, as Andre said, with this team. This Giants team, though, makes the really interesting offseason hire, bringing in a manager out of college. You basically never see that in baseball. And this team got off to kind of a rocky start and has been, despite winning 3 out of 4 coming into this game, has been doing a lot of losing going back to mid-May. You know, this team was 7 games under .500, now sitting 13 games under .500 just in the last, you know, 2-3 weeks here. So what ultimately, if anything, can turn things around for this team?
2: Well, when you look at the acquisitions for the Giants, whether they got Rafael Devers, you know, they have a nice core in terms of their lineup, and they're showing it by the way they're swinging the bat overall. They're not thinking that with the pitching. The pitching really has been inconsistent. And so when you're trying to figure out your identity on under a new manager, whether you're going to be a run-preventing team or whether you can kind of outslug teams, they're kind of caught in the middle. And the thing is, I've talked to Tony Vitale, their manager, a couple of days in a row now, and he's very open about, like, there's a learning curve, and he's still trying to figure out all these nuances and details, very different speed. He mentioned today that there's just so much in terms of staff. There's a lot of people to manage. There's three hitting coaches, and there's, you know, multiple strength coaches. And so there's a lot to it. And he's open about there is a learning curve, and he's leaning on a lot of people who have a lot of experience since he's before he got here. So that's part of it. And there's no question that he has enough veteran guys that know the ropes and he can lean on, but they're not there yet. And the talent's in the room. They just have to execute.
3: So, Doug, if we look around the league, much to my co-host Adam's chagrin, the Yankees beat up on the Red Sox today, and they now have the most wins in the American League. But, of course, they have an MVP-sized hole in their lineup for potentially the next couple months. Though I did hear a rumor that Jazz Chisholm hit a three-run home run with Judge's bat today. but, you know, they're still on top. Can they stay there even without Judge?
2: Yes, they can. And, you know, the thing that I feel like the Yankees don't get a lot of credit for their depth. I mean, they've intentionally gone out and gotten guys when they went and got Bellinger and they had, you know, Goldschmidt and all these cats. You know, they've already set the tone that they're getting guys that have experience and have been MVPs, and they create the ability to say, all right, well, you need me for 3 days, I'm here. So they're a deep team, and they get healthy sometimes through injury, right? Garrett Cole comes back, it's like, oh, by the way, that's one of the best trades you could have made, but happens to be already on your team, right? So Aaron Judge is going to be that guy if he comes back in a month or 2 months. At some point, it's like acquiring someone after the trade deadline as good as Aaron Judge. So they become a different team. And you look back to when they made a lot of trades last year, or last couple of years, they got more athletic. It's something that Aaron Boone always talks about. And that athleticism is another way they prove they can win games. So as Chisholm going first to third, or, you know, the Martian, Jason Dominguez, or whoever they have that has this ability to change games a lot of different ways, then you don't have to rely on the three-run home run. So I think they're going to show that they have that kind of versatility. And then Judge just puts the exclamation point when he gets back.
0: Tigers bounce back from a loss with a win over the Mariners earlier today. But this is a team that, after as successful a year as it had last year, being a playoff team, 9.5 out in the Central right now. And a lot of conversation with the trade deadline not too far away around Tarek Skubal. Had a rehab start for West Michigan today. 5 innings, couple of hits, no runs, no walks, 6 strikeouts, a fastball that did get all the way up to 99 miles an hour. Is Detroit going to trade this guy?
2: Well, one of the questions, or side question to that, is the timing of it. Because, you know, could you have moved him before? And, of course, pitchers tend to have these injury issues. Now he's going to have to build up his value and show that he's healthy. That's the big question mark. But, you know, someone will clearly take a chance on Tarek Skubal if he's, you know, still coming back from that injury. And they're in trouble right now because they're not getting the production they need. Remember, the Tigers are more of what I think of as like a mix-and-match style team. They lean a lot on splits and platoon advantages versus lefty versus righty. They need, like, everybody to kind of be in their roles really well. So they, as A.J. Hinch would say, their manager, we take our 13 to beat your 9. And when somebody's off, someone's not quite producing from one of those, they get very lopsided very quickly. And that can spiral on them, as it did last year as well. So, you know, Skubal is elite. He's the top, and you don't want to ever let this guy go because you already know you have an ace in your pocket, and they're going to have a lot more pressure if they don't go on like a 20 out of 30 run before the break, so they can at least know that they have a shot.
0: Doug Glanville again, ESPN MLB analyst. You could tune in for baseball action this Sunday. That is tonight, only a little while from now. The Cubs hosting the Giants, coverage 7:30, just about 18 minutes from now, ESPN Radio and the ESPN app. Doug, enjoy, obviously, that trip into Wrigley once again, and enjoy the game. Hopefully it's a fun one.
2: Absolutely. Looking forward to it.
0: Again, Doug Glanville, ESPN MLB analyst. We're going to step aside, but when we come back, we will make our on-the-record predictions for Game 3 of the NBA Finals and what was the best play of the day. 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

0: Channel 80. We are presented by Progressive Insurance with Andre Snelling's Adam Kaufman. Been a fun couple of days. Covered a lot of the board, right? I mean, we mixed in some memorial talk with the two-hole playoff today, little WNBA weaved in. We obviously got into some baseball, loads of championship talk. My man, you even with some nice tennis calls.
1: Yeah, man.
0: Zverev win earlier today at the French Open.
1: Yep, Zverev won his first major today at the French Open. But my bragging rights were yesterday. Andreeva won the women's French Open title. And before the tournament began, I wrote an article, and I picked her as my long shot to win, and I believe plus 900. So hopefully some people read that and actually put something down on it. And if so, go sizzling on me.
0: Yeah, there you go. No, I was invested in some round-by-round parlays, that kind of thing, and just riding that money line forward. But, yeah, that's a nice future 9-1 if anybody had the pleasure. 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
5: One of four lefties in the bullpen for the Red Sox, they bring him in to face Jazz, who is trying to avoid the golden sombrero. He struck out three times. High fly ball, right center field. Rafael Labatt on the track. At the wall. See ya.
0: You can't contain yourself.
1: The rest of the country can't see your face as they're playing New York, New York in the background as Jazz Chisholm hits the home run. Like, you had the stone face, like, I can't even. There's this superhero show out with like a bad guy Superman as the main character.
0: Oh, Homelander.
1: Yeah, Homelander.
0: Yeah, and, the boys.
1: Yeah, and there are the memes of his face just frozen while stuff's going on around him.
0: Yep.
1: That's how you looked when they started playing New York, New York.
0: I know. We're going to sign off the show in a little bit. I'm going to go punch a pillow. what choice do I have? My team goes down. All we're doing is glazing and praising the Knicks up and down throughout this show. Jazz Chisholm, hey, congrats to you. Nice victory there for the Yankees once again against the Boston Red Sox. At least they couldn't take all three, right? Had the one rain out. So see what ends up happening, obviously, a little bit later on. Red Sox did take the first game of that series, didn't they? Well, anyway, it doesn't matter. We've got the NBA Finals on the way. And, Game 3, this Knicks team, again, I just keep using the word, Dre, looking for a commanding 3-0 series lead. The environment, the atmosphere, the energy at MSG, the Mecca, it's going to be incredible. It's time for us to go on the record here, man. How would you invest if you're betting this game? Who wins it?
1: Yeah. So if I'm betting, that means I get to take the spread. So I am going Spurs plus 2.5, which you can get for minus 115 on DraftKings. And so I expect it to be a close game. As I said earlier, I feel like, because I picked the Spurs, I'm almost contractually bound to give the Knicks their props and say they should be favored to win. But I think the Spurs at least keep it close. So Spurs plus 2.5. And, we're talking betting, and, I would look beyond that as well. I got some player props of interest. But first, who do you have winning the game tomorrow night?
0: So when the spread is as tight as it is, and you mentioned 2.5, and I'm not going to say, games are never decided like that. I mean, look, we just saw game two, and the Spurs lost the game by 1 point. If this were that game and you had the Spurs plus 2.5, Knicks win, you cash your ticket. That said, in a game like this, and I agree it's going to be close, but I see a spread like 2.5. I don't want to take the points. I want the money line, and I want the plus money.
1: Okay.
0: I want San Antonio. I'm rooting for San Antonio. I'm previously invested in San Antonio. And, yes, I am choosing to believe that the Spurs are not going to be, doesn't mean they're going to win the series. I mean, you got to win 4 out of 5. That's an uphill battle to climb. Not easy. But I just don't think they're going to get embarrassed. And embarrassing is being down 3-0 going into game 4 at Madison Square Garden. So, yes, I am looking for the response game out of the Spurs. San Antonio wins game 3.
1: Yeah, you know, I think that's a fair bet. Like I said, the Knicks have shown me something in this. They showed me something all playoffs long, but they showed me something in the first two games of this series where every time one team or the other has surged, the other has been able to respond, and it's typically been the Knicks that have been the aggressors leading into the late game situations, and that was playing on the road. Now playing at home, I feel like they've earned the right to be the favorites. But if they do not win tomorrow, I won't go as far as to say it's a must win for the Knicks. But I really, if I were pulling for the Knicks, I would really not want to let San Antonio get any signs of life, because them young boys, that alien, all of the talent on that team, once they figure out how to break through, I feel like they might make a habit of it.
0: Well, not only that, you're talking about a 2-2 series and you have reclaimed home court advantage and you're going back home for game 5.
1: Well, no, that's if they win the next two games. I'm talking about if they just win the next game.
0: Oh, you're just talking tomorrow.
1: But yeah,
0: oh,
1: okay. If they win the next two, the Spurs go back to being the favorites.
0: So you mentioned props. What do you like?
1: Yeah, so earlier we heard a little preview of Wimby's interview with Doris Burke and PJ Carlissimo. Yep. And they were asking about his their strategy going into game 3. And he was like, I don't want to tell you. Well, I kind of feel like from watching game 2, I have some thoughts of what their strategy is going to be. In game 2, they started off double-teaming Jalen Brunson, you know, early and often after the way he finished up game 1. And while they did keep Brunson struggling, he's shooting 34% from for the series from the field, the rest of the Knicks all got going. You know, Karl Anthony Towns was on fire. Mikal Bridges hit 8 shots in a row. OG Anunoby, you know, just go down the list. They were all hitting shots. So I think that part of the Spurs strategy is going to be how they ended last game, which means playing more one-on-one on Brunson, switching on picks and letting it stay one-on-one. And with that being the case in the back in New York, I'm going Jalen Brunson 26-plus points, which you can get at -121 on DraftKings. And I say that specifically because over 25.5 is -124. So you get a little bit better odds if you say 26-plus points.
0: Okay. Something to certainly consider and keep an eye on, my man. This has been a really fun couple of shows that we've been able to do.
1: Yes, sir.
0: A lot of previewing of this Game 3. I kind of wish we were on, you know, following
1: exactly
0: game 3
1: to pay it off.
0: See if everything that we said came to fruition, obviously. But no, I am looking forward to it. Looking forward to the next rodeo with you at some point here on the network as well. Always a good time.
1: Absolutely. I've enjoyed every minute of it. I've enjoyed watching your face every time they play New York, New York, or start spreading the news. And, you know, there it is. I didn't mean to set you up with that.
0: Again, not the ninja rap. No, it's this again.
1: Sinatra.
0: New York, Sinatra in my head forever.
6: Adam, you didn't ask me for my prediction.
0: What do you got? What do you got?
6: Knicks in 4.
0: Of course.
1: I mean, you stepped into that one.
0: Had to
1: this
0: do it.
1: A
0: did.
1: Knicks
0: I
1: fan
0: did.
1: Named Nick. Come on.
0: Yeah, the guy in my ear cheering on the Yankees all afternoon. Thanks to Nick, Josiah on the board, Evan as well, everybody for Dre. I'm Adam. We appreciate all of you coming up. Cubs host the Giants, ESPN Radio, and the ESPN app.
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26: I'm John Ryder, a bunched-up leaderboard in the final round of the U.S. Women's Open at Riviera outside L.A., and it's a three-way tie for the lead with Nelly Korda, Charlie Hull, and Inji Chun all at 7-under. In the PGA, JT Poston made a 7-foot birdie putt on 18 to force a playoff with Ryan Gerard, and Poston wins the playoff to win the Memorial in Ohio. One game of baseball right now. The Angels are crushing the Dodgers 13-5 in the ninth. Zach Neto with a three-run homer is 12th and a six-run Angels 7th. The Brewers complete a sweep of the Rockies in Denver 12-4 the final. Milwaukee with a seven-run 6th. The Yankees with a five-run 8th to beat the Red Sox 6-1. And another late rally for Atlanta.
27: Bases loaded, one down, and a chance to tie up the game or better right here. A one pitch. Swung on and banged. Deep to the right field line. Off the wall. They're off to the races. In to score Smith. Here comes Yaz. Here comes Mateo. Harris lays down the law. It's a three-run bases clearing double. And the Braves surge ahead of the seventh.
26: Call on 680 The Fan as the Braves go to a major league best 45-21. They sweep the Pirates in the three-game series 3-2. Michael Harris, that go-ahead pinch hit three-run double in the seventh, accounting for the offense. Phillies take down the White Sox 9-5. Blue Jays over the Orioles 6-4. The Cardinals have won four in a row, a 5-3 victory over the Reds. One final from the WNBA. The Tempo defeat the Sky 85-68 in Toronto.
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0: is the best of ESPN Radio. The general manager of the Los Angeles Rams, Les Snead, is here on the program again. How are you, Les? Good to see you.
1: I'm good. How about y'all? Sorry to disrupt your show on Monday.
0: No, sure you had. By the way,
1: great lineup. Great, you know.
0: No, that was a great disruption.
2: Great, yeah.
0: Could
2: have been better.
0: You, I'm going full De Niro. Analyze this on you. You know,
1: somebody sent me that GIF.
0: Did they really?
1: Someone sent me that GIF. So
0: okay.
1: There you go. Second time I've been De Niro. That'll be a first. I can retire now.

0: in reaching out, knocking on Andrew's door, or at least calling him, blowing him up, texting him, things like that. And, you know, somewhere along the way, in between that March, that first March and into May, and a little bit right before the draft, because we started talking about draft compensation and things like that, I would say that, like, wow, there, this could be a possibility. This opportunity actually could be a possibility. And again, we just kept knocking, kept working to try to seize that opportunity.
1: Is it true you've been knocking on the Cleveland Browns door for Myles Garrett as far back as the year you were defending the Super Bowl championship?
0: You know, it's interesting. I saw the Jordan Rodrigue article, or someone mentioned, oh, we tried in 22. And I'm like, wow, did we? But here's what I do. I do remember that, because that was post-Super Bowl. Von Miller was a free agent and left for Buffalo. Right. So I do know that we were working to try to replace Von, and that was a call that we did make. But, you know, I had to go back to my journal. Yes. To see if that was correct or not.
1: Yeah, we had Albert Breer, Sports Illustrated, on the show yesterday. He dropped that nugget. We're like, what? Since 2022, you've been pursuing this, I guess, whale of a defender here, man, and pass rusher. And another thing I would just want to ask, breadcrumb-wise as well, is of all the teams to propose a rule in this year's annual meeting that teams should be allowed to trade first-round picks up to 5 years in advance would be the Cleveland Browns. And of all the teams to potentially chime in and support it, as we noticed, our friend Kevin Demoff, the president of the Rams, tweeted out in response to Adam Schefter talking about more trades than ever during the new league year, how great the Cleveland proposal is to be able to trade more draft choices. Were you already in talks at this point in time? Was this Myles Garrett potentially related because you might not want to cough up Jared Verse because he's that good in a trade?
0: Yeah, I'm trying to think. Did they adjust the contract before the league meetings? I'd have to go to the journal and do that. Here's what I do think in that. If you know Cleveland, if you know Andrew, you know their outfit. They're very creative. Outfit. I think Kevin being, let's call it, a CEO of Kroenke Sports now, yes, and having some of that basketball and hockey DNA in his, let's call it, leaking into his system. I think he's, you know, Kevin's always been one to go, okay, that might be something to support. I don't think it was just specific for Myles Garrett. I think that's Cleveland being who they are, creative, innovative. Kevin taking a little bit of what's going on in some of the other sports is, hey, maybe this is a way the NFL could go.
1: Okay.
0: And if, at the end of the day, though, that one got shot down pretty good.
1: Yes, it did. Yes,
0: I don't even think we took it to the table in the end.
1: That's correct. It never even made it to the membership, as we call it. And then last time you were on this program was right at the draft, when everybody here in this town was lit up about the fact that you chose Ty Simpson 13th overall instead of getting Matthew Stafford something right now with that pick to win this year. Was the Myles Garrett trade real enough at that point in time for you to say, if we get our quarterback of the future here now, then there's more picks to F, if you will, for Myles less? Was that
0: part
1: of it?
0: I can't say, Rich, it was more real at that time. And that is something we did discuss internally, but I would still put it, Rich, at questionable right around the draft. So you were going to have to, right? We were going to have to go through the draft with the possibility that this is just questionable, it was more than doubtful. So, but it wasn't probable, but it was questionable. So it's something, you know, you work through a lot of scenarios with the draft when you're going through it. And that was definitely one of them that we did discuss.
1: Okay. So, but I'm just trying to see how far in advance things happen and how many dimensions of chess you play here, Les. You know what I mean? Like, because it all connects. This all connects.
0: You know, it's definitely, it's all interconnected. The offseason was intentional. We came into it. What can we do to add to the defense to in this offseason? And it started with the Trent McDuffie trade and then signing his co-pilot, his partner in Kansas City, Jalen Watson. But this was an opportunity, and sometimes

0: a friend of ours, Annie Duke, who is more poker than chess. She's always said, you know what? Football's more poker to me, because you know what? Chess, there's a finite amount of moves. I guess you'd call it the ecosystem is pretty strict and structured, and there's a perfect move. And sometimes in poker, there's an element of random luck or just randomness that occurs on a draw you may get. And that's essentially what the Miles Garrett situation was, because we didn't think that was a possibility, but it became an opportunity. Something you probably, if you go into the offseason and say, hey, the thing we have to do is trade for Miles Garrett, it's probably more fantasy football than reality.
1: Well, you know, so I guess in that respect, because I have been on Annie Duke's podcast with you. We were co-guests on her podcast together a couple of years ago. So I guess you didn't flop.
0: I do remember that.
1: I do.
0: Okay, let's go.
1: You didn't flop Miles. You didn't river him. You might have turned him. Mm-hmm. You know what I mean? And the turn comes right after the June 1st deadline, where the rest of the division or league conference doesn't have a chance to use the draft to make up for it. Is that part of this equation for you?
0: That's definitely part of it. Also part of it, there's so many variables in this. I know Cleveland preferred, if they were going to move Miles, is to do it post June 1, so they could spread. It really helps their cap situation in the immediate 2026 season by doing that. So that was a variable as well. But I think it was a complicated situation, because having this blueprint, having this vision, let's try to trade for Miles. And even if Cleveland thought in the end, there's a possibility, right? This could be a win-win. Actually agreeing to the compensation is always the complicated part of the equation, because you can really want something, but it might just be too expensive, right? We've all lived through that. We've all lived through that, probably buying real estate in Los Angeles.
1: which Miles is now going to do, although he spends a lot of time out here. Susie and I saw him at a UCLA women's hoops game, in the wintertime. And he spends a lot of time here. Now he's going to work here. Less need here on the Rich Eisen show. Last time we had you on.
0: It is a positive that his significant other.
1: That's correct. That's true, too.
0: He's a Los Angeles resident and born here. So
1: this all works. It all works on all fronts. Last time you were on, we were talking about Mr. Grumpy, who wasn't grumpy at all yesterday in a press conference. And I know you like to keep the emotion out of things, Les. At any point during this press conference yesterday, did you look to your left and see there's Miles Garrett being introduced with your head coach, Sean McVay, and think to yourself, how the hell did I pull this off? Did that happen at any point in time yesterday?
0: I can't say this. And maybe the press conference was a little anticlimactic in terms of it was finally here. I do think when this situation flipped from a possibility to, okay, there's a good chance we could pull this off. I think at that moment during the process where you go, wow, the opportunity to acquire the reigning defensive MVP and acquire him to be a teammate with the reigning, let's call it MVP of the league.
1: Yes.
0: And then just the team that we have. And again, here's the deal. We're well aware of the window we're in with Matthew, with the team that we have. We have efficacy. There's evidence that we can contend. I always say this about evidence. Evidence is the past. The future is still the future. So we still, Kara and I have talked about this. You'll appreciate this. Mm-hmm. Double on Tondre intended. We have miles to go before we do anything.
1: That was a dookie.
0: Day,
1: that wasn't somebody from Auburn who came up with that. Be honest. Okay.
0: Oh, yeah. She refreshed it. Oh, yeah. There is a double entendre. I can't even pronounce it, probably.
1: Look at Kara rubbing off on you, Les. Fantastic. I do love seeing it. Thanks for the time. We'll chat again soon.
0: Enjoyed it. Appreciate it,
1: Right
0: Rich.
1: Back at you. That's Les Snead, everybody, right here on the Rich Eisen Show.
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3: With Deseret News, I'm Mary Rose. Israel says Iran has launched missiles at it in the first such bombardment since a fragile ceasefire took effect in early April, complicating mediation efforts for a deal to end the war. Tehran had warned of retaliation after Israel on Sunday struck Beirut's southern suburbs in defiance of Washington's request days ago to stand down. Israel said the Iranian-backed Hezbollah fired at northern Israel earlier in the day. Israel's attack on Beirut came a few days after the Lebanese and Israeli governments agreed to a ceasefire in U.S.-hosted talks, though Hezbollah rejected the deal. Madison Square Garden is reportedly pulling the plug on outdoor watch parties for Game 3 of the NBA Finals Monday night. It comes as President Trump is expected to attend the game as the Knicks host the Spurs. This is SRN News.
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9: 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Ian Fitzsimmons and Tanitra Batiste here with you tonight. And joining us on the show is John Kincaid, host of Kincaid and Solchunas mornings on 97.5. The Fanatic in Philadelphia, and a big one went down today. John, what was the driving force behind A.J. Brown getting traded to New England?
10: Well, I think when somebody quits on you in the middle of games, it's best to get them playing in someone else's uniform. I think that's the best answer for you, is when somebody gives up on routes in numerous games throughout the course of the year, voices their displeasure on their Instagram like they're a 14-year-old girl, when the team is 4-0 in Tampa Bay, when the media hadn't even been let into the locker room yet. A.J. Brown orchestrated this exit. He got what he wanted. I hope he enjoys himself. And I am not going to play into any of the narratives that you're going to hear from many in the Philadelphia media.
11: What narrative are you thinking that we're going to hear from many in the Philadelphia media?
10: He was a great teammate, Ian. He was a great teammate. You're going to hear that all the time. You know what? He may be a great guy. He may be a nice person. And from the interactions that I ever had with him, I would say that would be my vote. seemed like a really nice person. But I can tell you this, especially working in media, I have worked with some nice people that I like, but working with them was freaking exhausting. And A.J. Brown is one of those people. He sucks the air out of a room. He is an energy vampire. He's a guy who managed to take the Super Bowl champions, who were 4-0, and turn the entire storyline of the season into his disgruntlement, his desire to be traded, his desire for a new location. That's not a good teammate to me. That's not somebody who embodies team. That's somebody who embodies the disease of me. And I think that defines A.J. Brown and the end of his tenure in Philadelphia.
11: All right, KJ, get ready to go ahead and hit this one out of the ballpark, right?
9: Yeah.
11: Here comes a PP fastball right down Main Street, babe. Why does Jalen Hurts take so much of the heat then?
10: Because Jalen Hurts doesn't smile like A.J. Brown. Jalen Hurts is sort of a cyborg. Jalen Hurts was trained at the feet of Nick Saban, who, you know, the media is the enemy. The media is not your friend. The media is out to get you. And I think Jalen Hurts has done just a masterful job of handling the Philadelphia media since he's been here. But he does nothing to endear himself. He doesn't play the game. He doesn't feel the need to kiss anybody's backside. I admire the hell out of it. I think it's awesome. I think it's the guy that I want leading my program. I want a guy who doesn't care about pandering to some of the local reporters or pandering to guys in the beat to make sure that they like him, to make sure that they get a fist bump here and there. Jalen didn't care about any of that. Jalen's his own man. He goes about his own business. So he's never going to be as endeared to the fan base or to the local media. And there are too many in the local Philly media that fanboy, that have their favorites, that pick their favorites, that desire the, you know, and they love the approval. They love being close to an athlete or where they can fist bump an athlete. That's cool to them. It's a far different media, let's just say, than the media I grew up in. And maybe that's just the way things have changed nowadays.
9: So, John, is that the reason why the next headline, if you will, after A.J. Brown traded from the Eagles to the Patriots, the very next line is, and so now what is Jalen Hurts going to do without his security blanket? I mean, is that why so much of the energy has already gone back to, but what is Jalen Hurts going to do? Because he's going to now have to really prove that he's that elite of a quarterback without his top target.
10: Well, let's put it this way. The Philadelphia Eagles quarterback, when I was a child in grade school, it was Ron Jaworski. And Ron Jaworski was always the most vilified man in Philadelphia. He's a legend here now. I play his golf courses, and they're great. I mean, but Jaws was a legend in the town, but he was vilified when I was a kid. If I could tell you the nasty things my father would say about him on a Sunday afternoon, right after we got out of church. But, I mean, the Eagles quarterback is always going to be the most vilified guy in the city of Philadelphia. Always the most scrutinized, always the most under the microscope. It just comes with the position. In some cities, it's the mayor. In this city, we don't care enough about the politics and everything. We care more about the football. So it's sort of like being in Tuscaloosa or being in Athens, Georgia. You know, we care more about the football here. So the football coach, the quarterback, gets more scrutiny. And that's what you know, Jalen Hurts gets. You know, he gets a lot of it.
11: John Kincaid, 97.5, The Fanatic in Philadelphia, joining us here, reacting to what we all knew was going to happen. I expected to happen. A.J. Brown is now a Patriot. Trade done and no longer with the Eagles here with us on ESPN Radio. All right, so having said all of that, and Tanitra and I were talking about this during the break, and actually earlier on the show also, on air, Devontae Smith is a number one. He's been a number one in high school. He's been a number one at Alabama. He won a Heisman Trophy, a national title, Super Bowl champion. So what is this narrative that Devontae can't be a number one? Where's that coming from?
10: Well, the one thing is that it really isn't coming from the Eagles fan base, because the Eagles fan base loves him. I mean, Slim Reaper is very much beloved here, but he hasn't really gotten his shot to shine because he's another guy, again, trained by Nick Saban. He's a guy who just comes to work, shuts his mouth, goes about his business. And by the way, on some of the biggest stages he's made, like the dagger in Super Bowl 59, some of the biggest plays he comes through. I have no doubt that he can be a huge, huge part of what Sean Mannion's going to do with this new look offense. I just wonder how much in his career he has benefited from the defense being so concerned about the physicality and the attention that A.J. Brown constantly drew. So we'll see. It's going to be a challenge for Devontae Smith. But I'll tell you this, I'm not going to doubt Devontae Smith. I'm not going to doubt the work ethic. I'm not going to doubt the attitude. And I'm not going to doubt the toughness in him, because the man gets knocked down. I mean, he's like a, you know, one of those crash test dummies and gets up off the ground all the time. So I'm never going to doubt him.
9: Yeah, and you think about big moves being made to kind of set teams up to, or reset teams, and obviously the biggest move of the day, albeit A.J. Brown a big move, Myles Garrett a bigger move for the Rams, saying basically blank them picks, we're going after the Super Bowl in 2026. Do you look at this Eagles team and some of the moves that they've made in the offseason and kind of getting themselves reset for a Super Bowl run? Are they done making moves, do you think, John?
10: Well, they might not be done making small moves, like small moves at like roster cutdowns and things like that during training camp. But if you're talking about big swings for the fences, I don't think so. I've known Les Snead, the general manager of the Rams, the F them picks guy, since he was an intern with the Falcons. I mean, he's one of my favorite people I've ever known in the NFL. But he's a madman. I mean, I never am inviting him to poker night. He's crazy. He's a lunatic. But you know what he does? He goes for it. He entertains a fan base. And by the way, for Los Angeles, that's perfect. Howie Roseman doesn't wants to build a franchise like that. He wants a franchise because he believes in Philadelphia that you can never do a rebuild. In L.A., Les Snead knew, going for the Super Bowl in 2020 when they won it, he knew he could push all his chips to the middle of the table, win a championship, you know, and then they could have a couple years grace period to sort of retool things and then get back at it. Howie Roseman has told us many times, you can't do a rebuild in Philadelphia. You have to sustain. There has to be some sort of long-term relevance and success. So unlike the Sixers, who were stupid enough to do that process, the Philadelphia Eagles believe in sustaining excellence and sustaining relevance. So they just want to keep those draft picks around, and they love getting draft picks in future drafts. And that's just what they do. And I'm anxious to see what they will do, with them. But it's not going to be wheeling and dealing, I do not believe. I think the roster's fairly set for this upcoming year. They got a lot of young guys to pay on the defensive side of the ball. And those draft picks, they're going to be to replenish that offensive line, which is going to need some help in the coming years.
9: Appreciate your time. John Kincaid, host of Kincaid and Solchunas Mornings on 97.5 The Fanatic in Philadelphia. Appreciate you stopping by, Amber and Ian.
11: Anything else you want to get your chest
10: to be
11: though,
10: a little
11: John?
10: More enthusiastic next time, guys.
11: Anything else you want to vent about? I mean, you.
10: I'm telling you.
11: You're good?
10: Yeah, young and the...
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18: I'm Sean Ryder. The U.S. Women's Open just finished off just outside of Los Angeles, and it's American Nelly Korda getting the win at 8-under, one shot ahead of England's Shirley Hull and Mexico's Gabby Lopez. Korda has now won the first two majors of the year. And the PGA, the Jack Nicklaus Run Tournament, the Memorial, goes to a two-hole playoff with JT Poston getting the win, outlasting Ryan Gerard. On the baseball scoreboard, we had a walk-off in Detroit today.
19: And the man at second, the winning run. 1-0. McGonigal, line drive! Oh, the glove of Paul Young on a leap! Pass coming home! He will score! Kevin McGonigal delivers a walk-off! Two-run single in the bottom of the ninth inning! A mob scene of McGonigal near first base! The Tigers walk it off by the McGonigal line drive! RBI not!
18: The final call on 97-1, the ticket, the final score, Tigers 5, Mariners 4, Detroit's won 5 of 6, Kevin McGonigal, a walk-off two-run single, also a solo homer as well. Marlins get past the Rays 4-1 in Miami. Sandy Alcantara the win, he allowed just one run, struck out 7 over 7. Jacob DeGrom, 6 scoreless, 6 Ks, as the Rangers overwhelmed the Guardians 10-0, Texas with 4 homers in that win. The A's blank the Astros 5-0 in Houston. The guy lefty rookie Gage Jump, 6 1/3 scoreless, and the Royals defeat the Twins 6-5.
20: 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I'll react to it all in my Upon Further Review at 7 a.m. Eastern. 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

0: This is the Baseball Tonight podcast for Friday, June 5th, 2026. Presented by La Quinta by Wyndham. I'm Buster Olney, working from my home in Montana. Kenny Ligon is producing back in Connecticut. Today, a great podcast ahead. We're going to be talking with Paul Imbiakides about some trade stuff, what we're hearing about the Boston Red Sox, their search for a right-handed hitter, what we're hearing about Tarik Skubal potentially in the market. And Hembo has some great numbers about the incredible success this year of left-handed hitters. Sarah Langs will be here with the numbers game, and we'll be talking with longtime play-by-play man for the Toronto Blue Jays, Dan Shulman, about that team, their struggles, and he's got some funny stories about some managers who get ejected a lot. Let's get to it. Paul Imbiakides is a researcher at ESPN. He's a content producer on the show Get Up, and he joins us here every week on the podcast. Hembo, how you doing?
1: Well, sir, I'm doing well. And as a Phillies fan, I got to see yesterday something that I rarely see. I saw Christopher Sanchez allow a run, like Haley's Comet. Once in a while, someone will just touch home plate when he pitches. But in all seriousness, I thought that the